0: Yesterday that the Iran war will end either the easy way or the hard way. And the war is impacting voters. 66% disapprove of how the president is handling it in a Quinnipiac poll. ABC's Martha Raddatz traveled to Virginia to speak with veterans and their families.
1: Virginia's second congressional district has one of the highest concentrations of armed forces in the country, with nearby Norfolk home to the world's largest naval base. For the military families who live here, the war in Iran is more than a headline, it's personal.
2: We're 8 months into a war that we were initially told by the commander-in-chief will be a few weeks.
1: Caroline Techner and her husband both served in the Navy, with a daughter now in the Army.
0: Chicagoans are expressing disbelief that a 7-year-old girl was attacked walking on a sidewalk yesterday morning in the Chatham neighborhood. A woman approached her, displayed a sharp object, and stabbed her multiple times in the back. She died at the hospital. Bystanders held the suspect until police arrived, and police haven't said yet if the two might have known each other or if this was random. The Golden State is baking 107 in October, a record for Santa Ana, 105 in San Diego, 102 in Sacramento yesterday, 15 to 20 degrees above average, and they'll be sweating it out right until late Thursday. Heat alerts for 35 million people across much of California. 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
0: Officers in Dooley County, Georgia, say it was overwhelming to see so many gunshot victims today, including two people killed in an outdoor party that stretched over four blocks. The 35 injured range in age from 14 to 51. The majority were gunshot victims. As to a motive, the sheriff says we don't presume anything. The officials giving no indication any arrests have been made yet. Brazil is the largest economy in Latin America, and today's presidential election there, with a Trump ally on the ballot, is high stakes. That would be Flavio Bolsonaro taking on the incumbent, 80-year-old Luiz Inácio Lula da Silva. Voting is compulsory in Brazil, including for those living abroad. ABC News Radio spoke to the Consul General of Brazil in New York, Ambassador Adanio Sena Ganem.
4: There are penalties. They are not strong normally. If you can justify why you couldn't vote or why you decide not to vote, and then you pay a small fee and that's it.
0: Polls have the two main candidates neck and neck, and with the polls now closed, a runoff is going to happen in a few weeks. Chris Rock's fourth movie comes out next week, in which he directs, writes, and acts. He stars in Misty Green, played by Slow Horses star Rosalind Alizar. About performing, Chris Rock tells the New York Times, an artist is an egomaniac with an inferiority complex. Wayne Cabot, ABC News.
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3: I'm Greg Bell, and we open with a family comedy. And then later we mosey on down to Pine Ridge to check in on Lum and Abner. While often mistaken for Brooklyn's own, William Bendix was born and raised in the Tony Borough of Manhattan. His father was an accomplished musician, and according to contemporary actor and film historian Jim Beaver, as detailed over on the Internet Movie Database, William was just five when he made his film debut in a 1911 silent film. It would be three more decades before he appeared again on the screen. He would spend some of his teen years serving as a bat boy for the New York Yankees, and he briefly worked as a singing waiter. Bendix got married in 1927 and was hired by his father-in-law as a manager for a grocery. After the business failed, he got seriously involved in theater, and he made his Broadway debut. He got the attention of film producer and directing legend Hal Roach and was signed to a contract. And in 1942, showed up in multiple films, including the war picture Wake Island, which earned him an Oscar nomination. While many today remember the Life of Riley television series, which aired throughout much of the 1950s, it indeed began on radio. And this example of that is from June 1st, 1947.
4: Kraft brings you The Life of Riley. Dreft, D-R-E-F-T, Dreft, America's largest selling brand for washing silks, nylons, woolens, dishes, presents The Life of Riley with William Bendix as Riley. Chester A. Riley's two children are 16 and 13, but doting daddy still thinks of them as babies. So whenever Babs or Junior show the slightest indication of growing up, a family crisis invariably results. The scene opens at Riley's California bungalow in the kitchen, where a crisis is now cooking.
5: But, Mother, it's a wonderful job, and it's only for the summer, and it's not as if I were going away thousands of miles. It's only to San Francisco.
6: Well, that's less than 500 miles from here. Oh, Mom, let her go.
7: Now, you stay out of this, Junior. Anyway, why are you so anxious for your sister to leave home?
6: So I can move into her room. but I guess it's hopeless. Pop will never let her go.
7: Oh, Junior's right, Babs. Far as I'm concerned, you're old enough to take care of yourself, but your father'd never consent to your living away from home.
5: But, Mother...
6: Oh, face the facts, Babs. The last time you were out with Simon Vanderhopper and you didn't come home by 10, Pop called up the FBI.
5: But I won't be living alone, Mother. There'll be other girls, and we're all going to stay at the YWCA.
6: Well, take my tip, Babs, and don't even ask him, or he'll get sore.
5: Well, I will so ask him, and don't you spoil things.
8: Hey, anybody home?
5: Listen, let's all act real sweet to him and get him feeling good. And then when I
8: ask
5: you...
8: Well, hiya, Dumplin'.
5: Hello, dear.
6: Hiya, Pop.
5: Oh, Daddy, dear, you look so tired, you poor thing. Here, let me take your lunchbox.
6: Let me hang up your coat, Pop.
7: Here's the evening paper, dear.
5: Shall I get your slippers for you, Daddy?
6: Would you like me to run down to the corner and get you some cigars?
8: Excuse me, I must be in the wrong house.
5: Why, Daddy, what do you mean?
8: I know what you mean, and the answer is no, I'm broke.
5: But, Daddy, I'm not asking you for money.
8: You're not?
5: No, it's about something else. Well, aren't you going to ask me what?
8: I got a feeling this is a trap, and I'm walking right into it.
7: Don't be silly, dear.
8: All right, what is it?
5: Well...
6: I'm warning you, Babs, he'll say no.
5: Oh, shut up, Junior. Daddy, may I take a job this summer?
8: A job? Well, certainly. Why not? Well, Junior, you expected me to say no, huh? This'll teach you that when you try to find out what's in my head, you're up against a stone wall.
6: Just wait till you find out what the job is, and you'll say no.
8: What do you mean, I'll say no? Don't be such a wise guy, Junior. I can say yes as well as the next guy. I ain't one of those selfish fathers who stand in their kids' way. My kids want something, I'm always ready to say yes.
5: Oh, then it's okay for me to take this job, even if it's in San Francisco?
8: No.
5: But, Daddy...
8: That's out of the question. Young girl like you living in San Francisco all by yourself, it's ridiculous.
7: Now, don't get so excited. After all, she's going there to work for a Veterans Housing Bureau, and
8: I don't care if she's going to San Francisco to work for the King of England. No daughter of mine is going to live all alone away up in San Francisco.
5: But why, Daddy? What's your reason?
8: They've got boys in San Francisco.
7: Oh, be sensible, Ridey. They got boys here in Los Angeles.
8: Yeah, but here they know me. I like to look these boys over. When one comes up to the porch door, I can screen him.
7: You're just being unreasonable.
8: I'm unreasonable.
7: Who married me?
8: Well, sure, but I wouldn't let you leave your folks. I moved in with them.
5: Daddy, it's time you realize that I'm grown up. I'm over 16.
7: That's right, Riley. And remember, Babs acts much older
8: than... Look, Babsy, I know you're 16. But why are you in such a hurry to grow up? Why can't you be like I was? I didn't act 16 till I was 25.
5: Well, don't you want me to be independent and make my own decisions?
8: You can make all the decisions you want as long as you do what I say. Young girl to go out of town to work. I never heard of such a thing.
7: Riley.
8: Yeah?
7: Remember the time right after we were married?
8: Yeah?
7: Remember I couldn't get a job in Brooklyn?
8: Yeah.
7: So I took a job out of town in Hoboken.
8: Oh, but that was an emergency. You had a husband to support.
5: Oh, please let me go, Daddy. It's the chance of a lifetime.
8: I don't want to hear any more about it. You ain't going, and that's final.
5: But, Daddy...
8: No. My head is made up.
5: Oh, I think you're mean. You never let me do anything I want. You treat me like a child.
7: Babs, dear.
8: Oh, well, how do you like that? Did you hear what she said? She said we're mean.
7: Now, look, Riley, maybe you're acting too hasty. After all, you've worked hard all day. You're tired. Think it over. And then
8: the way
7: tomorrow...
8: I feel has got nothing to do with it. It's the principle. I forbid it today. I'd have forbode it yesterday, and I'll forbode it tomorrow.
6: Good morning, Pop.
8: Morning, Junior.
6: Where's Mom?
8: Hanging out the wash in the back. Sit down, eat your breakfast.
6: Oh, hiya, Babs.
8: Morning, Babs.
5: Good morning, Junior.
8: Well, sit down, Babs. I'll pour you some tomato juice.
5: Junior, would you mind pouring me some tomato juice?
6: Well, sure.
5: Thank you, Junior.
8: Well, don't drink it standing up, honey. Sit down.
6: Where are you going, Babs?
5: I'm going to drink my juice in my room. Unless, of course, some people think I'm too young to do that.
8: Junior, why is Babs sore at you?
6: Me? Well, she's sore at you on account of last night.
8: Oh. Oh, women. They're all alike. Just because I won't let her go to... Oh, that must be Sam Tuttle honking for me. He's giving me a lift to the plant.
6: Oh, you mean the man who's moved in across the street? Silent Sam?
8: Junior, I don't want to hear you calling him that. He's my friend and he's entitled to respect.
6: All the kids call him Silent Sam. He never talks to anybody.
8: Well, there's a good reason why he don't talk. All day long he's stuck in the information booth at the Union Station answering questions. So when he's off duty, he gives his tongue a rest. Come in! Well, hello, Sam. I'll be ready in a jiffy. Come in.
6: Hiya, Mr. Tuttle.
8: Pull up a chair, Sam. Sit down. Have a cup of coffee while you're waiting? Good. Go on, help yourself. Say, Sam, I meant to ask you. Well, what's the matter, Sam? Oh, the coffee's bitter. Well, have a lump of sugar. Well, you don't have to overdo it, Sam, or they'll start rationing again.

0: Well, Sam, what's new? How's the missus? Oh. Well, congratulations. I hope it's a boy. Yeah, they're a lot less trouble than girls. Oh, you don't think so? Well, let me give you an example. My daughter wants to take a job out of town this summer, but I won't let her, so now she says that I'm mean and old-fashioned. Now, I want your honest opinion, Sam. Don't be afraid to tell me to my face if I'm wrong. Do you think I was mean and old-fashioned? Now, wait, Sam, let me finish. After all, Babs is only 16 and she's... Yes, yes, I know she's got brains, but still a kid like that, all alone in a big city. What do you mean I'm nuts? I'm trying to tell you why I never saw such a guy. He won't even listen to you. Now, look, Sam, I never thought you were stupid enough to... Oh, so now I insulted you, huh? Well, go. Go on, there's the door. When I want your opinion, I'll ask for it. Next time, keep your big mouth shut.
1: Come in.
0: Say, Mr. Stevenson, here's those blueprints you wanted.
1: Oh, thanks, Riley. Say, what's this I hear about your daughter applying for a job in San Francisco, huh?
0: Well, how did you know?
1: My nephew Stanley mentioned it. He's in her class at school.
0: Yeah, can you imagine, boss, a kid only 16 and she wants to go to San Francisco by herself?
1: Very unusual.
0: That's just what I said when she asked permission. Now listen here, Babs, I said...
1: Naturally, you're letting her go.
0: Oh, naturally. I said, now listen here, Babs. You don't think for one minute that I... Naturally? Oh, sure, naturally.
1: Good for you, Riley. Too many fathers try to live their children's lives for them. Why, that's why the younger generation is soft. Let them get out on their own, develop their self-reliance. That's what I always say.
0: I always say it, too.
1: Yes, sir. You ought to be proud to have a girl with so much initiative. You've done a good job, Riley. It's a great responsibility bringing a child into the world.
0: Well, I don't deserve all the credit. My wife helped a little.
1: You know, I always say a good family man makes the best worker.
0: Oh, you're so right, boss.
1: After all, what is a family man? A leader. And that's the kind of man I always pick for promotion. First thing I look for. By the way, Riley, how long have you been at that riveting job?
0: 9 years, boss. 9 long years.
1: Well, Riley, you keep at it. Keep at it, and one of these days you'll be moving up the line.
0: Oh, thanks, boss. Thanks.
1: By the way, when is Babs leaving?
0: I don't know exactly yet, but it'll be very soon after I get home.
2: Mother! Mother!
3: Hey, Babs, what's with you?
2: Oh, dear Mother, the most wonderful things happen.
4: Babs, stop hugging me. Dear, you're choking me.
2: Oh, I can't help it. I'm so happy.
4: Well, about what? Now, calm down.
2: I've got a job in the movies.
4: The movies?
2: Isn't it sensational?
3: Well, gee, Babs. Hey, what picture are you going to be in?
2: Oh, I'm not going to act. I'm going to be a messenger girl at MGM. I'll be able to see all the stars, and I get paid, too.
4: Well, that's fine, dear, but what about San Francisco?
2: Oh, that. Well, Daddy's so set against it, I decided to just forget about it. Anyway, this job's much more thrilling. Imagine, I'll actually be working in the same studio with Van Johnson and Clark Gable and Walter Pigeon.
4: Well, this'll certainly make your father happy. I know he'd never let you go to San Francisco.
2: Oh, I've got to write the Veterans Bureau there and tell them.
0: Hello, Peg. Hi,
3: hello,
0: Junior.
3: Dear. Hiya, Pop.
2: Oh, aren't you going to say hello to me, Daddy?
0: Babs, you're talking to me?
2: And here's a great big kiss for you.
0: You kissed me? Her grief made her go berserk. Listen, Babs, about this job in San Francisco.
4: Oh, you don't have to worry about that. Babs isn't going.
0: Oh, that's where you're wrong. She is going.
3: No, she's not, Pop.
0: Oh, yes, she is.
2: No, I'm not.
0: Please, Babs, stay out of this. This is no concern of yours.
4: Riley... You mean you want her to go?
0: Why, certainly. This is the chance of a lifetime.
4: But just yesterday you said she couldn't go.
0: Who, me? You must be dreaming.
4: Chester A. Riley, how can you deliberately... Why, I distinctly heard you say you forbid it.
3: Well, that's right, Pop. You said you forbid it today, you'd have forbought it yesterday, and you'll forboot it tomorrow.
0: I said that? Well, that's ridiculous. I may have a few faults, but one thing I don't never do is talk ungrammatic.
2: But, Daddy, you said...
0: What's the difference what I said? You know I never mean what I say, and I say go to San Francisco, and I mean it.
2: But, Daddy, I'll be all alone in a strange city. A girl of 16 isn't safe alone.
0: You won't be alone. You'll have boys with you. Peg, you've got to stop frightening these kids.
4: Well, of all... Now, look here, Riley. I don't know what kind of a game you're playing, but you're not going to make Babs go to San Francisco if she doesn't want to.
0: I'd never do that, Dumplin. I'm just asking the girl man to man. Babs, don't pass up this chance.
2: But I've got this job right here in Los Angeles in a movie studio.
0: Oh, movie studios. What can you see there? Movie stars. Well, you go to Fisherman's Wharf in San Francisco and see those big crabs. And that's not all. There's Nob Hill and the Golden Gate and the view from the Mark Hopkins Hotel. That's sensational. On a clear day, you can see Los Angeles. Wouldn't you like to see Los Angeles?
2: Well, you know, I've always wanted to see San Francisco. But this movie job, maybe I... Oh, but after all, I can always get a job here in town, but it isn't every day a girl gets a chance to go to San Francisco. I'm going.
0: Atta girl, now there's a girl with a logical mind, just like her father.
4: But, Babs, you just
0: Please,
4: said...
0: Please, Peg, be fair to the child. Don't try to force her to do what you want while I'm forcing her to do what I want.
2: Oh, I'm so excited. Well, if I'm leaving tomorrow, I'd better start packing.
0: Yeah.
4: Well, Riley... I hope you're satisfied now that you've finally gotten your own way. But all I can say is that... Well, Riley, what's the matter? Why is your chin trembling like that? What's wrong now?
5: She's gone. My little baby is going away and leaving me all alone. Oh, why did she listen to me?
6: We're right in the middle of the life of Riley. Stay tuned. We'll be back with more after this.
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12: And now back to the Life of Riley with William Bendix as Riley.
0: Peg, is Babs through packing yet?
4: No, dear, not yet.
0: I wish she'd hurry. Peg, you got to have a little talk with her before she goes.
4: Talk? What about?
0: Well, she'd be all alone in San Francisco and... Well, you ought to tell her... You know.
4: Now, listen, Riley. I know my daughter. I don't have to tell her anything. She can take care of herself.
0: Yeah, but Peg, we can't let her go just like that. We...
4: All right, then. You have a talk with her.
0: But it ain't up to me. It's up to you.
4: Now, why me?
0: Well, that's nature. When the little chick leaves the barnyard, who goes clucking after her? Not the rooster. The old hen. So go ahead and talk to her.
4: Oh, Riley, don't be silly.
0: Well, okay, then if you won't give her a little maternal advice, I will. Babs! Oh, Babs!
2: I'm in here, Daddy.
0: Oh. Are you finished packing, honey?
2: Yes, I'm all through.
0: Good. I wanted to have a nice, long talk with you.
2: What about?
0: Well... Let me put it another way. You see, now take boys.
2: What about them?
0: Well, what I mean is that you see, honey, you...
2: Look, Daddy, if you're trying to tell me to be careful who I go out with and not to smoke and not to go to dance halls and not to stay up late, please stop worrying, because I won't.
0: Well, I guess I covered everything. I'll go see if your mother's ready.
4: All through with your little talk? Didn't take you very long.
0: I believe in coming right to the point.
3: Hey, the taxi's here, Babs.
0: Babs, taxi's here. Hurry up.
2: In a second.
0: Now, listen, Peg. We mustn't let on to Babs how bad we feel about her going. No scenes. No bawling.
4: Don't worry.
0: Yeah, you too, Junior. You gotta say goodbye with a smile. Be a brave little man. No crying.
3: I won't, Pop.
0: We gotta keep smiling, remember...
2: Well, I'm ready to go.
0: Oh, my little baby.
2: Oh, Daddy, don't get upset.
4: Oh, for heaven's sake, Riley, pull yourself together.
3: Well, you better hurry, Babs. You'll miss the train.
4: Yes, dear, come on, let's go. Riley, aren't you coming?
5: Now, you go without me. I'll stay home with Junior.
2: But don't you want to see me off?
5: I couldn't stand it. I'm afraid if I go to the station, I won't let you get on the train. I'll say goodbye now. Goodbye, Babs.
2: Goodbye, Daddy, and don't cry. I'll only be gone 2 months.
5: Well, who's crying? Look, I'm laughing.

0: Oh, why did I let her go? The house won't be the same without her. She's only been gone 10 minutes, and already the place is like a morgue.
1: May I come in?
0: Who's that?
1: It is I, Digby O'Dell, the friendly undertaker.
0: Oh, I didn't hear you ring, Digger.
1: The door was open. Greetings, Riley. You're looking fine. Very natural.
0: Well, I feel terrible, Digger. It's my girl, Babs.
1: Ah, yes. Girls can be a problem. Take my youngest daughter, Lily Fern. For a lark, she told her schoolmates that I'm a certified public accountant. And yesterday, the father of one of her classmates phoned up and said, Odell, I've got a few figures I'd like you to straighten out.
0: You mean you thought it was...
1: Exactly. So I said, very well, I'll send my vehicle over. Imagine my chagrin when he replied, don't bother, I'll mail them to you.
0: Well, my trouble with Babs is different. She's got a job out of town for the summer.
1: Oh, splendid. It's a fine thing for a girl to be independent. Most of the people I meet won't stand on their own 2 feet. They depend on other people to carry them.
0: But Babs is going all the way to San Francisco.

0: Francisco.
1: Ah, San Francisco. An enchanting city. I know its history well. The Great Fire in 1851. The earthquake in 1906. The explosion in 1916. I adore San Francisco. It's so gay.
0: But I'm worried about her. A young girl coming to a big city all alone?
1: Riley, I have an idea. Has your daughter left yet?
0: Well, no, I guess she's still at the station.
1: Then take my advice. Go to the station. Go with her to San Francisco. Once you get her settled, your mind will rest in peace.
0: Digger, that's a wonderful idea. I'll do it. But can I make it? The train leaves in 15 minutes.
1: Come, my business vehicle is parked across the street. I'll drive you there.
0: Oh, thanks, Digger. You sure you won't mind driving back alone?
1: I'm used to it. Believe me.
0: Well, okay, let's go, Digger. You know, I always did want to see San Francisco.
1: It's well worth seeing. Alcatraz, the cable cars, the Presidio.
0: Don't forget the Golden Gate.
1: Let's not talk shop. Well, come. We'd better be shoveling off.
2: All aboard!
3: Well, you better get aboard, dear.
4: Well, goodbye, Mother.
3: Now take care of yourself, Babsy, dear. Promise.
4: I will,
5: Babs.
4: Mother.
5: Hey, Babs, wait. Hey, wait, Babs.
4: Oh, it's Junior. I wonder what...
3: Oh, my heavens, something's happened. What is it, Junior?
5: A telegram for Babs. I was just leaving for school when it came.
4: A telegram for me?
5: Yeah, here. It's from the Veterans Housing. They don't want you to go to San Francisco.
4: Why not?
6: Opening new regional office in Los Angeles and will require your services there. We'll wire you further instructions tomorrow.
3: Oh, isn't that wonderful, Babs? Now you won't have to go away. It's a lucky thing Junior got you before you got on the train.
4: I don't know whether I'm coming or going.
5: Well, let's go home.
4: Oh, won't Daddy be surprised when he sees me back home? I can hardly wait to see the expression on his face.
0: There's the train, Digger. We made it.
1: Just in time. Yeah. Quick, get aboard. Climb up the rear platform.
0: Yeah. I made it. I made it. So long, Digger.
1: Pleasant journey.
0: I'm sorry we can't make the trip together.
1: Don't worry. Someday we will.
0: So long, Digger. Goodbye. Goodbye, Digger.
1: Farewell, Riley.
5: Hey, Mom, look. Bob's on the train.
4: Oh, Riley. Riley!
0: Goodbye, Dumplin'. I'll miss you.
5: Bob!
0: Goodbye, Junior.
4: Daddy!
0: Goodbye, Babs. Goodbye, honey. I'll miss you, Babs. Babs!
4: Daddy, I'm not going to San Francisco!
0: What a revolting development this is.

0: Kraft will bring back the Rileys in a moment.
1: Oh, Babs, I'm worried about your father. Why hasn't he called?
2: Oh, I told you, Mother, that train must have been an express and he couldn't get off till he got to San Francisco.
1: Even so, he must have arrived in San Francisco by now. The train left 12 hours ago. Thank heaven, that must be him. Hello?
3: Hello, Dumplin'.
1: Oh, Riley, are you all right?
3: I'm okay. Just come and get me.
1: Get you? But I can't go to San Francisco.
3: I'm not in San Francisco. I'm in Glendale.
1: Glendale?
3: Yeah. I didn't have a ticket, and the conductor got very fresh. So to put him in his place, I let him throw me off in Glendale.
1: Oh. Well, why didn't you phone?
3: I didn't have a dime for the payphone. And the people I'm staying with in Glendale wouldn't let me use their phone until now.
1: They wouldn't?
3: No.
1: Well, who are you staying with in Glendale?
3: The Glendale police. Come and get me, Pay.

guests next week to hear The Life of Riley with William Bendix as Riley. William Bendix can currently be seen in the Paramount picture, Calcutta. The Life of Riley is produced by Irving Brecker and is directed by Don Bernard. Music by Lou Kozloff. The script was written by Reuben Shipp, Alan Lipscott, and Jack Brecker. Mrs. Riley is Paula Winslow, Digger Odell is John Brown, Babs is Barbara Eiler, Junior is Tommy Cook, Stevenson is Ken Christie, and Silent Sam is Silent Sam. And this is Ken Carpenter inviting you to listen again next week to The Life of Riley and reminding you, for faster, brighter, safer cleaning than any previous suds in history, use Dreft. Don't get left, get Dreft.

0: 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Good night. 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
1: The Life of Riley from June 1st, 1947. At the beginning of that one, I talked about the early career of William Bendix. But what about the woman who voiced wife Peg? Paula Winslow was a North Dakota native. She married her childhood sweetheart, John Sutherland, and it was his love of movies that led to her career. The couple had moved to Hollywood in order to pursue his dream of becoming a famous motion picture director. While he never achieved that level, Sutherland did carve out a nice career as an educational and documentary filmmaker. His wife, Paula, though, proved early on she was a tremendous voice actor. For example, in 1942, she was Bambi's mother in Disney's animated classic. And beginning in the mid-1930s, Winslow began showing up on all kinds of L.A.-produced radio programs, both comedies and dramas. In addition to Peg, she also spent time as Principal Conklin's wife, Martha, on Armis Brooks, a role that she handled on both radio and television. I'm Greg Bell, and up next on When Radio Was, Chester Locke and Norris Goff as Lum and Abner, right after this.
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1: 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Chester Locke and Norris Goff were much more than just Lum and Abner. They wrote most of the quarter-hour episodes and voiced many other characters as well. For example, in this one, Locke is not only Lum, but he's also Cedric Weehunt. And I believe it's veteran radio actress Lorene Tuttle as Ellie Connors, now pretending to be Lum's niece, Mary. Let's head back to August 3rd of 1943.
13: The makers of Alka-Seltzer bring you Lum and Abner.

0: And now, let's see what's going on down in Pine Ridge. Well, Plum and Abner are breathing easier now that they've found a new identity for the little 12-year-old girl they have befriended. As far as Pine Ridge is concerned, she is now Lum's niece from Wisconsin, rather than Ellie Connors, who escaped from a reform school nearly 2 weeks ago. As we look in on the little community today, we find the old fellows in their Jot'em Down store and library. Abner is talking on the telephone. Listen.
1: Yes, Mom? A can of coffee, or a sack of coffee. Oh, sure, the points is off of it now. Yeah, but most of it comes in sacks. Why, sure, we got plenty left.
2: Here's a curious thing, Abner.
1: Anything else now, Miss Barton?
2: Now that folks can get all the coffee they want again, they don't appear to want it so bad no more.
1: All right, well, fine, Miss Barton. This afternoon, I reckon we can get it over there to you. Mom? Oh, Mary's just fine, thank you. Yes, Mom. All right, much obliged. Goodbye.
2: Did she ask about Mary?
1: Doggies, I couldn't think who she's talking about for a minute, though. You know, I just keep forgetting that Ellie's name is Mary now that she's supposed to be your niece, Mom.
2: Well, that's something you better practice to where you don't forget it no more.
1: Oh, well, now, I'll get on to it all right.
2: You was to forget and call her Ellie one of these days, they'd know for sure who she is.
1: I won't forget. I ain't as ignorant as I appear to be. Whereabouts is Mary at now, Mom?
2: Send her outside.
1: Outside?
2: Yeah, when she's in the store, she thinks she's got to work all the time.
1: Oh.
2: Feared folks will get suspicious about that.
1: Yeah.
2: Ain't natural for a 12-year-old youngin' to want to work that way.
1: Why, of course it ain't. You know, Lum, she reminds me a little bit of Elizabeth.
2: Elizabeth?
1: Yes, sir. Someday she's gonna make some feller a good woman. That is, when she gets stout enough to handle an axe and do field work, she will.
2: She didn't want to go a while ago, but that little Blevins girl come along, so I give both of them some money and send them down to the drugstore to get a dish of ice cream. That is, if Ed's got any in today.
1: Well, that was thoughty. I doggies, you know the folks are sure taking to Ellie, Mary, ain't they?
2: Oh, yeah. I believe it's doing her a lot of good, too, you know. It seems like her face don't look so little and pinched or something.
1: No.
2: Like it did when we first seen her.
1: Oh, yes, yeah, she's starting to look like a different youngin', ain't no doubts about that.
2: Of course, there's one thing she's got to get over, and that's looking so scared and acting suspicious every time Uncle Henry Lunsford comes around.
1: Oh, just scares the youngin' to death.
2: Oh, she's gonna give herself dead away if she ain't careful.
1: And that Uncle Henry, he takes that town marshal job of hidden so serious that he's suspicious everybody sees, just on general principles.
2: Yeah, but I don't believe Uncle Henry expects nothing. Leastways, he don't act that way.
1: Well, I sure hope he don't. I tell you, Lum, maybe we oughtn't to let her run around alone too much, though. Special places where she might bump into Uncle Henry and start talking to him and give herself away.
2: I ain't much worried about that no more. Nearsighted as he is and all.
1: Yeah.
2: Besides, I want her to get out as much as possible, especially with young folks her age.
1: Yeah. Well, I'll admit that's a good idea, but wait a minute, there comes Cedric up out there.
2: Cedric?
1: Yeah, right there, coming in.
2: What's he doing over here this time of day?
1: No telling.
2: Don't reckon he's got fired off his job at the defense plant.
1: I don't know. I ain't hear nothing about it.
3: Wonderful world.
1: Yeah, howdy, Cedric.
2: Yeah, hello, Cedric.
1: Hi, doggies, you look awful happy for a feller's just been fired.
3: Fired? I ain't been fired.
1: Well, Lom said you was.
2: I never, no such a
1: you
2: thing.
1: You did done it, Lom.
2: Just ask how come Cedric wasn't at the plant now.
3: That's 'cause

0: I got pre-molded again.
1: Pre-molded? Did you sure enough, Sandy?
0: Yes, Mama. I got pre-molded back to my old job on the graveyard shift.
1: Oh. Well, law me, that ain't much of a pre-motion, is it?
2: Yeah, you're sort of advancing backwards that way, Sandy.
0: I don't know what I'm doing, but I know I'm proud to get back to working all night long again. I don't like that daytime work.
1: Well, why don't you like it, Cedric?
0: Well, I keep falling asleep all the time.
1: Couldn't keep awake, huh?
0: No, Mom, couldn't do that neither.
1: Well, I don't reckon you can do your best work when you're asleep. That is, not your level best, anyway. Of course, it might not make much difference in your case, Cedric.
3: You are right in the middle of a Lum and Abner episode, and we'll be right back with more after this.
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0: Say, is that little girl nephew still staying with you fellas?
1: Marry me?
2: Yeah, she's still here, visiting. That reminds me, Cedric, long as you ain't working days now, maybe you can sort of take her around and introduce her to some of the other young'uns.
1: Yeah, that's a good thing for you to do, Cedric.
0: Yes, Mom, but I don't much think I'd like that much, I don't think, hardly.
1: Well, why wouldn't you, Cedric?
0: Oh, I don't know. She ain't but 12-year-old. I'm too grown up of a boy for nothing like that.
1: Now, it ain't gonna hurt you one bit in the world, Cedric.
2: Of course not. You can just act like she's your little sister. Be a big brother to her.
1: Yeah, be a brother. That's it, Cedric.
0: How could I be a brother? I ain't even married. That ain't got nothing to do with it, though, has it?
1: Why, of course it ain't.
0: Well, anyways, talking to them youngins bores me something terrible. Growed up business feller like me.
1: Yeah, you ain't so growed up, Cedric.
0: I am too growed up. Papa says I'm even overgrown.
1: He does, huh?
0: Yes, well. Special for my age, he says.
1: Well, I still think if you'd take... Wait a minute, doggies. There comes Mary right now. This would be a good chance for her and you to get better acquainted, too, Cedric.
0: Well, I have to be going, I think.
1: No, you don't

0: you stay right there, Cedric. Just stay right there. Bound you ain't got a thing in the world to do.
1: I ain't even checked in at the pinball machine today yet.
0: And you don't have to. Well, hello, Mary.
2: Hello.
3: Did you get your ice cream all right, sis?
2: Uh-huh. Strawberry, and I had chocolate stuff on it, and... Oh, hello, Cedric.
1: Hello.
0: Is that all you're going to say, Cedric?
1: Oh, goodbye.
0: Huh?
1: I'll see you fellas later.
0: Cedric, you come back here.
3: Yeah, you ain't leaving yet, Cedric. Mary, Cedric here said he'd love to sort of show you around the town.
2: He did?
0: Yeah, play games with you, Mary.
1: Play games?
0: That's what he said, Mary. So why don't him and you just, well, go somers and get better acquainted with one another?
2: Well, gee, I think I better get to work.
3: Now, listen here, young lady. You get that idea right out of your mind. There ain't a speck of work that you have to do. Now, run along with Cedric and enjoy yourself.
2: Well, if you want me to. Well,
3: of course we do. Now, run along.
0: Go on, Cedric. Don't look that away there. Stand there twisting and squirming that away. Go on.
1: All right. Doggone it anyways.
0: Cedric.
3: Oh, we'll see you youngins when you get back. Now, go ahead and have a good time.
0: Yeah, so long.
2: So long.
0: Well, go on, Cedric, and follow her.
1: Well, I'm going. Go on.
2: Well, here we are.
1: Uh-huh.
2: Hello.
1: Hello.
2: What part of the town is nice? I mean, whereabouts do you want to show me around to?
1: Oh, I don't know.
2: Well, what part of the town do you like best?
1: Oh, I don't know.
2: Oh. Well, what would you like to do?
1: I don't know.
2: You're funny. Is that all you know how to say?
1: No, Ma. I can say a lot of stuff. I'm a big grown-up businessman of a feller.
2: Well, what else can you say then?
1: Oh, I don't know.
2: What kind of games was it you wanted to play?
1: I don't want to play no games of no kind, I don't think.
2: Oh. Well, maybe I could think up an awful easy one for you.
1: I don't know how to play many games except the pinball machine.
2: Oh.
1: It's all I can play. I can't catch on to none of them other ones very good.
2: Mm-hmm. Well, shall we just talk about stuff then? You know, like life and things?
1: Well, I reckon so. I don't know.
2: We can talk about the war. All the grown-ups do, I know. It's awful interesting, too. I seen in a newspaper this morning where the Russians was doing awful good, making advancements and all that. Did you know that, Cedric?
1: Did I know what?
2: I mean, about the Russians and the war.
1: Oh. What kind of a war are they in?
2: Well, gee, don't you read the newspapers?
1: Yes, Mom. Every day. Dick Tracy, I read him. Do you think Miss Pruneface is very pretty?
2: Who's Mrs. Pruneface?
1: Oh, the woman with the whip. Don't you know nothing?
2: No. Well, maybe we can talk about books. Have you read any of them?
1: Well, Mr. Abner read me one once about Pinky Winky the Rabbit. I liked it a little bit. Not much, though, I don't think. Reading's too hard.
2: Well, I bet you I know some books you'd like. They're about detectives and stuff. I took them out of the library when Uncle Lum wasn't looking because he wouldn't want me to read them. And one of them's named, I can't think of it now.
1: Well, I don't want to read nothing, no way. Reading always has too many words in it.
2: Oh, I know now. No, you like this, too. It's Alice Jimmy Valentine.
1: Who?
2: Alice Jimmy Valentine. Come on, Cedric.
1: Where are we going?
2: I hid them around back of the store. Let's go around there and find them.
1: Oh, I don't want to find them.
2: Oh, come on. This would be fun, Cedric. You'd like it.
1: Excuse me a minute, Miss Mary. I've got to run back to the store. I forgot something, I think.
2: Oh, well, all right, Cedric. But you hurry back now. I'll be trying to think up something easier for you to do.
1: This small? Hey, Mr. Abner. Mr. Lum.
0: What is it, Cedric? I thought you and Mary was going somers.
1: Well, I ain't going to do it. This kid stuff's went too far.
0: Went too far?
1: Yes, Mama. I done everything I could study up to entertain her, but now you know what she wants to do?
0: Now what, Cedric?
1: She wants me to play hide-and-seek with a couple of little kids named Alice and Jimmy Valentine.

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11: 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Lorene Tuttle, Louise Erickson, and Mary Lee Robb. The answer is The Great Gildersleeve. 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

0: From ABC News, I'm Wayne Cabot. As we speak, all U.S. bomber planes are being removed from Great Britain from the base where America has been launching attacks during the Iran war. The Pentagon isn't saying why it's sending planes back to the States, but it comes after the suspected terror plot last week that got foiled, a plot President Trump linked to Iran. About the Fly Dubai attack, the AP reports Israel was given a list before the flight of all the passengers and crew, raising questions about why the co-pilot wasn't flagged, especially after Oman Air banned him from flying over his extremist views. ABC's Tom Sufi Burridge in Tel Aviv hears from passengers as well as the pilot.
1: The heroic captain on that Fly Dubai flight, Captain Smit Meshaar, speaking with Israel's prime minister.
2: You're a true hero.
1: Saying minutes after his co-pilot went to pray, he felt a big blow to the back of his head. He was on the floor, badly wounded, and made one last push.
3: Thankfully, people were waiting to pounce back.
1: Ophir Dubrovsky was sitting in row 8 with his wife and daughter.
4: I saw people running to the front and shouting that the co-pilot attacked the captain.
1: Dubrovsky says there should be stricter background checks on pilots

0: worldwide.
1: 50 shots fired at two locations at a block party in Vienna, Georgia this morning. Two dead, 35 injured. No motive, no suspects. A John Deere tractor detached from a hay wagon loaded with children on a hayride today in Wellsburg, New York, near Elmira. Several are in the hospital, critical. Crews treating 14 on the scene. ABC's Perry Russum reports a veteran prosecutor will be investigating Tennessee's botched execution attempt.
2: Former U.S. attorney at Stanton will now investigate the state's Department of Correction to see if protocols were followed and consider if recommendations are needed. In a statement, the department says it did follow protocols.
1: Krista Pike, still unconscious 4 days later. 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
1: The Coast Guard failed to find 6 people on a medical transport plane off Nantucket. ABC's Morgan Norwood.
4: According to the operator, Bermuda Skyport, the Canadian-registered air ambulance left L.F. Wade International Airport in Bermuda around 12:41 Saturday morning. At 2 a.m., roughly 80 minutes later, the FAA losing contact with the Gulfstream G-100. A source telling ABC News officials believe the plane rapidly descended 7,500 feet before hitting the water. Air traffic control audio indicates the pilot may have been coming in blind with electrical problems while a storm loomed ahead.
5: Okay, you declare emergency.
4: The Coast Guard deploying planes, choppers, and cutters, even bringing in sonar to search the seafloor.
1: Russia is trying to prevent new infectious disease outbreak after a lab worker died. ABC's Marcus Moore.
6: In response to the situation, there was an emergency meeting of the country's top health officials. We know that a number of people who came in contact with the infected person have been under medical observation. Authorities saying they've shown no symptoms and no other infections have been reported. Health officials trying to allay any fears in the community and are saying the situation is stable.
1: The U.S. State Department saying it's monitoring along with the CDC. Today, the CDC reported flu activity is low but rising. How bad it gets depends partly on how many get vaccinated. Everyone over 6 months is recommended to get the shot, typically by the end of October. I'm Wayne Cabot, ABC News.
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12: I'm Greg Bell, and we open with a pre-Johnny Dollar Bob Bailey starring in a mutual detective program, and then later make our weekly visit with Mary Foster, the editor's daughter. Here on When Radio Was, Toledo native Robert Bainter Bailey is clearly best known for playing insurance investigator Johnny Dollar, but prior to that role, which he voiced from 1955 to 1960, he indeed was heard for 8 years over on the Mutual Broadcasting System. Bailey's supporting cast in this Let George Do It episode includes Virginia Gregg as Brooksy, and Wally Mair as Lieutenant Riley, with Irene Tedrow as Lorna, Norman Field as Carlotti, Bill Boucher as Stabile, and also Ted Osborne and Bob Griffin, in Solo in Whispers, from June 19th of 1950.
13: Personal notice, danger's my stock in trade. If the job's too tough for you to handle, you got a job for me, George Valentine. Write full details.

0: Standard Oil Company of California, on behalf of independent Chevron gas stations and Standard stations throughout the West, invite you to Let George Do It. Solo in Whispers, another adventure of George Valentine.
1: Dear Mr. Valentine, really I do need your help to figure it out. Because it's rather the sort of thing that makes a man lose a lot of sleep. And at the age of 45, I find that sleep is... You see, I went to the gate this morning. Our place is out in the country. And there was a messenger with a package, and I signed for it. Nothing extraordinary there. And you'll probably think there's nothing extraordinary when you
2: have to sign for a package along with this letter.
3: Hey, what's this, Brooksy? Package?
2: Uh-huh, came with a letter.
3: Well, what's this?
2: Well, a record. I already unwrapped it. Anyway, Mr. Valentine...
3: Phonograph record. Huh. Looks like a blank one from here.
2: No, the other side, I guess, see?
3: Oh, yeah. But it's still blank in the middle. No label. Go on.
2: Anyway, Mr. Valentine, I'd appreciate a call from you on the subject of why it is unnecessary to explain my whisper. Whisper?
3: What's that? Is what?
2: Well, that's what he says. Why it is unnecessary to explain my whisper. Oh, well, maybe it isn't his. It's in quotes, George. And that's all. Sincerely, Pietro Saville.
3: Huh? Well, come on, play the record. Here we are.
2: Okay. Pietro Saville, a man bothered by a whisper. You too can hear voices.
3: You can hear horns and drums, too, if you got it bad enough. Sounds like he got his records mixed. Yeah, I've heard that.
2: Come to the sun, Rimsky-Korsakov.
3: Angel, you should be on a quiz show. Only that's kind of a peculiar whisper, wouldn't you say? Maybe you just heard this played too much. It's too popular.
2: It's from an opera, George, Le Coq d'Or. Not the only one I remember. I saw it twice.
3: The who?
2: The Golden Cockerel by Rimsky.
3: I know, so I'm getting an education, but I don't see what
2: George, maybe Mr. Saville is bothered by a woman.
3: He sounded like the type
2: of... That's what the opera's about, I think. It's a fantasy. About a king who's given this magic golden rooster to... watch over him and his kingdom, and he finally strikes down the king himself with its beak.
3: How gay.
2: The queen. She sings this song. She's the one who makes a fool out of the king. She really takes him over the ropes, and yet he won't give her up.
3: Ah, 'twas ever thus. Nice melody, though, isn't it?
2: Mm.

0: We heard it all. Still no whisper.
1: No. What on earth was he talking about?
0: Brooksy, there's only one way to find out. That's to ask him right back.
1: Well, personally, I think he's a little off.
0: We'll soon find out. Hold everything on.

0: Hello?
1: Hello. Mr. Pietro Seville, please. Will you call him?
0: Mr. Pietro Seville can't come to the telephone, Valentine. He's dead.
1: Hey, who is this? Riley?
0: Yeah, listen, Valentine. Get out here fast, will you? Seville's been murdered. He was struck down by the golden beak of a rooster.
1: A rooster?
0: Yeah, you heard me. A thing called the golden cockerel.
2: Well, that's what somebody called it.
3: But it's just a fancy gold-headed cane.
2: Well, it's shaped like a beak, isn't it? A rooster's beak, Miss Brooks?
1: Seville was struck over the head with it, huh? Well, it's sure heavy enough.
2: Yeah, I'll say it was. His wife fur tacked a fancy name on it when she saw the thing lying beside the body. You see, this happens to be the house of the opera star, Pietro Seville.
3: Oh, so that... And his wife?
2: Yeah, his wife's Lorna Seville, soprano.
3: Well, of course, Lorna Seville.
1: Uh-huh, so this record he sent was the right one. Opera all over the place.
2: Yeah, I suppose it was. Only, who sent it to him? And why?
3: I told you what I said about the cook door, the story of it.
2: Yeah, sure, Miss Brooks. But this guy and his wife were happy enough, I think. They just got back from Europe.
3: Then why did she say golden cockerel the minute she saw this cane?
2: How should I know?
3: But what did she say she meant?
2: She didn't.
3: But didn't you ask her?
2: How could I? She fainted.
1: Well, maybe she heard the record her husband got. I was thinking about it, that's all.
2: Yeah, maybe a million things in a case like this. Guy gets a phonograph record with music from a certain opera and then gets killed by the same weapon. What kind of a case?
3: You know that record was homemade?
2: Huh?
3: Yes, you could tell. Oh, I don't mean the singing part, the music, but it must have been a re-recording. Someone must have taken the regular commercial record and copied it.
1: You know, it'd take a pretty fancy machine to do that on, wouldn't
3: it? That's what I mean, George.
1: A big console job with its own microphone and all kinds of stuff. Like that one right over there.
2: Hey.
3: Mind if I take a look? I brought the record along.
1: Hey, wait a minute, Riley.
2: Huh?
1: No other clues? Not one?
2: Why ask me?
1: The body was right back there by the door?
2: Yeah, and the door was half open. So it could have been somebody from the outside or somebody from the inside.
1: And if it was outside, the murderer couldn't have been seen, huh?
2: Oh, you too can own an exclusive hillside lot with a beautiful view of the rocks and the valley and not another house for over a half mile. You too can have privacy and never
1: all
2: be
1: right,
2: seen.
1: All right, I get the idea. Nobody saw anything.
2: Yeah.
1: I'll meet you downtown, Riley. Right now, I'm going to send for Mrs. Seville.
4: Well, Mr. Valentine?
1: Mrs. Seville, you have a face that a man would never forget.
4: Well, most men notice my figure, too. I've been in a good many newspapers, Mr. Valentine. Sometimes the critics even notice my voice.
1: Oh, well, I'm not trying to offend. Everyone notices your voice. It's very wonderful. But I remember a picture about 2 years ago. You were mixed up in the breakup of the Carlotti Opera Company.
4: We both used to sing for Carlotti, Pietro and I. Why?
1: Oh, I don't know. I just remember it, that's all. There was a lot of talk in the scandal columns. Something about a fight.
4: What a lovely memory. Of course there was a fight. A beautiful fight. It took 3 stagehands to break it up, and a foolish young man from the chorus even went to the hospital, I'm told. Oh, you've never seen such a scandalous fight.
1: All I saw was that's what broke up the opera company.
4: My husband and I had to leave for Europe, that's all. We had engagements to fill. Engagements, I tell you.
1: The cause of the fight was you and some playboy baritone.
4: Stop it.
1: All right, I'm sorry. It might have been just gossip.
4: We had nothing to do with this, Mr. Valentine. With Pietro's death. There's no conceivable connection. My husband and I were quite happy. Now, please. Please, won't you leave
1: George?
4: Me?
1: Yeah, Roxy?
3: George, come here. I found it. The whisper.
4: What? What are you doing there?
3: It was on the record. I said one side of it was blank, remember? But here, look. This just looked like a border. But it's 3 or 4 grooves right around the edge. Here, listen.
1: So that's what Seville was talking about in the letter.
3: Here.
5: I am sure it is unnecessary to explain my whisper, because the music on the other side will explain itself.
1: What?
3: Yes, that's all it is.
1: Here, play it again.
5: I am sure it is unnecessary to explain my whisper, because the record on the other side will explain itself.
3: And the music did explain itself, didn't it, George? The man who was killed by the golden cockerel.
1: Mrs. Seville, whose voice is that, the whisper? Don't you know?
4: No, I don't. Just a whisper. That's why whoever it is whispers, to keep anyone from knowing. You can close the machine now, Miss Brooks. My husband couldn't figure it out. I can't figure it out. I'm certain you can.
1: Oh, sure, lady, but... Hey, Brooksy, is that the record you brought out here, the same one?
3: Of course it is.
1: Huh?
3: Yes, George, you saw me bring it, the one Pietro Seville sent us, the one he received.
1: What makes you so positive, Mrs. Seville? And why didn't you want Miss Brooks playing around with this machine? Why have you been staring?
6: Mr. Ballantyne, please.
3: George.
1: Yeah, Brooksy, another record, just like the other one.
3: Here, let me see. Here, play it. The same groove, and it's blank in the middle, like...
5: Sure, it is unnecessary to explain my whisper, because the music on the other side will explain itself.
1: Come on, turn it over.
3: But it's exactly the same. Looks just like the other one. George, it's not the same.
1: All right, Mrs. Seville, let's have the story on this record fast.
6: The record, Mr. Valentine? What about the record? Don't you know it? Aren't you familiar with my greatest success?
3: Salome.
6: Thank you, my dear. Yes, it's Salome. It's Salome's dance.
1: But this record, where did it come from?
6: You know, I rather wish I knew that myself. But the postman brought it just this afternoon, and there didn't seem to be a return address.
1: To you, right? It came to you.
6: Yes, to me. Isn't that funny? Oh, no. No, Mr. Valentine, I don't know anything else. And if you'll excuse me, I'm going upstairs. I'm wanted upstairs.
3: George, she got a record, but she didn't want us to know about it. Even after her husband...
1: I know, but skip it. Now listen, Brooksy. What's this opera about? Well, come on, think.
3: I'm trying to remember. It's based on the Bible story, I guess.
1: Yeah?
3: Salome danced for King Herod. She demanded the head of John the Baptist.
1: Well, what happens to her?
3: I don't remember.
1: Get up there. Get after Mrs. Seville. Follow her upstairs. Whether she likes it or not, stay with her. I'm going to follow.

0: She's not there, George. This is the butler, Paul.
1: Okay, Buster, where did Mrs. Saville go?
2: Just outside, sir. What's wrong? I told the madam about the wire I took over the phone.
0: The wire?
2: Western Union. I wrote it down.
1: Here, give me that. I'm at my place down the canyon. Please come at once. Signed, Eric Stanton.
0: Place down the canyon?
2: It's less than a mile around the hill trail.
1: But who is it? Who's Eric Stanton?
2: He used to be with the Sevilles in the old Calate Opera Company. An old friend. A singer. A baritone.

0: Slow down, will you, Mrs. Seville? You're going to have to stand me, lady.
1: Oh, George, she'll sprain an ankle running on that narrow trail. All those rocks on the side of the hill.
0: I'll get her. I said slow down, lady.
2: All right, I can't help on you, but I don't...
0: What else?

0: didn't slip. The trail just gave way on her.
1: Oh, Brooksy, a rock slide. I'm afraid she's dead.
0: Oh.
1: Crushed her before she even knew what happened.
0: But that record, George, Salome. I remember now. At the end of the opera, Salome was crushed to death.
2: 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We'll continue right after these quick messages.
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14: And now back to tonight's adventure of George Valentine.
15: Sure, it is unnecessary to explain my whisper, because the music on the other side will explain itself.
14: These few words on a record, and on the other side, music from an opera. The beautiful Lorna Seville received such a record with the music of Salome. Now she's dead, like Salome, crushed to death. Her husband, Pietro, the aging opera star, received his death notice in the form of music from Le Coq d'Or. He, too, died in the same way as the hero of that opera. If your name is George Valentine, you can't help accepting this case as a personal challenge.
1: Oh, if I'd only moved a little faster, I might have saved Lorna Seville.
0: Oh, no, George, you couldn't have helped her.
1: No, the trail was rigged in advance, Valentine. Don't you understand? Nobody ever used it, and it had been weakened so much that the weight of a mouse would have started the rocks rolling.
0: The telegram sent from that Eric Stanton brought her onto the trail.
1: Sure, sure. Hey, you're not going to start reading that book again, are you, Valentine?
16: The stories of the operas.
11: I swiped it from the Seville's library, Riley.
1: Well, I'm not complaining.
11: Go ahead. Find me an answer. I'd love one. How many operas are there? 100, maybe? And at least half of them ending in death? Real fancy dress circle desk that somebody's copying.
16: Lieutenant.
11: Yes, Sergeant, what is it?
16: No point in going up to that other house, that Eric Stanton's place.
11: Why not?
16: Okay. Yeah, the place is all boarded up. There hasn't been anybody in that house for months.
11: Okay. All right, Riley. The telegram was deliberately sent to get Lorna Seville killed. But before you start scaring yourself over what might happen to 50 other people, let's stick to what we know. Like that man Carlotti I told you about. The one who owned the opera. That's our job, Riley. Find Carlotti.

0: See, see. It used to be the Carlotti Opera, but now all I own is an empty theater. I am not what you would call a practicing impresario.
1: Mr. Carlotti, the company broke up 2 years ago, right?
2: When the Sevilles were singing here in town.
0: Oh, such wonderful voices, both of them. See, you are right.
1: Now, they left immediately for Europe, but it wasn't to fill a contract, was it? A lot more likely it was to break one, yours. It was a big scandal and a fight and all kinds of things.
0: Oh, no, no, Mr. Valentine. I would not...
2: But that one man landed in the hospital and it took three men.
0: Yes, yes, I closed the opera. The next day, I have lost touch with everyone. It happens that way. But to blame...
1: When Pietro received his record, he sent it to me. But when his wife received one, even after she knew what had happened to Pietro, she kept quiet. On top of that, she gets a wire signed Eric Stanton. Do you see what I'm driving at?
0: Yes. Yes, it was Stanton. Always Stanton. He has such a smile, so many women, such a voice.
1: And in Côte d'Or, the king refused to give up the queen.
0: 2 years ago. That was the reason for the fight. Pietro, he had just discovered, and Stanton, so foolhardy, self-confident. Poor Lorna was only confused, undecided. Yes, they fight. They even threatened to kill each other. Pietro kidnapped his wife to Europe, and Stanton, too, is gone to South America.
1: Uh-huh.
0: Everyone is upset, of course, but time is such a healer.
1: Mr. Carlotti, Lorna Seville kept quiet today because she thought she knew whose whisper it was, who sent the records. And she had to find out for herself.
0: Then I suppose I must tell you, Stanton is in town.
1: What? Booksy, call right
0: away. I see him in the street opposite Richter's Music Building a month ago. He's not singing this season, just the social visits. He has an apartment. I wish I could protect him more from what you are thinking.
1: Yeah, kind of you. But there's no time for that now.

0: This may be where Stanton lives, but he sure ain't here now.
1: Hey, Riley, over here.
2: Huh? What is it, George?
1: We said it'd take a re-recording to do this. Well, look there.
2: Look.
1: Yeah, Angel, build into the wall. May I see?
0: Holy smoke, there's a turntable, a microphone, the works.
2: It's even more complete than the one at the Seville's.
1: Wait a minute, in the wastebasket here, look. A record. A platter that's scratched and cracked. A couple of chips broken out of it.
2: A record just like the others.
0: Sure, even a professional couldn't make home recordings without making a few mistakes, lousing up a platter or two.
3: Yeah? Lieutenant, the janitor says Eric Stanton left here just a few minutes ago.
1: What's that?
3: Yeah, he went down to a place called Richter's. Some big music place where you buy phonograph records.
4: My dear sir, we sell more phonograph records than any other company in the city. Our classical section, third floor, has...
0: Never mind the advertisement.
4: And when it comes to opera...
0: I just ask you if...
4: Our salesman has even...
0: I said wait a minute. Here, look at this.
4: Oh, dear me. What a beautiful badge.
1: That's better, Buster. Eric Stanton, is he here?
4: The baritone? Nearly all great names come to us sooner or later.
0: He said, is he here now?
4: That's what I was going to say. Yes, upstairs, buying records, I think. He comes quite often. Such a gay...
0: Stairway's over here. Come on, Valentine.
1: Wait a minute, Riley. Stanton can't get away. Look, friend, do you know opera yourself? Come here, over here, the demonstration one.
4: Well, of course, my field is really instrumental, and at home I like Bach.
1: I don't know how much I can get out of a crack record, but you listen.
4: Oh, dear me. It is quite mutilated, isn't it?
1: Skip it. Just listen.
4: I really don't understand.
0: Valentine, that record's different from the others.
1: Of course it is, Riley. How about it, friend?
4: Oh, such a magnificent thing. It's Mozart. Yes, Mozart. Yes.
1: Mozart what?
4: It's from Don Giovanni, the champagne aria. It's such a shame the salesman can't sing it for you. Such a tragedy. Poor chap.
1: Don Giovanni, huh?
0: What?
1: Remember, I've been reading a book, Riley. This is one opera we're going to beat to the final curtain.
0: Hey, what's that?
1: Don't you know? Step on it. Run.
5: Burglar alarm?
1: No, it's not. Come on, Riley. Hey, listen.
0: It's the same record. Giovanni.
1: Sure. Somebody's even got the stage set for it. Stanton. Stanton, where are you?
5: Well, he's not here, Valentine.
1: Those booze. Try those booze. You've only got a minute.
5: What?
1: Don't you smell the smoke? That bell was the fire alarm. Hey, Stanton!
5: But how do you know he's...
1: Here, Riley, this one. Oh, it's locked. In the opera, Don Giovanni couldn't escape the fires that were there to burn him.
5: Here, we'll stand back, will you? Wait a minute.
1: Come on, once more. Let's hit it together.
5: Stanton! Hey, he's passed out. Hurry.
1: Didn't show him. There's still plenty of time.
5: Well, congratulations, Valentine. The score's picking up.
1: So is the murderers, Riley. So is the murderers.

0: Well, this is the place, Brooksy. Shut the street door.
1: Lieutenant Riley still back at the fire?
0: Taking Eric Stanton to the hospital. Here we are, up these iron steps.
1: Yeah, it's so dark. Nothing emptier than an empty theater, is there?
0: Or an opera house backstage. But the office must be just ahead up there. Brooksy, I could have waited for Stanton to wake up, but somehow I think the murderer will be moving fast right now. Here we are. Signor Milo Carlotti. No casting today, no singers required.
1: Such dusty signs.
0: Not here. Place is empty.
1: Yeah. George, are you sure Stanton knows?
0: Oh, not by any clues. It's not that kind of a case. There's a madman, but not a madman who goes around killing everybody.
1: Well, all those people were tied up together, Lorna Saville, her husband, Eric Stanton, 2 years ago.
0: More than that, Brooksy. They wrecked things together, even though they probably never realized how much trouble they caused with their explosive little love triangle.
1: They made Mr. Carlotti close his opera.
0: There's a lot of things I still don't know myself. The character of Don Giovanni, though, that helps.
1: How?
0: It really ties the murders up with that rough-and-ready night 2 years ago. Lorna, the temptress, dies like Salome. Pietro, the old fool in Lecoq d'Or, and now Don Giovanni. It's Don Juan, the playboy, the libertine. Typecasting.
1: Oh, but such an involved plan of vengeance for anyone to...
0: Wait a minute.
1: George.
2: You are right there, aren't you? Of course. The door is open.
1: It's him. Quick, shut it.
0: Come on, wait a minute. Who is it?
2: Yes. You are there. I'll come up.
1: George, he's on the stairs.
0: His whisper. That's what we've been wrong about, Brooksy. Thinking it was somebody hiding his real voice.
2: It is so nice to find you here, Senor.
0: That guy isn't Carlotti. It's somebody coming here to kill him.
2: But so many steps, Senor.
0: The whisper that Stanton must have recognized and gone straight to confront to ask why. A man who has to talk that way, who can't talk any way else. Sure, that's why he whispers.
2: Now, Mr. Carlotti, I shall tell you what I've done, what I'll do to you. What the...
0: Oh, no, you don't, Buster.
2: Let go. Who are you?
1: Well, we might ask you the same question.
0: I'm not so sure, Angel. Maybe we can guess. Who could have locked Stanton in that booth and set that fire? Who'd be in the best place to make phonograph records? Who'd have a chip on his shoulder big enough to kill people because he lost his voice?
2: It was greater than Stanton's. It was greater than Seville's.
0: Huh?
2: Carlotti never would admit it, but it was. My voice, mine. Listen to it. For 2 years, just an echo.
1: George?
0: I know, friend. You're pretty sorry for yourself, aren't you? You work in the music store, don't you? The salesman there.
2: Yeah, salesman, me.
0: The one the floor walker said had sung an opera. Said it was so tragic, such a shame, you couldn't sing for us now.
2: No. I will sing if you like.
0: There's somebody else who got hurt in the big fight. When it took 3 stagehands to break it up.
1: And a foolish man from the chorus was even sent to the hospital.
2: I should have sung leading roles. But I was knocked to the floor. A stage brace hit my throat. It was their fault. He closed the company. I never had another chance until now, until...
1: George!
3: Hey!
2: Follow your floor.
1: The railing! Look out!
0: He went right over it, Brooksy.
1: Oh, he's not moving. He hit the floor. He hit the stage.
0: Well, maybe that's what he always wanted. Center stage. But I'm afraid there's no opera that ends this way.

0: It was a terrible thing that happened to him. A singer to lose his voice. And all from just an accident. From a thoughtless quarrel between some other people, and he was just a bystander.
1: Ah, that was just his version, Miss Brooks. They didn't know he'd been hurt that badly. Stanton even said he went around to the hospital afterwards, but the guy wouldn't even see him. And Carlotti offered financial help, but the guy turned him down.
2: Carlotti says he never had a voice in the first place. Just a failure who wanted something to blame it on.
1: Yeah. Boy, I thought mysteries were rough, but grand opera. Oh, holy smoke. Bury him alive, burn him up, stab each other.
2: You're not kidding. So let's forget it for a while and get some different kind of music.
0: All right, darling. I'll calm you down with the radio.
2: Good.
0: Rippling rhythm, maybe? Nice. Sweet.
2: That's it, Angel. Sentimental little stuff that relaxes.
3: I'll be glad when you're dead, you rascal, you.
2: Oh, no.

0: 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Robert Bailey is starred as George, with Virginia Gregg as Brooksy. Let George Do It is written by David Victor and Jackson Gillis and directed by Don Clark. Wally Mayer is Lieutenant Riley. Irene Tedrow was heard as Lorna, Norman Fields as Carlotti, Bill Boucher as Seville, Ted Osborne as the man, the music clerk, and Bob Griffin as the whisper. The music is arranged and presented by Eddie Dunstetter. Your announcer, John Heaston. 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
1: Solo in Whispers, an episode of Let George Do It from June 19th of 1950. 5 years later, after 8 seasons as George Valentine, Bob Bailey moved from Mutual to CBS in order to star as insurance investigator Johnny Dollar. I'm Greg Bell, and up next on Wind Radio Was, we travel to Valley Springs for our weekly visit with Mary Foster, the editor's daughter, right after this break.
2: I am the Whistler, and I know many things, for I walk by night. 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
2: 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And suddenly it happened.
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0: And now, Mary Foster, the editor's daughter. Mary Foster Lord has told her father that she couldn't possibly leave her job to go away with Mrs. Edna Darby while Mrs. Darby recuperated from an illness. But her father, Henry Foster, suggested that perhaps she could justify her trip by combining it with a community errand. Mary's curiosity is aroused by this statement, and she asks,
10: "What do you mean by a community errand, Dad?"
11: "Why, I mean just that, a service to the town of Valley Springs. While you was over with Edna Darby, I was asked to serve on a committee that's aiming to build a boys' club here in town.
10: Yes?
11: Yeah. Maybe you'll remember that idea come up last year, but not much, if anything at all, was done about it. This year, though, the folks definitely want something done. And the committee appointed consists of me as chairman, Allie Noble, Miss Sam Pratt, and our local guardian of the peace, Jim Drew.
10: Well, Dad, I'm afraid I don't see what all this has to do with me.
11: You will in a minute, as soon as I get through explaining here. Seems there's going to be a campaign started to raise some money to build a boys' clubhouse and get a supervisor to put in charge of it. Now, nobody here knows much about the procedure of establishing a boys' club, but it seems there is a town out in California that's made a rattling good success of such a project, and our committee here is casting round for somebody to send out there for a few weeks to find out how they went about it. And you would be a good one to send, Mary.
10: Oh, golly, Dad. Way out to California?
11: Why not? Why not? Might as well do this thing right if we're going to do it tall.
10: But I don't understand you. It should be a fairly simple job to get a boys' club going without all that elaboration.
11: Ordinarily, it would be, yes, of course. But this club will cater to boys whose home life ain't all it might be. In a word, the boys that are on the verge of becoming delinquents. Now, the thing is to get them interested in the activities of the club and prevent them from getting mixed up in things that'll, you know, lead to crime.
10: Oh, I see. Well, Dad, it's a wonderful idea. There's no question about that.
11: Oh, sure thing. It's dandy. And as I say, out there in California, they've made a whacking big success of it. And it's the feeling of our committee that we might as well profit by their experience.
10: And you want me to go out there and make the study. Is that the idea?
11: That's it. How's it strike you?
10: Naturally, darling, I'd love to take a trip out there, but this is a little bit beside the original point, Dad, which is that I was to be a companion to Mrs. Darby.
11: All right, you still can be, can't you?
10: Oh, I doubt if she'd want to go clear out to California, dear.
11: Oh, listen, I don't believe it would make any difference to Edna, unless, of course, she's got her heart set on going some other place. And if she has, why, I wouldn't wonder but what she could be talked out of it without too much difficulty.
10: Well, I don't know that I'd want to talk her out of it, Dad. After all, it's her trip. Anyway, it's useless to talk about because I just don't see how I could go with all my commitments here at home.
11: Listen, Mary, I just told you Allie Noble is on the committee, didn't I?
10: Yes, but who'd run the business for him if I left?
11: Well, if I was you, I should let Allie worry about that.
10: No. No, it wouldn't be fair to him.
11: Well, now, you look here, child. You're running that automobile sales business for Allie. And it's up to you to go out and get customers to come in and buy such cars as you've got on hand, ain't it?
10: Yes.
11: All right. Now, suppose you do a big favor for the town, which you'd certainly be doing by going out there. Everybody is going to know about that. Everybody's interested in this boys' club idea. So, when you get back, why, folks are going to drop in at the sales room to ask you questions about it. Well, that all adds up to good business, child. Unless my ideas of good business are all wrong, and I don't think they are. I tell you what, let me call Allie on the phone right now and just see what he says.
10: Dad, I don't think you'd better. I'd rather think it over for a few minutes.
11: Well, I know, but it wouldn't do any harm to call him. Just let's get an idea of what he'll say.
10: But, well, all right, if you want to.
11: Let's see, where is he at the sales room office?
10: Mm-hmm.
11: Give me Allie Noble's sales room office, will you? Yeah, please. Appears to me, Mary, as if this is a mighty good chance to kind of kill two birds with one stone. Hello. Hello, Allie. Henry Foster speaking. Say, listen, you know that matter of the boys' club, of sending somebody out to California? Well, what would you think of the idea of Mary's being the one to go out there and make the study? You do? Well, I kind of thought you'd react that way, Allie. Well, of course, there's nothing definite about it yet. I just figured I'd get your thoughts on the matter. All right. See you soon. Yeah, bye.
10: Well?
11: He thinks it's a fine idea. So, that takes care of that. Now, listen, why don't you scoot over and talk to Edna and see how she feels about going out there?
10: Darling, you just won't take no for an answer, will you?
11: No.
10: All right, I'll go over and talk to Mrs. Darby. But understand, I haven't said yet that I'd go.
6: 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We'll be right back after this short break.
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17: Who's that walking right into the house? Oh, it's you, Miss Lord.
10: Hello, Della.
17: I'm sure glad you got back.
10: How's Mrs. Darby feeling?
17: Oh, it ain't much change. Miss Darby, she had a little snooze, and then she woke up. Sleep didn't seem to do her no good. She just lied and brewed. Ain't no sense to it.
10: Well, we've got to be understanding with Adela. We mustn't be impatient. Has she eaten anything yet?
17: I can't get a mouthful of food into her mouth at all.
10: Has she had any tea?
17: No, she won't take tea. She won't take nothing. You know, I don't know how she expects to get any better just living on air.
10: Well, you make some hot tea and toast and bring it in, and I'll see to it that she does take some. Is she still lying on the couch in the sewing room?
17: Yes, ma'am. And another thing, she ought to be upstairs in her own bed. If she's bound and determined to be sick, she might as well do it right.
10: I'll tend to Adela.
17: There you are, son. I'll go and make the tea and toast.
18: Is that you, Mary?
10: Yes. Well, I think you're looking a little better than when I was here before, Mrs. Darby.
18: I wish I could say I felt better. But I don't. I just feel wretched.
10: Oh, you're going to feel a lot better, though, because we're not going to have it otherwise. Look, do you still feel you'd like to take a trip away from Valley Springs?
18: Oh, there's nothing I'd rather do, Mary. I believe that would make me a different person.
10: How about going out to California?
18: California?
10: Mm-hmm.
18: Well, I hadn't thought about that, but you mean you'd go too?
10: I might. I'm not sure just yet.
18: But why California? What made you think of that?
10: Well, it seems they're going to have a boys' club here in Valley Springs. There's a weapon against delinquency, and Dad suggested I be the one to go to California to make a study of a very successful club they have out there. Oh. I wondered if perhaps we could combine your trip with mine.
18: Well, I don't know, Mary. At the moment, I don't see any reason why not. I like California very much. Tell me, how long would you be gone?
10: Well, I haven't inquired into the details of the matter yet, but I should judge 2 or 3 weeks anyway, possibly a month.
18: And what about your job here? Would Allie give you time off to go?
10: Apparently. Dad phoned Allie. They're both on the committee, and Allie seemed to think it was a fine idea.
18: Well, could you leave your family?
10: Dad insists that he and Jimmy could get along all right. I'd take the baby with me. There wouldn't be anyone to take care of him here, and I'd want him with me anyway.
18: Of course. Well, Della'd be along, and she could help with him.
10: Well, do you think she'd go?
18: Go? Of course she'd go. Well, you've given me something to think about, Mary. I declare you have. But you said you're not sure you'd go. Now, there's no sense in my even considering this until I know definitely whether or not you'll go. I'm not going to get my hopes up only to have them dashed. You say your father and Allie think it's a good idea for you to go. But what about the rest of the committee? Have they been asked about it?
19: No, unless Dad has called them since I've been here.
18: Who are the rest of the committee?
19: Mrs. Sam Pratt and Jim Drew.
18: Would they agree?
19: No, I don't know, but I can find out. May I use your phone?
18: Oh, sure.
19: I'm almost sure they would agree with Dad and Allie, but we may as well make certain. Operator, will you ring the Sentinel, please?
18: California. Oh, I haven't been there for years. I think I'd like to
19: Dad,
18: be there again.
19: I'm over here with Mrs. Darby. We're discussing the California trip. What I'm calling for now is to find out if you're sure Mrs. Pratt and Jim Drew would agree to my going out there. Well, would you phone them and call me back? What? You already have. Well, what did they say? Oh, good. All right, Dad, thanks a lot. Well, I don't know, but as I said, we're discussing it. Yes, darling, yes, I will. Uh-huh. Bye-bye. Dad sent you his best regards and his hopes for a speedy recovery.
18: Oh, thank you, dear. He's so nice. Do I understand he's already called the rest of the committee?
19: Yes, and he said both Mrs. Pratt and Jim were not only agreeable to the idea, but very enthusiastic about it.
18: Well, isn't that grand? And will you go, Mary?
19: Yes, if Della can go along, too, to help look after the baby. I'll have to have someone, Mrs. Darby, because I'll be busy attending conferences and so forth up there.
18: Yes, of course, dear. But you needn't worry about Della. Oh, here she is now.
17: You going to eat some tea and toast, Miss Darby?
18: Well, I might drink a little of that tea, Della. I really think I feel a little better.
19: Of course you do.
17: You better eat some toast, too, Miss Darby. I made it crispy and buttery, just the way you like it.
18: Well, I'll try, Della. Certainly looks very tempting. That tea does taste good.
17: Yes, ma'am. Now, what were you saying about Della when I come into the room? Something about not worrying.
18: Well, we were talking about a trip to California, and Mrs. Lord wanted to be sure that you'd go along, too, so you'd better start packing our things.
17: You going way out there, Miss Darby?
18: Well, yes, Mrs. Lord, and you and I.
17: Well, no, begging your pardon, not me.
19: Oh, golly.
18: Why, Della, I thought you'd be delighted to go.
17: Oh, no, ma'am. Maybe some years back I'd like to go, but now, well, I'm getting well along in age, and, well, I ain't got no hankering to take no long trip like that. Now, you and Miss Lord go right along, and I'll stay home in my kitchen.
18: Oh, but, Della, we were both counting on you to go. Mrs. Lord's going to take the baby, and she'll need help with him.
17: Well, I'd be glad to take care of that little baby right here. But no California for old Della. Excuse me for being so stubborn, Miss Darby, but, well, that's the way it is.
0: It isn't often that Della asserts herself, but when she does, she really means what she says. Will Della's decision make it necessary for Mary and Edna Darby to postpone the trip that Edna needs so desperately? Be sure to hear the next thrilling chapter of Mary Foster, the Editor's Daughter. Here's a message about Kroger Clock Bread from a man who has plenty of know-how when it comes to bread baking. Mr. J. L. Moroff, superintendent of Kroger Bakeries at Chicago, says,
20: "It's a pleasure to say that enriched Kroger bread today is the best textured bread Kroger has ever baked. You see, the dough that makes Kroger bread is twisted, and this results in a bread that's almost as fine textured as cake. Another thing we at the Kroger Bakeries are proud of is the snowy whiteness of Kroger bread. Thanks to the new white flour, every slice of Kroger bread is an inviting, pure white.
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0: From ABC News, I'm Wayne Cabot. Without saying why, the U.S. is sending home its entire fleet of bomber planes from Great Britain, leaving the U.K. base from which America attacked Iran and which suspected terrorists tried to attack last weekend. One of those arrested is a dual U.K.-Iranian citizen. A U.S. Marine arrested in Japan on suspicion of killing and robbing a Japanese woman at a hotel in Okinawa. ABC's Lama Hassan at the Foreign Desk.
1: The murder investigation igniting a scathing response. The Prime Minister, Sanae Takaichi, posting on social media saying, "The occurrence of such an extremely brutal and heinous incident is a matter of profound regret, and as the government of Japan, we have lodged a strong protest with the U.S. side." The U.S. ambassador summoned by the foreign ministry and confirming they are fully cooperating with the Japanese government and local police.
0: A hayride lost control near Elmira, New York this afternoon, the wagon breaking loose from the tractor at high speed. There are many injuries, some critically, including children. In Georgia, 2 hours south of Atlanta.
2: Our prayers are with the victims and the families of the victims.
0: 37 people shot or otherwise wounded at a homecoming block party in Vienna, Georgia.
2: The victims range from 14 to 51 years old. Conditions of the victims at this time range critical to stable.
0: In addition to two people who died, Sheriff Craig Peavy calling it a tragic ending to a weekend-long annual celebration that attracts former residents and people from out of town. Those who stayed to the end at 2 o'clock in the morning today became the victims over a four-block area. Krista Pike unconscious 4 days after surviving two lethal doses in Tennessee's death chamber. Who will lead the biggest economy?

0: Economy in Latin America. Brazil heading to a runoff after the two main candidates, Bolsonaro and Lula, failed to garner a majority of votes in the election today in which voting is mandatory for all citizens, even those abroad. You're listening to ABC News.
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0: Players for Ireland wore black armbands today and bowed their heads during the Israeli national anthem, protesting Israel's actions in Gaza. Before their nation's soccer league match, the Israeli players also wore black armbands in memory of the people killed in the Hamas-led attacks on Israel. With the midterms here less than a month away, Republicans are rallying the troops to vote. But Ohioans yesterday heard President Trump campaign for something pretty unpopular.
2: Trump on Saturday, again defending data centers.
3: Look, there's so much money to be made for Ohio. You can't just turn them off. They'll go to China.
2: This weekend, addressing the new concerns about AI, Trump announcing his director of national intelligence will lead what he calls a new super intelligence force. But the scope of the role isn't clear. Just last week, Trump insisted that AI firms should police themselves, and his Treasury secretary telling Axios the tech titans need to come up with their own solution.
0: That's ABC's Stephen Portnoy. Early risers will have the opportunity to see a rare celestial occurrence on Tuesday. Jupiter will be eclipsed by the moon. You have to be up around 4 o'clock in the morning to see it, across the eastern and much of the central U.S., as well as adjacent southern Canada. The illusion of a sparkling diamond at the edge of the moon, astronomy expert Joe Rayo telling ABC News it should be spectacular and particularly beautiful, the first such spectacle visible locally since 2004. I'm Wayne Cabot, ABC News.
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0: 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In a moment, I want to tell you about a decision by a U.S. federal judge that appears to say it's okay for non-citizens to vote in American elections. Now, if I told you that he was also a Joe Biden pick as judge, you wouldn't be surprised now, would you? But let me get to that in just a moment. First, if you want to join the conversation, it's 866-439-5277. 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And our ex-poll question, should a man's tweets as a teenager from more than a decade ago cost that man his job and his career today? There is a guy by the name of Braden Bell. I don't know Mr. Bell. He was given a great job hire yesterday. He had been working as a play-by-play announcer in Phoenix, Arizona. And then he got a job. At least for 8 hours, he got a job. He was hired by the NBA's Portland Trail Blazers. They hired 29-year-old Braden Bell on Thursday. And then, within just a few hours, they decided to fire him. And why? Because a TV station looked up Braden Bell's tweets from when he was a teenager. Now, he's 29 years old today. These tweets were between 2012 and 2014. So the newest of those tweets is about 13 years old. The oldest is maybe 15 years old. It was quite a while ago, and he was about 14, 15, or 16 years of age. He made some off-color tweets, and they were definitely off-color. He talked about young ladies, he talked about race, he talked about Asian people. And so within 8 hours, this NBA team decided to fire Braden Bell for the tweets that he had put up as a teenager. And I only want to ask you the question, should a man's teenage tweets from more than a decade ago cost him his job and his career today? I would answer that one no. And as I said, I don't have a dog in the fight. I don't know this young man. But do I think he should have been fired for stupid stuff he said as a teenager? I think that if all of us were held to the stupid things that we did and said as teenagers, none of us would have jobs. Not a man or a woman out there would have a job today if they were all held responsible for the things that they said back when they were 13, 14, 15, or 16 years of age. Today's X-Poll, should a man's teenage tweets from a decade ago cost him his job today? It's found at Lars Larson Show and at LarsLarson.com and brought to you by AMAC, the Association of Mature American Citizens. AMAC has the conservative values I believe in. I joined the group more than a decade ago. I would never go anywhere near AARP. You can join AMAC too. Just go to amac.us or call 888-262-2006. AMAC is better for you and better for America. Now, what's coming up this hour? Well, a state Supreme Court says that keeping Larry Nassar on the sex offender registry is unconstitutional punishment. Whose rights come first, the pervert or the kids that he went after? A press freedom group has audited its list of journalists killed in Gaza and put alleged terrorists back on that list. Should anybody still trust their numbers? Campus police may have kept key details from prosecutors in a college rape case. Can justice still be served? And take just a moment to cast a vote in my X poll. You'll find the question at Lars Larson Show on X. You'll also find it on our website at LarsLarson.com. And a shout out to our friends in Sikeston, Missouri, who catch great talk radio all day on KSIM. That's AM 1400. And you can find my show there Monday through Friday. Since it is First Amendment Friday, let's go to Robert, who's a naysayer. Hey, Robert, welcome to the program. What's on your mind?
1: Hey, Lars, thank you for taking my call again. The last time we talked, you were curious about, you know, what made us different, what made me a naysayer. And I thought about
0: what do we disagree
1: about? Well, it's not so much a disagreement, it's a choice. Okay, so follow me. It's how we handle our bias. And I prefer, up front, I want to say just one thing. People associate bias with bad or evil, and that is not the case at all. It is okay to be biased. Bias is neither good nor bad. It's just powerful. So the big difference between us is that you embrace your bias, And interestingly enough, it relates to our career choices. I mean, you've said that you're a conservative several times a show, and you wouldn't be much of a conservative talk show host if you weren't. So the difference is that I don't embrace my bias. I work hard.
0: Well, what do you mean by embrace my bias? And get, if you're going to put, I don't mind if people put words in their own mouth, but tell me what you mean by saying I embrace my bias. What does that actually mean?
1: Oh, again, it's not bad. I didn't say you were bad.
0: I didn't say that. I said, what does it mean?
1: It means that you have chosen a preferred political narrative and that you promote that narrative in your career, in your job. And that's perfectly okay.
0: I tell people what I think.
1: Perfectly normal.
0: No, Robert, I tell people what I think. Right?
1: Exactly.
0: So what is that? Well, okay, so how is that embracing the bias? You mean I don't go on the air and say things and say I think this when I don't think it? You're right. I don't go on the air and embrace beliefs that I don't have. You're right.
1: And that's all I'm saying. Again, this isn't in any way a judgment.
0: Okay, but I'm not sure where you're going. And what do we disagree about that makes you a naysayer?
1: Okay, what makes me a naysayer is, again, my career choice. I can't allow my bias to enter my professional decisions. That's not what my employer pays.
0: Well, that's
1: for.
0: True of my that's opinion. True of almost every single profession except maybe editorial writer or maybe a talk show host or perhaps comedian that you don't. I mean, if you're a vegan and you're against eating meat, you can still work in a butcher shop, but you keep your mouth shut. If you're a Boston cop and you're an Irish Catholic, you may be told to go down and hold back the pro-life people that your faith would have you support while you let young ladies go into an abortion clinic and do something you disagree with, but you keep your bias out of it because that's what your job is. Your job is to be a cop, not to go out and, but that's obvious, isn't it?
1: I don't think it should be obvious. I agree with you on that, Lars, but my observations tell me it's not that obvious in the common experience in our world today.
0: Why not? Give me an example where it doesn't happen.
1: Well, so someone once said knowledge is power, and that's not true. Knowledge is blindness. Only
0: knowledge
1: correct
0: is
1: knowledge
0: blindness?
1: Is power. And only correct knowledge is power.
0: What is,
1: and
0: no, but what is correct knowledge?
1: It's in the data. It's in the indisputable, provable
0: data. Then what is in? Okay, then tell me what incorrect data is.
1: Incorrect data is information.
0: It's bad information, right?
1: Bad information. Okay. Yeah.
0: I guess I don't have any idea where you're going, and we're going to run out of time. So tell me the point you're trying to make that you haven't gotten anywhere near. What is it?
1: Well, I'm just saying what makes me the ultimate naysayer is that I have to say nay to everything, including myself, until I've accumulated the data to support a narrative or a position.
0: No different than what I do. But, Robert, it's an interesting conversation. But next time, if you tell the producers you're a naysayer, tell them what you disagree with me about. That's how we usually define a naysayer. I believe taxes ought to be lower. Naysayers believe they ought to be higher.
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15: Hey, welcome back to the Lars Larsen Show on a First Amendment Friday. Before I get back to your phone calls and emails, this is so very important. Imagine this, a state Supreme Court just wiped 20,000 sex offenders off the public registry, including a joker by the name of Larry Nassar, that we have talked about this, the serial child molester. Larry Nassar wiped off that public registry. Who in the world is protecting the kids now? Well, Doug Lloyd joins us now, the Eaton County prosecuting attorney in Michigan. Ms. Lloyd, welcome back to the program. How are you, sir?
16: I'm wonderful, Lars. It's wonderful to be here with you.
15: How did this end up happening? Why in the world do we get 20,000 names of convicted perverts off the registry?
16: Well, that's a real good question, Lars. Is, you know, the Supreme Court here in Michigan has made the determination that it's their job to legislate instead of actually call balls and strikes. And so in a one-page opinion, they proceeded to make the determination that the certain parts of the legislative act were unconstitutional. And instead of just scratching out those little pieces, they took away the whole act. And there you go. 20,000 people are back on the street.
15: And Mr. Lloyd, in particular, they've said anybody who committed their crimes, his or her crimes, mostly his, before July 1 of 2011, why is that the key date that everything before that gets wiped off?
16: Sure, it's because the legislature has taken pieces and parts of the SORA Act, and the last one was 2011, so when those changes were made, they went back to 2011 and said anyone who was convicted before that date, well, they won't have to report their sex offender status anymore.
15: No, but they don't get to legislate. I mean, is that not clear that you're right? That's what other courts, appeals courts, and Supreme Courts, whether state or federal, are supposed to call balls and strikes. They're supposed to say, this is what the law says. How did they figure that the SORA, the Sex Offender Registration Act, is not constitutional?
16: Well, they're making the argument that it's an additional punishment than what the defendants were supposed to receive, even though I would argue that they were placed under, you know, all of these individuals were placed under the Sex Offender Registry Act at the time that they were actually sentenced. And so they weren't surprised, and it wasn't an additional punishment. But our Supreme Court here in Michigan, well, they decided that they would legislate and just cancel all of them out. So in a matter of a week or two, you know, all of a sudden 20,000 people no longer have to register. I, as the Eaton County prosecutor and also running for attorney general, made the determination, you know what, we're going to actually put this out there and make sure that people know about it, because it's my responsibility that victims are actually being notified and being heard. And the only way they were hearing about it was just the little Facebook post that we put out.
15: By the way, I'm talking to Doug Lloyd. And Doug, I didn't realize you were running for AG, so we wish you well on that. I hope you get good news on November 3rd or 4th or November 20th or whenever all the votes get counted and registered, because I think Michigan has the same kind of problem with vote by mail and other votes that a lot of other parts of the state do, or the parts of the country do. But I guess what I don't understand is, if you took that argument to its logical extreme, and this is where, Mr. Lloyd, you're going to tell, I'm not an attorney, but if you said this is an additional punishment, I don't have any felonies on my record. In fact, I don't have any misdemeanors on my record. I've not been convicted of a crime. But you could argue, hey, having a felony on my record, there was a punishment for that. But then when I apply for a job, if the job requires a clean, you know, a clean bill of health and no felonies, then that's an additional punishment. Couldn't you extend that argument to just about any criminal conviction?
16: Well, Lars, that would be a really common sense argument that, you know, that I could see you put out there. And so, yes, that there's always an argument that can be made why someone shouldn't be held accountable. And that's the frustration that I've had, you know, and the reason I'm doing what I'm doing now is because accountability has seemed to have gotten lost on Michigan people. And I know the good citizens here, they actually want to see that. So we were pointing that out to make sure that people actually understood that the Supreme Court, by legislating, was taking away that accountability.
15: Well, is there any way to fix this? Could the state legislature make a legislative fix to this and say, we do want those 20,000 people on the registry list?
16: Well, unfortunately, by the way, I read the one-page order. Now, realize that this wasn't even, you know, you see it all the time, Lars, that we see these 50-page opinions.
15: Yep.
16: This
15: yep.
16: is not even a page long. In the way they wrote it, no, I don't believe the legislature has the ability to go back and actually fix this.
15: Well, Doug, am I right in suspecting, again, as a non-lawyer, that the reason they didn't write 50 pages or even 5 pages is they didn't want to give you any ability to get your hooks in and say the ruling is wrong, and here's why. If they make it short enough and simple enough, then there's no place to get any leverage.
16: No, yeah, they did. All they did was, you know, make it where the Michigan State Police had to take these people off of the SORA, and it left it up to someone like me to actually stand up and say, you know what, this wasn't right. You didn't notify anyone, and now we have all of these victims out there who were told at the time of the sentencing that this person would be on a registry, and now they're not.
15: Boy, I just wonder why there's not a way to fix that, even if the legislature passed a bill saying all those convicted of a crime before 2011, July 1 of 2011, they're on a registry that's either similar to or identical to the SORA Act, but there's no way that you can see to fix this at all?
16: I don't see it at this moment, but, you know, I can tell you this, that I want to work with my legislature and actually see if there's not a way that we can actually make these people come back on the registry, because that was the promise we made as prosecutors to our victims, is that these people, when they were convicted of these crimes, would actually be on a registry, and that other people would know that when they were able to see these people in the community.
15: See, that's one of the things that one of my other friends, who's a former prosecutor, Doug, his name is Josh Marquis, he calls it truth in sentencing. That if you tell the public when people do these things and they're convicted of the crimes, they will get these punishments. If you tell that to the public and then the system changes the rules in the middle of the game and says, no, they're not going to get that punishment, that you've cheated the entire system. You've treated all of society. I wish you well. You want to tell my audience where they can find your online presence for your run for AG?
16: Sure, that'd be great. You can find me at votedouglloyd.com or follow me on Facebook at Doug Lloyd Prosecutor. We've got all the good things going on here in Michigan and how we want to make it better.
15: I very much appreciate you coming on, and we'll check back in with you. See if maybe we can get that problem fixed. But that is Doug Lloyd, the Eaton County prosecuting attorney in Michigan. 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
14: 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On a First Amendment Friday, let's go to Rich, who's a naysayer. Hey, Rich, we love naysayers on this program. So, welcome to the program. Thanks for the call. And what do we disagree about that makes you a naysayer today?
15: It'd be that trailblazer guy who got hired and then immediately fired because of some social media posts.
14: No, the one that we made at the Expo, just so everybody knows, should a man's teenage tweets from more than a decade ago cost him his career today? And you think it should?
15: No, it's deeper than that, Mr. Larson. I think you'll appreciate this. I just got to respect an employer's rights. You got to be able to fire whoever you want to fire. You got to be able to hire whoever you want. Does that make sense?
14: It does make sense, mm-hmm. But if the cause of firing him was because of things he tweeted as a 15-year-old, I agree that in every place in America that is

0: employment at will. It means that an employer can hire somebody, they can fire somebody, and unless they're doing it for something that's race-based or, you know, violates some federal law or your constitutional rights, you have a right to be hired or fired for whatever reason. I get your point that way, but should a man, should any man or woman be fired for things they tweeted when they were a kid?
1: Well, again, I just got to go back to it's the overarching principle. If the boss is determined that's the best interest of the company, I just got to respect the private company. Okay. Do I think it's tragic that social media has done this? Yeah, this guy's only, what, 28, 29, you said?
0: He's 29 years old, and he did this when he was 15.
1: Yeah.
0: In fact, let me ask you,
1: way too
0: Rich,
1: much on the radio and the news and in their Rich, social media, and it's a
0: Rich,
1: shame. Oh,
0: Rich,
1: sorry.
0: Can I ask you a question? Did you ever say something stupid?
1: Oh dear God!
0: Off color when you were 15 years old.
1: Yeah, and like I said, it's a tragedy for these kids who've put it all online and like a permanent, indelible record. And it's a shame. I wish they wouldn't do it, but no, it is absolutely a double standard. We're old. It wasn't a thing when we were their age. But yeah, 100% have said many things I regret.
0: Fair enough, and that's a reasonable naysayer objection. And I appreciate the call. Let's go to JW in Alabama. Hey JW, welcome to First Amendment Friday. What's on your mind?
2: Hey, Lars, we're getting ready to welcome President Trump into Alabama tonight.
0: Congrats.
2: Number one thing. But listen, my question is, you know, you can't believe half of what you hear, most of what you hear on the Internet or whatever, on social media. Do you know anything about this caravan of people, a wave of people coming up to our southern borders?
0: When I first saw it, J.W., about 10 days ago, I thought, I wonder if this is a hoax because the Internet is full of hoaxes. Well, Reuters has now reported on it, and a few others have reported on it, and it may actually be real. But I'll tell you what I don't understand. If you went back to the time of Joe Biden being in office, having those caravans show up and having literally thousands of people cross the border was not unusual at all. We had days during Joe Biden when as many as 14,000 people a day were crossing that border. Today, the crossings are down to almost zero. They're down to almost. So what I wonder about is if they've sponsored a caravan to bring, you know, a large number of people, several thousand people from the southern end of Mexico or even from Central or South America all the way to the border, how in the world do they expect to get across that border?
2: I don't know either. You know, what is their end goal here? I mean, are they hoping that the Democrats take over control and try to make Trump stand down? But still, if he does, you know, they're not going to be swore in to January.
0: Not until about January 20th. And at that point, even then, even if you assume the Democrats pulled off a major change in the majorities in the House and the Senate, they still can't force the president to run the Border Patrol, ICE or CBP, differently than he is now. So it really doesn't make any sense. You'd end up with a group of thousands of people camped out in the northern part of Mexico, right at the border, and almost no way to get across that border because right now, like I said, Trump has it locked down about as tight as our southern border has ever been. And now that we have it that tight and we don't have thousands of people crossing, he's got lots and lots of resources at CBP and ICE to stop anybody from coming across that border. So I appreciate the call. Let's go to Dennis. Hey, Dennis, it's First Amendment Friday. What's on your mind?
3: Yeah, Lars, long time no talk to.
0: Thank you.
3: It seems to me that if the women of America could unite on this boys and girls sports, I mean, I'm a boy from the 60s and 70s. I remember when women were out burning their bras, they were demanding equal rights, they were raising Cain because they weren't getting what they were expected to.
0: Yep.
3: It seems to me if some of these gals could get together, even a high school team or something, and there's a boy on the other side, refuse to play, refuse to compete. If there's a boy that wants to be on your team, refuse to join the team. I mean, there aren't a whole lot of boys.
0: Can I tell you the flaw in that, Dennis?
3: Sure.
0: Okay. I was never an athlete in high school. I swam for a couple of years in junior high, so I don't really have a dog in the fight. I did do play-by-play sports when I was in high school. But imagine what you're asking. For an awful lot of young men and young boys and girls in high school, young men and women in college, that is their ticket to be able to pay for college. And in any case, they have a right to compete in athletics. So if you tell them it's your job to fix this problem by sitting out the contest and it will cost you the win, So whatever it is you set out, if a young lady says, hey, I'm not going to run against a trans athlete who's running track and field, you're asking that girl to give up competition in sports to try to fix a problem that adults created. Does it make any sense to ask her to make that sacrifice?
3: That has to be a decision, I would say, that would have to be her own, because it seems to
0: No, I know it's her own. No, Dennis, you're missing something. I know it's her own. But ask yourself this. You go to your granddaughter and you say, if you don't want trans boys competing against you, this is not the job to be fixed by your coach or the school board or the school superintendent. It is your job as a 16-year-old girl to fix that problem. Does anybody think that's a reasonable way to approach that problem?
3: Well, possibly not. But it also seems to me that
0: I think definitely not.
3: If she competes against the boy's probably going to win, and she's probably going to lose that chance to go to college anyway on a scholarship.
0: But it's not her job to fix the problem. I mean, for example, if your kids have a problem in their school, do you say, well, that's our job as mom and dad to fix? That's our job. That's the superintendent's job at the school district. Or do you tell the student, hey, if your math class isn't being taught right, it's your job as a child to fix that problem? Does anybody think that would be the appropriate thing to say, it's on the child to fix this problem?
3: No, I suppose not.
0: Yeah, that's the reason I look at it just a little bit different. Let's go to Joe. Hey, Joe, welcome to the program. What's on your mind?
4: Thank you, Lars. Hey, I just, with this Blazer thing, I'm with you. There's a law that says that you cannot, if somebody has done something in their teenage years and you find that on the criminal record, because in some states, you know, they're open so you can find those things, you cannot, under any circumstances, hold that against anybody.
0: I would love to see that law, because I don't think that's true. Does that mean that if a child goes out and commits a rape and then the daycare center doesn't want to hire them to work at the daycare center? I can't imagine there's a law that forbids that. You got the Lars.

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11: I want you to welcome to the program Sherry Carney, who's a victims' rights attorney and a lot of other things in her professional life. Ms. Carney, welcome to the program. How are you?
12: I'm good. Thank you for having me, Lars.
11: This is really a disturbing case out of Cornell University, being called the Cornell 7 and other things. And it seems as though, to a large extent, some political figures have already basically convicted all the folks in the Cornell 7, you know, whether they deserve that or not. And it's one where I've tried to provide my audience with some solid data about what happened 2 years ago when this was first reported to the campus police, and then they reported to the DA and said, look, we've talked to the young lady. She says she consensually consumed drugs, consumed alcohol, had consensual sex, and the DA decided not to prosecute. And now there's a civil lawsuit, and there's talk of let's force a criminal investigation to go about and investigate whether or not there was a crime. Can you help my audience get kind of a perspective on where this is going?
12: Absolutely. So first of all, let's back up a little bit.
11: Yeah.
12: There is a gigantic legal loophole in New York rape laws.
11: Oh, no, the
12: New
11: ones,
12: York is a
11: is this the voluntary intoxication issue?
12: Exactly.
11: You go ahead,
12: exactly.
11: Ma'am. You're the attorney, not me. So go ahead.
12: Sorry, I don't mean to talk over you. This is very fast-moving and important case. Everybody thinks New York is a bastion of liberal laws. They're not. It took them many years to do the Child Victims Act and many years to do the Adult Survivor Act. I personally worked with New York almost 15 years to get them to move statutes of limitations. This law that they've got in New York is really terrible, and it's in 19 other states. This is a legal loophole. This law may shut the door on criminal charges against the 7 accused rapists. And the problem is, New York law says that if you voluntarily drink alcohol or ingest intoxicants or take drugs, then that ruins the whole issue of consent. If you are given drugs or alcohol against your will without
11: like,
12: your consent.
11: Like roofies. Wasn't roofies
12: exactly.
11: kind of the inspiration for all this stuff?
12: But here's the problem here. It's

0: a gray area. I don't think it's proper to punish college students, anyone that goes to a party, sorority, fraternity, from having a drink or two, maybe get, you know, incapacitated and then taken advantage of by anyone else. Any, you know, it shouldn't be that if you are a person, you can't have a drink or two and then sit and be raped and be told that because you took alcohol, you consented. That's not right either.
1: I agree.
0: This is a major mess up, Lars, with the legislature in New York, the governor. This is a mess up. And I think in some respects, they are trying to clean it up using this case. But I am in favor of the governor of New York. I'm not trying to say something nasty, but they're saying that they've worked on trying to change this law for several years.
1: Have they?
0: How hard is it to change it?
1: You go to Albany and you tell all the lawmakers you have to change it, and here's why. And if you're the governor, you got the bully pulpit to do it, right?
0: That's exactly right.
1: Okay.
0: So I don't buy that whole line that they've been working on it for years. It doesn't take years. You know, the reason it doesn't take years is that 19 states have this type of legislation, but the other 40-some-odd states don't. Take a look at California. Take a look at Texas. Take a look at any other state and see what they've done on their rape laws. And then propose a bill, get the votes, sign it, governor, and let's be done.
1: Okay, but this, Sherry, yeah. Ms. Carney, can I ask you this? This is what's problematic for me. I looked at what did the police tell the DA? The police told the DA, we've talked to the young lady. She says she consensually consumed alcohol and consensually got engaged in sex and agreed to a couple of threesomes and a bunch of other stuff. Now, does that mean she signed off on saying, okay, now do anything you want to me? No, that doesn't say that. But when that's what she told the police, and the police told this to the DA, and the DA said, well, then there's no crime to prosecute. Isn't that the reason it didn't go to a grand jury back then?
0: No, there's other problems. Here's what happened.
1: Okay.
0: First of all, I don't believe that these rape charges or any kind of campus allegation should be handled internally.
1: I agree.
0: They have, you know, doctors.
1: Too many college campuses have decided to hold kangaroo courts on this, and that means you get away from due process.
0: You bet. And whether it's pro-survivor, anti-survivor, lawyers can't regulate themselves, doctors can't regulate themselves. The impetus to regulate yourself is to make it go away. So here's what happened. This victim told the Cornell police, campus police, I am 100% confident I was raped. The district attorney never got that paperwork. He got the 6 pages of her statement, but that was never sent to him. He says he never saw it.
1: Who held it back?
0: She said I was raped. Say that again?
1: Do we know who held it back? Did the police hold it back?
0: I believe my allegation or my feeling is that Cornell accidentally didn't attach it. I don't think they wanted this to get going further. I have no proof. I have no evidence. But if they sent him the 6-page report and then this part where she says, no, I was brutally raped with 100% confidence, that didn't get sent off. That's part of the reason there was no prosecution. The second reason there was no prosecution is she does say in certain situations, she voluntarily took alcohol or was intoxicated.
1: Yep.
0: And the laws, as I just explained, don't help you for voluntary intoxication. You have to be drugged without your consent. So that means that any college student, any person in the state of New York, it can be targeted if they look more intoxicated. You go into a campus, you pick the girl that looks the most out of it intoxicated, you rape her, and the law says, well, she voluntarily took the alcohol.
1: Sherry, while we've got time, we've got just another moment. I'm talking to Sherry Carney, who's a victim's rights attorney in New York. So in some of her text messages, she indicated to friends and to even some of the frat boys that apparently she was friends with, she said, look, everything that was done was, you know, legal. And so do those text messages take away from the allegation I was raped if in other conversations she was saying, look, it's all fine and we'll go on with our lives?
0: You know, here's the thing, Lars, and I am a survivor myself of a campus sexual

0: assault.
1: I'm sorry.
0: And I can tell you that as a survivor, you want to make it okay. You want to make it friendly. You want to go back to school and have a normal life. You don't want to implicate your friends, sorority, fraternity brothers. You don't want a problem. That as a survivor, you want to make it okay. You want to make it friendly. You want to go back to school and have a normal life. You don't want to

0: When you are given ketamine, you may not remember what happened to you for months or years. Here's the problem. What do you think about the Snapchat where it says free PSSY
1: upstairs? Absolutely disgusting
0: and reprehensible. You can walk in and whip it out and the shop is still open.
1: Absolutely reprehensible. That's Sherry Carney, who is a victim's rights attorney. Ms. Carney, thank you.
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8: From ABC News, I'm Wayne Cabot. All U.S. bombers are being flown home from the British airbase targeted by suspected terrorists last weekend. One of the suspects, a man with dual UK-Iranian citizenship. Britain will no longer house American bombers used since the start of the war to attack Iran. At the same time, about 9,000 more sailors and Marines are headed to the Middle East, with President Trump saying the war will end the easy way or the hard way. ABC's Martha Raddatz in Virginia says the war is impacting voters. 66% telling Quinnipiac they disapprove of the president's handling of it.
9: A retired fighter pilot, Bob Geis, is a two-time Trump supporter, but he does have some misgivings about Trump's rhetoric.
10: There are things that I find offensive.
9: John Andrews served in the Navy for 30 years, retiring as a captain. He voted for Trump in 2016, a decision he says he now regrets.
11: I made an incorrect calculus in my mind at the time. It was the dumbest thing I've ever done in my life.
9: Even though the president is not on the ballot, his war with Iran most certainly is, in this military district especially.
8: A homecoming block party left 37 people hit by bullets or otherwise injured across four blocks in Vienna, Georgia, 2 hours south of Atlanta. Two people died. Sheriff Craig Peavy describing it as a tragic ending to an annual celebration.
12: A large party with people from different places, not just your locals. Sometimes problems come. And I had almost as many officers out last night as I did Friday night. And we were closing the gap on just about time to, you know, shut down everything because it was getting to the 2 o'clock mark. We were close. And all of a sudden, you know, gunfire erupts.
8: From at least two locations, a hail of 50 bullets, no known motive, and no suspects. 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
1: Chicagoans are expressing disbelief. A 7-year-old girl was fatally stabbed Saturday morning walking on a sidewalk in the Chatham neighborhood. A woman stabbed her repeatedly, was grabbed by bystanders until police arrived, and police had not said if the two knew each other. A Russian lab worker died of what's being called pneumonia of an unknown etiology. She reportedly told colleagues she accidentally broke a test tube containing live bacteria, but Russian authorities appear to be dismissing that. The latest Tom Cruise movie is cruising toward box office disaster, while a new adaptation is flying high.
2: I feel like I'm losing my mind.
3: Verity took the top spot at the box office this weekend, making $32.6 million. The film is an adaptation of a Colleen Hoover novel, starring Anne Hathaway and Dakota Johnson.
4: Raccoon City General.
5: No sweat.
3: Resident Evil took second place, while Heart of the Beast finished third.
6: Now Digger here got us into this mess, and Digger's gonna dig us out.
3: Meanwhile, Tom Cruise's latest movie, Digger, finished in fifth place with only $8 million on a budget of over $150 million. Mike Dubosky, ABC News.
1: Krista Pike has not regained consciousness since her failed Tennessee execution. Her lawyer is saying her arms were burned and blistered from the drugs 4 days ago. Her medical decisions being made now by someone with her power of attorney. Their identity remains undisclosed. I'm Wayne Cabot, ABC News.
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15: 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It's a pleasure to be with you on a First Amendment Friday. 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A brand new poll, this is coming up this hour, says 43% of America's youngest voters have a positive view, believe it or not, of Sharia law. What are we teaching our kids? We'll get into that in a bit. The media went off the rails on Donald Trump this week with killer robots, North Korea, and a

0: death wish for President Trump. But who crossed the line the furthest? We'll talk best media quote of the week. Diesel just hit a record $6.29 a gallon nationwide average, and one oil man says that Washington, D.C. is making it worse. Should the government just get out of the way and let the private sector fix the problem? And take a moment to cast a vote in my X poll. You'll find it at Lars Larson Show and at LarsLarson.com. Today's question, should a man's teenage tweets from more than a decade ago, when the man was then 15 years old, should it cost him his job and his career today? The story involves an NBA play-by-play announcer by the name of Braden Bell. He was hired yesterday by the Portland Trail Blazers to be their play-by-play announcer. He had been an announcer in Phoenix, but he was fired within about 8 hours because of tweets that he made back when he was a teenager, when he was 14 or 15 years of age, and they were off-color tweets. In one of them, he actually said, "I'm not a racist at all, not going to lie, Asian people piss me off, ha, ha, ha." Now, do I think that's off-color? Yes. Do I think it's appropriate? No. Do I think that people should be held responsible for what they say? I do. Do I think that if everybody was fired based on the stupid things that they said when they were 15 years old, I'd say the vast majority of Americans would be unemployed very, very quickly. But you can answer the question, find it at Lars Larson Show and at LarsLarson.com, and brought to you by AMAC, the Association of Mature American Citizens. 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I joined the group about a decade ago. 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On a First Amendment Friday, let's go first to Bill in New Jersey. Hey, Bill, welcome to the program. What's on your mind?
1: Hi, thanks for taking the call. This is about the Chinese getting the F-35 components, the shipment. They're supposed to go to Taiwan. They were worried about technology, except when they give it to them. I would say it's not just a few boxes, a whole shipment.
0: Now, they took possession of those F-35 fighter parts. A shipment from Australia was somehow diverted to Hong Kong instead of Taiwan. Is that right?
1: I suppose. I didn't get the details on it. That's what I got. It depends on what it's in there, too. I would think the whole fighter parts system would be secure, classified, that type of thing.
0: You would think they would be, but apparently this happened in May of this year. It was a UPS shipment that had a cockpit canopy and a weapons bay door from an Australian military F-35 that was sent to the United States for inspection, repair, or disposal. The cargo got stopped in South Korea and then was rerouted to Hong Kong, where Chinese authorities took custody. So it wasn't going to Taiwan. It was going to Hong. It was going originally Hong Kong via South Korea. Now, do you suspect that maybe if something like that got diverted, that maybe that was a deliberate action on the part of the Chinese saying, we want to look at this technology, let's see if we can divert this shipment, and we'll take a good look at it?
1: That could be. Could be something else on there, too.
0: Yeah, but how do you prevent something like that? Because, I mean, I wouldn't put it past our own military or the United States saying, if we can divert a shipment that we know is supposed to be going to, say, China, Russia, North Korea, Iran, I could see our government saying, if we can divert that shipment, then we'll get a chance to get a look at it.
1: Right. They can use a GPS tracker on it, then they know where it's going.
0: Yeah, they know where it's going, but then again, if you put a GPS tracker on it, do you think that the people who are diverting the shipment might have a way of dealing with that as well?
1: Well, if they do, they might notice that it's been deactivated, and then they'll have to check on that, too.
0: Yeah, or they could take the GPS tracker and put it in a different box that's still going where you expect it to be going. I'm just suggesting that in this case... I kind of wonder if this wasn't a deliberate action on the part of Communist China.
1: Could be. It could be as anything else is in there, like the boards and all. I remember during the Gulf War, they did that. They would change the boards out and give it to Japan to get rebuilt.
0: Well, they're saying in this case it was a relatively low technology, but a cockpit canopy and a weapons bay door might tell the Chinese Communists something. But it sounds

0: like if it got diverted to Hong Kong. I mean, how do you accidentally take something from South Korea and send it to Hong Kong instead of back to the United States for inspection, repair, or disposal? I have a feeling the Chinese were involved in this, and it wouldn't. I wouldn't put it past them to pull that kind of stunt, would you?
1: No, that would work.
0: So, and in fact, if we could get away with doing something like that, we might get some benefits out of it as well. Bill, I appreciate the call. By the way, the U.S. federal workforce has now plunged to about 2.7 million employees under the Trump administration. That is the lowest level, believe it or not, of federal employment in 60 years, 60 years. The government has shed more than 300,000 workers since President Trump came back to office in January of last year. He has shrunken the federal workforce by about 11%. Those are the latest numbers. The biggest cuts occurred at the end of September of last year when more than 150,000 federal employees accepted buyouts from the government, resulting in the largest single-year exodus of civil servants in the last 80 years, believe it or not. Despite the downsizing, the government has yet to see any notable savings. That's because they had to buy them out. The government spent close to $244 billion on federal salaries during Donald Trump's first year in office, about 3% more than it did during the same period under former President Joe Biden. And you can understand why. If you've got people who are already on the payroll, and then you have to pay people to buy them out of their current arrangement, it may not save you money in the short run, but the fact that we now have the lowest level of federal employment in 60 years and it's down to 2.7 million employees. Do you think we could get the United States government, the federal government, to run on less than 2.7 million total employees? 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

0: have something to say? 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That's 866-HEY-LARS. 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
1: Hey, welcome back to the Lars Larson Show and First Amendment Friday, which we celebrate once a week, marking your God-given rights to free speech. In any case, one of the folks, or some of the folks who are protecting your free speech rights are the folks at the Media Research Center, and that includes David Bozell, who's president of the MRC. Hey, David, welcome back to the program. How are you?
2: I'm doing great, Mr. Larson. Appreciate the opportunity. Happy Friday.
1: Happy Friday to you as well. And I say protecting them because you keep an eye on some of the crazy things that are said. The mainstream media had some really unhinged things to say about President Trump this week. Are some of these in the running for worst media quote of the week?
2: Yeah, I mean, look, when I took the job, I thought we'd be monitoring media bias, but sometimes I feel like we're monitoring a group therapy session most of the time. I mean, guys, it is unbelievable. We've got, I don't know if we've got the clips to play on the show, but
1: I don't have the clips to play on the show, although that would be entertaining, but we ran out of time to do that today. So let's talk about what Rachel Maddow had to say about Donald Trump.
2: Yeah, she basically compared Donald Trump to the Terminator. I mean, she's seen the Terminator one too many times. She suggested that the Trump's AI policy was designed to kill human beings. So somewhere, Skynet's lawyers are out there watching.

0: watching Matt Allen saying, like, lady, come on, let's not get carried away here. I mean, it is really kind of ridiculous, you know, the extent that she just hates this man. Well, and this is on the heels of the AI policy that was announced this week.
1: Well, and Dave, look, I've got my own questions about AI, and I do think there ought to be some guardrails around it, except you've got kind of the dual problem of how do you put guardrails around something but not put so many restrictions on it that, say, China ends up becoming the dominant force on Earth using artificial intelligence if it actually lives up to some of the predictions about it, and China ends up developing the dominant AI technology, then at that point, America will be very much, potentially at risk of being dominated by China economically, and it can't, you know, so it can cut both ways. Both the solution can be bad as well. But when she says Trump moved explicitly to make sure no human can interfere with the robot's ability to kill us all.
0: Yeah, and then she goes on to say Trump is intervening so that you make sure the AI can. I mean, come on, sweetheart. Go outside and touch some grass, please. I mean, just like you said, we need to remain competitive in this space. I mean, the AI conference that I attended with the president was fascinating. It was nerve-wracking. It was scary at parts. But we've got to remain competitive. I mean, this is the if not the future, if not the present, it is definitely the future. So, the president and his administration are trying to take the lead. But and then Erin Burnett was our second nominee for Worst of the Week.
1: Please.
0: I mean, she's a beaut in her own right. She said Trump TV has so far aired Trump's inauguration. This is talking about Trump kind of relaunching what goes on WhiteHouse.gov.
1: Yep.
0: And so he kind of relaunched something called Trump TV. Okay, so he puts his name on everything. And she goes on to say, I mean, right now with everything going on, people want to rewatch his inauguration. It's kind of reminiscent of what you would find in North Korea. Now, nothing screams North Korea quite like going on national television and freely telling millions of people that the millions of viewers that the president reminds you of North Korea. I mean, it is just sort of the irony is so rich. And look, people can debate how the White House distributes video. Fine, I get it. But jumping from a government live stream to Kim Jong-un, I guess. This is why viewers think cable news has basically lost its mind. There's a zillion other things to cover, not to mention some of the accomplishments that they never want to cover of the Trump administration. And they're obsessed, in prime time, no less, with the Trump administration trying to get their message out. It's really rather silly.
1: Well, and the fact that the president can go to the United Nations and give a speech and give it to them with both barrels and tell them they're an organization that needs to make major changes to the way it does business and also criticize other countries, that's actually, I think, what an awful lot of Americans want to stand up and applaud. The idea that Trump is not afraid to call people out on various issues, even people on his own side of the aisle, although the UN is not exactly on his side of the aisle. So.
0: Well, and then this is not our first rodeo, right? We're old enough to remember how many of us have complained with previous Republican administrations not doing enough to get their own message out, just sitting back and just in their chairs and saying, "Wow, golly gee, I wish I could get my message out to the American people, but the big bag liberal media won't let me." And the president says, "The heck with all that! I'm just going to put my own videos out there." And he has the ratings to prove that he's right. Now, the third guy that we have at our nominees list for Worst of the Week is this guy, this producer. We dipped into Hollywood for this one.
1: Chuck Lorre.
0: Producer Chuck Lorre. Now, he's won some Emmys for Roseanne and Big Bang Theory. I'll tip my hat. He's probably a talented guy. He's at a charitable event earlier this week. And he goes up to there to accept an award, and he says, quote, "The burden of my profession demands that I take this opportunity to say a few words about that bloated orange piece of S in the White House. I'd love to express my gratitude to all the people who devoted their lives to making Project Angel food and an oasis for people in need. That would be my preference, but I'm a comedy writer. I have no choice but to explain how I wake up every morning to turn on CNN to see if the president of the United States has had a heart attack while straining to take
1: to go to the toilet.
0: A dump. Yeah, yeah, to go to the toilet. I mean, it's just to quote him accurately, so I don't get sued. But boy, oh boy, nothing says charitable vet like going on stage.
1: Well, it also
0: wake
1: it also,
0: up every morning wishing he was dead.
1: You know what, David? He may be right in making the assumption that everybody in his audience hates Trump with the same passion that he does, but maybe they don't. I mean, should he maybe even entertain the idea that it's possible that somebody in Los Angeles or somebody in the charity business actually thinks well of Donald Trump instead of thinking he's right. A giant orange piece of blank?
0: Right, right. I mean, and these guys wonder why half the country hates Hollywood. I mean, this is it's just imagine receiving an award. And you have to wake up and you decide, you know what people, you know what this evening really needs? Some kind of bowel movement joke about the president dying. I mean,
1: unbelievable. That is David Bozell. David, thank you very much. David is the president of the Media Research Center. 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
9: Hey, welcome back to the Lars Larson Show. It's a pleasure to be with you. I want to talk about diesel and the price of diesel. Diesel just hit an all-time record, and the fixes so far from Washington, D.C. have not added a single barrel, and they have not dropped the price appreciably at all. So are high prices actually part of the cure? Adam Butcher joins me now, who's president and co-founder of Basin Ventures. Adam, welcome to the program.
10: Hey, Lars. Thanks for having me.
9: So help me sort this one out for my audience, because we're hearing some ideas, some of which I think are crazy, like let's ban the export of diesel. America makes plenty of diesel for its own uses, doesn't it?
10: It does. It makes plenty of diesel for its own uses. In fact, we export a great chunk of it to the world.
9: In fact, double-check me on the numbers. I've told my audience that, best I can find out, America produces 5.5 million barrels a day of finished diesel. We use about 3.5 million of that 5.5 million, and we have roughly 2 million barrels a day, or just below 2 million barrels a day, that's exported. So it's not that we're not producing enough of the product in our own, you know, within our own shores to be able to supply all of our needs and then some. So how do we get the price down?
10: Yeah, I mean, that's a great question. That's a million-dollar question. I think it still comes down to refining. There's a huge difference in the inputs that our current refineries need than what we're actually being supplied with. And so I think you've got a lot of finished products that are in Ukraine and Russia and in the Middle East that have been picking up a lot of the gap from, you know, what our refineries need. So, for example, Venezuela could be a great thing 5-10 years from now, but it still takes about 2 barrels of our crude to go with 1 barrel of Venezuelan crude, just by the way our refineries are made up. So I think we have an infrastructure issue in this country to where we're running at about 96% capacity in our refineries. So we can't really do much more than what we're doing now on a refining capacity.
9: Well, and in fact, doesn't that also, I'm talking to Adam Butcher from Basin Ventures, he's the president and co-founder, doesn't that also suggest we built a system where one little hiccup, one little shutdown, one little, you know, monkey wrench in the thing, and all of a sudden we're not making 96%, we're making less than what we need, right?
10: Lars, I've had a thesis for the past several years that cheap oil is a mirage, that we've been living in environments where, like you said, one little monkey wrench, not only in our refining capabilities, but obviously in the Middle East, when, 70% of the global energy trade flows through two straits that are shut down at any other day, when you have missiles flying all over the place in Russia and Ukraine that can knock refineries off the map in a second, and when we haven't even talked about hurricanes and how lucky we've been in the Gulf not to have a huge hurricane season so far this year. We live on the edge, and I think it's just the devil we've built, but we live on the edge of price spikes, and that's part of why I wrote the article that I wrote, where, you know, you sometimes got to take your medicine to fix the root causes.
9: Yeah, you wrote the piece for the Federalist, and I highly recommend, I commend people to read it. Adam Butcher is president and co-founder of Basin Ventures. So how do we get the oil companies to build additional refinery capability when a new refinery hasn't been open in a long, long time, and we've constantly got the people on the left, including, I keep reminding folks, just a few years ago, Joe Biden, maybe in one of his more cogent moments, stood up in front of a joint session of the Congress and announced that we're going to be out of the oil business altogether in a decade, which got a big laugh from the Republicans, but he wasn't trying to be funny. He was dead serious about it. There's a whole bunch of politicians in this country who want to put you and everybody else out of business. I don't, but they are all talking about it. And I said, how do you expect any big company to say, we're going to go spend billions of dollars to build a new refinery when the politicians, some of them, are promising to put us out of the business altogether?
10: The last point you made is everything. How do we have line of sight on our capital expenditures? That's what we want. We just want to understand that if we're going to sit in a boardroom and talk about billions of dollars worth of decisions and money to spend, that we actually have a runway for it to make money. We want to see where it goes, and we don't want things to be fluctuating all over the place to where one day we're in business and the next day we're regulated out of business. That doesn't make any sense. You can't get a long-term fix with everything that we need long-term fixes with unless you have a clear runway. That's one of the things that I actually put in that article. For example, number one, I would prefer everybody stop talking the price down. Now, I know that that sounds crazy, and I understand that, you know, especially farmers that are about to use all the diesel for harvest, that's not something that anybody wants to hear, especially folks in your neck of the woods who may be paying upwards of $6 a gallon almost for regular gasoline. Yeah. That's not something that you guys want to hear, and I understand that. But the only way to fix some of these fundamental issues is to let the supply and demand system actually work. When you kick the can down the road to another day, you don't get the capital committed to drill, baby, drill and do all these things that the administration wants to do. You won't get new pipeline built. You won't get new refineries built. The actual price has to dictate what these companies are going to do.
9: Well, in fact, Adam, I'm an unabashed supporter of Donald Trump, but I've also told my audience anytime I disagree with the president over the last decade or so, I've said so. In this case, he's said he's entertaining the idea of a ban on export. Well, if you tell the oil companies, build us more refineries, but one of these days we may just tell you, you got all these shiny new refineries, but you can't export the product. We've forbidden it for whatever reason. That's not going to fly. Do you think Trump understands what's going on here?
10: Yeah, I think here's the other thing that we both love and maybe don't love so much about our president. He says all kinds of things all kinds of times. So it's hard to price a tweet. You know, it's hard to understand what policy is going to be if he's going to tweet it in a different direction 2 hours later. And he's very stream of consciousness with how he does these things. I think the diesel export ban was kind of one of those things. It was a stream of consciousness moment. It was pushed by some folks in Congress who have, you know, some farmers and folks like that who we love, obviously. But they have some special interests in getting prices immediately reduced. The problem is, like you said, that's not a long-term fix. What that causes is future shortages. We tried this in the late 70s and early 80s. We tried
9: this.
10: And it didn't work then, and it won't work now. In fact, we also did this with soybeans, for example. And all that did was turn Brazil into the world's largest exporter of soybeans.
9: Exactly. Adam Butcher is the president and co-founder of Basin Ventures. Adam, it's a pleasure to have you on the program. 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
12: Talk about a brand new poll that confirms what you probably already know. Most Americans do not like the idea of Sharia law under Islam, but apparently an awful lot of younger voters in America do. Not quite a majority, but the numbers are kind of stunning. Let me get to that in a moment. But it is First Amendment Friday, so we love to take calls on a day that we celebrate the First Amendment rights God-given of American citizens. So let me go to the phones first. If you want to join the best conversation in talk journalism, it happens every day at 866-HEY-LARS. And on First Amendment Fridays, every subject is fair game. And, of course, naysayers always go to the head of the line. And one of them, Theodore, is a naysayer. Theodore, welcome to the program. What
13: Larson,
12: is it you and I
13: Larson,
12: disagree about?
13: I told you 4 to 6 months ago that Trump had to highly tax and or ban our energy and distillate our oil and distillate exports to get the price of diesel and gasoline down so the voters would vote for him. Now he's got a very low approval rating, below 20%. He's probably going to lose the midterms. If we would have done this, we would have had a $1.75 gain right now. Because
12: can
13: we're
12: you explain,
13: exporting.
12: I want you to stop shouting. Stop shouting, Theodore, and answer me this. Take diesel, for example, because it's a great, very clear-cut example. The country produces, America produces 5.5 million barrels a day of diesel. We use 3.5 million barrels a day. We have a surplus of 2 million barrels a day that gets exported and sold. Can you tell me, both long and short term, how does it benefit Americans if you say to those oil companies that are currently producing that extra diesel, you're not allowed to sell it anywhere but America? It might produce a short-term bulge or of supply that would force prices down, but then isn't every refinery
13: because
12: going to immediately...
13: Larson, do I get to talk?
12: Not until I finish the question. Is every refinery going to say, we're going to keep on producing more diesel than we can sell, so we'll be forced to fire sale it at a low price?
13: The reason that it's 9 or 7.10 in Camas, Washington, and $9 in Santa Monica, California, is because they are exporting that 2 to 3 gallons per 5 gallons that they manufacture. Now, what would happen is that there would be a supply backup, and then
12: for
13: it
12: a
13: would
12: moment.
13: Go
12: for a moment.
13: For a very long time,
12: no,
13: forever.
12: Hold on. Theodore,
13: that's why we
12: hold on.
13: Used to have.
12: I want you to stop shouting, or I'm just going to let you go, Theodore.
13: So
12: stop
13: you
12: shouting.
13: Just keep interrupting.
12: Stop shouting. No, but I'm going to ask you something. If you are now, if you have the diesel production of this country is 5.5 million barrels a day. We sell in America 3.5 million barrels a day. Why in the world would anybody running a refinery say we're going to produce diesel in excess that we can't sell overseas? We can't sell outside our...
13: Larson, you don't understand. These people have to pump oil. So what would happen is there'd be a supply backup.
12: For a moment.
13: Like in places like Cushing, Oklahoma, and it would drop oil from about 95 to probably about 22.
12: It would drop it temporarily. See, this is the part and this is why I was trying to ask you a specific question. Here's what the question is. If you have all these refineries that will produce 5.5 million barrels, but they know we can only sell 3.5 million barrels, and in fact, even if you drop the price to 10 cents, you wouldn't necessarily get excess consumption of diesel. You wouldn't have people saying, well, normally I need, 100 or 500 gallons of diesel that runs my truck or my equipment per month, but I'm going to buy twice as much and just burn it just for fun because it's so cheap. They're still going to consume the same amount of diesel. except you're expecting that all these refineries will say, now that the price has dropped dramatically, we're going to keep on overproducing diesel so there is an ongoing surplus. I don't think you ever paid attention to economics, but Theodore, I appreciate the call. Before I get too far away from it, I want to tell you about this poll. When you ask people whether or not they believe in Sharia law, this is the kind of law that is practiced in some Muslim majority countries, and a lot of us are concerned that Sharia law will sooner or later be coming to the United States of America. If you ask all voters, are you in favor of Sharia law? 57% of likely voters say, I have a negative view of Sharia. Only 21% have a positive view. However, when you look at younger Americans, 31% of voters, 25 to 29, believe that public schools should teach children about the benefits of Sharia law. And 43% of the youngest voters have a positive view of Sharia law. Now understand, Sharia law is religious law under Islam. It says, for example, that if somebody leaves the Islamic faith, they are considered an apostate, and the penalty for apostasy is death. And there are actually countries on this planet that have actually sentenced people to die. There was a famous case about 20 years ago of a young lady who had just gotten married. She was a Muslim. She got married to a Christian. She converted to Christianity. She was pregnant. And the government of her country said, you are, because you left the Islamic faith, you are an apostate and you will be put to death. Now, I think at the end of the day, the international outcry against that was strong enough and she was not killed. But that's what Sharia law is all about. It's also a system in which women do not have the same rights as men. If there's, for example, an accusation of rape, the woman who claims to be raped has to have four adult witnesses, male witnesses who will testify to the rape. It is a crazy system, and yet we've got Americans, especially younger Americans, who seem to think very well of the idea of having Sharia law and teaching kids about Sharia law in American schools. That's something we absolutely have to stop. By the way, think about this kind of story. 2:40 in the morning in Batavia, Illinois, a woman takes a look outside and sees a flashlight and a shadow. It's outside her window. Police say the man in her backyard was a registered sex offender. Court had convicted this joker in 2024. He had taken a sailor's key card, let himself into her bedroom, watched her sleep. He never met the woman in Batavia. He saw her on social media. He researched her and found her home address. Let me translate researched. 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
7: It takes $95 just to fill it up, so that's why I don't even drive it.
6: Driver in Raleigh leaving his pickup in park, turning petrol into politics.
8: As the midterms approach, Americans are facing the pressures of higher food and fuel prices.
9: It's taking away some of my grocery money because the gas is so high.
8: There's some relief at the pump as gas prices are down 10 cents in the past week, but tensions in the Middle East remain high. Allison Kosick, ABC News, New York.
6: Without saying why, the U.S. is sending its entire fleet of bomber planes home from Great Britain, leaving the U.K. base from which America attacked Iran, the same base suspected terrorists tried to attack last weekend. One of those arrested is a dual U.K.-Iranian citizen. An out-of-control hayride near Elmira, New York, the wagon breaking loose from the tractor at high speed, many injured, including some children, critically. In Georgia, 2 hours south of Atlanta.
10: Our prayers are with the victims and the families of the victims.
6: 37 people shot or otherwise wounded at a homecoming block party in Vienna, Georgia.
10: Victims range from 14 to 51 years old. Conditions of the victims at this time range critical to stable.
6: In addition to two people who've died, Sheriff Craig Peavy calling it a tragic ending to a weekend-long annual celebration that attracts former residents and people from out of town. Those who stayed to the end, 2 a.m., became victims over a four-block area. The Golden State baking 107 in October, a weekend record set in Santa Ana, 105 in San Diego, 102 in Sacramento. Heat alerts Monday, Tuesday, Wednesday, and Thursday for more than 35 million from L.A. to San Diego to San Francisco and Sacramento. That is 15 to 20 degrees above normal, above average, but it seems to be the new normal. 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
2: As Americans decide soon who to vote for, or whether even to vote at all, in Brazil, voting is mandatory. Even if you live abroad, you have to vote. People lining up in Queens, New York, and cities all around the world to avoid being fined. Voting in a presidential race now headed for a runoff. And if you don't vote, what happens? ABC News Radio asked the Consul General of Brazil in New York, Ambassador Adanio Sena Ganem.
3: There are penalties. They are not strong. Normally, if you can justify why you couldn't vote or why you decide not to vote, and then you pay a small fee, and that's it.
2: The runoff is in a few weeks between Trump ally Flavio Bolsonaro and the incumbent 80-year-old Luiz Inácio Lula da Silva. The top cities for biking in America are as diverse as America itself. Number one, New York. Then Boise, Idaho, then New Orleans, Jersey City, and Irvine, California. The transportation company Streetlight says the least biking is done in Texas cities and in Las Vegas. Chris Rock's fourth movie comes out next week, in which he directs and writes and acts in Misty Green, played by Slow Horses star Rosalind Aliezer. About performing, Chris Rock tells the New York Times, an artist is an egomaniac with an inferiority complex. He says he absolutely falls into that, especially around Eddie Murphy. Wayne Cabot, ABC News.
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16: Welcome back to the program. It's a pleasure to be with you on First Amendment Friday. I want to ask you about this. A federal energy employee working for the Department of Energy, that's a federal agency, used his government-issued passport to slip into Houthi-controlled Yemen. Who in the world is watching the store? I first heard about this story from one of my colleagues in talk radio, and that's Ari Hoffman, who hosts the Ari Hoffman Show on our affiliate KVI in Seattle. Hey, Ari, welcome to the program. And what in the world was going on with Ashton Hamed El Aboudi?
9: Well, first of all, these terrorists are really, really stupid. This guy used his passport to get into Yemen. So right away he got flagged. When he came back, he told Border Control, Passport Control here in the U.S. that he was on an official work trip. And guess what? They checked with his boss, and his boss at the Hanford nuclear facility said, no, he wasn't on a trip for us. Turns out he paid $1,400 to smuggle himself across the border into Yemen to try and get to the capital. And it turns out he was speaking with the FBI part of the time. Now, before anybody says entrapment, the FBI gave him multiple chances to back out of working with the Houthis, or who he thought were the Houthis, and he continued doing it. Now, Lars, here's something else. I didn't give this to you yet. I just got the court documents, not just what the FBI has told us. And in the court documents, he was using his own computer at Hanford so that he could look up the stuff that he thought he was doing for the Houthis. This guy was assembling drones, ordering drone parts, ordering explosives, and this guy was also celebrating Houthis sinking ships in the Red Sea.
16: How in the world did this guy get through the screening that you assume anybody who's working at the Hanford Nuclear Reservation and anybody who's working for the Federal Department of Energy, which, by the way, people should know. I know Department of Energy ordinarily would make you think, okay, they're in charge of power plants or, you know, natural gas or electricity or things like that. The Department of Energy also oversees our entire nuclear weapons program. It's not overseen by the Pentagon. It's overseen by the Department of Energy. So did they screen this guy at all?
9: So it doesn't seem like he had security clearance. I think in some of the interviews he claimed to have it, and they said he didn't. So I'm going to leave that a question mark for right now.
16: Fair enough.
9: But here's a better question. This whole thing goes back a year or two. So were they trying to use him to catch a bigger fish? Because they continued letting him work in Hanford when they knew all this was going on, and he was under investigation. That's my question.
16: Well, and he was buying materials to make homemade explosives and homemade drones. So were they finding out where all this stuff was going, and did he manage to get any of this stuff smuggled out of the country and into places like Yemen?
9: So I'm about halfway through the court documents, and what seems right now is he actually had a storage unit and an RV in the storage unit, and he was stockpiling things there. So, I mean, guess some RVs are used for cooking meth in our area, and some are used for stockpiling weapons for the Houthis. You never know what might be inside those RVs in our area. But something else is that he apparently called in sick one day because he got sick from the nitric acid he was using to assemble the explosives. That's a chemical you use when making explosives. So it's not like this guy was hiding what he was doing. And when he was being interviewed by the FBI, according to the documents I've gone through so far, he basically admitted everything. And when they said, you know, the Houthis are a terrorist organization, he called it word games.
16: What? Oh, because that's just a word, you know, that saying something is a terrorist organization, like the official designation of Iran as a terrorist sponsoring country, or Hamas as officially designated by the U.S. State Department, that's just word games. And that was the attitude of a guy working at the Federal Department of Energy.
9: Yeah, not just that. I mean, celebrating the ships being sunk in the Red Sea, celebrating Houthi attacks, and going through his social media, it doesn't seem like he had much of a presence there, but as of last night, his LinkedIn page was still online, and this is a guy who has a lot of degrees, so it just shows degrees don't come with smarts necessarily.
16: Well, and is he an immigrant to the United States, or is he a born citizen? Do you know?
9: We don't have that information yet. I did put in a request with ICE and a few other agencies to find out if this guy is an American-born citizen or if he came here. He was in the U.S. Army Engineer Corps. So basically right now, this was a guy who we've had in our system a very long time, but only got activated recently. And we're seeing more and more of these kind of attacks being stopped by the FBI, which shows when the FBI is going after, you know, actual terrorists rather than U.S. citizens who are, you know, parents or teachers or people who have issues with curriculum or January 6th people, then they actually get the job done.
16: Well, it's funny because when you first told me about this arrest of this guy at the Hanford Reservation, I thought about Nidal Hassan. You remember him when he shot up Fort Hood, Texas, and murdered so many people? And he had been in the U.S. military for a long time, and nobody wanted to say boo about him because he came out with all these crazy, you know, Muslim ideas, you know, and was saying all these things, but nobody wanted to say that out loud because they'd say, oh, well, you're discriminating against him because of his religious faith. And I wonder, what protects these people who are in these positions, in this case, Ashton Hamad El-Bouti, or El-Bouti?
9: Well, this does go back a little ways before Trump got into office, so I wonder if there was a switch in thinking of, well, we can't do anything about him because he's a Muslim, to now all of a sudden, oh, well, guess what? He went to hang out with the Houthis, so this might be a bigger issue. And he paid $1,400 to get himself smuggled into Yemen. I mean, this guy had to go to Oman and then smuggle himself across the border from Oman into Yemen and somehow managed to use his U.S. passport in the process. And this is a guy who wasn't hiding the ball. When you're using your work computer, I mean, Lars, I work in a studio for our company, and if I'm doing something wrong on the computer, it's going to trip a whole bunch of alarms and stuff. I would assume that we have that at our nuclear facilities here.
16: Yeah, I mean, even if the guy is working in something that's not directly related, say, to the nuclear fuel or the nuclear material or to the nuclear weapons program or any of the other things that the DOE oversees, you'd assume that, even if you're working on sort of the civilian clerical side of things, that they're still keeping an eye on the kind of things that you go to, except that this guy apparently saw no problem traveling out of the country, using his passport, traveling into Yemen, meeting with the Houthis, talking about buying explosives from them, and then calling in sick. I'm sorry, I was making a batch of explosives last night, and I got a little overcome by the nitric acid. Do you mind if I call in sick today? I'll come in tomorrow. I mean, this guy apparently wasn't worried about being surveilled at all.
9: Oh, come on, Lars. Who among us hasn't called in sick because we were playing with nitric acid in the process of making explosives? Who hasn't? Who hasn't?
16: Absolutely. That is Ari Hoffman. He holds down one of the talk shows at our affiliate station in Seattle, and that's KVI, a federal employee working at Richland, at the Hanford Nuclear Reservation in Richland, Washington, has now been arrested. He's facing a maximum penalty of up to 20 years in prison because he went to Yemen and met with the Houthi terrorists, and he was trying to buy materials to supply them with drones and explosives. By the way, I've told you before that everybody talks about those weight loss injections because the results are dramatic. I'll give you that about the GLP-1s. They work by lowering your blood sugar and reducing your appetite. 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That's why doctors created a weight loss supplement called Lean. 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
16: Welcome back to the Lars Larson Show. Could any state be more anti-Christian than this? Imagine this. You've got a law on the books that says that if you are part of a religious organization, you need not hire people who don't believe in your faith. And you say, well, Lars, duh, of course you're not going to hire people who don't believe in your faith. Well, problem is the state Supreme Court decided to take that law 72 years on the books and simply throw it out and say, yes, you do. Even if you're a Christian organization, even if you're out there trying to help out people who are living on the streets and who are homeless, you are forced to hire people who actually reject the faith that is the center point of the Union Gospel Mission. I don't think it makes any sense, but I'm not a lawyer either. Ryan Tucker is. He's senior counsel at the Alliance Defending Freedom and director of ADF Center for Christian Ministries. Ryan, welcome to the program. How are you?
31: Thank you, Lars, for having me.
16: What in the world is going on that you have the Yakima Union Gospel Mission that wants to serve the homeless? And then along comes the state of Washington that says, and you have to hire people who don't buy your Christian faith.
31: Yeah, it's absolutely shocking, isn't it? The state has a non-discrimination law in place, and for years, religious organizations have been able to hire individuals aligned with their beliefs with no problem. The problem, as you mentioned, is that the state Supreme Court not long ago gutted an exemption in that law that allows religious organizations to do just that. So the question right now is, well, under the First Amendment, does the government get to decide who's qualified to share a religious organization's message and who it hires? Or does the religious organization? Common sense tells you it's the religious organization. The U.S. Constitution tells you that as well.
16: When the court made that decision, whose rights are being protected when they say the religious organization that has as the center point of its faith and the reason it exists at all is its belief, in this case, in Christianity, but you got to hire non-Christians if you're going to employ people. Who in the world are they protecting in this case?
31: Well, it's certainly not the people of faith. I mean, look, the Woods decision involved an individual who went to the mission and said, look, I don't agree with your beliefs on biblical sexuality. I want you to change them, but yet I still want the job. And in that particular case, that organization said no. That resulted in a lawsuit that resulted then in a state Supreme Court decision. That put our client, the Union Gospel Mission of Yakima, on notice. Say, look, the state can come after you, and what you're doing, shockingly now, is in violation of state law. So they were forced to file a federal lawsuit to defend themselves.
16: And can you get to there if this was decided first by a state Supreme Court? Because at the end of the day, no matter where you live in America, the First Amendment and your protection of faith, your God-given rights to believe in the faith you choose to believe in, are protected by the First Amendment, no matter what the state constitution or state law says, isn't it?
31: You're 100% correct. The U.S. Constitution protects the right of religious organizations, of ministries, to have the right to decide who is religiously qualified to serve.
16: And in fact, look, there are times the Ninth Circus Court does not impress me. I think they still hold the record for being the most overturned federal appeals court in America. But they've improved quite a bit after Donald Trump got a few judges on in his first term in office. I mean, can we count on the Ninth Circus Court to actually come up with the right decision on this one?
31: Well, I hope so. I mean, you're right. The Ninth Circuit makeup has changed over the last several years, so we're certainly hopeful there. But, I mean, it's a common sense argument, right? I mean, think about it. You know, the state is shouldn't require a synagogue, for example, to hire a Christian more so than a religious school to hire an atheist. It's really insane. It's almost comical. So we're hopeful that those that may be ideologically against some of our positions will at least look at this and say, wait a second, this is not right. It's unconstitutional, and we need to rule in favor of the mission.
16: And by the way, when the other side argues in favor of forcing the religious organization, in this case, a Christian group called the Union Gospel Mission of Yakima, are they arguing on behalf of the state of Washington? Is this a state going against the faith of the majority of its citizens?
31: Yeah, unfortunately, that's absolutely right. It's not just the mission, too. I mean, you've got, you know, SVU there in Washington. You have others that have come under fire from either the governor when he was the attorney general before, or even now. They're continuing to take these positions that are definitely antithetical to people of faith and what they believe. And we're hopeful that we can correct the situation in Washington before it starts to seep into other areas.
16: You know, Ryan Tucker is with me, senior counsel at Alliance Defending Freedom. I would think you'd have amicus briefs from every other faith group in the entire state saying, hey, if you lose on this one, it's going to be a loss for all of us, isn't it?
31: Absolutely. We were fortunate to gain and outgain, frankly, the other side and the number of friend of the court briefs, as you mentioned, amicus briefs. Those are people that aren't necessarily party to the lawsuit, but have chimed in and said, wait a second, this impacts us. And so, I mean, think about it. If a religious organization is not able to hire like-minded people, they will be destroyed from the inside out. So this is an existential threat to the viability of religious organizations, I think not just in Washington, but really nationwide. This is a big, big issue that the Ninth Circuit has before it.
16: Is it possible to rewrite that 72-year-old statute so that it would survive another challenge before the state Supreme Court, the one that was thrown out?
31: The funny thing is, I mean, if you go pull up the statute and read it, it currently protects religious organizations. So why the state Supreme Court decided to like reinterpret it to simply limit it to only protect a small portion of a religious organization, I have no idea. But we're hopeful that this court, as it did earlier this year. There was actually a really great, you know, decision that was released by the Ninth Circuit, a three-judge panel back in January. The state, because they took a loss, they asked for the entire court to review it. And that's what we did today. And I'm hopeful that they'll replicate, hopefully, what the Ninth Circuit has already held.
16: See, that's and I guess one of the things about this, Ryan, is I wish state legislatures and the U.S. Congress would say every time we have a law that gets thrown out that does is a common sense law like this, but they've thrown it out because of some interpretation by the court, say, okay, we'll fix those pieces of the law and we'll put it back on the books. It may get challenged again, but the idea is that at least you fix that protection so the protection's still there. Because having a law like that on the books that isn't going to actually be enforced, to me, doesn't make any sense at all. Hey, Ryan, thanks very much for the time.
31: Thank you so much for having me, Lars. Appreciate it.
16: You bet. That is Ryan Tucker. Ryan is the senior lawyer at the Alliance Defending Freedom and director of ADF Center for Christian Ministries. By the way, think about this kind of story. 2:40 in the morning in Batavia, Illinois. A woman takes a look outside and sees a flashlight and a shadow. It's outside her window. Police say the man in her backyard was a registered sex offender. Now, a military court had convicted this joker in 2024. He had taken a sailor's key card, let himself into her bedroom, watched her sleep. He never met the woman in Batavia. He saw her on social media. He researched her and found her home address. Let me translate researched. 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
1: Hey, welcome back to the Lars Larson Show. You know, I'm old enough to remember the days of the 3% home mortgage. Now, I understand that was only about 4 or 5 years ago, but it sounds like we may never be getting back to that again. I don't know. We thought we'd consult with a real expert. Dr. Jason Sorens joins us now, who's a senior research fellow at the American Institute for Economic Research. We have now hit a crazy level for mortgages. I mean, not as crazy as, say, 1980 or the times of Jimmy Carter, but 7.3%. So, Dr. Sorens, is this the new normal for America?
2: It sure looks like it for the next few years. And, you know, part of this is simply that inflation has been persistent. And that was the same story in the 70s and early 80s. When inflation is high, lenders are going to demand higher interest rates because otherwise the inflation is going to eat away at what they're getting paid back in the future. But also rising government debt and high bond yields are a factor here because the U.S. Treasuries are considered relatively safe debt. So obviously you're going to charge a higher interest rate to a home buyer than you would to the U.S. government.
1: You know, it's funny, too, because I saw an old soundbite from President Reagan way back in the 80s. And I remember buying my first house in 1980 with an 11% mortgage rate that I thought was a smoking deal because everybody else was paying about 16%. And I saw Reagan talking about how he said, well, if I have to decide between a $50 billion deficit or an $80 billion deficit, you know which one I'm going to choose. And I remember thinking, boy, how quaint when we used to talk about the federal government deficit in just double-digit billion figures instead of talking about nearly $2 trillion in deficit this year.
2: That's right. And it's not just the United States. When you look around the world, the rates on government debt really reflect inflation rates plus the size of the government debt. So Switzerland, for example, has a 10% debt to GDP ratio, one-tenth of ours, and their government bonds are yielding about 0.6% compared to where we are at over 5%. So that just tells you that if you have low inflation and low debt, then interest rates are going to be low. Unfortunately, we haven't gone that path.
1: Well, in fact, it kind of makes you wonder why the same supply and demand economy, you know, because, for instance, the United States is not short of diesel. The rest of the world is short of diesel, so diesel prices are high, even though America overproduces what it actually needs. How in the world does Switzerland get away with paying 0.5% and being able to borrow money from anybody at that kind of rate?
2: Yeah, I mean, it's just known as a solid country that has always had very low inflation. You know, it was a place where, you know, people stored their gold for decades because that was, you know, it was known for its financial sector, its strong financial sector, its free market economy, has very low taxes and, you know, limited regulation, and again, limited government debt. So all those things put together, it's just a solid place that people have confidence in. Now, I will say, you know, the U.S. Has been growing a lot faster than most of Europe, and that is part of the story, too, because lately we've observed a negative correlation between stocks and bond prices.
1: Yeah.
2: And that tells us that part of the reason that interest rates are going up is that investors just see a better deal investing in stocks, especially with the AI boom.
1: So what happens to housing in America, which has always been a big part of our economy, if rates are going to routinely be 7%, which means the price you're going to pay for a house is going to be, to some extent, pushed down by that higher rate, and you're going to be paying a gigantic amount in interest, which is also perhaps going to reduce the amount of money you have to pay to the Treasury for your income taxes every year. So is that something that's sustainable?
2: Well, I think you will see the market adjust in just the way you describe, and we're already starting to see in over half the country house prices are declining by single-digit percent. It's not, you know, it's not 2007, 2008 again, thankfully, but we are seeing now people start to understand that mortgage rates are going to remain high, which has brought more inventory onto the market because now homeowners are realizing, well, okay, I'm going to have to give up my low-rate mortgage eventually Might as well do it now and get into the house that I really want. And so we're starting to see some more of that supply come online, and that is going to push house prices down. So we will see the market adjust a little bit so that the pain to a home buyer is going to be a little bit less than it would otherwise be. And really, is it, you know, it's sustainable as long as the market thinks it is, right? As long as you know, there's this strong supply of debt out there, because you know, you have these big corporate issuers putting out a lot of debt, as well as the U.S. government.
1: Well,
2: you know, mortgage debt is having to compete with them.
1: I'm talking to Dr. Jason Sorens. Let me ask you this: he's with the American Institute for Economic Research. The folks who build houses also have to have financing to go out and do those construction loans, and it's subject to the same market forces. If they're having to pay a lot more money to be able to get the money they need to build houses, is that going to hold back the construction of new houses and then restrict the amount of supply that goes in and jack prices up the other direction?
2: Yes, you're absolutely right. Now, this, you know, everything relates to, what the revenue, you know, what the revenue is relative to the cost that you're paying, right? So if the revenue is there, the builders are still going to build, even if the costs are rising. But the cost rising doesn't help supply. And what we saw during the pandemic was a house price cycle driven by, at first, a huge surge of demand because real interest rates went negative. Like correcting for inflation, you know, you had negative mortgage rates, and so people were out there buying more house. And builders borrowed as well, but it took 2 to 3 to 4 years for that supply to come online. And so in places where builders were allowed to build, like in the Sun Belt states, there you saw...
1: And Austin and places like that?
2: Yeah, absolutely. And, you know, parts of Arizona, parts of Florida, you saw big supply come online 2023, 2024, 2025. And that's another part of the reason why you're seeing prices decline there, not so much on the West Coast or the Northeast, where zoning regulations and things like that made it difficult for builders to build.
1: You mean like Los Angeles, where 30% of the cost of the average new house is just simply government permits and fees? That's crazy. Dr. Jason Sorens is a senior research fellow at the American Institute for Economic Research. Dr. Sorens, it's a pleasure to have you on the program. 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
1: 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Even Reuters Institute says Newsmax is now one of the top U.S. brands, and President Trump says Newsmax is terrific. 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
2: Sure to be with you. I'm glad to get to your phone calls and emails. You know, when it comes to preparedness and disaster training, there's one professional that I've been swapping notes with for years, and his name is Dr. Jeffrey Simmons. He is a physician and a novelist, and the author most recently of a brand new thriller called Oppenheimer's Demon. Dr. Simmons, welcome back to the program. How are you?
3: I'm great. Thank you very much.
2: Tell me about Oppenheimer's Demon, and tell me about your concern that we need to be paying more attention to disaster preparedness and the possibility of even a nuclear exchange.
3: Exactly. Yeah, this is my seventh thriller. It's doing really well, my 11th book, published by Discovery Institute Press. And I combine my experience with teaching disaster preparedness with a worry about the, I actually have an op-ed in the Washington Examiner saying the evacuation might be more dangerous to you than the bomb or the missile. And so that's the problem with the story starts out, these missiles are snuck into the country. It's a 24-hour thing, 36 hours actually trying to find out who's doing it, where they're going to do it, how they're going to do it. And I have a doctor, lawyer, DA, and a neurosurgeon working together against this. It's supposedly a page-turner. So I've always been worried about this, and I've also been worried about teaching preparedness to the general population. I've probably taught 2,000 people here in town over 20 years at Eugene, and I've lectured to NASA, their medical clinics, and I've published a book on it. But lots of people are not prepared. In fact, Obama said at 2010, two decades after the end of the Cold War, we face a cruel irony of history. The risk of a nuclear confrontation between nations has gone down, but the risk of a nuclear attack has gone up. And the UN confirmed that just about 4 months ago. It's even more likely. That said, it's still low probability.
2: Now, what do they mean by that seemingly contradictory statement? Explain what the difference is.
3: Well, there's a difference between a missile coming in and a missile being snuck in by terrorist groups. The damage clearly could be similar, but as a terrorist group to bring it in, and it's a country maybe that fires it into us, it could be a number of things. But the worry is that they can sneak it in. The missiles have gotten smaller, bigger bang for the punch, or however the cliche goes. And I think it can be slipped in by my readings. And of course, I like to write thrillers and I like to read thrillers. But so I couched that in a story about learning about preparedness. I teach it all through the book, and I give references after the book is over. And I often talk about when I'm on the air, ready.gov, which is where people should go. I've been on local national radio talking about ready.gov several times over.
2: Because this is one of the points I've tried to make to people. People say, well, Iran may have the bomb, but they don't have the delivery mechanism. And I said, I'm more concerned about their ability to deliver it to the United States without a missile than I am with them delivering it with a ballistic missile.
3: Right. And from my perspective, I'm, disaster preparedness. How are you going to prepare yourself for this? You know, stay put for 48 hours. Get inside if you're not inside. Wash up. You take the clothes off and wash down. Get rid of it. Wash the pets down. Stay put, tape up the windows. Turn on your transistor radio and do not leave your home thinking you got to flee, because that can be more dangerous. And so I tell people, to go to ready.gov to get more information because there's not enough time. But I worry about that. And so I thought I would just put that out there for people to know. And of course, I like writing thrillers. And so, like I said, it's been getting some good reviews. And I thought I'd let you know, and I appreciate you having me on.
2: Do you really trust ready.gov, a government agency, better than you trust some of the private sector alternatives?
3: Well, there's things on there that are pretty standard that I like. And there's a lot of books out there. In fact, when I had mine come out, there was a lot of competition. You have to go through it and see what works for you. But there's certain basics that one has to attend to, core things like food, water, shelter, security, sanitation, first aid, communication, and meds. You know, if you're an old person and you're on meds, you better know what you're on, maybe have some in a pill box always, if you show up at the Red Cross shelter and say, I take a red pill and a green pill and where can I find some, you're in trouble. But if you pull out a slip of paper and take it to a pharmacy out of town, you might get it refilled for the time being. And so that type of thing.
2: And of course, the biggest problem might be if you're going to evacuate, where are you going to go? Where are you going to evacuate to after some kind of nuclear event that will actually have better resources than what you might have right where you sit?
3: The hotels may be packed. The gas stations may be empty. The grocery stores may be ransacked. You're going to be in gridlock forever. The Hurricane Rita in Louisiana in 2004, I believe, 164 people died evacuating and 7 people died from the hurricane. And that's because of the problems with evacuation. People don't know what to do. They don't know where to go. They don't have supplies. They put themselves very vulnerable. There's people out there who want what you have. You're going to get stuck. Walking home could be a danger. There's all kinds of things wrong with evacuating unless you are told by authorities, get the dickens out of here. You've got 5 minutes or 3 minutes. Get out of here. Take what you can. Grab the pet and go. But otherwise, stay put for most disasters.
2: Yeah, and in fact, is there a thing called the rule of sevens for the rate at which any kind of radioactive material is going to decay? Then in the first 7 hours, it's going to decay by a 10 to 1, and then in the next 7 half, times 7, or it, 48
3: it's
2: hours.
3: Half lives every 7 hours. So after 7 hours, it's down a half, and another 7 hours is down another half. So by the time you get 7 times that, 48 hours, there's been a significant drop in the nuclear, in the radiation worry, the radiation dust. And so that's why they talk about you may be able to move out at 48 hours, but know where to go and how to go and be prepared. And
2: if you can afford to wait 7 times 2 days, 48 hours, and that's 14 right. days. Sit in place for 14 days, and all of a sudden it's down dramatically from where it was at the beginning.
3: Yeah. Absolutely. And if it's a dirty bomb, it's a little bit of a different story. That's like contamination of radioactive material. The time staying put is roughly the same. That's why you have to listen to the emergency alert system on your radio. Know which other emergency stations to listen to.
2: Well,
3: they would give you the best advice.
2: And Dr. Simmons, thank God the Congress just said we've got to preserve AM radio for the whole country, because I think they understood FM radio is line of sight only. The internet only lasts as long as the internet doesn't have holes punched through it, and as long as the power goes on. But AM radio is there for the long haul. That's Dr. Jeffrey Simmons. He's a medical doctor and a novelist. His latest book is called Oppenheimer's Demon. 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
4: From ABC News, I'm Wayne Cabot. All U.S. bombers are being flown home from the British airbase targeted by suspected terrorists last weekend. One of the suspects, a man with dual UK-Iranian citizenship. Britain will no longer house American bombers used since the start of the war to attack Iran. At the same time, about 9,000 more sailors and Marines are headed to the Middle East, with President Trump saying the war will end the easy way or the hard way. ABC's Martha Raddatz in Virginia says the war is impacting voters. 66% telling Quinnipiac they disapprove of the president's handling of it.
5: A retired fighter pilot, Bob Geis, is a two-time Trump supporter, but he does have some misgivings about Trump's rhetoric.
6: There are things that I find offensive.
5: John Andrews served in the Navy for 30 years, retiring as a captain. He voted for Trump in 2016, a decision he says he now regrets.
7: I made an incorrect calculus in my mind at the time. It was the dumbest thing I've ever done in my life.
5: Even though the president is not on the ballot, his war with Iran most certainly is, in this military district especially.
4: A homecoming block party left 37 people hit by bullets or otherwise injured across 4 blocks in Vienna, Georgia, 2 hours south of Atlanta. 2 people died. Sheriff Craig Peavy describing it as a tragic ending to an annual celebration.
8: A large party with people from different places, not just your locals. Sometimes problems come. And I had almost as many officers out last night as I did Friday night. And we were closing the gap on just about time to, you know, shut down everything because it was getting to the 2 o'clock mark. We were close. And all of a sudden, you know, gunfire erupts.
4: From at least 2 locations, a hail of 50 bullets, no known motive, and no suspects. You're listening to ABC News.
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4: Chicagoans are expressing disbelief. A 7-year-old girl was fatally stabbed Saturday morning walking on a sidewalk in the Chatham neighborhood. A woman stabbed her repeatedly, was grabbed by bystanders until police arrived, and police have not said if the two knew each other. A Russian lab

0: worker died of what's being called pneumonia of an unknown etiology. She reportedly told colleagues she accidentally broke a test tube containing live bacteria, but Russian authorities appear to be dismissing that. The latest Tom Cruise movie is cruising toward box office disaster, while a new adaptation is flying high.
1: I feel like I'm losing my mind.
2: Verity took the top spot at the box office this weekend, making $32.6 million. The film is an adaptation of a Colleen Hoover novel, starring Anne Hathaway and Dakota Johnson.
3: Raccoon City General.
4: No sweat.
2: Resident Evil took second place, while Heart of the Beast finished third.
5: Now Digger here got us into this mess, and Digger's gonna dig us out.
2: Meanwhile, Tom Cruise's latest movie, Digger, finished in fifth place with only $8 million on a budget of over $150 million. Mike Dubosky, ABC News.
0: Krista Pike has not regained consciousness since her failed Tennessee execution. Her lawyer saying her arms were burned and blistered from the drugs 4 days ago. Her medical decisions being made now by someone with her power of attorney. Their identity remains undisclosed. I'm Wayne Cabot, ABC News.
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0: From the heartland of America and the gateway to the West, good morning, good evening, wherever you may be, across the nation, around the world. I'm George Norrie, and this is Coast to Coast AM. Emerging artist bumper music for you for the first couple hours tonight, and later on tonight, we go into space with space historian Robert Zimmerman. Here's what's happening. Iran's top diplomat insisted that there would be no military solution to the United States' war against the Islamic Republic, with talks on ending the conflict apparently at an impasse. A campaign of heavy bombardment failed to bring a decisive close to the war launched by the U.S. and Israel in late February, and Washington, D.C. in recent weeks has dialed back military operations in favor of economic pressure. The main point of contention remains Iran's attempt to blockade the Strait of Hormuz, a vital conduit for Gulf oil and gas, where a UK maritime agency reported another tanker was struck by an unknown projectile. With more on today's activities, here's our Tom Danheiser.
1: Well, the U.S.-Iran war is escalating as U.S. President Donald Trump warns Tehran decision is imminent, saying it will be the easier way or the hard way. Meanwhile, Iran refuses to reopen the strategic Strait of Hormuz. Iran's top negotiator says the era of wasting time and dictating demands is over, and the United States must fulfill 7 conditions agreed on in the June Islamabad deal. Senior Trump administration officials met at Camp David on Friday to discuss the war with Iran and escalating conflict between the Iran-backed Houthi militia and the Saudi-backed Yemeni government army. President Trump said at a rally Friday night that if the U.S. were to end the war immediately, it would still take Iran years to rebuild the damage to its infrastructure. Meanwhile, the head of Yemen's government, Badr Rashad al-Amin, has announced the start of a military operation to retake the remaining territory held by the Houthis in the country. The Iran-backed Houthi forces launched a missile and drone attack targeting an Arami facility in Riyadh. Concurrently, the UK Maritime Trade Operations reported a crude oil tanker was attacked off the coast of Oman, marking the third ship targeted in the area in 2 days. George?
0: Tom will have reports all week long on the war in Iran. Mysterious underground corridors have been discovered at a site in Turkey believed to be the resting place to Noah's Ark. The discovery came after a U.S. expert, Dr. Khosrow Bakard, a veteran scientist who previously worked for the Department of Defense, brought his high-tech subsurface scanner to the very famous formation in Turkey. We'll check into that. Could be an amazing story. The legendary illusionist Harry Houdini died exactly 100 years ago this month. In life, he went to great lengths to debunk mediums, but before he passed, he made a secret pact to send a coded message from beyond the grave. Fast forward to now. Scientists at the University of Arizona continue their work on the soul phone to communicate with the other side, and researchers like Dr. Gary Schwartz, who was Cheryl Jones' guest a few weeks ago, claimed that Houdini himself is actively helping them build it. Here to tell us more is Sandra Champlain, the host of Shades of the Afterlife on the Paranormal Podcast Network. Hi, Sandra.
2: Hey, George. Hey, Tom. Well, the great Harry Houdini was passionate about exposing fraudulent mediums, but in his heart, he desperately wanted to know if the afterlife was real. So before his death, he promised his wife, Bess, he would try to reach her from beyond the grave using their secret code, which was Rosabelle Believe. Now, Rosabelle was their favorite song the wife used to sing in vaudeville. So after his death on Halloween 1926, Bess offered a $10,000 reward to anyone who could prove contact with her husband, but unfortunately it never came to pass. So today, 100 years later, at the University of Arizona, Dr. Gary Schwartz and his team are rigorously testing the soul switch, part of the plans to someday have a soul phone that we can all use to communicate with our deceased loved ones. The switch uses highly sensitive quantum and optical technology, asks direct questions, and a spirit can actually interact with the equipment sensors to trigger a highly accurate yes or no response on a computer screen. Confirmed by independently tested mediums, Dr. Schwartz works with a group called Post-Material Collaborators, that he's nicknamed the A-Team. It consists of Albert Einstein, Apollo 14 astronaut Edgar Mitchell, musician Michael Jackson, and yes, Harry Houdini. Now, stage two of the Soul Switch is currently in beta testing, which includes asking the A-team complex questions to prove their high-level consciousness. Anyone who's interested in finding out more, Dr. Schwartz just released a new book called The Soul Phone Experiments. So although Houdini may not have gotten his proof during his earthly life, he seems to be making a huge difference for mankind from the afterlife. Thank you, George.
0: Sandra, I love my departed ones, but I don't want any collect calls from the other side. How about that?
2: I'll be very expensive.
0: All right. Thank you. Sandra Champlain, host of Shades of the Afterlife in the Paranormal Podcast Network. Well, we all know what's going on at the gasoline pumps. In a moment, we'll check in with David Bloom, author of Alcohol Can Be a Gas, to find out his thoughts on how long these prices are going to stay where they are. He's next on Coast to Coast AM.
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4: I had acute eczema. 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I have tried every cream and ointment that you can imagine. It was pretty miserable. So I started taking the Conivora, and at this point, I don't want to ever be without it. I don't want to go back there again.
5: Our little dog developed this lymph problem, but the chemotherapy lasted for 6 months. He started developing more lymph nodes that were swelled up. So I thought I'd just try carnivora. 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

0: Well, welcome back on a Sunday. George Norrie with you. This is Coast to Coast AM. David Bloom with us, pioneering alternative energy expert, ecological biologist, organic farmer, and author specializing in renewable fuels and sustainable agriculture. His decades of work include developing very innovative ecological systems, working with NASA, and creating and starring in a 10-part PBS series, Alcohol as Fuel. His book is Alcohol Can Be a Gas. And here he is back on Coast to Coast. Mr. Bloom, always a pleasure.
1: Oh, well, it's always great being on with you, George.
0: What's new with you?
1: Oh, my. There's so much going on. I mean, we're all talking about fuel at this point. I mean, that's what's going on. And there's a pattern to it. And, you know, we get a lot of headlines, but how do they hook up? So we've had discussions of our president wanting to make Canada the 51st state. He's gone to Greenland, and his son tried to start drilling an oil well on that island, on that mass. And then, of course, you know, we, you know, went to, made the point of snatching the leaders of Venezuela after claiming that they were importing cocaine to the U.S., even though the DEA said only 1% of cocaine came from Venezuela. So we have a lot of stuff going on, and what brings them all together? Including Cuba in this, all these things, all these countries have one thing in common. They have oil that we would like, and that includes Iran. One of the rationale for going into Iran was that we wanted their oil. So looking at the oil from Canada, Greenland, Venezuela, Cuba, it all makes a pattern. And then you look at our strategic oil reserve that's been getting emptied right and left to the point where the salt caverns where that oil is stored are getting ready to collapse because somehow that oil is being sold to somebody and it's not in our reserve anymore. So we have a perfect storm of oil-related news. And with all those concerns, you have to wonder what the world is thinking about the availability of oil.
0: And all Iran had to do, though, David, was say, we're not going to enrich uranium, and they would have been out of the woods. Why didn't they do that?
1: You know, they did that, George, and the treaty that was put together by previous presidents, they were following all the guidelines that were agreed to, and they haven't enriched uranium beyond 60%. You know, to make a bomb, you have to get up to 90%. So, you know, it's a great scare tactic to say, oh, we have to invade Iran to stop them from getting the bomb. It's like we have to invade and take the leadership of Venezuela to stop cocaine from coming to America. We always have an excuse. And there's no rational excuse for our being in Iran other than, which has been severely, exhaustively proven, that we want their oil.
0: I got to tell you, though, David, I mean, there's no question Iran funds terrorism across this planet.
1: You bet. I totally agree with you, George. They fund Hezbollah, which is, a lot of these groups, you know, you kind of think they're like freedom fighters, you know, in rags, don't have shoes on. It's not like that. Iran, you know, funds Hezbollah to the tune of over $1 billion a year. And the Houthis, they get $2 billion a year. They are incredibly well-equipped military organizations. So, yes, Iran is doing that, but look why. The Houthis, of course, can control the strait that is very much like Hormuz off of Yemen. And of course, we've got, there's the declared goal of Iran to get rid of Israel, which, you know, that's
0: a big problem.
1: it is a big problem that they think that they have the right to do that, you know? So they have armies, you know, for instance, Hamas in Palestine, Hezbollah in Lebanon above Israel. And so this is an outright, determined government to attack one of our allies. And, you know, that's a war. And in a war, people get hurt.
0: Tommy tells me, David, out in Los Angeles, that he paid just $6 plus for gasoline. I'm paying about $4 in St. Louis. Why is it so high in one state and not the other?
1: Well, some of it is taxes. You know, in California, we have lots of taxes we put on, but it's expensive everywhere right now, George. Basically, you're looking at the price of fuel adding about $800 to a family's budget on average across the country. And in most cases, you know, more than half the population, if they get hit by an expense of $400 or more, they can't afford to handle it. We're talking about, you know, people in the United States having to choose between buying gas to go to work or having dinner. And it's not just here. I'm talking to people in New Zealand, in Australia, who are having the same problem, that to buy enough gas to go to work, because, you know, we don't live so close to our jobs, you know, we commute, et cetera. They're having the same problem with not enough food to eat and pay gas to get to work. This is something a lot of people who are listening to the show tonight are going, shaking their heads, going, oh my God, that's exactly my situation.
0: You're absolutely right, David. I was on Instagram a couple days ago looking at some of my kids' stuff, and up popped an ad for these little payday loans, and it said, we can get you $300 immediately. And I'm thinking to myself, $300 immediately? What's that going to do? But you're right. There are a lot of people out there that $300, that's a lot of money.
1: Well, it's all their savings. I mean, the average family in America, you know, the 50% of the families in America have less than $500 in the bank. Now, we're looking at $860, you know, the demand from the price of gasoline now. And so, you know, you're looking at people draining their bank account and then going to their credit cards and maxing them out just to be able to afford food and the cost of gasoline. And they'll have to pay it all back at high 21% interest someday. And who benefits from that?
0: Did that high squeak come from you? It didn't come from us.
1: No, I'm sorry. It was my phone, which... has this funny ring to
0: it. Yeah. I thought something was going on technically back there.
1: No. So the thing is, George, you know, the average person is just getting hammered right now with this whole oil situation. And it's driving up the prices of everything because energy is involved in every single product that's out there. So, you know, one of the things you and I talked about last time I was on was right at the start of the Iran war. And what we talked about was whether or not people would be able to afford the change in the price of gas with a war going on. And lo and behold, you know, it's happened. But the other thing that we talked about in that show was that I predicted, because it was right after the start of it, that we had a terrible possibility of Iran, instead of just fighting with the U.S., taking out all kinds of oil facilities around the Middle East. And I predicted that would happen. And yes, about 30 of those,
0: shut that thing off, David, would you?
1: I just turned it off. My apologies, guys.
0: Live radio, folks. This is live radio.
1: Yeah. So anyway, the thing about, what's going on in Iran at this point is that they have taken out about 20 to 30 U.S. military facilities and allied facilities around the Middle East. And what I projected at the time was that would be the start of it. But if they really felt threatened, they have enough missiles to take out all the oil refineries all around the Middle East with all of our allies. And if that happens, if you think gas is expensive now,
0: oh my
1: triple
0: God,
1: that.
0: Yeah.
1: Triple
0: well,
1: that.
0: What are the odds of regime change in Iran? Positive regime change?
1: Well, that's a hard question to answer because the U.S. has taken out at two different times the majority of the leadership of that country by bombing, precision bombing meetings that have 20, 30 people in them. But they seem to be decentralized enough where that's not affecting their going forward. So will we see a regime change in Iran? Don't count on it for quite a long time. It's not going to come from the population, because the government has been doing incredible amounts of repression of any resistance within Iran. So that's not going to happen. And I don't, I'll tell you what, George, something happened just today, which is one of the things we do with our technological advancement is we try to look where there are missile batteries, like maybe on the back of a truck, or whatever, and we can focus on those and bomb them. But today, two missiles came up out of a tunnel. And I got to tell you, they are experts at digging tunnels all over the countries that surround it. So there was no way to predict these two missiles by looking at a normal launching station. So this is a new and devastating situation in Iran where we cannot predict where the missiles will originate, so we can't shoot them down.
0: And they could have tunnels all over the place, right?
1: They do. Oh, they have extensive tunnels. I mean, what Hezbollah and Hamas do, these are proxy armies paid for by Iran. They always, without fail, will dig a tunnel underneath a hospital, and they store their weapons there. So then, when Israel and the United States go to destroy the weapons, they're faced with, how do we bomb a hospital and get good PR out of that? So it's the Iranians are working the media angle of this in a really clever way.
0: It's fascinating. David, how do people get your book, Alcohol Can Be a Gas?
1: Well, it's really simple. You can go on my website, Alcohol Can Be a Gas, or permaculture.com. And nowadays, the book is half the price of what it used to be because we are doing it electronically now instead of that 8-pound book that showed people exactly how to make their own fuel and save themselves a fortune. And, that's as valid today as it's ever been.
0: That's right. We'll be back in a moment. Hold on for a second, David. We'll be back to chat more with you in a moment. Here's our first emerging artist for the night, Eric Knight from Los Angeles, California. The name of the song, Out of This World.
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0: Hey, it's Steve Hamill with Ted McGreer from Ted's Shoe and Sport, 115 Main Street in downtown Keene. 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
1: Yeah, you know, we do a lot of product testing, Steve. 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
0: And when we head into the season like fall, it really becomes all about layering, too.
1: Yeah, base layer is really important in that it can get warm during the day, cool at night, so we're ready to go for fall.
0: Ted Shoe and Sport in downtown Keene.
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8: 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Very talented people. Here's Erica Poe from Columbia, Tennessee. Love Lives On the Wind.

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1: 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You heard Sandra Champlain in our news segment. 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
1: And welcome back, George Norrie, along with David Bloom. David, you were telling us about your electronic book, and we hit the commercial, so I'll let you wrap that up.
7: Oh, well, sure. The book is a Kindle book right now. 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
1: Once the Strait of Hormuz officially opens up without any fear of retaliation and bombings, how soon do you think it'll take for the gasoline prices to come back down to a more manageable level?
7: Well, I think that...
1: if at all.
7: That's the point. Looking at what's going on in fuel in the world today, I don't see them coming back down very much. What we're seeing around the world is demand of everything is going up as population goes up. So let's talk about farming, for instance, and fertilizer. You know, when farmers 10 years ago were farming, fertilizer was no big deal. I mean, it was like 5% of the cost of growing a crop. Today, it is 5% of the cost of growing a crop. Wow. This is a huge difference. And farmers in the Midwest can't afford it. And, you know, bankruptcies are triple what they've ever been before. So farmers are getting hammered by this. And, you know, I have a way of going about this, which is taking something that's an ecological problem and making it into something good. So if you flush a toilet between the Appalachians and the Rockies, that all goes downhill until it gets to the Mississippi. It runs out into the Gulf of Mexico, and all that nutrient is just sitting there waiting for something to use it. And what's using it is sargassum algae. The stuff that used to be in the Bermuda Triangle is now all over the Caribbean. And it absorbs all those nutrients and reproduces like crazy. So it's piling up on beaches all around the southern U.S., all the way across the ocean in Liberia, where they're asking me to do something about it. But it is wonderful stuff, because what it has is all the nutrients that have run off. It's absorbed them all. And now we can make alcohol with it. And when we make the alcohol by fermenting it, the liquids that is left over is beautiful fertilizer to use for growing crops. After all, those plants sucked up fertilizer. When we make alcohol and ferment it and distill off the alcohol, that's only from the sugars, the fertilizer is left over. So now we're looking at the alcohol plants we're talking about making fertilizer for Midwest farmers.
1: David, you were mentioning earlier about our strategic petroleum reserve. How long is it intended to last, generally?
7: Well, normally, it was first instituted by Jimmy Carter back a long time ago, because we had a big, crisis. Arab oil embargo. And so we were not supposed to ever be subjected to that again. So we went to huge salt caverns and started filling them up with enough oil so that if we ever had a cutoff again, we'd have our own supply to buffer, prices in America, so we wouldn't be subjected to the international price. So we've been draining our strategic reserve from 700 million barrels. We're already down to 230 million barrels, and no one really knows where this oil is being sold to. It's certainly not being used to keep our prices low. So, that there's a real question about what are the ethics of selling oil from our reserve to others when it's not being used to keep the price of our fuel reasonable. Now, this war in Iran shouldn't affect the price of gasoline in America at all, because America produces 95% of its oil itself. We have shale oil, we have all that stuff. So the loss of Iran should only affect our prices by 5%. But here I am in California, I'm looking at double the price that we used to pay. And the only thing cheaper is alcohol. Alcohol is only $3 a gallon, but gasoline is $6 a gallon now. But see, the whole point is, you know, there was one comment. Someone said, the oil companies are gouging the Americans because there's no reason for the price of oil to go up. And our president said, oh, if they're gouging, we better get them to stop doing that, you know. But here we are. We're paying an outrageous amount for our gasoline, and there's no economic reason why we should be.
1: It's crazy times. You're doing some consulting with islands. Tell me about that.
7: Oh, well, that's a lot of fun. You know, I'm in the Caribbean right now talking to an island where they spend $1 billion a year importing food and $1 billion a wow. year importing gasoline. So, you know, this is a backbreaker for their economy. So we're going in and talking about how we, again, I was working with Sargassum here, where that's a free input. It piles up on the beaches, et cetera. So when we go ahead and make fertilizer and alcohol from it, we're also talking about getting food security on these islands. In other words, looking at their agriculture and making it basically self-sufficient so that they grow their own food and they don't have to import it from overseas. And this is, you know, my being an ecologist, but also an energy expert, here we are doing that kind of thing. But there's something else going on. I'm working with a town in Texas, and they are looking at huge electric bills to run their sewage treatment plant. And of course, they're treating the sewage like it's waste. And I look at it as it's a resource. So what we're talking about doing there, and we're working on the feasibility of it now, is instead of using electricity to stir a bunch of air up into the sewage to be able to dispose of it in a river, instead, we're going to put it in a methane digester, which eats up all that organic matter and makes natural gas, the same natural gas that we use for everything else. But the liquid that's left over goes into an engineered marsh, and the plants in the marsh make starch, which we can then make into alcohol to run all the city vehicles. And we're getting a lot of play with this because it makes so much sense.
1: Great idea.
7: The byproduct is perfectly good fertilizer from the leaves of the plants we grow in the marsh. We juice them, and we can send that right back out for fertilizer for farms.
1: David, throughout the country, citizens are upset over the data centers possibly popping up all over the place in their community. Is that justified?
7: Well, you know, they're big draw on electricity. And so the question is, how does that electricity get to these places? There's some really cool ways of making electricity now, and it gets back to alcohol again. So, you know, we've all heard about fuel cells where you can put in something into the front end of the fuel cell and out comes electricity. Well, you haven't seen much of that because it's really difficult to do with oil. But there's a very specific fuel cell, a direct ethanol fuel cell, where you go ahead and put in ethanol at one end and out comes electricity on the other end at 97% efficiency.
1: Wow.
7: Now, an internal combustion engine running a generator is only about 30% efficient, with a whole lot of the value of fuel going out as exhaust or waste heat, you know. And so this new technology, which is doesn't work with oil, but it does work with the nice, simple, straightforward, substance that alcohol is works perfectly well. And so now, instead of massive battery banks to back up a data center, You can have tanks of alcohol as your battery. And then when you need power, you just run that alcohol through the fuel cell and have all the power you want. Now, this is a big deal because where I live in California, we had a gigantic lithium ion battery facility, the biggest in the world, to store electricity for, you know, downloading. And one of the batteries, which was about as big as a pickup truck, cracked open and lit on fire.
8: Wow.
7: And the entire facility exploded because lithium ion batteries, when they hit air, explode like a bomb. And so that's why
8: planes don't want them in their luggage compartments, right?
7: Absolutely. They're totally exposed. Now, we can make other kinds of batteries with some of the stuff that I'm working with. For instance, we get a lot of potassium out of that sargassum, you know. Now, you can make a potassium ion battery, which is perfectly safe, non-toxic, and will not explode. So there are some good technologies on the way that integrate with alcohol production, with ecological designs, with surplus algae, and that these things are not science fiction. We can do them today.
8: If these data centers would go to the residents and say, we're putting in ethanol fuel cells, which will not drain on your electricity, would they be more acceptable to accept the data centers?
7: Well, I don't know all the impacts of data centers, but in terms of clean energy, yes, it would eliminate, say, the use of fuel oil burning or whatever these guys are doing to come up with the power for the data centers. But yes, it would be a clean alternative, and it could be locally produced. You know, basically, agriculture in the area can produce the crops that make the alcohol and the byproducts. I mean, really, our corn in the United States all goes to an alcohol plant first. The starch is pulled out of the corn, which is about two-thirds. It makes the alcohol. The protein and all that other stuff at the end goes to feed our animals, you know, our various livestock. So, you know, basically by pulling the starch out first, we end up with a better animal feed. And the corn ethanol plants in the Midwest are economic drivers for all kinds of industry in the area. So it's a good example of the ecological answer is the thing that really drives a thriving economy.
8: We'll take calls next hour with David Bloom. The lines are open, so jump aboard. David, Tom was telling me you have a personal request to put out. What is that?
7: Oh, well, you know, I work all over the world, George, you know, and I'm...
8: Yes, you do.
7: I'm leaving the farm and working as a consultant around the world, but I have some limitations because, you know, all this time I've worn out my kidneys. So
8: no way. You okay?
7: I'm okay. But, you know, at some point I'm going to need a kidney. And, you know, if people hear about someone who's on a deathbed but has their directive to, you know, donate their organs, I'd sure like to hear from them because I really want to keep doing this work for the next 20 years. And I would love it if somebody would want to help me do that.
8: So you need a donated kidney?
7: I do indeed.
8: Do we know what kind of match you need?
7: Oh, that's all figured out with the doctors. They test it and they know what it is. And luckily, I'm a common blood type, so that's not too difficult.
8: Well, hopefully one of our listeners, when they're to that point where they can donate one of two, if they're still kicking, of course, would do that. And if they're not, they would will it to you. And how do they get to you? Through your website?
7: That's right. Thank you.
8: You let us know how that progresses. How bad is your one kidney?
7: Oh, well, you know, I'll be able to keep going for a while, George, no doubt about it. But, you know, I'd like to be going for the next 20 years of hard work around the world.
8: Well, I got to tell you, David, of over 24 years of doing this program, it's the first time we've ever asked for a kidney. I hope we find you one, my friend.
7: Oh, thank you so much, George.
8: Maybe we'll take one from Tom. What do you know?
7: I think Tom might object to that.
8: This is fantastic, though. The war in Iran, in your opinion, yes or no? Is it going to end soon?
7: I don't think so. I think Iran has dug in, and they are not going to back off. I think it was a bad idea for us to go in there. I mean, I have no love of the way Iran treats people at all, but I think we stuck our foot in there, and now we're in the swamp, and I don't think there's any way to win. I think we need to back out and take care of our own country.
8: All right, here's our next emerging artist, the Jeremy Guest Project from Waynesville, Georgia. The name of the song is Explode.
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1: Jason is an avid hiker who loves the outdoors. During what should have been a peaceful hike, that calm was suddenly broken. A mountain lion appeared on the trail just yards away. Fortunately, Jason had packed his Byrna less lethal launcher. Armed with kinetic rounds, Jason fired a warning shot, deterring the mountain lion and giving

0: Hey, it's Steve Hamill with Ted McGreer from Ted Shoe and Sport, 115 Main Street in downtown Keene. 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
1: Yeah, it's really interesting, Steve. 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And that's what our footbeds do. They bring the ground up to the foot and they spread pressure around your feet evenly.
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3: From ABC News, I'm Wayne Cabot. At the gas pumps.
4: It takes $95 just to fill it up. So that's why I don't even drive it.
3: Driver in Raleigh leaving his pickup in park, turning petrol into politics.
5: As the midterms approach, Americans are facing the pressures of higher food and fuel prices.
6: It's taking away some of my grocery money because the gas is so high.
5: There's some relief at the pump as gas prices are down 10 cents in the past week. But tensions in the Middle East remain high. Allison Kosick, ABC News, New York.
3: Without saying why, the U.S. is sending its entire fleet of bomber planes home from Great Britain, leaving the U.K. base from which America attacked Iran, the same base suspected terrorists tried to attack last weekend. One of those arrested is a dual U.K.-Iranian citizen. An out-of-control hayride near Elmira, New York, the wagon breaking loose from the tractor at high speed, many injured, including some children critically. In Georgia, 2 hours south of Atlanta.
7: Our prayers are with the victims and the families of the victims.
3: 37 people shot or otherwise wounded at a homecoming block party in Vienna, Georgia.
7: Victims range from 14 to 51 years old. Conditions of the victims at this time range critical to stable.
3: In addition to two people who've died, Sheriff Craig Peavy calling it a tragic ending to a weekend-long annual celebration that attracts former residents and people from out of town. Those who stayed to the end, 2 a.m., became victims over a four-block area. The Golden State baking 107 in October, a weekend record set in Santa Ana, 105 in San Diego, 102 in Sacramento. Heat alerts Monday, Tuesday, Wednesday, and Thursday for more than 35 million from L.A. to San Diego to San Francisco and Sacramento. That is 15 to 20 degrees above normal, above average, but it seems to be the new normal. 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
3: As Americans decide soon who to vote for, or whether even to vote at all, in Brazil, voting is mandatory. Even if you live abroad, you have to vote. People lining up in Queens, New York, and cities all around the world to avoid being fined. Voting in a presidential race now headed for a runoff. And if you don't vote, what happens? ABC News Radio asked the Consul General of Brazil in New York, Ambassador Adonio Sena Ganem.
13: There are penalties. They are not strong. Normally, if you can justify why you couldn't vote or why you decide not to vote, and then you pay a small fee and that's it.
3: The runoff is in a few weeks between Trump ally Flavio Bolsonaro and the incumbent 80-year-old Luiz Inácio Lula da Silva. The top cities for biking in America.

0: America are as diverse as America itself. Number one, New York, then Boise, Idaho, then New Orleans, Jersey City, and Irvine, California. The transportation company Streetlight says the least biking is done in Texas cities and in Las Vegas. Chris Rock's fourth movie comes out next week, in which he directs and writes and acts in Misty Green, played by Slow Horses star Rosalind Aliezer. About performing, Chris Rock tells the New York Times, "An artist is an egomaniac with an inferiority complex." He says he absolutely falls into that, especially around Eddie Murphy. Wayne Cabot, ABC News.
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1: And we shall take your calls this hour with David Bloom as we talk about alcohol can be a gas right here on Coast to Coast AM. 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
2: And welcome back to Coast. George Norrie with you. David Blum with us. We'll take calls this hour. David, the war in Ukraine between Ukraine and Russia continues while the Iranian war goes on. What kind of strain is that giving us on our resources?
3: Well, you know, what's interesting about Ukraine is that it's sitting on not just millions or you know, hundreds of millions, but it's billions of tons of potassium. And those of you out there who are farmers, you know exactly how important potassium is.
2: Fertilizer.
3: It is, but it's not like other fertilizers because it's not everywhere. Most of the potassium in the world comes from only a couple of places. Russia is one of them, Belarus, which is kind of Russia, and Canada. And the rest of the world, it's not very available. And so this is a fertilizer which has gone up dramatically because, well, there's 10 million new mouths to feed every month around the world, and they're not making any more land. So the fertilizer is a key thing. And what we're seeing is Russia wanting to take Ukraine because Ukraine has an enormous amount of potassium, and if it was freely marketing it, it would hurt the sales of potassium from Russia. So they want to basically get a monopoly on the market. And that's the thing you're not hearing about in the press, which is it's all about potassium.
2: How many of these wars are fought over resources, David?
3: Almost all of them. It's, you know, it's what we have that drives us to war. You know, now there can be other reasons for war, like religious extremism or whatever, like we're facing, you know, in places in the Middle East. But basically, most wars are fought over things we need. You know, we nearly got into a big tiff with Canada when Trump put on a big tariff on potassium from Canada.
2: Yeah.
3: Well, Canada said, no problem. We'll just sell it to China. You know, so wars have been started over things as simple as that. In this case, Trump had to back off and drop the tariff. But in other cases, that might be, you know, a good, a key thing that people in that resource class need to have for their agriculture and their food. And if people are hungry, they throw you out of office. So, you know, it all gets back to relationships.
2: You've said that India and Brazil seem to have their act together. Explain that.
3: Well, yeah, years ago, Brazil went whole hog into producing alcohol. So they are not being affected by the high price of petroleum fuels at all. They run most all of their vehicles in Brazil on alcohol, even though they can also run on gasoline. And we have cars here that do that as well. They're called E85 or flex fuel. So they can go as high as 85% alcohol or gasoline or anything in between. So in Brazil, they're buffered against any shocks from oil because most of their cars are running on alcohol. And there's no reason why we can't do it here. Like I say, we have 200 alcohol plants in the country right now. And 98% of all gasoline in the U.S. has some percentage of alcohol in it. And the reason why is alcohol is 106 octane. So the oil companies use alcohol to raise the octane on gasoline that otherwise wouldn't be worth selling. So as much as they don't like alcohol competing with them, they need alcohol to make the kind of fuel that we need in our cars today.
2: David, why are we having so many farm bankruptcies these days?
3: Well, the problem with what's going on right now, as what I alluded to earlier, fertilizer is through the roof. And, you know, so the cost of goods has really changed. And so farmers are being hammered. Now, like, for instance, in Iran, Iran is a major supplier of nitrogen fertilizer around the world. And those are, you know, basically urea, et cetera. And it's made from natural gas. So when you start having suppliers like this go offline, the price of fertilizer goes up even more than what it's been historically doing. Now, you know, we can get around this. For instance, this place I'm working with in Texas, the processed sewage, which is completely clean at the end, we take those leaves, squeeze them, and we have high nitrogen fertilizer that we can use for the surrounding crops around the area. We have solutions that are ecological and sensible and lower cost. We just got to stop doing things the way it's been done forever via, you know, basically basing it on oil.
2: Let's go to the phones. Let's start with Lonnie in the state of Washington. Hi, Lonnie.
0: Hi. George, hi, David. Can you
2: hi
0: hear
2: there.
0: Me?
2: Yes.
0: Oh, good, good. I have a question for both of you, George and David. Do you believe that just possibly, okay, who do you think really controls the whole world? That's my basic question. If you have...
2: I'll let you take that first, David.
3: Well, gosh, that is the big question of the day. If you look at the people who move the money around at the highest levels, I don't think it's easy to point at, like, say, a single entity. But what you're looking at is the fact that, you know, democracy, what we have here in the United States, it's pretty good, but when you look at the power in the world, it's the people who control economies and their money. So I have to say that the way that we get around this is to locally start to close the loop around economies for energy, food, etc., so we're not so subject to the greater powers that be.
2: And I would probably say the big bankers probably are some of the people who fuel this world. What do you think of that?
3: Oh, yeah, absolutely. The banking interests around the world are in the driver's seat.
2: Aaron is with us in Fountain Valley, California. Hello there, Aaron.
4: Hey, George. How have you been?
2: I'm doing okay.
4: Okay, my question is it artificial intelligence or super intelligence? And then nuclear, should we be neutral or be the police of the world?
2: What do you think of that, David?
3: Wow, big questions. Basically, you know, when it comes to, we are basically one of the police of the world when it comes to nuclear. So that's that balance is already out there. I think I think what we need to start doing is looking locally to control our lives, you know, get food locally, get our energy locally as much as we can. And that spreads the risk out and makes our communities stronger, because the money is recycling within our community. Like, for instance, if we buy from a local farming outfit for our food, that money circulates within our community rather than being exported out of it. And I think the more we produce our own fuel so that we're not subject to the whims of big oil, and we produce our own food within our bioregion, I think we get stronger and our society is better knit together.
2: What do you think of AI intelligence, Dave?
3: I love it right now. I'm finding amazing abilities to research things that would have taken me so much time in the past and lots of expense. I think in the hands of people who are doing good things, AI can be an amazing tool.
2: Text and tweets. Tom, what do you have for David?
5: Hey, David, Marcy in San Antonio would like your thoughts on if you think this country would be better if we just went to straight electric vehicles.
3: Well, I'll tell you why that doesn't work. So if you want to make electricity to run a car, well, first, how do you store it? So in the case of lithium-ion batteries, you got a car that has a 1,000-pound battery to hold the energy. It's just not very efficient. So electric cars, the way it looks like it's going to work really well is if you have a liquid fuel like alcohol that easily goes through a fuel cell and makes electricity at 97% efficiency, that works. And this is being realized around the world right now. So we're seeing some real shift toward alcohol being the source of the electrons in the electricity.
2: David, are they constantly trying to change the Tesla car?
3: I don't see it changing very much. It's based on this gigantic lithium-ion battery. And, you know, as we say, lithium-ion batteries tend to explode and burn because that's how they are. But if you don't need the 1,000-pound battery and you're just using, for instance, a fuel like alcohol that goes to a fuel cell, now you're not having to push that 1,000-pound battery around, and that is eating up your energy that is needed to keep the car going.
2: First time caller, Stephen in Hollywood, California. Hi, Stephen.
6: Yeah, Hollywood, baby. Go Steve Hilton.
2: Go for
6: okay.
2: it.
6: Yeah. So this is my question. The alcohol that you're talking about, David, be a little more specific. Are we talking like kerosene? Are we talking, what kind of alcohol are you talking about?
3: Booze.
2: Do your stuff. No, you're talking about ethanol. Go for it, David.
3: Right. I mean, this is the same alcohol that, you know, basically is whiskey, but we, you know, this is purified so that it's 200 proof or 100% alcohol when we use it in cars in general. But it's, you know, it's fermented from starchy or sugary materials. So in the Midwest, we use corn, as I was kind of talking about earlier, the starch of the corn becomes alcohol. And that's what we're using all over the country to raise the octane of our fuel. But you can run alcohol straight and do it yourself. Now, the thing about alcohol is you can make it yourself. I mean, moonshining is a honorable profession. It goes way back. But when we make it for fuel, we can make alcohol for down there around maybe 15 or 20 cents a gallon, which sure beats the heck out of the $6 we're paying in California, I'll tell you. In fact, in California, alcohol retails at the pump for $3.09 and gasoline is $6. So, but making it yourself, now that's where you can really make some progress. And if you get together with a few neighbors, you can build a still, like I show in my book, Alcohol Can Be a Gas. And then let's say you get waste, food processing waste, or My favorite was always donuts, you know, because, you know, when they always make lots of donuts because they don't want to miss a sale. And at the end of the day, well, all those donuts go into the waste bin. But donuts are great. They're pure starch fried in oil. So I would go ahead and ferment the starch and the oil that's floating on the top. Well, I would use that to fire my still so I didn't have an energy cost. So now my cost to produce alcohol was like down there around 5 cents a gallon. So that's what I show in my book, is all these various food processing wastes and unusual sources of material can make for an extremely low cost of fuel and something that, you know, a handful of neighbors can get together and all benefit by doing it themselves.
2: Let's go to Jeremy in North Dakota. Welcome, Jeremy. Go ahead, my friend.
7: Hello, George. Back when I was working for an oil and gas producer, the owner of the company that I was working for had developed and patented a device that took in natural gas, methane, added water to it to produce methanol.
3: Yes, that is another kind of alcohol, and that is a process that works, but methanol has problems. Methanol is also called wood alcohol. It's the kind of alcohol where if you drank a sip of it, you'd go blind in two sips, and you'd probably destroy your liver. So methanol is not the same as ethanol, which is a slightly bigger molecule, and although methanol has, you know, some potential uses as a fuel, ethanol is the thing that really works. And I was working with a big shipping company, Maersk Shipping, where I talked to the president from there and I explained to him how alcohol would be a better choice. And they said they were experimenting with methanol, but they hadn't heard about ethanol. So, I explained to him, well, here's how you do it and all that. And then I didn't hear from him. And I didn't hear from him. And I go, well, heck, why did he call me back? Turned out he passed away. And that he had convinced Maersk Shipping to convert to ethanol. And today they are building ocean-going container ships that run on ethanol. And you know, it's an amazing thing because the amount of pollution that comes from those huge ships crossing the ocean with everything we need dwarfs the amount of pollution that comes from cars. So by switching to ethanol, which only gives off carbon dioxide and water in the exhaust, the same thing you and I are breathing out, no smog, no pollution, and basically it's made from plant matter.
2: We're talking with David Blum. His book is called Alcohol Can Be a Gas. One of his websites is permaculture.com, linked up at coasttocoastam.com. And as he mentioned, and this is a first for us on the program, he's also looking for a kidney. If any of you are in need of donating a kidney or you know someone who's passing on, I would assume what they need to do is just talk to your doctors, right, David, to see if there's a match there?
3: Oh, yeah, that's all done with the blood test.
2: How soon would you take the kidney?
3: Oh, any time would be good, George, you know. But, you know, that's not the big thing I'm here for tonight. What I'm trying to see is if we can stop being concerned about oil and worrying about countries, you know, like Iraq, and just put an end to it. You know, we already have a good start on running this country on ethanol. You know, we under Jimmy Carter and a couple of presidents right around that time, we really built out a lot of ethanol plants.
2: Well, I know, but I want to get you that kidney if you need it. Here's our next emerging artist, Sam Connor from Montreal, Canada. The Good Life.
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5: Jason is an avid hiker who loves the outdoors. During what should have been a peaceful hike, that calm was suddenly broken. A mountain lion appeared on the trail just yards away. 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
1: Next hour, space historian Robert Zimmerman joins us to talk about all things space. 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Well, Ghost to Ghost will be our traditional day on October 30th. 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
2: Absolutely, you guys. 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
1: And ParanormalDate.com keeps cruising along, getting bigger and bigger, and people are meeting each other. They're enjoying each other, and there's going to be a TV show about them.
2: That's right. There sure is. Get ready for it. It's called Paranormal Date. It's a Spark TV original series. We're going to take somebody. We're going to send them on a blind speed date. They're going to find their match, and then we're going to send those two people out somewhere really creepy and scary and have some fun.
1: Paranormal Date. Run the spot.
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1: All right, let's start here because this one sounds almost unbelievable. Carnivora is actually a pure extract made from the Venus flytrap plant. Yes, that Venus flytrap. I'm joined by the president of Carnivora, Deborah Lau. So how does a plant like that end up in a supplement?
5: Good question. It goes back to research in Europe in the 1970s. Dr. Keller discovered that compounds in the Venus flytrap could interact with abnormal cells and support immune function.
1: So this isn't folklore. This is studied?
5: That's correct. It's a pure extract, no fillers, no dilution, designed to help modulate the immune system.
1: And people have used this for decades.
5: Yes. Even notable figures like Ronald Reagan reported reportedly used it during his own health challenges.
1: That's incredible.
5: Yeah, today people and pets use carnivore not only to get healthy, but to stay healthy.
1: If someone's hearing this and thinking, I need to look into that,
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1: A carnivorous plant helping the human body, only on Coast to Coast.
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0: Welcome back. We're back with David Blum. David, what are your next projects? I know you're out of town right now working with countries and little islands. What are you doing next?
1: Well, it looks like the country of Liberia, which is on the west side of Africa, is having me go there to help farming, because the majority of people producing food there have 5 acres or less. So, you know, their big challenge is, of course, fertilizer. And luckily, they have all kind of sargassum washing up on their beaches. So we'll be going there to try to not just provide fuel and fertilizer, but to modernize their organic agriculture, because the cost of pesticides and chemical fertilizers is just beyond the small farmer. So we're talking about like changing the agriculture of an entire nation of 5 million people.
0: Does all fuel now include ethanol?
1: Well, it's generally in 98% of all the gasoline in the United States. The thing is, if you go to look at your gas cap, and if your gas cap is yellow, you know, usually after 2006, if you have a yellow gas cap, that means your car is already set up to run on both gasoline or what's called E85 or 85% alcohol. So you can run any mixture of alcohol and gasoline if you have that yellow gas cap. Now, if you go on my website at Alcohol Can Be a Gas, we have a directory there so you can look up your car and find out if the year and make of your car means you already are able to run on both. We've been making flex fuel cars in America for about 30 years now. Municipal vehicles frequently are flex fuel because there were programs that helped, municipalities buy them. So anyway, you may already have a car that can run on alcohol. There are thousands of alcohol stations all over the U.S., and on our website at Alcohol Can Be a Gas, you can look up and find the closest station to you to buy the fuel. Now, if you're not flex fuel, because alcohol is so much less expensive than gas, you can add 10, 20% of that into your gas tank when you're filling up, and you'll get cleaner burning, you'll get higher horsepower, and you'll save money. So again, if you don't have flexible fuel, you can add some alcohol, but there are kits on the market that you can install that will let you run on any mixture of alcohol and gas. And I'm working on a kit with a manufacturer now that'll be really great. So if you want to hear more about that as we get it ready for market, you can get a hold of me at Farmer Dave at permaculture.com and go to my site, Alcohol Can Be a Gas, and you'll be kept up to date on our new kit that we'll be coming out with.
0: David, the war with Iran started on February 28th. How soon after that did we start seeing gasoline prices increase?
1: Almost immediately, which, like I say, is crazy, because only 5% of our oil came from Iran, and we have 95% of our production here. So there was just no reason at all why the price of oil should have gone up in the United States. It's just a crime that we let oil companies get away with this. But like I say, we do have a solution, and you can actually make your own auto fuel. I mean, in my book, I show people how to make like 100 gallons in one day of fuel. So you can share that with 10 neighbors, you know, having one still for the 10 of you. So, you know, yeah, you know, here we are saying, why do we have to make our own fuel? Well, if we don't, we're looking to spend $800 or $900 more a year just to buy the fuel that they're selling us.
0: And that's right now.
1: It is. It can go up from here.
0: First-time caller, let's go to Anthony in Ohio. Anthony, go ahead.
2: Yeah, I got you on speakerphone. Can you hear me okay?
0: Yep, we can.
2: Okay, George, real quick, man. Long-time listener. I go back to Art Bell, and I totally enjoy your programming. But, David, it's very good to hear your knowledge on this. The question I have a 28-year-old daughter, a 26-year-old son, all college educated. My daughter is starting to look for a new vehicle. And from what I'm hearing on the program, I'm hearing more of an alternative to gasoline. But what about, I don't hear much talk, which sounds so logical to me, about hybrid cars that charge themselves. Are there drawbacks I'm unaware of? Because it just seems so logical.
0: And explain, David, what a hybrid car is.
1: Well, there depends on which way you're looking at it. But hybrid cars can, have a combination of gasoline and electric. So, basically, instead of gasoline, you can use alcohol, and that's your liquid fuel, and it charges your, the battery bank that makes you a hybrid vehicle. But there's a, we're looking at a new kind of hybrid that'll be coming to the market soon, where literally alcohol, becomes directly into electricity without combustion. So keep an eye out for hybrid vehicles that will be built this way for alcohol.
0: All right, great. Thanks. And thanks, Anthony, for listening to the program so long. Let's go next to Charles in Sacramento. Go ahead, Charles.
3: Hey, thanks for having Dave on. Farmer Dave, I on April 10th of this year, the courts overturned like a 158-year-old law about home distilling. I'm wondering if that has anything to do or if you have any comments on that. And please, a special request from me. If you do get sick, please let us know. There's so many people that care and pray and just do wonderful things. And it's just heart-wrenching when people drop off, So that's just my request. But yeah, the court decision this year on home distilling, and I wish you well. Thank you.
1: Well, yes. And boy, I'll tell you, the interest in my book has gone through the roof. Three states in the southern part of the United States, won in court and found that the requirement that liquor be regulated by the federal government was invalid. And that's obvious. People were making liquor long before we had a government. But now that's breaking down the bureaucracy and walls that stop people from making alcohol in general. And again, I focus on fuel, but it's the same alcohol that people drink.
0: Fascinating. You do a great job. And do update us on the kidney, will you, David?
1: I will, George. Thanks so much for speaking out for me. I have 20 good years left of hard work I want to make around the world, and well, I'm going to do it.
0: Let's do it. You're not on dialysis now, are you?
1: No, not yet. That's why I want to not end up there. That would put an end to my going to different countries and helping people get off of oil.
0: Veronica's with us in the state of Maryland, east of the Rockies. Hello, Veronica.
4: Hi, I have a question.
0: Sure.
4: David said that we have a lot of oil in our country, so fuel shouldn't be higher. My question is, I have read something about the reason the fuel is so much higher is because of the refineries. We don't have enough refineries. Can you elaborate and tell me if that's correct or not?
1: Yeah, that's not correct at all. We have all the refineries we need. And like I say, we make 95% of our own gasoline from our own country. We have oil shale, which was developed some years ago, which was considered a marginal thing, because it's more expensive than liquid oil. But now that's caught up. And like I say, unlike other countries that import everything, we actually are quite secure because under Jimmy Carter and people like that, we were able to make a mandate to become fuel secure, and our country is. The fact that we're paying more for oil, gasoline right now is strictly gouging because the oil companies can get away with it. There's no reason why the price of our fuel should be where it is.
0: Crazy times. Text and tweets. Tom, what do you have for David?
5: Hey, David, Justin in North Carolina would like to know how important really in the long run is the Strait of Hormuz to our oil?
1: Well, to the United States, it's not important at all, you know, but to the world, it's significant, you know, and I think more importantly, what comes through the Strait of Hormuz is nitrate fertilizer, which is used around the world in farming. But the United States, it doesn't matter to us at all what happens in the Strait of Hormuz, really. But the world is, you know, looking at real shortages, and that's driving up the price in places that don't make their own fuel. But in America, we make 95% of our own fuel. It shouldn't be a problem here.
0: Let's go to Eric, truck driving in Indiana. What do you pay for diesel out there, Eric?
6: Pardon me?
0: What do you pay for diesel out that way?
6: It's about $6, almost $7 a gallon.
0: Oh, wow.
6: Yeah, go ahead, Eric. $3.50. I've been paying $3.50. I tell you what, I bought a hybrid because I drive a lot of miles, and I love it. It's a Hyundai Elantra, and I get about 53 miles per gallon out of it if you drive it right, you know. And yep. Only thing I wish is that they would make one that would burn the ethanol, you know, the alcohol.
1: Well, some do. I don't have those memorized, but basically being a hybrid doesn't exclude the use of ethanol. You know, it just means you have a combination of electric motor and electric storage and liquid fuel. But most of those can run on some level of alcohol the way they are.
0: Let's go to Angie in Canada. Welcome to the show. Hello, Angie.
7: Hi. Thanks for taking my call, George.
0: Sure.
7: Hello, David. Is it Farmer Dave, you said? Right?
0: That's okay.
1: That's me, Farmer Dave, yes.
7: Okay, just to back up, because I didn't hear the very beginning. It's a farmer of what? Farming what? Just majored in, like...
1: Well, I've been a pioneering organic farmer of all kinds of stuff. I've had specialty crops like turmeric and passion fruit. I've been on the board of the Ecological Farming Association, and I've been teaching people around the world how to farm without using petrochemicals.
7: Right. Okay. This is right up my alley. Okay. So great. I have a question. I'm wondering if you've heard about this particular guy in England that he did something. It has not to do with alcohol, but basically energy. Okay. So instead of how we use and run out of energy, and again, we're back to the same old thing about, you know, the amounts. And the other one I have is basically going back to what you were talking and staying local and staying within your own parameters about, you know, avoiding problems like war because of mass things going on. So first of all, this fellow, he's from in England. I don't have an information, a name to him or anything. I just heard about it, and I can't remember what radio I was listening to. I don't think it was your station, George, but because this was a while back. But he went around. He was a retired guy in his 70s, and he went around and he collected a bunch of dog poop, dog waste, okay? And ran it through some cycles or whatever, and basically extracted the methane. So he used the methane, and he actually fully powered a street lamp.
0: What do you think of that, David? Minute left.
1: Well, that works just fine. Any organic matter, when you put it in a tank without air, will ferment and make methane. Now, in my case, you know, I take the byproduct left over from making alcohol. Let's say there's fiber and, you know, plant matter or whatever. And if I put that in a tank, it'll ferment, make methane, and then I use the methane as the heat source to fire my still. This is not a radical new idea. It's been around for a long time. So, yes, making methane is a straightforward thing, and it dovetails very nicely with production of alcohol.
0: All right, my friend David, do keep in touch with us. We think the world of you. 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The name of the song, This Town.
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4: Hey, it's Steve Hamill with Ted McGreer from Ted Shoe and Sport, 115 Main Street in downtown Keene. Ted, I can personally attest, back in the spring, I was looking for a pair of running shoes that had more arch.

0: From ABC News, I'm Wayne Cabot. All U.S. bombers are being flown home from the British airbase targeted by suspected terrorists last weekend. One of the suspects, a man with dual UK-Iranian citizenship. Britain will no longer house American bombers used since the start of the war to attack Iran. At the same time, about 9,000 more sailors and Marines are headed to the Middle East, with President Trump saying the war will end the easy way or the hard way. ABC's Martha Raddatz in Virginia says the war is impacting voters. 66% telling Quinnipiac they disapprove of the president's handling of it.
1: A retired fighter pilot, Bob Geis, is a two-time Trump supporter, but he does have some misgivings about Trump's rhetoric.
2: There are things that I find offensive.
1: John Andrews served in the Navy for 30 years, retiring as a captain. He voted for Trump in 2016, a decision he says he now regrets.
3: I made an incorrect calculus in my mind at the time. It was the dumbest thing I've ever done in my life.
1: Even though the president is not on the ballot, his war with Iran most certainly is, in this military district especially.
0: A homecoming block party left 37 people hit by bullets or otherwise injured across four blocks in Vienna, Georgia, 2 hours south of Atlanta. Two people died. Sheriff Craig Peavy describing it as a tragic ending to an annual celebration.
4: A large party with people from different places, not just your locals. Sometimes problems come. And I had almost as many officers out last night as I did Friday night. And we were closing the gap on just about time to, you know, shut down everything because it was getting to the 2 o'clock mark. We were close. And all of a sudden, you know, gunfire erupts.
0: From at least two locations, a hail of 50 bullets, no known motive, and no suspects. 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
0: Chicagoans are expressing disbelief. A 7-year-old girl was fatally stabbed Saturday morning walking on a sidewalk in the Chatham neighborhood. A woman stabbed her repeatedly, was grabbed by bystanders until police arrived, and police had not said if the two knew each other. A Russian lab worker died of what's being called pneumonia of an unknown etiology. She reportedly told colleagues she accidentally broke a test tube containing live bacteria, but Russian authorities appear to be dismissing that. The latest Tom Cruise movie is cruising toward box office disaster, while a new adaptation is flying high.
10: I feel like I'm losing my mind.
11: Verity took the top spot at the box office this weekend, making $32.6 million. The film is an adaptation of a Colleen Hoover novel, starring Anne Hathaway and Dakota Johnson.
12: Raccoon City General.
13: No sweat.
11: Resident Evil took second place, while Heart of the Beast finished third.
14: Now Digger here got us into this mess, and Digger's gonna dig us out.
11: Meanwhile, Tom Cruise's latest movie, Digger, finished in fifth place with only $8 million on a budget of over $150 million. Mike Dabosky, ABC News.
0: Krista Pike has not regained consciousness since her failed Tennessee execution. Her lawyer saying her arms were burned and blistered from the drugs 4 days ago. Her medical decisions being made now by someone with her power of attorney. Their identity remains undisclosed. I'm Wayne Cabot, ABC News.
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0: Ted Shoe and Sport, 115 Main Street in downtown Keene. 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
1: Yeah, you know, we do a lot of product testing, Steve. 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
1: Yeah, Performance Tech fabric is great. 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
0: And when we head into the season like fall, it really becomes all about layering too.
1: Yeah, base layer is really important in that it can get warm during the day, cool at night, so we're ready to go for fall.
0: Ted Shoe and Sport in downtown Keene.
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1: 69 years ago, on October 4th, 1957, the Soviet Union at the time launched Sputnik 1, the satellite that started the space race. Sputnik 1 was the first human-made object to orbit the Earth, and it set off a wave of fear and anxiety across the United States, now known as the Sputnik Crisis. Sputnik was a metal sphere roughly 2 feet in diameter with four long radio antennas. Those antennas transmitted little beeping pulses down to Earth that even amateur radio astronomers and operators could hear. The satellite spent 21 days in orbit before it burned up in Earth's atmosphere. In a moment, space historian Robert Zimmerman joins us to talk about Sputnik and other space issues next on Coast to Coast AM. 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

0: 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And so, like I said, typically it's 90 days before a transaction happens when we first speak to somebody.
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0: And welcome back to Coast, George Norrie with you. For nearly four decades, award-winning historian Robert Zimmerman has chronicled space exploration through his books, articles, and website, BehindTheBlack.com. His work places humanity's push into space within the larger political and historical forces that have shaped the space race from Sputnik 1 through today. Robert, welcome back, my friend. How you been?
1: Oh, I'm good, George. It's always a pleasure to be here. Space is the place right now. Lots of excitement going on, big news, and so I'm glad to be here to talk about it.
0: I was a little kid when I heard about Sputnik. I saw the panic on my mother and father's face. I can't believe it. 1957. Where did the time fly?
1: It always goes faster than anyone ever believes. Absolutely. Yeah, I was a little kid then, 4 years old when this happened, and I really had no idea what was going on. But the United States basically went nuts in panic. The event of Sputnik was part of something called the International Geophysical Year, which the scientific community had put together as an effort to try to bring international cooperation back into the science community. With the advent of the Cold War after World War II, they wanted to try to bring people together. And so they developed this idea of it was to tie in with the solar maximum that was going on at the time. And there was a whole bunch of different projects proposed having to do with the South Pole and the North Pole, but one of them was put a satellite in orbit, and the United States had a plan. Eisenhower decided he wanted this done by a civilian agency, and so the civilian agency was trying to get it done, and that did not involve Wernher von Braun or any of the German engineers that were working for the military at that time in the U.S. developing upgrades to the V-2 rocket from World War II. Eisenhower wanted to avoid using military for this. The trouble was the civilian agency that was trying to do it, and this was not NASA, it's before NASA, they couldn't get it done. They had some failures, they had problems, and boom, then the Soviets launched Sputnik and beat us to the punch. And so the United States went nuts thinking, my God, we're not dominant in the world. The Soviet Union is actually matches us. It wasn't just the satellite that made us afraid, but it was the rockets themselves. They demonstrated the capabilities of having a rocketry that suggested this could be adapted for ICBMs that could hit nuclear weapons worldwide. And so there's a lot of panic and fear. After a short period of time, Eisenhower gave the job to the Air Force and Wernher von Braun's division down in Huntsville, and they very quickly launched Explorer 1. That was our first satellite. Didn't actually match what the Soviets had done at that point. And to the public's mind, we were way behind, and that was what was publicly made public. Truth is, Soviets never really were close to matching us in almost anything here technologically. They had a space program of some success, and they then proceeded to get the first manned flight up, and they did the first multi-mission going on at the same time, and they did the first three-man crew, and they did the first spacewalk. But these were all under Khrushchev, and they were stunts, and they were not part of a more fundamental economic base. And the U.S. had the much stronger economic base. So once we then decided we're going to have to catch up with them, that didn't take long for us to do it.
0: Well, we launched Explorer 1 on January 31st, 1958, so almost 4 months after Sputnik went up. Had we known what Sputnik was doing and the fact that the Soviets were working on it, could we have beaten them if we wanted to?
1: Yes, there's no question. If Eisenhower had given the job to the von Braun team that worked for the Air Force, they would have gotten it up in time. They would have actually been able to do it. But once again, it was a decision. We wanted to position ourselves publicly as this is for peaceful purposes, not the military. So that was, there's, you know, propaganda here. This is all political games being played on both sides. The Soviets were doing it to try to demonstrate how wonderful communism was. And we were trying to do it to show how freedom and capitalism works. And in fact, when Kennedy in 61, after Gagarin and Alan Shepard had been in space, the first two people to get into space, Kennedy made his very significant speech before Congress where he committed us to go to the moon. before the end of the decade. And what people don't know about that, and I wrote about this at great length in my first book about Apollo 8, Genesis, story of Apollo 8, the history behind the space race. When Kennedy made his speech, it was actually just a public relations, the commitment to go to the moon was just a minor commitment to public relations. The purpose of that speech was to outline at great length a whole range of things he wanted to do as president to match and beat the Soviet Union, to demonstrate communism was not as good a plan as freedom and capitalism. And that's why he included getting to the moon. But the moon wasn't the main purpose of the speech. It was to show the world that communism can be beaten by freedom and capitalism.
0: I remember that speech when he said, "We choose to go to the moon."
1: Yes. He considered that to be the cherry on top of his entire plan, the public relations. It's the only thing about that speech pretty much anyone remembers, because in a sense, in the long run, it was historically the most important thing that he proposed in that speech. I wrote about this at great length in Genesis. The space race was an attempt by Kennedy and the American public to demonstrate that freedom and capitalism works best. The trouble was that Kennedy and Congress chose to challenge the Soviets by putting together a Soviet-style space program. And so the lessons that came out of that space race for the United States, a whole generation, that's including me and you and the baby boom generation, we grew up thinking we had to have a space program, a government-run operation top-down that would dictate how things go. And it literally shut down private enterprise for decades. And that was actually the tragedy of the space race. Even though we beat the Soviets, we got to the moon first. Before the 60s were out, we were beating the pants off of them in almost every aspect of this in terms of technology, because we had the economic force that freedom brings. But the lesson the generation that followed took from it was you need a government program. And so for the next 50 years, we didn't get much accomplished because we were depending on the government to do things. And it's only in the last decade and a half that we finally went back to the American model of freedom and capitalism and competition and having private companies do the job.
0: Sputnik in Russian means fellow traveler, so they came up with an interesting name, didn't they?
1: Yeah, that's a nice trick. Fellow traveler in English kind of implies someone who is a fifth columnist working with communism. And so they kind of picked the name that fits that. Its philological basis, though, comes from actually language. The roots of that name is comparable to the roots of satellite. And in Russian, it means also satellite. That's how they picked the name. They created the name satellite. And in English, it's the same derivatives. The origins come from the same place, satellite. However, the way they created the word Sputnik came from the two parts, traveler and fellow traveler.
0: Robert, NASA was formed in 1958, so not too long after Sputnik and Explorer 1 took off. But in terms of the space race itself, why did the Russians never send a man to the moon?
1: Well, all right. So under Khrushchev, up until he was kicked out in 64, they didn't have a real program. It was basically structured around stunts to demonstrate they could do great things, beat us at every punch. So they got the first satellite up. Then they wanted to get the first man in orbit. That's Gagarin. They did that. Then when they realized with our Gemini program, we had already laid out a very detailed program to get to the moon. Under Khrushchev, they said, well, the Gemini is going to have us do a spacewalk. Well, we know the date. We know when the Americans are going to do it. So we're going to try to beat that. And they did that. But it was a stunt. And then finally, they knew the Apollo capsule was going to be able to carry three people. And so Khrushchev said, hey, let's do a three-man mission. And the way they did that was a stunt. They took the Vostok capsule that really could only carry one person. They reconfigured it, taking out a large amount of the safety features that were normally included. Then they squeezed three people in it. They renamed the capsule Voskhod, which really wasn't a different capsule. The doctor who was part of the program, he insisted on being one of the astronauts because he said, my God, this is going to be incredibly risky. I can't ask anyone else to do this. And so they stuffed three people in and they did a three-man mission. And while that mission was in orbit, Brezhnev and the Soviet bureaucracy and the Communist Party decided they had enough of Khrushchev's stunts and they kicked him out. They pushed him out. And so from that point on, then the Soviets are trying to somehow figure out a way to compete with us. And they're behind, really. They don't have the technical strength to beat us in getting to the moon. And so they struggle to try to put together a lunar program, get people to at least circle the moon. They didn't have the capability to develop a lander, but they at least wanted to do a circle mission. And so they struggle to get that done. But because of problems, the Soviet Union bureaucracy, it's a bureaucracy. It was a government top down, same thing we have today, very hidebound. It didn't want to take risks. So it made rules that said they would not fly men around the moon until they had had a completely successful unmanned mission. And they flew several of these. It was basically a Soyuz capsule, but they called it Zond. And each one of these missions, they put like turtles and mice in it to demonstrate their environmental system. But each one of these had some problem of some kind, a variety of different problems. And so when December 1968 rolled around, they had orbital mechanics. They could have flown a manned mission around the moon and had planned it in the early part of the December. But the last Zond mission 2 months earlier had a technical problem. And so they held off. They said no. The result was that the Apollo 8 mission, that Genesis, my book is about, flew around the moon in Christmas week of that year. And we were the first to get people to go to the moon. And at that point, basically from the Soviet Union perspective, their leadership said, you know, we've basically lost the race. They pushed some additional missions later on, but they never had the rocket that could make it work. The rocket they were going to do, the N1 rocket, it failed on every launch. It had too many problems. And so that at a certain point, they then suddenly said, we never wanted to go to the moon, which was a lie. We always were building space stations. And so they focused on that for the next 20 years and did a lot of really good work on that. I wrote about that in my second book, Leaving Earth. Did a lot of good groundbreaking work on long-term missions. But they did try to go to the moon. They just simply failed.
0: The Soviets lost some cosmonauts that they tried to hide off back in 1961 before Yuri Gagarin.
1: No, that's not true, George. No, they did not lose anybody in orbit.
0: No, not in orbit. They lost a guy named Valentin Bondarenko, who died in a low-pressure oxygen training right before the flight.
1: Right. Oh, I'm sorry. Yes, you're correct. You know, they kept things secret. You know, when I was doing my Leaving Earth, this is about the post-Apollo period and what the Russians did. I went to Russia. I got to interview Alexei Leonov. He was the guy who did the first spacewalk. He was also on the Soviet Apollo, the Soyuz Apollo joint mission in the 70s, the first time we actually docked with two American and Russian spacecraft docked. And he told me that this is speaking the Russians, we made a terrible mistake. We were secretive. We always hid our problems. And what it meant is that people didn't take our achievements that seriously because it never looked hard. Well, in America, the Americans were very honest about all the problems, so that when they succeeded, people recognized how difficult it was to do, and so it made us more heroic. He said, we should have been open, and this is what Leonov said. And they were very secretive. They had failures in their early days, not in space, but on the ground. And they should have been public about it. In later years, the same thing happened with their space stations. I wrote at great length. They did some remarkable things to fix problems on their stations. Their Salyut 7 station had a major fuel leak. They did 6 spacewalks to repair that. And it was not intended to be repaired. They had to cut open the hull and fix leaking lines. It was a very complicated fix. No one knew about it because this was a problem. They didn't want to talk about their problems. And that was a mistake on their part.
0: It is unbelievable. What kind of grade,
1: openness,
0: Robert?
1: Openness is always the best thing, George. You got to be honest and open. Transparency. And today, even with private companies, the companies that are open, like SpaceX, they get much better publicity. People recognize, they face up to their problems and they're willing to talk about it. The ones that are secretive, they get bad press in the end because they're not honest.
0: With the privatization of space, what has happened to NASA, really? What do they do?
1: Well, NASA's got, under the new administrator, NASA's put together, actually, he's rationalized their Artemis program. I've said, this is what I've said. He's at least trying to put together a rational, intelligent program that will get, the government to build a moon base and actually achieve some lunar, make some lunar achievements. However, the bottom line is that, right, and he's doing it, and it's important to note how he's doing it. NASA's building nothing. He's hiring the private sector to do it all. And so that's funding to the private sector. At the same time, because of the success of SpaceX and others like Rocket Lab, and others, there is a gigantic amount of investment capital going into private space because there's profits to make in orbit that are irrelevant to NASA. And so right now, the private sector has actually got more resources than NASA does. SpaceX in particular, they raised $85 billion on their IPO. They earn $12 billion a year on Starlink. They earn equal to that for their computer technology. They basically bring in around $30 billion in revenue every year, which is more than NASA's annual budget. And SpaceX can be much more effective in using that money than NASA can. And so right now, NASA is not the place for the real action going on. Even for things for NASA, it is private enterprise making it happen. And the future right now is extremely bright because it's not just that private enterprise is doing it. They're making money doing it. This is not a loss anymore. They're not dependent on the government to make it happen. There's actual profits being made in space that are irrelevant of the government. Big profits. That's why all this investment capital is going into the space business. That's why there are so many rocket companies being developed right now, so many satellite constellations being built, because there's money to be made. That makes NASA, in the long run, kind of irrelevant. That doesn't mean NASA won't do stuff, but it's going to do it through the private sector as part of this renaissance, this American renaissance, using capitalism and private enterprise to make things happen. Freedom is always the best way to do it.
0: Robert's website is BehindTheBlack.com, linked up at CoastToCoastAM.com. He's got a number. How many books do you have out there now, Robert?
1: I've about 6 books. I've done hundreds of articles. For the last 15 years, I focused on the website because the last 15 years have been pretty crucial to the change in getting into space. We've been transitioning from a government-run program, a Soviet-style program that we were stuck in since the 60s, to private enterprise again. And we're finally really about to turn the corner. In the next 3 years, it's going to be quite amazing what goes on.
0: We'll talk more about space with Robert Zimmerman. We'll take calls with him next hour here on Coast to Coast AM.
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1: Talking about all things space with his space historian Robert Zimmerman. We'll take calls with Robert next hour here on Coast to Coast. 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

0: important?
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0: And welcome back to Coast, George Norrie with you, along with space historian Robert Zimmerman. Robert, over the past several years, a few satellites have blown up in space. The most recent, a few weeks ago, a Cold War-era spy satellite abruptly exploded. Do you think there's something strange going on here?
1: Probably not, no. There is the possibility of anti-satellite technology, but in this case, it was a defunct satellite. It's almost certain that it just simply broke up, as these things do. It does raise the issue of space junk, and that gets us back to private enterprise right now. There is a real need for companies capable of removing junk from orbit, because there's so much going to be launched in the next few years. I expect we're going to start seeing companies popping up trying to fill that need. And the satellite companies, the rocket companies, the government and the military in the U.S. are going to want to pay for that service. And so that's going to happen. I want to talk, George, a little bit about the coming renaissance in private enterprise to give people a sense of what I was saying in the previous half hour about the amount of capital and things going on. Trump announced a new space policy back in August. And the details of this is mostly he wants to take regulation, streamline things, get rid of red tape, try to encourage private enterprise. But what was significant about his announcement was he was stating he expects by 2030 that there's going to be as many as 1,000 launches per year. Now, the U.S. has never been able to top more than 200 launches in a year, and that only started happening in 2025, and it was mostly due to SpaceX. So this sounds like a pie in the sky at first glance, but it really is not. And there is right now there are 14 operational rockets right now existing. There are another 10 attempting to become operational by the end of next year. So we have a lot of rocket companies on the verge of being a regular launch capability, continuous. And they all have a lot of private capital because there is a gigantic demand for launch capability. You have multiple satellite constellations being launched to provide Internet capability, that's what Starlink does, but you have Amazon launching its own LEO constellation, doing exactly the same kind of thing. You have the data center constellations. Now, SpaceX has proposed one. Blue Origin has proposed one. Another company called StarCloud has proposed one. And when you add up the number of satellites involved, you're talking about more than 1 million satellites. Wow. It's going to take a lot of rockets to launch all those. And on top of that, that's just the satellites. On top of that, you've got a whole industry of recoverable capsules. These are small capsules that go up for a period of time, do manufacturing in orbit, and then they come back down and the product that's been produced can be sold. And that's usually pharmaceuticals. There's one company that's already done this 6 times. There are about a half a dozen who have a lot of capital. There's money made to be made there because the capital is pouring into this because there's money to be made. SpaceX wants to do it as well. It's got its own capsule called Starfall that has 3 contracts already to fly on Starship. Then you've got space stations. You've got, in the U.S., 3 certainly being developed at the moment, with 2 others that are on the back, not so successful. But you've got 3 that are definitely on the verge of launching in the next 2 to 3 years. They already have customers. One, for example, Starlab, it has signed up medical companies to produce artificial retinas in orbit for the purpose of sale, once again, on the ground. You know, if your retina is going bad, they can put an artificial retina in, and you can't really produce these in gravity very well. But you'll do it in weightlessness, you can produce them well, and then sell them for patients on the ground. And so that's just one example. I've got others I've tracked on Behind the Black over time. So I'm just trying to give a sense of the industry that is coming in the next 3 years. It's going to be hard to, it's right now hard to conceive, but you're going to start seeing 2 to 10 launches per year, per day. And some of those will be Starship, big. Some of them will be New Glenn, big. Some of them will be small, like Electron from Rocket Lab or from one of the other major new rocket companies that are on the verge of launching. But it's going to be big, and it's going to be everything I've just described has nothing to do with NASA, and there's money made to be made there. So we're going to see a real spacefaring society developing in the next 3 years that is outside of the government entirely.
0: Robert, what about the Kessler effect, that collision of satellites out there?
1: It's okay. You know, people have concerns, but I got to tell you, the space junk issue, it isn't a we're all going to die type situation. None of the anyone who screams we're all going to die, it's a terrible problem, is overstating the case. It's an issue that must be dealt with. When you have a like that satellite, that defunct satellite that broke apart, you've got debris in orbits that can cause problems for other satellites. They've got to deal with it. Some orbits can sometimes affect the International Space Station and later the private stations that are coming. Starlink satellites have to deal with it. So does Amazon's LEO satellites have to deal with this. It's definitely an issue that has to be dealt with, but it's not earth-shaking or all gonna die. It's a case where there is a need to clean out the debris, and there right now are about four different companies proposing various ways of cleaning up the debris, either using robot arms to grab it and then deorbit it, to use nets to sweep it up and then deorbit it, or to go up and service those defunct satellites so they can function again. And that already has happened, by the way. We've already, Northrop Grumman has already launched several different repair satellites that have gone up attached to a satellite that had no more fuel and then extended their life for an extra 5 years. So this is something that is a need that has to be fulfilled. I don't see a really serious concern at this point. It's just something that needs to be dealt with, and there's going to be money to make with it, so you're going to start seeing people popping up making money on it.
0: What are the possibilities of a rocket launched from Earth, maybe to send astronauts to the moon again or Mars, smacking into something?
1: Not very high. Once again, space is really big. A lot of the people who are chicken littles about this love to show a graphic showing lots of little dots circling the Earth, and it looks like a gigantic cloud that we can hardly get our bodies through. And that's absurd. Space is big. It really is big. It's very different. Collisions can happen. I'm not saying that. Once again, it's a concern, but this is not a big deal. When the Artemis missions finally fly to the moon with NASA, this is going to be the least of their concerns. Absolutely the least of their concerns. And since we do track the data, very detailed, they know where it is. So they will be launching with that, factored in how they launch and when they launch, so forth. I should point out one of the places where capitalism and private enterprise is taking over is the tracking of objects in orbit. For example, that satellite that broke up a week or two ago, that wasn't the government tracking system that spotted it. It was private enterprise. There are now companies that track objects in detail for the various companies that need to launch satellites or rockets. And they were the ones that told, hey, the satellite's broken up. Private enterprise took care of that.
0: How small pieces can they track?
1: The military has been tracking things down to a few inches for literally decades. The new private enterprise stuff can do better than that because they have very high resolution telescopes on the ground, and some of them have observation telescopes. Satellites in orbit. And so, no, we can see very small objects at this point and track them.
0: Robert, what's the latest on going to Mars with a human being?
1: Well, this has to do with Elon Musk and SpaceX, totally. SpaceX is building its Starship Super Heavy rocket. It's already reached orbit now after only 14 test flights. They're looking at possibly two more test launches in October. It's already operational in the sense that they have put operational Starlink satellites into orbit that are working. But it is a rocket under development. And Elon Musk has said from day one, he always wants to make money and compete and bring in profits with anything he does. But the purpose of Starship Super Heavy is to make it possible to build a Mars colony. So now SpaceX has already delineated its candidate landing zone. I've posted that on Behind the Black. In fact, I broke that story in 2019. They know what they want to do. Musk has already said that he wants to start flying starships to Mars with every launch window, beginning with about one the first time, then maybe five the next, then maybe 100 the next, and then 500 the next. And these are every 2 years. So within 10 years, you're going to have 500 starships going to Mars. Now, will there be people on them? Well, not initially. The goal here is to start establishing facilities in advance of the people. But he's laying out a plan to do this. And sometime in the next decade, we're going to start seeing people going to Mars through his program. And remember, that's a privately funded program, no tax dollars involved. It's paid for by people who are buying SpaceX products, such as Starlink or data computer capability. And so he has the resources now to just do it. Starship Super Heavy, and once again, I want to emphasize, almost no government money has been used to develop that. They have a NASA contract, but that's for the lunar lander. The development work that's been going on right now is almost exclusively not related to the lander, and so therefore, it's privately funded. Think about that. A rocket more powerful than the Saturn V that's completely reusable. It's more capable than the shuttle because it'll be reusable on an hourly basis instead of months of refurbishment. And it's all privately funded. All privately funded. This is where things are changing drastically. And people don't even realize yet how much it's changed. I have been saying now for the last 2 years that the real American space program is SpaceX. But we'll start to see other private companies doing comparable things in competition with SpaceX. And that's not NASA.
0: Now, where does China fit into all this, Robert?
1: Ah, it's a good question. China has its own aggressive space effort. It's a government program, government top-down. They established the very clever decision by the communists in China about a decade plus ago. They made the decision to allow a kind of pseudo-private enterprise to exist. So companies could form, they could raise investment capital, they could develop their own ideas, and then compete for government contracts. So it sounds private enterprise, totally, except there are no laws that protect private rights. So at any point, the government can step in and supervise and confiscate. And in fact, everything those private pseudo companies have done has been closely supervised by the government. This is not competition like we see it. There's no proprietary information. They all have to provide it to everybody else. So in terms of competition, it's not real. But it has resulted in them developing a lot of rockets and spacecraft and a very effective space program. They have a space station that is fully occupied on a regular basis and has been now for, what is it, about 3 to 5 years. They plan a lunar landing by 2030. That's people. They hope to do a Mars sample return mission by in the next 2 years, and that might very well happen. They've been very effective in this respect. They are like the Soviet Union in the end. They don't have quite the capabilities that a free society has. It's because in a free society, freedom allows real creativity. Almost all their new ideas are copies of ours. They're building rockets that are going to have chopsticks to catch their rockets.
0: Yeah.
1: They're redoing reusable rockets, but almost everything they've done is based upon what SpaceX or others in the U.S. have already done. And that means that they can maybe achieve some things, but in the end, it doesn't have the same spark. That doesn't mean they're not a competitor and we shouldn't be aware of them. They are a serious competitor in this, and we have to face that. If they get their moon base going, and they'll probably start having a real established base in the 30s, they're going to claim control that territory. regardless of what the Outer Space Treaty, they're going to control it. And Gerard Isaacman, the head of NASA now, recognizes that, and he recognizes that possession is 9/10 of the law. So he, regardless of the Outer Space Treaty, he wants to get possess territory on the moon as well, so that it's ours and not China's.
0: Where did our technology for the private space companies come from? Did they steal it from NASA technology? Did they,
1: well, they
0: hire
1: didn't steal
0: NASA
1: anything
0: people?
1: From NASA, because NASA's all public domain, always has been, available to anybody. So I'll give you, I'll use Starship and Super Heavy as an example. Now, what SpaceX did is it used the, what it learned on the Falcon 9 for vertical landing. That was their technology entirely. No one really had ever done it like they did. There was some vertical landing technology that others developed, but SpaceX basically...
0: Hold on for a second, Robert. We're at a break, but we'll come back and finish that thought and take calls with you when we come back on Coast to Coast AM.
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0: Hey, it's Steve Hamill with Ted McGreer from Ted Shoe and Sport, 115 Main Street in downtown Keene. One of the things that separates Ted's from other stores is that when you have products that come through, if you're not really a big fan, you'll take that product, improve it, and put your own label on it.
1: Yeah, you know, we do a lot of product testing, Steve. My whole staff does, and we really value the products that we have in our store as it relates to how it's made and fair trade practices. But we've developed our own products in the store, footbeds and apparel and socks, and we're really proud to have our name on it.
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0: And when we head into the season like fall, it really becomes all about layering too.
1: Yeah, base layer is really important, and then it can get warm during the day, cool at night, so we're ready to go for fall.
0: Ted Shoe and Sport in downtown Keene.
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0: tensions in the Middle East remain high. Allison Kosick, ABC News, New York.
1: Without saying why, the U.S. is sending its entire fleet of bomber planes home from Great Britain, leaving the U.K. base from which America attacked Iran, the same base suspected terrorists tried to attack last weekend. One of those arrested is a dual U.K.-Iranian citizen. An out-of-control hayride near Elmira, New York, the wagon breaking loose from the tractor at high speed. Many injured, including some children, critically. In Georgia, 2 hours south of Atlanta.
2: Our prayers are with the victims and the families of the victims.
1: 37 people shot or otherwise wounded at a homecoming block party in Vienna, Georgia.
2: Victims range from 14 to 51 years old. Conditions of the victims at this time range critical to stable.
1: In addition to two people who've died, Sheriff Craig Peavy calling it a tragic ending to a weekend-long annual celebration that attracts former residents and people from out of town. Those who stayed to the end, 2 a.m., became victims over a four-block area. The Golden State baking 107 in October, a weekend record set in Santa Ana, 105 in San Diego, 102 in Sacramento. Heat alerts Monday, Tuesday, Wednesday, and Thursday for more than 35 million from L.A. to San Diego to San Francisco and Sacramento. That is 15 to 20 degrees above normal, above average, but it seems to be the new normal. 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
1: As Americans decide soon who to vote for, or whether even to vote at all, in Brazil, voting is mandatory. Even if you live abroad, you have to vote. People lining up in Queens, New York, and cities all around the world to avoid being fined. Voting in a presidential race now headed for a runoff. And if you don't vote, what happens? ABC News Radio asked the Consul General of Brazil in New York, Ambassador Adanio Sena Ganem.
8: There are penalties. They are not strong. Normally, if you can justify why you couldn't vote or why you decide not to vote, and then you pay a small fee and that's it.
1: The runoff is in a few weeks between Trump ally Flavio Bolsonaro and the incumbent 80-year-old Luiz Inácio Lula da Silva. The top cities for biking in America are as diverse as America itself. Number one, New York. Then Boise, Idaho, then New Orleans, Jersey City, and Irvine, California. The transportation company Streetlight says the least biking is done in Texas cities and in Las Vegas. Chris Rock's fourth movie comes out next week, in which he directs and writes and acts in Misty Green, played by Slow Horses star Rosalind Aliezer. About performing, Chris Rock tells the New York Times, an artist is an egomaniac with an inferiority complex. He says he absolutely falls into that, especially around Eddie Murphy. Wayne Cabot, ABC News.
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0: It's Steve Hamill with Ted McGreer from Ted's Shoe and Sport, 115 Main Street in downtown Keene. 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
1: Yeah, you know, we do a lot of product testing, Steve. 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
0: And when we head into the season like fall, it really becomes all about layering, too.
1: Yeah, base layer is really important in that it can get warm during the day, cool at night. So we're ready to go for fall.
0: Ted Shoe and Sport in downtown Keene.
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2: 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That's C-A-R.

0: And welcome back, George Norrie, along with Robert Zimmerman, our space historian. Robert, we were talking about the brain power of these private companies, and I was asking you if they stole it from NASA. Go ahead.
1: Well, most of it is not stolen, no. I mean, SpaceX is really, they started out, they had good technology from the shuttle that they could use as a base of operations. But everything that they're developing post that is privately designed from SpaceX. I mean, every mission, they test tiles, they test the body, they test engines. The Raptor 3 engine that SpaceX is doing is revolutionary, and it is totally in-house designed. It's so radical a design and so simple a design, and it's the most powerful rocket that's ever been built. When the former head of ULA saw a picture of it, he thought it was a prototype unfinished, and they showed him video of it firing. This is privately developed. Almost everything here is privately developed. It's not government.
0: What do you think, Robert, of these rockets that come down and land after they take off?
1: Well, that's SpaceX started that with Falcon 9. It's reusability. It's making, why should we throw this away is what Elon Musk said. And others agree. And there's money to be made. For example, SpaceX makes it so cheap to launch that they could cut their prices significantly at this point, but they don't have to because nobody else has been as competitive with them as they should have been. And so they just have to undercut their competitors, which means they bring in a much bigger profit than they should. More companies are coming along with reusable rockets. We're going to start seeing these in the next year. And when they start showing up, the price to get to orbit will drop significantly. And when that happens, you're going to start to see, you think it's a lot of exciting stuff I've described so far. You ain't seen nothing yet.
0: What fascinates you about space, Robert?
1: Going where no one has ever gone before. And that doesn't necessarily mean, planting a flag on a planet. That has to do with doing things that are new. Pushing the envelope of human experience. And space epitomizes that more than anything else. I mean, I write about science. Good research is always pushing the unknown, doing something we've never done before. Writing a good screenplay, when I used to be in the movie business, is pushing the unknown, doing something that's never done before. When I would go caving, I got to go where no one had ever gone before, explore new places that no one had ever seen. This is just pushing the envelope. And space is the best epitome of that. It usually signals the major changes in a society. And so we decided to become a Soviet-style society for the last half century with space, and that reflected in how the rest of our culture was. And now we're going back to the American idea of private enterprise and capitalism, and I think that's going to be reflected in our society as well.
0: To the phones we go. Let's go to Greg in Remsen, New York to start. Hey, Greg, go ahead.
2: Hi, everybody. Robert, I was wondering if it ever came to the point where, like they said recently, that AI could cause the human race to become extinct by 2030, or maybe a solar flare destroys the complete electrical grid, or a war, worldwide chaos on Earth. Could SpaceX or Blue Origin or even NASA get some humans into orbit until the chaos blows over and it's safe again to come back and perhaps save humanity? Thank you.
1: Greg, well, thanks for the question. I tend to no longer believe the doomsayers, experts who say AI is going to destroy us, COVID's going to destroy us, global warming's going to destroy us, global cooling's going to destroy us. I don't believe any of this. It's all garbage. Solar flares are going to, that's garbage. Solar flares are not a big threat anymore. Utility companies have spent the last two decades dealing with the threat. It's like space junk. It's not going to kill us, but it's something you deal with. And sometimes you might not deal with it perfectly, but you deal with it. So I'm not worried about us all dying. Elon Musk, though, undeniably, his focus is establishing human race on another world for the protection of the future. He says we shouldn't have all our eggs in one basket. This is his vision. He wants to have a Mars colony, be multiplanetary, so that if one planet goes bad, others will exist and the human race will continue. That's his vision. Jeff Bezos with Blue Origin, his vision is he wants to get heavy industry off the Earth so the Earth is more environmentally clean. Put it in space, he says, which is to a large extent what's happening right now. So we're not all going to die. Chicken Little has ruled out intellectual culture for the last 30, 40 years, and it's time we stop worrying about they're going to die. At the same time, we should also not look at the problems and try to fix them, and that's basically what freedom makes it possible to do.
0: Are you excited about our future in space?
1: Oh, my God, right now it's hard to believe how exciting it is, George. I mean, this is a really changed situation. I have been proposing private enterprise to do this for 40 years. What's changed now is that there is real big profit to be made in space. Investment capital is pouring into the industry. And for the first time since the 60s, the government is basically cooperating. It's not trying to stop private enterprise. It's using private enterprise. It's trying to help make private enterprise thrive even better. And so, yes, right now, the future is extremely bright, and no one yet realized, I think only people like me who really follow this, realize how incredible it's going to be in the next 2 years. Trust me, 2 years from now, what you think is a big deal is going to be small potatoes compared to what's going on in the next 2 years.
0: What are they doing on the International Space Station?
1: Well, you see, this is a good example. The International Space Station is a government project, government built. And so NASA has rules. And one of those rules is you can do pure research, but you cannot produce a product for sale on Earth. What that has done is it has limited what the pharmaceutical industry, for example, can accomplish on ISS. They basically do pure research. They find out, yes, this, we can do this. We can produce this product, this medicine that would save lives, but we can't produce it on ISS to make money, which means we can't make the product to sell on Earth to save lives. The private stations that are being built right now are not going to follow any of those rules. They are going to allow people to build, make products to sell. And so that's where things change. ISS has been overall a typical government project, like the shuttle, very disappointing, not really effective. That to a large extent, a waste of money and time. Private enterprise does it better because it has freedom to function and to look for the profits and look for places where you can fulfill a need and make money at the same time.
0: What is fueling the growth of knowledge, Robert? I've always been fascinated by that.
1: I'll come back once again to the idea of freedom. When you have freedom and you allow freedom to prosper, when you allow people the freedom to follow their own particular dreams, no matter how eccentric, and Elon Musk is a good example of eccentricity here, you get things you don't expect, great things, and knowledge grows and the capabilities grow and the society becomes more prosperous. So from my perspective, where does human knowledge grow? It always grows when you allow freedom to prosper. When you don't allow freedom to prosper, things get squelched. The ability to come up with new ideas gets squelched, and things start to shrivel and die. The shuttle was a prototype. Well, with a prototype, you launch it once, you figure out it didn't work, and then you redesign. Well, they didn't do that with the shuttle because it's a government project. They basically froze the design after the first launch. And the result was, of course, two failed missions. People died, and we really didn't learn as much from it as we could. To give you another idea, the shuttle flew over 100 missions with a frozen design that was only slightly fixed. SpaceX started with a shuttle concept, basically, and after 14 flights, they're going to have something far more capable, and they're not done innovating. They're still on prototypes. So freedom is always the solution, freedom and an open society.
0: Let's go to Jim in Wisconsin. Jimmy, take it away.
3: Yeah, thank you, George. I love all the shows that you're talking. I want to ask your guest, if they would send people to Mars, how long would it take, and how long can they live on Mars?
0: Good questions. What do you think?
1: That's a very good question, Jim. For one, a lot of this is unknowns at the moment. I do a lot of posting on Behind the Black about what we know about Mars right now. I want to emphasize most what you read in the press about Mars is wrong. They always talk about Mars being a dry, dusty planet with no water and how are we going to live. The truth of the matter is that Mars is more like Antarctica. It's got a lot of ice, a lot of water. There will be no problem getting water when they get to Mars. Getting to Mars is an issue, though. For one thing, a 3 to 6 month mission to get to Mars is going to affect you in weightlessness in a way that is still questionable whether you can function on the Martian surface. Your bone density will drop. Your muscle cardiovascular system will be impaired somewhat. When astronauts come back from a 6 month mission, they always put them in a lawn chair and they really have trouble walking to begin with. You get to Mars, even though it's 1/3 Earth gravity, you're still going to have those issues. So this is an issue that has to be faced. And it's not entirely been solved yet. One of the solutions is some form of artificial gravity. Well, that research, engineering-wise, is complicated, and it's never been done yet. This is the kind of stuff that we're going to start seeing with the space stations and with Starship in the next 5 years. Getting to Mars, can they live there? Well, this is just engineering. It's, you know, if you can live in Antarctica, you can live on Mars. A long-term permanent settlement in both Antarctica and on Mars is not as yet achieved. You know, Antarctica is not self-sufficient. It requires supplies. Mars will be initially the same thing. The goal is to try to figure out how to use the resources there with the first settlements. The first starships that will go with equipment that will try to produce oxygen, water, and supplies and for the latest settlers so that they are somewhat self-sufficient right off the bat. That's the concept. Once again, this is early days of this technology. It's going to take time to figure it out. And that's the exciting part. That's going to make it exciting over the next 5 to 10 years.
0: Text and tweets. Tom, what do you have for Robert?
4: Hey, Robert, Mason in Scottsdale, Arizona wants to know, if we were to colonize on Mars, would a human being born up there be any different than born on Earth?
1: That's a great question. It's a great question. And you know what? We haven't the faintest idea. That's what's so great about the question. What we do know is that Mars has a gravity 39% that of Earth, a little more than 1/3, which means growing up, that lower gravity is going to have an impact. But what it will have, we do not know. One of the most important things about trying to eliminate weightlessness as a problem to go to Mars is it might not be necessary to imitate an Earth gravity in a space station, a spaceship. It might be possible that all, if you could just give them 10% gravity with this very slight spin, centrifugal, you know, a ring spaceship, that might be sufficient, and that simplifies your problem. But we don't know. We've done no testing of this at all, and so we don't know how much gravity can you make things work. What the impact will be for people on Mars is unknown, totally unknown. And I have to say, it's going to be a mystery for a while, because if you're a mother and a father, do you want to risk your child being born in such a situation when we don't know anything? Mostly no. But sooner or later, it's going to happen, and then we're going to find out.
0: Well, let me ask you this, Robert. Is it conceivable that NASA, let's just use NASA as an example, when they send an astronaut to the moon or to Mars, will send a pregnant one close to birth just to be able to say a human was born here?
1: Well, we don't have the right to force any woman to do such a thing. We would have to ask someone to volunteer. And then there's issues of the newborn. What rights do they have in this? And should they be a guinea pig? There's moral questions there that I find disturbing, that we would even consider morally risking an innocent child in such a situation when we don't know very much yet. The first thing we got to do is start studying impacts of gravity, a variety of gravities on space stations. One of the space stations being built by VAST, they hope to have a cross-shaped station that they can rotate to produce artificial gravity in a whole range of amounts. And that will provide a great tool for testing these questions before you start risking human beings. And that has to come first.
0: That's exciting stuff. Let's go to first-time caller Elizabeth in Pennsylvania. Hi, Elizabeth.
5: Hi, George.
0: How are you?
5: This is Elizabeth.
0: What can
5: I
0: we do
5: terrible.
0: For you? You're terrible.
5: Terrible.
0: What's the matter?
5: Well, I lost my son, and I have a credit card that I can't pay off. My husband was sick, and we put up a lot of bills to pay for this, and I can't pay it back. I'm trying to, and I can't pay it back. And I don't know what we're going to do. He's feeling better now, and when he feels better, when I got this card paid off, we can live very comfortably on our Social Security.
0: How much is your card, Elizabeth?
5: It's $5,000.
0: How did it get up so high?
5: Because I had medical bills, and I had medical bills too, and we had to pay the medical bills off. And I had no other way of doing it.
0: Well, let me put you on hold and give Tom some information about yourself, and we'll see what we can do with some of our people. We might even set up a little GoFundMe campaign for you. We have never done that before, but I'll talk to my staff about that, okay? It's not easy sometimes, Robert, huh?
1: Life is hard. There's no question of that. You know, I feel sorry for Elizabeth and that she should, you know... Yep, it's a tough world. You gotta push it. You gotta fight, and that's the best you can do. And others have to help. Absolutely.
0: If you were running our space program today, what would you do?
1: Right now, I had actually suggested things when Isaacman was being nominated. He actually has done things differently, and I actually admire what he's done. I would say do what he's doing. From NASA. I don't want a program. I've said this many times. I hate the idea of a space program because that's a top-down Soviet thing. I want an industry chaotic and competitive with many different people coming up with ideas and pushing and making money and pushing their own dreams, such as Bezos has one dream and Musk has another. That's what I want. But what Isaacman is doing at NASA is really smart. He is structuring out a program for establishing a government moon base on the moon, but he's asking all the missions and all the technology to be provided by private enterprise. So, for example, he needs power. So he's putting out requests for bids from private companies. How can you provide power on the moon, either by solar power or maybe nuclear power? But how can you do it? And, you know, we'll give you a contract if you propose something good. That's just one example. But same thing with landers. We need to get instruments to the moon. Who can provide us the lunar landers? And there are companies who have already done this. And same thing with communications. They have put out bids. Who can provide communications, relay communications from the surface of the moon to Earth? Who can provide GPS-type capability for the surface? And he asks private enterprise to bid. And therefore, there's money to be made. Companies come up with the ideas.
0: We're going to come back and take final calls with Robert Zimmerman in just a moment on Coast to Coast AM.
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1: 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Beyond Belief, that's one of our television shows, and Tom's here to tell you how you can watch them.
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0: And welcome back, George Norrie, our final segment with Robert Zimmerman. Robert, how are these private space companies making money? The costs are enormous to launch rockets. How are they making their money back?
1: Well, for one thing, the costs have come way down because they're competitive and they've got to get the costs reasonable or they won't work. Investors don't want them to spend money like NASA does. They have to do it intelligently. That's for one thing, costs are down. Secondly, they have companies that want to put stuff in orbit to make money. And so they buy the product. This is for the rocket companies that we're talking about. And so there's money to be made. There's actually, at the moment, a shortage of rockets. This is, as I pointed out earlier in the show, this is going to change in the next year or so because there's lots of new rockets coming online. But there's a shortage right now. So therefore, prices are higher than they should be, and they can make money from that. There is a great deal of companies making money in space doing a whole variety of things. As I mentioned, the recoverable capsules, pharmaceuticals. You launch a capsule for a very short period of time. You produce drugs you can't do on Earth that you can sell immediately on Earth for profit that'll pay for everything. There's enormous number of examples of that. The big thing is the data centers. Data centers, basically, we all want to be on our smartphones. We all want to use AI. And so that requires a lot of computer capacity. Well, to develop that computer capacity, you got to build data centers. Data centers on the ground, there's real estate problems, there's power problems, there's cooling problems. And so communities are becoming resistant to having data centers in their neighborhoods. You put them in space, all those problems go away. And that's one of the reasons there's been a push to put the data centers in orbit. You put them in orbit, then we can use our smartphones, we can use our desktop computers, we can use AI, and it won't be affecting the Earth, the environment on the Earth, and won't be affecting local communities. That's the logic. And there's money to be made, a lot of money to be made there, and people and these companies are making money on that.
0: Let's go to final calls with Robert Zimmerman, Gordon in Plant City, Florida. Hey, Gordy, go ahead.
2: George, Mr. Zimmerman, long time no see, George. The final countdown was excellent to go to another planet bumper music. Who's got that? Anyhow, with all due respect, Mr. Zimmerman, the astronauts only go to the moon, and they face huge cosmic radiation problems, okay? Now, I'm very scientific. If I told you my full name and the fact that my friend Glenn Rhodes has tentatively approved my solar flare paper to be published someplace or another for the EMP task force, you would know that I'm a very scientific person. I say tentatively because it's still under review, so I don't want to say more than what's going on. I'm very scientific, so I don't want to throw cold water on things. But look, going to Mars is like a death sentence, okay? And I just want to get your take on this. I mean, there's a lot of scientific things here on Earth. Then we could do something possible. If that person went to Mars, it would be the final countdown for him. It would be a one-way trip. I'm going to hang on the line in case you have any science questions. If you have questions, I have answers. I'm going to hang on for you.
1: Gordon, the bottom line is that I don't dispute any, and no one does dispute the technical difficulties of going to Mars. There's no question to that. I pointed out for the weightlessness issue is a problem. There's no doubt about this. Radiation is an issue. However, we already know several solutions to the radiation problem that could be incorporated into the building of interplanetary spaceships. For example, you have to have storage batteries on a ship. Storage batteries built into the walls of the ship actually act as shielding. Another solution that has been suggested is you got to bring water with you for your long mission. Well, water in the hull of a ship can act as a shielding. These are just two engineering solutions. I'm not an engineer. These are just things I've read. I will point out that humans are an adaptive species. We're tool makers. You have a problem, engineers can solve it. You just have to face the problem and deal with it. To say that it can't be done, what did Arthur Clarke say? When a scientist says it's difficult, it means it's just going to take a little long. It's going to take some time. When he says it's impossible, it just means it's going to take longer. Nothing's impossible. We just simply have to face the problem and try to figure out how to solve it.
0: Robert, where were you July 20th, 1969, when we landed on the moon?
1: I was in my parents' house. I was, what is it? I was 16. It was like 2:30 in the morning in New York City. I was trying to convince my parents to stay up to watch. My father worked nights. So for him, it was very, this is when he was asleep. He was having great difficulty, but I was there watching that television the moment it happened, George. I'm sure you were too.
0: I sure was watching Walter Cronkite do his thing. Jeff in Indiana. Go ahead, Jeffrey. Jeff, you still with us? No. Jeff has departed us. Let's try Warren in Phoenix, west of the Rockies. Hi, Warren.
3: Hello, guys. I was born on July 20th, 1969.
0: I love that. That's great.
1: He was watching. So you don't remember the moment then, Warren?
3: No, I don't. No, no. But George, thank you for taking over for Art Bell. He helped me get through a major depressive issue in my life. And now I lost my dad, and my mom is in hospice, and my sister has mental illness, and I thank you so much. If you think what you do doesn't matter, that's not the case, and I appreciate you so much.
0: Thank you.
3: You've helped me.
0: Thank you,
3: Mike. But my question, with AI or SI, super intelligence, where do you think we'll be if we don't, you know, completely destroy the world, which, gosh, you know, 10, 20, everything's happening so fast now. In 10, 20, maybe 30 years or less, what's the major breakthrough that this technology is going to lead us? What will it, you know, is it robotics? It was, I mean, where are we going to be?
1: Warren, you know, if you would ask someone in 1900, what would things be like in 1950, they would have had no way they could have predicted this. And so there's no way to predict how things will change. The one issue about AI that I always bring up is that it is a tool. But with any tool, one has to use wisdom on how you use it. And I think a lot of people are using AI poorly. And how it's being designed right now is not really particularly smart. In fact, I was just reading an article about, you know, you got to use it in the right manner. If you use it quickly for a quick summarization of simple question, you're not really learning anything. You're having limited information. It's spoon-fed to you, and you don't really gain anything from it. This is a danger. With kids, it's a very big danger because they won't really be learning. They'll be spoon-fed knowledge that they won't really absorb. So this is a risk. But with any tool, there's risks involved, and you just simply have to recognize the risks and use wisdom to try to figure out how to use the tool the best way possible. And that's where we stand right now. And that's the questions we have to really start asking. It's not going to destroy us, but how can we use it right and not wrong? And that's the question to ask.
0: Next up, Tim is with us in Canada. Hey, Timmy, go ahead.
4: Hey, George, Mrs. Zimmerman. Good on you calling out NASA from the Artemis program, and they redesigned it after listening to you on Coast there, Mr. Zimmerman. That's pretty good. I wonder, China, you know, they invented the Acubus, the first computer, they invented gunpowder, and now those smart, smart people are on the back side of the moon, and I'm just wondering why. Are they there for some ancient technology or who knows? But why did they go there? Thanks.
1: Well, because they want to show that they can do great things. No one had landed anything on the far side of the moon until they did it. And nobody had brought samples back from the far side of the moon until they did it. And so they demonstrated they did it first. This is kind of like what the Soviet Union did when it put Sputnik up. This is a nice circling around to the opening of the show, George. I mean, it's no different than Elon Musk trying to do what he's doing. This is competition. Now, it's not competition between private companies. It's competition between nations. And the space race was competition between nations. And that's a good thing, too, especially in space, because that kind of competition isn't war. It's peaceful competition to achieve great things. And so I have no problem with the Chinese achieving these great things because it challenges us in the United States to raise our game to try to compete better. And that's really what was going on with what the Chinese did. They want to prove they're better than us. That forces us to try to prove we're better than them. And that's good. That's how freedom and competition works best.
0: Douglas in Nebraska. Go for it, Doug.
5: Yeah, a lot of people don't like the direction society is going. Is it right for people to possess hundreds of billions of dollars and to eat up so much in resources and push public policy in the direction that will help them fulfill like their boyhood fantasies? It just doesn't seem right to me.
1: Let me cut in right away on this. Elon Musk has produced more millionaires than almost any government program in our lifetime. He has revitalized the entire South Texas region and made millions of people wealthy that they were poor before. So yes, he makes a lot of money. By the way, he lives like in his car. He isn't build big mansions and
0: he's
1: and
0: a genius,
1: Davis.
0: Robert. He's a genius, isn't he?
1: But what he does is produce wealth for lots of other people. And so one of the things when we're trying to raise money for the space program, people say we should spend this money on Earth. Well, the fact is that the money was always spent on Earth. It was spent by companies building rockets for NASA. Better that private enterprise does it. But when they do it, it's not going into Elon Musk's pocket entirely. In fact, almost none of it is, because he really doesn't. He lives a very lower middle class life, basically, what he does. You know, he's got money to do what he wants, but his focus is building rockets. He spends his time doing his company.
0: That's the best way to go. Robert, thank you for being on the program. Robert Zimmerman, his website is all linked up at coasttocoastam.com.

for Michael Cosio, Tom Danheiser, Dan Galante, Sue Trikas, Lex Lonehood, Sean Latasur, Alec Fernandez, Tim Banal, Mary Berry, George Knapp, and Richard Serrett. I'm George Norrie, somewhere out there on Coast to Coast AM. We'll see you on our next edition. Until then, be safe, everyone.

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5: From ABC News, I'm Chuck Sievertson. Good morning. American bombers on the move and flying out of the United Kingdom. Days after a possible terrorist plot targeting an airbase outside of London, the U.S. is now moving out. ABC's Allison Kosick.
6: The New York Times reports a sense of urgency spiked. About

0: About new threats of an Iran-backed plot against the base, alarming commanders. American forces used the base in southern England to fly missions against Iran. Just last week, the UK foiled an alleged terror plot near the base.
1: In southern Georgia,
2: our prayers are with the victims and the families of the victims.
1: Police Chief.
2: Are with the victims and the families of the victims.
1: Police Chief Craig Peavy, after gunfire at a homecoming block party.

0: There was an emergency meeting of the country's top health officials. We know that a number of people who came in contact with the infected person have been under medical observation. Authorities saying they've shown no symptoms and no other infections have been reported. Health officials trying to allay any fears in the community and are saying the situation is stable.
1: Experts say the disease is treatable with antibiotics. Right now in Tennessee, the convicted killer whose execution was botched last week is unconscious and on a ventilator. Krista Pike survived two doses of an execution drug. ABC's Perry Russum.
2: Former U.S. attorney at Stanton will now investigate the state's Department of Correction to see if protocols were followed and consider if recommendations are needed. In a statement, the department says it did follow protocols.
1: The Supreme Court begins its new term today with arguments over climate change. 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
1: The Coast Guard now says it has suspended the search for a medical flight that went missing off Nantucket.
7: According to the operator, Bermuda Skyport, the Canadian-registered air ambulance left L.F. Wade International Airport in Bermuda around 12:41 Saturday morning. At 2 a.m., roughly 80 minutes later, the FAA losing contact with the Gulfstream G-100. A source telling ABC News officials believe the plane rapidly descended 7,500 feet before hitting the water.
1: ABC's Morgan Norwood. Anger in Japan after a U.S. Marine was arrested for allegedly robbing and killing a woman in Okinawa. ABC's Lama Hassan.
8: The murder investigation igniting a scathing response. The Prime Minister Sanae Takaichi posting on social media saying, "The occurrence of such an extremely brutal and heinous incident is a matter of profound regret, and as the government of Japan, we have lodged a strong protest with the U.S. side. The U.S. ambassador summoned by the foreign ministry and confirming they are fully cooperating with the Japanese government and local police."
1: Officials say the Marine, 20-year-old Lance Corporal Devin Ballard, was seen entering a hotel with the victim and then was later spotted leaving alone with her belongings. With Brent crude still trading over $100 a barrel, several major oil exporters say they will keep production steady next month. So-called OPEC Plus group includes Saudi Arabia, Russia, and Iraq. Meanwhile, several countries are promising to release diesel reserves. Chuck Sievertson, ABC News.
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12: Ted's Shoe and Sport in downtown Keene.
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3: Cockpit security failures. Good morning, I'm Gordon Deal, along with Nicole Murray, on this Monday, October 5th. Glad you could be with us. Here's what we have for you this hour.
4: Poor vetting procedures allowed a pilot from Oman to launch an in-flight attack against his captain on a flight to Israel last week.
3: The U.S. has removed all of its bombers from an airbase northwest of London.
4: Authorities in southern Georgia say two people are dead and 35 injured after a shooting at a homecoming party.
3: And on a lighter note, how to start planning your holiday travel.
5: The consumer has been willing to eat the cost. They are willing to do almost anything to keep traveling, and they are willing to pay these higher prices. And so what you're seeing is the same amount of demand chasing fewer seats. And that, again, is leading to higher fares as well.
3: Clint Henderson at The Points Guy on the best times to buy airfare for this holiday season and next year's spring break. American officials say the U.S. Air Force has removed all of its B-1 bombers stationed at a military airbase in England over concerns about suspected plots to attack the facility. We get more from this morning's Mike Gavin.
6: RAF Fairford, northwest of London, has been used by the U.S. to strike Iran during its military campaign against the Islamic Republic. The Associated Press says the bombers have now been redeployed to their home bases in America. Aviation watchers such as the Military Air Tracking Alliance observed B-1 bombers fly out of the base yesterday. At the height of the war, about two dozen B-1s and B-52s were deployed to RAF Fairford. A dual British-Iranian national was arrested in London last week on suspicion of plotting a terror attack following a security incident at the base late last month. Gordon.
3: Thank you, Mike. The move to relocate the bombers comes as President Trump weighs options for his war on Iran, including new strikes, despite his initial promises that the campaign would last just a matter of weeks. Reports say the co-pilot of the Fly Dubai plane, who allegedly attacked the plane's captain and attempted to crash a flight from Dubai to Tel Aviv last week, is an Omani national who was previously suspended from flying by Oman Air after being identified as a security risk. The Wall Street Journal says authorities in three countries had ample opportunities to keep 29-year-old Hammam al-Hammami away from that cockpit. Oman decided he showed too much interest in radical ideology to trust as a pilot. They put him in a desk job, but didn't flag their concerns more broadly. When Fly Dubai hired him in February, it did not contact Oman. Danny Dannon is Israeli ambassador to the UN.
7: He said in one of the investigations now that he actually looked for an airline that fly to Tel Aviv. So he planned for years this terror attack, and he actually joined this airline because he wanted to fly to Tel Aviv. He actually visited Israel before.
3: He was on Fox News. The UAE says al-Hammami assaulted the pilot inside the cockpit using a crash axe and attempted to seize control of the aircraft's controls. At least two people have been killed and nearly three dozen injured after gunfire erupted at a homecoming party in southern Georgia. It happened early yesterday morning in Vienna, a small rural community about 130 miles south of Atlanta. And investigators say it took place over a four-block radius where more than 1,000 people had gathered. Most of the injured suffered gunshot wounds, while several were struck by cars that were trying to flee. Dooley County Sheriff Craig Peavy identified the two people killed as 21-year-old Jaquavian Jackson of Cordell and 23-year-old McCaleb Jackson of Hawkinsville, Georgia. He did not say if the two were related.
8: Victims range from 14 to 51 years old. Conditions of the victims at this time range critical to stable.
3: No arrests had been reported hours later. Authorities gave no possible motive. The incident took place over homecoming weekend for Dooley County High School, but it was not a school-sponsored event. If you've missed anything from today's show, there's an easy way to catch up. Just tell Alexa, Siri, or Google to play This Morning with Gordon Deal. 11 minutes now after the hour.
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0: taking the day's information and helping you make sense of it all. We're here for you every morning. 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
1: Glad you could spend some time with us. Welcome into Monday. A quick welcome to some of our newest listeners, by the way, including on KMAN in Manhattan, Kansas, and WSON in Evansville, Indiana. The Supreme Court's latest term begins today. Zach Schoenfeld, legal affairs editor at The Hill, looks at key issues before the justices and questions for the new term. Zach, what are we looking at?
2: Already, the Supreme Court has added quite a significant number of cases to its docket, and it is really going to kick off on the very first day of the Supreme Court's term, because right on Monday, they're going to be hearing a blockbuster case involving the energy industry, whether cities and counties can try to use state law to seek billions in dollars of damages from these fossil fuel companies over allegations they contributed to climate change. So the environment is going to be in the picture at the Supreme Court this term. And then as you look a little later, there's some other big cases on religious rights, LGBTQ rights, the Second Amendment, even elections and proof of citizenship rules. So the Supreme Court's still adding cases, but even of the 30 we have so far, already shaping up to be quite a big term.
1: All right. And on Thursday, we get word that the Supreme Court has agreed to take on this Trump immigration case. Explain that.
2: That's right. This is going to be one of the big ones for this term now, whether the Trump administration's policy of when it detains people, even if they've been living in the country for many years, the Trump administration says that they have the authority to detain that person and not give them a bond hearing. This has caused a tsunami of litigation all across the country, thousands of lawsuits. It has now bubbled up to the Supreme Court for the first time. The justices are going to decide whether this is a valid exercise of federal law. This is a big change from how past administrations handled immigration cases. Many of these individuals were able to go before a judge and get that bond hearing. And you now are talking about thousands of immigrants in these proceedings currently being detained, not able to get a bond hearing. The Supreme Court now going to decide whether that's legal.
1: What's it going to decide with regards to the Second Amendment?
2: That is going to be a big case on AR-15 bans. So this is a case that is going to decide the fate of laws passed in roughly a dozen blue states across the country. The Supreme Court specifically looking at laws passed in Cook County, Illinois, that being the Chicago area, as well as Connecticut, that ban AR-15s and other semi-automatic rifles. The question for the Supreme Court is, does that violate the Second Amendment? Under the expanded test, if you remember a few years back, the Supreme Court's conservative majority issued this test that says that gun control measures need to be consistent with the nation's historical tradition of firearm regulation. We have seen now over the last several years the justices continuing to take up these cases that tease out that test. This is now the latest one. The justice is set to decide whether AR-15s are actually arms protected by the Second Amendment in the first place.
1: Well, we're speaking with Zach Schoenfeld, legal affairs editor at The Hill. They've got a piece called What to Watch in Supreme Court's New Term, which begins Monday. How about the Ten Commandments case in Texas?
2: This is one the Supreme Court hasn't agreed to take up quite yet, but it's one that as I talk to court watchers, and I always ask the question, what among the thousands of requests that are pending for the Supreme Court to take up cases, what are you watching? And the answer I frequently hear back is this Ten Commandments case, this case that comes out of Texas, this law that says that public school classrooms have to post a copy of the Ten Commandments visibly. A big question here in terms of the court's religious precedents and the First Amendment. Like I said, Supreme Court hasn't taken this up quite yet. We're not going to learn until at least later this fall whether they will do so, but there are a lot of eyes on this one as the ACLU is now the one pushing the justices to get involved.
1: And what about with the November midterm elections? Does the Supreme Court make itself kind of at the ready for something that could happen on election night or the next day? How does that work?
2: At the ready is the good way to put it, because that really is one of the big question marks heading into this term is, will this election get chaotic? What cases will bubble up to the Supreme Court, perhaps on their emergency docket? There's no one particular case or one particular issue that comes to mind, but talking to court watchers in the lead up to this term, it does seem that there is an expectation that something somewhere will reach the justices after the elections in November.
1: Thanks, Zach. Zach Schoenfeld, legal affairs editor at The Hill. 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Have you or perhaps your aging parents gotten this call? It's from the bank, or so they say. 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
0: And now, the three big things you need to know. Number one.
3: The U.S. Air Force has brought home its bomber stationed at a U.S.-run military base in England because of security concerns. Officials say a Dwal British-Iranian national was arrested in central London last week following an investigation into a planned terror attack. On a related note, Iranian officials said yesterday that the Strait of Hormuz will not reopen until all their conditions set out in a June agreement are met.
0: Number two.
3: The co-pilot of the Fly Dubai plane, who allegedly attacked the plane's captain and attempted to crash a flight bound for Israel last week, is an Omani national who was previously suspended from flying by Oman Air after being identified as a security risk. Israeli ambassador to the UN, Danny Danon, on Fox.
4: Now when we get more information, we realize it was God. God actually supported the pilot and the Israelis who fought and actually prevented a 9/11 terror attack.
3: Officials added that the Fly Dubai alleged attempted hijacking was likely a lone wolf attack.
0: Number three.
3: More than 35 million people are under heat alerts as a dangerous multi-day heat wave continues across nearly all of California. Resident Horacio Romero, who was cooking on a grill at a local fair.
5: Right now, being back here is challenging because of the temperature kind of being high. So it is quite challenging, but we can do it. We stay hydrated, so we'll get through it.
3: The extreme heat warnings will remain in effect until Thursday evening. President Trump has formally announced the creation of a super intelligence force. Trump described it as an artificial intelligence task force that he says will work to promote AI dominance while also protecting American lives. Group of seven countries have agreed to release 100 million barrels of diesel and crude oil from emergency reserves and pledged to refrain from energy export restrictions after pressure from President Trump. Energy Secretary Chris Wright.
6: Europe has very large diesel stores. They don't refine enough diesel to supply their own economy, so naturally they store a lot of diesel.
3: AAA data says the national average for a gallon of diesel is $6.53. Moviegoers aren't digging Tom Cruise's newest film. In North American theaters, Digger grossed just $8 million this weekend. The Hollywood Reporter says the film had a $125 million budget. Coming in at number one is Verity, debuting with more than $32 million.
1: All right, thank you, Nicole. 23 minutes now after the hour.
0: $5,000. 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
14: Well, it's been really interesting to watch this year as prices have spiked for jet fuel, of course, for gas. But that has led the airlines to raise ticket prices fairly dramatically, like as much as 30% year over year, beginning in this spring. That's really unusual. Usually you see adjustments of like 5 to 6% at the most. So to see a 30% jump on top of raising bag fees, so you had a sort of double dose, and now we're getting schedule adjustments. So the airlines are actually cutting capacity. But guess what? The consumer has been willing to eat the cost. They are willing to do almost anything to keep traveling, and they are willing to pay these higher prices. And so what you're seeing is the same amount of demand chasing fewer seats. And that, again, is leading to higher fares as well. So it's really an ugly outlook for the consumer right now.
1: Jeez. All right. So how should we think then about flying during the holiday season, whether it's for Thanksgiving or Christmas, New Year's?
14: Yeah, so first of all, fasten your seatbelts. You're going to see higher prices year over year. Already for Thanksgiving, we're seeing jumps as much as 18%, as much as 20% for Christmas year over year. Our normal advice, though, is to wait until around Halloween to book your Thanksgiving and Christmas flights. This year, we're throwing that sort of rule book out the window. We do not think we're going to see declines in pricing for the holidays. So we're advising consumers to go ahead and purchase tickets now, sooner rather than later, because we think prices are going to go up from here as we approach the holidays. Now, here's the good news for consumers. You can get a trip credit if the price should drop. And there's these great new artificial intelligence tools that will actually monitor your flights for you. And if the price does drop, they will issue you automatic trip credits. I've saved about $1,000 this year using these services. The one caveat is that you can't have booked a basic economy, so you can't have booked the cheapest coach fare. But in all other aspects, you can at least get a trip credit if the price drops. So that gives you a little protection. That's why we say go ahead, pull the trigger now, book those holiday flights, because we do think prices are going to go up from here.
1: We're speaking with Clint Henderson, travel expert at The Points Guy. 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What are the tools you like when somebody like yourself books?
14: 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That's a free tool. 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Google Flights Explorer is a great tool too, as well, because you just put in your home airport, it opens up a map of the world. So if you don't have a particular destination in mind, it's a great way to find deals on flights.
1: Oh, yeah. Nice, Clint. Clint Henderson, travel expert at The Points Guy. 30 minutes now after the hour on This Morning, America's First News.

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6: Thanks for spending time with us. Welcome into Monday, October 5th. Gordon Deal with Nicole Murray. Some of our top stories and headlines. The U.S. removes its bombers from a base in England after threats. The security chief in Iran is warning of dire economic conditions due in part to the U.S. naval blockade. Multiple countries missed opportunities to prevent the cockpit attack that nearly brought down a Fly Dubai flight last week. Two dead and 35 injured after gunfire broke out at a homecoming party in Vienna, Georgia. Panthers over the Lions in Sunday Night Football. And the football coach with a touching gesture as part of a University of Iowa tradition. That story in about 20 minutes. 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They can't scam you or spam you if they can't find you. 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Is it possible that the best way to secure AI is by developing more AI. Here's Nathan Bomey, business reporter at Axios. Nathan, what's being said?
7: Yeah, I mean, we're seeing growing chatter that, you know, there are serious imminent threats from AI. You know, in recent weeks, we've seen reports of rogue agents, hacking other companies without permission to do so, and, you know, concerns that AI could eventually be used nefariously by, hackers on, where it's not going rogue at all. It's actually being intentionally used. The point being that AI is becoming very powerful. And so the question is how to help contain it. And maybe it's no surprise that people in this industry feel like the answer is more AI. Now, the question is, is that just good marketing or is that a real solution? And I do think that there is something to be said for this because if AI is so powerful that, humans don't even quite understand how it's working, it's quite possible that the only way to help contain it is to actually basically put a AI police officer on patrol.
6: Yeah. Does give me mild anxiety when you put it that way about maybe it outsmarting us. You made the example in your story of like this, like a teenager trying to sneak out at night against his parents' wishes. Explain that.
7: Yeah, I mean, it's obviously, kind of a funny example because, obviously we all know what happens there. But I think, the parent can implement some rules, say, you can't leave through the front or the back doors, can't go out the garage, that sort of thing, can't go out the window, of course. But what if the teen could just basically take a bulldozer to the wall and break down the wall? I mean, that's basically we're seeing AI escape the sandbox is the term that the AI industry is using, but that's probably too cutesy of a term. The truth is that it's more of a jailbreak where AI is basically escaping the system that's put in place to contain it. And what the reason is because when an AI is given specific orders, do X, Y, and Z, if you don't give it, you don't help it understand, the average human would understand there are limits to how far you want me to go, but the AI may not necessarily understand that. There's the famous example, the paperclip example, that if you gave an AI instructions to maximize paperclip output at a factory, that it could end up destroying the whole world for the sake of making more paperclips. And the question is how to ensure that that doesn't happen. Well, maybe we're going to have these AI cops on the beat.
6: We're speaking with Nathan Bomey, business reporter at Axios. The story is called The Future is AI versus AI. Can these companies or systems learn quickly enough from these different breaches and failures?
7: Yeah, it's a really good question. Now, we saw this week that NVIDIA, led by CEO Jensen Huang, debuted a new tool that is essentially designed to ensure that when AI goes bad, that it can be quickly contained. This is a quarantining system. We all know how quarantines work when it comes to infectious diseases. Well, there is a concept in the AI industry that they can essentially help quarantine an AI that might get out of line, and that they can do it within milliseconds is what Jensen Huang is saying. And so, now there is reason to be somewhat skeptical here because this is a new way for NVIDIA to make money, that they're going to sell this tool to companies to then ensure that they basically have to end up paying for the right to keep their AI safe. And so the cost is starting to add up here.
6: Right. It sounds like a kill switch that some advocate, but there are no guarantees, right?
7: Yeah, and the kill switch concept is something that's up for debate as well. I mean, there is debate in Washington going on right now about whether, from a policy perspective, regulators should force the AI companies to have a kill switch. But, I think there's some questions about whether that would even work. Because we know that maybe that's something out of the movies, but, I don't know if you can pull the plug because AI can find ways to duplicate itself and to start to replicate and, basically get around the parameters that have been put in place to try to stop it from going bad.
6: Thanks, Nathan. Nathan Bomey, business reporter at Axios. Hey, make sure you're keeping up with all that's happening on our social media feeds, including our latest videos. Now playing, sometimes you need to draw a line in the sand, or at least on the conference room table. See how that went for me on Instagram, TikTok, Facebook, and X. Just do a search for This Morning with Gordon Deal. 20 minutes now in front of the hour on This Morning, America's First News. Coming up next, a donut shop in Maine has had enough of a hazardous rock in its parking lot. 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
10: 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We tell you about that on the Old Farmer's Almanac Radio Report. With more practical tips and useful advice, this is the Old Farmer's Almanac Radio Report for Monday, October 5th, the 278th day of the year. Actress Kate Winslet has a birthday, McDonald's founder Ray Kroc was born on this day, and Harry Truman gave the first televised address from the White House on this night in 1947. There are several ways to dry herbs. Air drying in a well-ventilated room, oven drying on low heat, and microwaving are among the tried and true techniques. Some folks online also claim there's another way. Lay them flat in the fridge. Though not clearly backed by academic study, these sources say that leaving herbs uncovered or wrapped in paper towels in a frost-free fridge make them crisp while retaining flavor and fragrance. Is it worth a small experiment? If it works for you, the biggest challenge could be finding space in your crowded refrigerator. That's the Old Farmer's Almanac Radio Report. 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

0: Thanks for spending time with us. Welcome into Monday. It is time now for the mic drop with this morning's Mike Gavin.
1: Good morning. Well, you know, we're 4 weeks into the NFL season, and much like some real-life teams that were supposed to contend and are struggling, so are many fantasy football teams. At least this guy has someone he can fire. A TikTok user named Tony Siciliano went viral after announcing a few weeks back that he was hiring a general manager for his fantasy football team. He'll still be the owner of the team, putting up his own money for the league, but the GM would draft the team, make all the moves, and then get a piece of the winnings. Unfortunately, that seems like a long shot at this point. As of last week, Tony's team was 0-3 on the season, and he said in a follow-up video that if the team were to fall to 0-4, he would be starting the interview process for a replacement, and that he thinks it will be a quick hire. He'll have no shortage of candidates, as dozens of fantasy football dudes in the comments were lobbying for the job.
0: Wow. If you go so far as to hire a general manager.
1: Yeah.
0: For your fantasy football team, that's not something you do.
1: That's not something I have done, although I have to say it's not the worst idea that I've ever heard. I mean, it's, again, you still get the money if you win. But saying, look, you know, look, I'm busy, you know, I've got kids, I've got a job, I've got responsibilities. I don't have the time to devote to this. Some people devote their whole lives to this, this kind of thing, as they spend all day poring over these stats and everything. You know, maybe it's not the worst thing in the world to hire somebody for my team.
0: Yeah. So, would you pay them at least a little bit if you won nothing?
1: If I won nothing, like, or is this just for their trouble, basically?
0: Yeah, I mean, they're doing a lot of work here on a week-to-week basis, trying to win you something.
1: I suppose. I mean, maybe if I think that would make them do a better job, perhaps, maybe motivate them a little bit, I guess. But in that case, then, it's probably not worth it to me.
0: Yeah.
1: You know, only we split the winnings, but if not, then, you know what, then we're just going to go our separate ways.
0: It'll seem a little over the top here, unless the guy's got a lot of money on the line.
1: Yeah, I don't know how much you put in, but it sounds like it's probably a decent amount, I'm guessing, for him to do something like this.
0: He's probably a multi-league guy as well.
1: For sure. And it's time to have a party, Gordon, for a rock, or in this case, the rock's removal. We told you last week about the big rock in the parking lot of a Dunkin' Donuts in Bangor, Maine. The rock became a big problem and a source of fascination in the community as drivers eager for their sugar and caffeine fix would jump the curb and crash into the rock on an almost daily basis. Now, news reports say the rock is soon being removed, and the Dunkin' celebrated by creating a rock-themed drink and giving away $5 gift cards if you play and beat a Dunkin' employee at a game of rock, paper, scissors.
0: Ah, how about that? Your segment on this program helped highlight this issue, and now...
1: Yes.
0: The rock's days are limited.
1: That is the power we have here, Gordon. We are getting rocks taken out wherever they may impede your progress.
0: Here's the next headline, too, in next week's story, perhaps. Rock lovers have gathered at a Dunkin' in Bangor, Maine to prevent the removal of a troublesome boulder.
1: Yes.
0: Yeah, that's what's going to happen.
1: Then we're
0: going to
1: have a vigil. We're going to mourn the rock after its removal, probably.
0: 13 minutes now in front of the hour. On This Morning, America's First News.
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10: After a bit of cloudiness from the overnight, not much left over through the day. Plenty of sunshine. A few afternoon clouds may mix in, but not interfering with the warming. Temperatures into the low to possibly mid-60s this afternoon. A gusty westerly wind. But temperatures cool off tonight, and it's a cooler day tomorrow. Potentially frosty tonight. We fall to the mid and upper 30s, and only mid-50s for tomorrow. Back into the 60s for Wednesday and Thursday. Slight chance of a shower. I'm meteorologist Phil Spivak from the WKBK Weather Center.

0: 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This is America's First News, This Morning with Gordon Deal.
1: Thanks for being with us. 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Ideally, you should find a kit with common hand wrenches, a decent set of sockets with ratcheting wrenches, a screwdriver set, and pliers. Number two, a handheld multi-tool in case you need to cut a seatbelt or break a window to escape. They have many options featuring various knives, bottle openers, screwdrivers, even scissors. Number three, a change of clothes, blankets, or a jacket, which can help in the case of an accident, bad weather, or even spilled coffee on the way to work. Number four, a tire inflator and repair kit, especially if your car does not allow for a spare. 8 minutes now in front of the hour on This Morning. Once again, here's Nicole Murray.
2: And now, the three big things you need to know. Number one.
3: The U.S. has removed all its B-1 bombers from an airbase in England because of security concerns over suspected plots to attack the facility. The Pentagon added that U.S. bombers remain ready to carry out attacks from the United States if necessary. On a related note, Iranian officials said yesterday that the Strait of Hormuz will not reopen until all their demands set out in a June agreement are met.
2: Number two.
3: A mass shooting at a neighborhood block party in South Georgia yesterday has left two people dead and nearly three dozen others injured. Dooley County Sheriff Craig Peavy.
4: I had 22, I'm shorthanded, we're a smaller agency, but I had 22 dedicated law enforcement officers that came out for homecoming to help our locals have a good time and do it in a safe manner.
3: Officials say no arrests have been reported, and authorities gave no possible motive.
2: Number three.
3: Governor Bill Lee says Tennessee Department of Correction Commissioner Frank Strada will resign after Krista Pike was hospitalized from a botched execution attempt last week. Pike remains in critical condition. Her attorney added that the 50-year-old is intubated, on a ventilator, and unconscious. A 7-year-old girl has been fatally stabbed on a Chicago sidewalk by a woman who was held at the scene of the crime by bystanders. Police said the adult female suspect was injured as she was being detained on Saturday, but was taken into custody after receiving medical treatment. Authorities have suspended the search off the Massachusetts coast for six people on an air ambulance that disappeared during a flight from Bermuda to Boston, Rear Admiral Matt Lake.
5: Our thoughts are with the people on board the aircraft, their families, friends, and loved ones during this difficult time.
3: The Coast Guard said authorities searched more than 4,400 miles.
6: Feeling like that. Lions bring pressure. Young stays in. Throws a touchdown to McMillan, who's having an amazing night.
3: Mike Tirico with the call on NBC as Bryce Young hits Ted Arroyo McMillan with a touchdown pass to give the Carolina Panthers the lead in the third quarter against the Detroit Lions on Sunday Night Football. It was McMillan's second score of the game. The final score, Panthers 32, Lions 26.
1: All right. Thank you, Nicole. It is 6 minutes now in front of the hour on This Morning, America's First News.
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Thanks for spending time with us. Welcome into Monday. As you may know, Iowa football is known for having one of the most heartwarming traditions in college football. At the end of the first quarter, everyone in Kinnick Stadium, from Hawkeyes players, coaches, and fans to opposing teams, all turn to face the University of Iowa's Stead Family Children's Hospital and wave at its patients who can see the game through their windows. It's called the Hawkeye Wave. Well, on Friday, Ohio State coach Ryan Day made a small but impactful addition to that tradition, sending a letter to each of the patients at the hospital ahead of the Buckeyes game versus Iowa. It read, in part, "We all know you're facing challenges that take real strength. You do not have to take on everything at once. Focus on the current step, the current day, and the people who are there to support you." Speaking after the game, Day said he wanted the children and their parents to know there were people out there supporting them. That'll do it for this hour. For Nicole Murray and Mike Gavin, I'm Gordon Deal. Thanks for listening to This Morning, America's First News.

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5: From ABC News, I'm Chuck Sievertson. Alarmed American commanders make a decision. American bombers moving out of an airbase in southern England, used for flying missions against Iran. The New York Times reports a sense of urgency spiked amid new threats of an Iran-backed plot against the base. On Iran, ABC's Allison Kosick.
6: President Trump this weekend said he's in the process of deciding whether to resume bombing Iran, with peace talks apparently stalled and more sailors and Marines on their way to the Middle East.
5: Trump heads to usually reliably Republican-red Nebraska today, Texas Wednesday, to try to boost Republican candidates ahead of November's midterm elections. Some Republicans are in unusually tight races or are running behind. In Vienna, Georgia, a manhunt after yesterday's mass shooting at an annual homecoming block party. Two dead, dozens injured, says Police Chief Craig Peavy.
7: I had 22, I'm shorthanded, we're a smaller agency, but I had 22 dedicated law enforcement officers that came out for homecoming to help our locals have a good time and do it in a safe manner.
5: Health officials in Russia insisting they have things under control after a lab researcher died from pneumonic plague. Experts say the disease is treatable with antibiotics. All of the

0: Supreme Court begins its new term today with arguments over climate change, whether a local government can sue energy companies for billions in damages. You're listening to ABC News.
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0: Filing a legal action to block warrants that led to searches of his homes, Britain's former Prince Andrew, a judicial spokesperson, says there's a hearing scheduled for Thursday. Andrew was arrested in February on suspicion of misconduct in public office following allegations that he shared sensitive information with Jeffrey Epstein during his time as the UK's trade diplomat. Headed to a runoff in Brazil's presidential election on the 25th, incumbent Lula and challenger Bolsonaro, son of the man Lula beat 4 years ago. Federal Reserve could move the markets this week, says ABC's Dave Packer.
3: The Fed releasing minutes from its September meeting Wednesday. Investors will be looking for signs of whether policymakers are considering another rate hike or might hold off as the job market cools. Now, earlier in the week, a report on the services sector could offer a fresh reading on business activity, employment, and inflation pressures.
0: If skies are clear tomorrow, look up, says ABC's Wayne Cabot.
4: You got to be up around 4 o'clock in the morning to see it. Jupiter being eclipsed by the moon, visible across the eastern U.S. and much of the central U.S. and adjacent southern Canada. Astronomer Joe Rayo tells ABC News it should be spectacular and particularly beautiful, the illusion of a sparkling diamond at the edge of the moon, the third such occurrence since 1889.
0: Astronomers say there is a great view of Saturn all this month, rising in the east after sunset and then setting in the west before dawn. Chuck Sievertson, ABC News.
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8: Good morning. WKBK News Time is 6:05. Several parking spaces on the east and west sides of Keene Central Square will be closed today through the end of the workday. Northbound and southbound traffic through Central Square will also be reduced to one lane. Drivers and pedestrians should use caution and be prepared for changing traffic patterns. A new Route 202 bridge in Jaffrey is nearly ready to open to traffic, and residents will get a chance to check it out on foot before that happens.
9: Jaffrey is inviting the public to a ribbon cutting and walkover parade for the new Route 202 bridge on Thursday. The Jaffrey Board of Selectmen will lead the procession over the bridge starting at 5:30 on October 8th, with participants forming up on Blake Street at 5:20. The group will cross the north side of the bridge to River Street, where a ribbon will be cut before returning to Blake Street on the south side. The event will give residents a chance to walk on the roadway, take pictures, and see the new bridge before it opens to traffic on Friday. Following the parade, attendees are invited to Station 16 on Peterborough Street for free ice cream with the selectmen. A larger celebration is planned when the Route 202 project is completed, currently scheduled for June 30th, 2028. For WKBK News, I'm Abby Trombley.
8: A Jaffrey man is facing several charges after a police pursuit ended with him barricading himself inside a Hancock home. Peterborough police say 40-year-old Andrew Waycott was being pursued by a Dublin officer Saturday night when he drove onto Old Hancock Road and pulled into a private driveway. Police say he refused commands to surrender and went inside. With help from the Keene Police Tactical Team, officers established communication with Waycott, who surrendered around 6:40 Sunday morning. He's charged with felony burglary and reckless

0: misconduct with a deadly weapon, along with misdemeanor disobeying and resisting arrest. Waycott is being arraigned today in Jaffrey District Court. Business news and sports are next. 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
1: Hey, it's Steve Hamill with Ted McGreer from Ted Shoe and Sport, 115 Main Street in downtown Keene. Ted, I can personally attest, back in the spring, I was looking for a pair of running shoes that had more arch support, and then I tried on a pair of shoes, and they were great. But then you put in the Ted's custom footbeds, and it was just a different experience.
2: Yeah, it's really interesting, Steve. It was fun to actually work with you that day. People come in every single day, and they say, I'm looking for a shoe, a running or walking shoe, with a lot of arch support. And I challenge you to reach into your shoes and take the inner sole out and press on the arch and see if it'll hold your body weight. 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So if you are dealing with foot pain or heel pain or arch strain, you've got to take that foam flimsy liner out of your shoe and put something in it that has a little bit more contour. And that's what our footbeds do. They bring the ground up to the foot and they spread pressure around your feet evenly.
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0: U.S. stocks rose near their record on Friday after the latest jobs report cooled worries that a potentially hot U.S. economy could make inflation worse. The S&P 500 gained 56 points and will open at 7,722. The Dow Jones Industrial Average climbed 250 points and begins trading this morning at 51,176. And the NASDAQ gained 319 points and opens at 27,190.
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0: The New England Patriots rallied past the Buffalo Bills 29-26 on Sunday. Drake May threw three touchdown passes, including a 23-yard game-winning score to Efton Chisholm with 1 minute and 50 seconds left. May overcame two turnovers to finish with 269 passing yards. The Patriots improved to 2-2. The Boston Bruins suffered their first loss of the season Saturday, falling 4-1 to the Minnesota Wild. Tanner Janot scored Boston's only goal, while goaltender Michael DiPietro made 26 saves in his third career start. The Bruins are now 2-1 and return home tonight to host Ottawa. And Keene High Girls Volleyball is back in action today, hosting Merrimack. The junior varsity match starts at 4:15, followed by the varsity match at 5:30. 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
7: After a bit of cloudiness from the overnight, not much left over through the day. Plenty of sunshine. A few afternoon clouds may mix in, but not interfering with the warming. Temperatures into the low to possibly mid-60s this afternoon. A gusty westerly wind. But temperatures cool off tonight, and it's a cooler day tomorrow. Potentially frosty tonight. We fall to the mid and upper 30s, and only mid-50s for tomorrow. Back into the 60s for Wednesday and Thursday. Slight chance of a shower. I'm meteorologist Phil Spivak from the WKBK Weather Center.
0: It's 43 degrees outside our West Keene studios at 6:11. 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

0: guess how old Steve Miller is? The man singing. Great guitarist. Steve Miller has a birthday today. What do you guess? 75? Well, higher. 80? He's older than that. He turns 83 years old today. How's that make you feel? He was born on this date in 1943. Good morning, neighbors. How are you? What's going on? Welcome back to WKBK's Good Morning Show, our program on the air everywhere at mykeenow.com, all over the FM dial now at 94.1 and 107.5 here in town, and across the river over near Brattleboro and West Chesterfield. Good morning, Hinsdale. 100.3 over there and everywhere else. Because of those two giant lit up sticks in the backyard at AM 1290. I'm your host of the show. I'm Dan Mitchell. Kelsey's in the news center. Phil in the weather center to talk about a forecast that all in all is pretty typical for the first full week in October. Temperatures maybe a little cooler than what they should be. Certainly at night. Temperatures, normal lows overnight of 41. We could have a frost, maybe slight chance tonight. Even better chance tomorrow. And then we're on our way to winter. So we'll check in with Phil in a moment. We'll get the extended weather forecast and the best and worst days of the week weatherwise from Phil coming up in about 90 minutes or so. Next chance of showers, at least now, that can always change, will be on Thursday. And that's only a slight risk of a shower. So a good week weatherwise. I hope you had a good weekend. Maybe you checked out a parade or two with Keene Homecoming and the fire parade yesterday. Keene State College hosting a big alumni weekend and homecoming and a huge cross-country meet. Zucchinis running amok down on Main Street on Saturday. Good weekend for our community and people having plenty of things to do. Roads are very busy. Leaf peepers out in force. Hopefully you saved us some apples because we didn't end up going this weekend. We'll go next weekend to do that. I spent most of my day, that wonderful, gorgeous day, on Saturday on I-91 and driving south to return my daughter to New Haven, then coming back. And, you know, the worst I've ever seen it is right around the holidays. Worst probably ever was the Wednesday before Thanksgiving. Traveling down and back. Just nutty. Same thing returning home after that weekend. Same thing around Christmas. But yesterday, Saturday, it was sunny. It was nice. The weather was good. And I don't know where everybody was going. There were a lot of people heading south, and there were a lot of people heading north. So it might have been leaf peeping type stuff. Right around Springfield, Mass. On a Saturday, I've been stuck right going by the basketball museum and the casino at like 4:30, 5 o'clock, and that can be kind of a nightmare. But I'm like, why is it so bad on a Saturday? Then it occurred to me, the Big E was this was their last weekend. Down there. So both exits, either side of that stretch, were just backed up big time. And that was probably why. But it wasn't bad. At least the conditions were good. There weren't any accidents, weren't any delays. Got down and back. Still had a chance to mow the lawn. And yesterday spent most of the day on a ladder doing some painting. And it was really good weather for that. Listening to the Patriots game, which turned out to be a lot more exciting than I think most of us thought it was going to be. Listening to it on our sister station, Wing Country 98.7. And I got so excited, exciting that I hurried up, cleaned up, and got inside to watch the last quarter on the tube. And what an ending it was. Very exciting. I was texting with my daughters. My youngest daughter's roommate is from Buffalo. And so, like last year when Drake May and the Patriots upset the Bills, such was the case yesterday. Drake May threw three touchdown passes, including Efton Chisholm's one-handed catch with about a minute and 50 seconds remaining. The Patriots beat the Bills 29-26. Who'd you pick in the MFL? Uh-huh. Me too. Romeo Doubs had touchdown catches of 2 and 14 yards. Ramondre Stevenson scored on a 1 yard run. And though May did commit two more turnovers to give him 9 for the season, he rallied the Pats to the victory with his 23 yard TD pass to Chisholm. A couple of the big plays from the weekend, from the game that had everybody talking about maybe the Patriots being back on track.
1: They are inside the Buffalo 15. May. Off play action. Looking. End zone. Touchdown. Romeo Doubs! What a statement by the Pats! Pulls downfield. Hauled in. Chisholm. Third and five for New England. May, out of the pocket, launches downfield to the end zone. Oh, what a grab by Chisholm. Touchdown, Patriots.
2: Ben Igbinosen, watch him lay out and pull it in while I think his left arm was being grabbed. That is incredible.
1: May looks. May will throw it. And the catch made by Stevenson. Put two on the board. Really sharp in areas that they were struggling in. Allen. Oh, how'd he get away from that? Downfield. Intercepted. Craig Woodson. And it's going to be the New England Patriots that hand it to them. In a week where the sky was falling, New England answers the bell. They knock off the Bills 29-26.
0: And so our two wins over the Bills and the Steelers, both pretty good teams. That play with Josh Allen, though, he just about had his head torn off. He ducked at the last second, then chucked the ball all the way down the field where it was intercepted. By the way, he only had one receiver down there in that corner. He wasn't even open. He was double-teamed by the Patriots, and a big win for the Pats yesterday, so pretty exciting stuff. CBS Sports and Ian Eagle with the call of the game yesterday. Don't forget, baseball's going on, too. Good series now shaping up. The Braves and the Dodgers are tied at one game apiece after the weekend. Milwaukee with a come-from-behind win yesterday. And I forgot about the Brewers. I'm kind of rooting for the Padres because, you know, they could use a World Series championship, but so could the Brewers. And now Milwaukee leads that series two games to nothing. The Yankees were beat by Tampa Bay. Tampa Bay, pretty good team. They lead that series one game to nothing. I believe they're playing later on today. So baseball still cooking, too. Let's check that weather forecast for you. It's a little bit on the chilly side right now. Not terrible, but this time tomorrow, even colder. And by Wednesday morning, we could have frost on the pumpkin.
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4: After a bit of cloudiness from the overnight, not much left over through the day. Plenty of sunshine. A few afternoon clouds may mix in, but not interfering with the warming. Temperatures into the low to possibly mid-60s this afternoon. A gusty westerly wind. But temperatures cool off tonight, and it's a cooler day tomorrow. Potentially frosty tonight. We fall to the mid and upper 30s, and only mid 50s for tomorrow. We're back into the 60s for Wednesday and Thursday. Slight chance of a shower. I'm meteorologist Phil Spivak from the WKBK Weather Center.
0: All right, Phil, it's 44, so it is on the chillier side. Really, really, really clear out. I heard at the end of our program, a new program with Gordon Deal, that was at Saturn. That's in the sky. You can see it rise with the moon in the eastern sky, and then it sets kind of in the western sky this time of the morning, right as the sun's getting ready to come up. I did see it this morning. And super, super bright in the sky and just so many stars. So if you're into stargazing, could be a pretty good week for that with the dry conditions. Right now, you won't be able to see through the fog because down into Keene, what a difference between where I live and then getting down into Keene. Once you get to about Optical Avenue and that area in the flats and all the way out past our radio tower and everything, super, super thick fog. If you have to leave the house right now, you give yourself some time, a little bit, because the fog is going to be pretty widespread, at least in Keene proper. Water woes continue for the city of Keene, meaning underground. Had the blowout of a 125-year-old water valve at the end of last week. Then over the weekend, yet again on Water Street, another water main break from Community Way to Carpenter Street was closed. For a part of the weekend, finally reopened yesterday. It was closed still Saturday night as they were trying to replace a blown-out 6-inch pipe that was installed back in the early 1900s. So, again, a piece of pipe that's over 100 years old blowing out in Keene. They got it fixed. Let's keep our fingers crossed we don't have any more of those situations this week. Just looking ahead, and I think I mentioned it on Friday with so much happening this past week, and eventually we're going to get to a weekend when nothing's going on around here. Next weekend isn't that weekend either. This is kind of neat. Skate Jam. This is the Keene Park and Recs Department, 1 to 3 o'clock. It is the official grand opening of the Keene Skate Park on Water Street near Carpenter Street near Pat Russell Park. And it's been open for like a year. But this is like the official grand opening. And they're going to have a competition there, registration age 12 plus, best trick, or best one-minute run. And there's going to be some T-shirts and food and music and prizes and more. So you can celebrate the skate park on Saturday. That's coming up. And we'll remind you a lot this week that the Cut-A-Thon for Cancer is happening at MJD and Company Hair Design coming up this Saturday. $40 cost for your shampoo and cut. And dry goes completely to the local cancer center at Dartmouth Health and Cheshire Medical Center. And you just need to call them at 358-3100, make an appointment. By the way, they also give you a $10 coupon or $10 towards your next whatever you have at MJD after you make a donation to cancer. So it's really only $30 out of pocket. 40 of it, though, going to cancer care, which is pretty huge. 624, here's what's coming up. Did I even tell you that yet? On the way, as you know, and most of y'all know this, Brain Waker Trivia. We'll do that in about 15 minutes this morning. We have a very nice prize up for grabs. Speaking of roads and water and highways and sidewalks and the like, Mitchell Smith will join us from the Keene Department of Public Works right after our news at 7:40. Phil Spivak with the very best and worst days of the week. And we will look ahead to the weekend weather and the possibilities of frost this week. He'll be joining us coming up in the 8 o'clock hour, the Old Farmer's Almanac. And a Monadnock moment, today's history lesson with Alan Rumrell. What was traffic in Keene like in the year 1914? Probably not as bad as it was this weekend around town. He'll tell you that story coming up at 9:10 this morning. We'll talk Keene with the mayor of the city. Jay Kahn's going to be our special guest coming up at 9:10 this morning. 6:25, news, business, sports, weather, and trivia on the way next.
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11: The owners of 21 Bar & Grill in Keene are announcing a new restaurant while they work toward reopening 21. In a Facebook post, they announced their opening Slate & Sage at 11 Central Square. The owners say they're excited to have a new space to serve the community while continuing to work on reopening 21 Bar & Grill. They say more details, including an opening date and menu, will be announced in the coming weeks. Brattleboro's Department of Public Works is beginning routine maintenance on the town's water system this week. Crews will flush water mains, exercise valves, and inspect fire hydrants at various locations over the coming weeks. Residents shouldn't lose water service, but may notice temporary changes in pressure or discolored water.
12: ABC News, I'm Chuck Sievertson. American bombers leaving a base in Great Britain that was the apparent target of a potential terror attack. Cops in southern Georgia looking for the shooters who opened fire at a homecoming block party. Two people are dead, nearly three dozen more are hurt. There are now worries about threats being made in the wake of the accusations of rape at a Cornell University frat house in 2024. ABC's Sophie Flay.
13: The lawyer for the woman at the center of the Cornell University fraternity rape investigation says his client is receiving threats demanding she drop her civil lawsuit against the school. He says at least three other women wrongly identified as his client have also been threatened.
12: Health officials in Russia say things are under control after a lab worker died from pneumonic plague. First of this year's Nobel Prizes announced, the Nobel Prize for Medicine going to three scientists who worked on methods that allow researchers a better understanding of how the brain works. This is ABC News.
3: 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Here's Kelsey Johnson.
11: A fire at a commercial building on Avon Street in Keene Friday caused more than $100,000 in preliminary damage. The Keene Fire Department says crews found a moderate amount of smoke in an activated sprinkler system after responding to a fire alarm at 40 Avon Street. The fire was located inside an office on the second floor and was extinguished by the sprinkler system before firefighters arrived, preventing it from spreading. There were no injuries. Smoke and water caused additional damage throughout parts of the building. The cause of the fire remains under investigation. Savings Bank of Walpole is warning customers about a scam involving calls that appear to come from the bank. The bank says scammers are spoofing its phone number and asking for debit card numbers, expiration dates, and security codes, information the bank already has. If you get a call claiming to be from SBW and something doesn't feel right, don't provide any information. Ask for the caller's name, hang up, and call the bank directly using a trusted SBW number to verify the call. Your money now and sports are next. WKBK News Time is 633.
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15: I'm Nicole Murray with Your Money Now. Amazon's cloud computing division has announced a new effort to temper opposition to data centers in some U.S. communities. The tech giant pledged to invest an additional $1 billion over 5 years in the community where it builds data centers on top of existing commitments. And more from the retail giant, Amazon is issuing refunds to eligible customers under a revised $2.5 billion settlement with the Federal Trade Commission to resolve allegations that the retailer deceptively enrolled customers in its Prime subscription service. The FTC said last month that more consumers qualify for refunds from Amazon and raised the maximum payment from $51 to $200. New documents say that UPMC made a $120 million deal to acquire Trinity Health System, a four-hospital nonprofit in eastern Ohio. TribLive.com reports that the disclosed, agreed-upon purchase amount may not be the final price. Futures are slightly lower. That's Your Money Now.
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11: The New England Patriots rally past the Buffalo Bills 29-26 on Sunday. Drake May threw 3 touchdown passes, including a 23-yard game-winning score to Efton Chisholm with 1 minute and 50 seconds left. May overcame 2 turnovers to finish with 269 passing yards. The Patriots improved to 2-2. The Boston Bruins suffered their first loss of the season Saturday, falling 4-1 to the Minnesota Wild. Tanner Jeannot scored Boston's only goal, while goaltender Michael DiPietro made 26 saves in his 3rd career start. The Bruins are now 2-1 and return home tonight to host Ottawa. And Keene State men's soccer fell to Williams College 3-1 Sunday. The Owls took an early lead, scoring in the 9th minute, but Williams answered with 3 second half goals. Keene State goalkeeper Mateo Fair made a career-high 12 saves in the loss. The Owls visit Plymouth State next on Wednesday.
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0: dependable weather forecast.
1: After a bit of cloudiness from the overnight, not much left over through the day. Plenty of sunshine. A few afternoon clouds may mix in, but not interfering with the warming. Temperatures into the low to possibly mid-60s this afternoon. A gusty westerly wind. But temperatures cool off tonight, and it's a cooler day tomorrow. Potentially frosty tonight. We fall to the mid and upper 30s, and only mid-50s for tomorrow. Back into the 60s for Wednesday and Thursday. Slight chance of a shower. I'm meteorologist Phil Spivak from the WKBK Weather Center.
2: It's 44 degrees outside our West Keene studios at 637. In the WKBK News Center, I'm Kelsey Johnson.

little 60s Motown for you. We have classic rock. We got our big band version. Wait till you hear the reggae. It's pretty good.

Madonna. That might be my favorite. Good morning. Thanks to the Steve Hamill Singers and Orchestra. It is your Good Morning Show on the air everywhere. 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And good morning, one and all. Foggy Monday morning on the cool side. If you're wondering what to wear, it'll be cool for a good part of the day today, especially before lunchtime. You know the drill. Keep a sweater or sweatshirt, little jacket in the back of the car, and you are good to go. Time right now to give you a chance to win. Time right now to prove how smart you are. Time right now for Brain Waker Trivia. If you or anyone in your household, if you and your partner, if you have just not been doing well with it lately, if you haven't won anything in the last 30 days, then you can play. If you haven't won a prize with a value of $600 or more in the last year, and you're at least 18, you're an adult, then you can play. We give you 10 business days to pick up your prize here at 69 Stanhope. Make sure you do that, or else it goes back into the prize package bin. 603-357-1290 is the number you're going to want to call if you want to win. $15 to spend at one of Peterborough's favorite places, one of the Monadnock region's favorite places. And you know you're going to be on the road peeping at leaves too. So stop by for breakfast or lunch with your $15 gift certificate to the Bagel Mill Cafe and Bakery. They're right there on Grove Street in Peterborough. You can't miss them. Take the turn down there where Peterborough Basket Company was, and you'll find them right there on the right. And it's not just bagels and breakfast and all the delicious coffees and lattes and the like that they have, but they have really, really good

0: lunch sandwiches on those home-baked bagels. So they have pastrami, and they have a really good Southwest turkey, and they have an avocado BLT, cranberry walnut chicken salad supreme. They even have PB&J on a bagel. And you'll find those at the Bagel Mill Cafe and Bakery on Grove Street. Cool place to hang out, too, while you're eating. You just don't have to grab and go. If you haven't tried it, $15 to try it. If you have tried it, $15 a gift certificate to go back your next time. Here's your question again, 603-357-1290, the number to call. I'm looking at it right now. In the 1902 edition of the Sears catalog, remember those? The 1902 edition of the Sears catalog, you could once order this through the mail. You certainly can't now, but you could back in 1902. I'm looking at it right now. It's true. 603-357-1290. What could that be? 1902. In the Sears catalog, you could order this. And I'm sure more than a few people did. What they did with it. Huh? We'll keep the phone lines open. What do you think? Sears catalog. Let's see. I need to buy a rake. I need to buy a blanket. I need to buy this. And no, it doesn't go with the other two. All right, let's find our winner. We wish you good luck. You're on the radio. What do you think the answer could be? What could you buy from Sears in 1902?
1: You could order a kit to build a house.
0: That answer may be right. It's not the one I'm looking for, but there was a time, and I think there's even a couple of them in Keene, where they sent...
1: There are, yes.
0: And they're cool-looking little houses. I'm trying to think what the name of the style is. It may even just be Sears style. That's a good answer. Yep. Not the one I'm looking for, but they'd deliver it in a truck, and it would have the lumber and the roofing and the screws and the nails and everything. And I'll look it up. And by today's standards, obviously, it wasn't very expensive. I have no idea what it costs to build a house now. There's one that was just built in our neighborhood, a really nice house. Not overabundant, but just a regular 2-3-bedroom house. My wife was asking me yesterday, she goes, what do you think it costs to build that? And I'm like, I have no idea. With the cost of lumber and metal and plumbing and everything else nowadays, I wouldn't know. 603-357-1290. Match my answer. 1902 edition of the Sears catalog. You could buy this, but you can't now. KBK, you're on the radio. What's your guess?
2: Tombstone.
0: Could you really buy it? Well, let me ask you this. Would you buy a tombstone from Sears?
2: No.
0: Yeah, no. They spell it wrong or something. But it's not the answer I'm looking for. And there's probably a lot of weird stuff. A matter of fact, on the page I'm looking at, there's also some things I don't believe you could buy in a Sears catalog nowadays. And again, do we even have Sears catalogs? Do we even have Sears? In 1902, you could buy this from a Sears catalog. If it was available today, would I buy it? No. Not at this age. Well, it's not an age thing either. I don't know. Get in trouble. Probably get in trouble. We'll keep the phone lines open. 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
4: After a bit of cloudiness in the overnight, not much left over through the day. Plenty of sunshine. A few afternoon clouds may mix in, but not interfering with the warming. Temperatures into the low to possibly mid-60s this afternoon. A gusty westerly wind. But temperatures cool off tonight, and it's a cooler day tomorrow. Potentially frosty tonight. We fall to the mid and upper 30s, and only mid-50s for tomorrow. Back into the 60s for Wednesday and Thursday. Slight chance of a shower. I'm meteorologist Phil Spivak from the WKBK Weather Center.
0: All right, Phil, great job as always. It's on the chilly side. It's foggy in town right now. Going to be a pretty nice day. Going to be a pretty nice week. What about next weekend for all your outdoor plans? Phil's going to join us here in not less than an hour to break the news to us all and answer any weather questions that you happen to have. I stumped you, I think, at least once last week. Haven't stumped you yet this morning. There's still time for you to call. In a 1902 edition of the Sears catalog, you once could order this. You can't now, but you could.

0: back then. Not sure what you do with it, but if you think about it, 1902 and what the country was like, you know, the man called about ordering a house and a lot of things depending on where you were and where you lived in America. Boy, the Sears catalog was probably super important. And you could order some of this. Be the first to tell me and you get the $15 suspend at the Bagel Mill Cafe and Bakery on Grove Street in Peterborough.
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1: Ted Shoe and Sport in downtown Keene.
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0: We're playing a little brainwake trivia this morning. The question, in the 1902 edition of the Sears catalog, you could once order this. You can't now, but you could back then. What do you think the answer is? Good morning.
11: A home.
0: I'm looking at the ad for the house. That's not the answer I'm looking for. But you could buy a 14-room Mail order house. That's a big house. Good answer, not the one I'm looking for. You could try again. KBK, what's the answer I'm looking for? The 1902 edition of the Sears catalog. You could buy this back then. What is it?
12: Oh, would it be a light bulb?
0: Did you say a light bulb?
12: A rifle.
0: Oh, a rifle. You could buy all sorts of guns. I'm looking at those in the 1902 Sears catalog. You could buy rifles. You could buy revolvers. You could buy ammunition, and they'd ship the guns right to your house. But it's not the answer I'm looking for. Good answer. You could try again. 603-357-1290, the number to call. $15 to enjoy bagel sandwiches and more at Bagel Mill Cafe and Bakery on Grove Street in Peterborough. You could buy an automatic revolver back then for $2.95 from Sears. You could also buy what I'm looking for, the 1902 edition of the Sears catalog. You can once order this, but you can't now. What do you think it could be? I'll keep the phone line open for just another 30 seconds. I'm looking at the Sears house, and there were different ones. And the ones that I'd seen were a little more just sort of not a ranch. Basic two-story house, porch on the front. Very nice little houses, two- and three-bedroom homes. I'm looking at one, that one I mentioned, 14 rooms. What do you think that cost? You could order the whole house for, and it's a three-story house with a wraparound porch for $2,701. You'd have to put it together, but they would send you everything that you would need. That's pretty cool. 603-357-1290. You're on the radio. What's your guess in trivia?
13: How about dynamite?
0: Buy yourself a few sticks of dynamite. That's the right answer. Yeah, but you figure 1902, and you lived anywhere, you know, west of the Mississippi, or even around, you know, you just, it's something you probably needed, right? If you're, a matter of fact, one of the advertisements, they said it was a great way to get rid of stumps. So you could buy a little dynamite from Sears and blow up the stumps in your yard. So, what's your first name?
13: My name's Guy.
0: All right, Guy. Congratulations. You got it right. You're the winner. Smartest caller of the morning. $15 to enjoy over at the Bagel Mill Cafe and Bakery there on Grove Street in Peterborough. And I know you know where to pick that up. The answer was dynamite. You could buy dynamite, and you could also buy, like, all the things to go with it, like the blasting caps and everything else. One person commented online saying, yeah, those were the good old days where you could buy dynamite, blasting caps, and explosives. Today, we have to tell our kids not to eat Tide Pods. So, it's true. The house is really pretty remarkable. The one I'm looking at is seems like a Victorian-era home. And in the ad, it says, for $2,701, we will furnish all the materials to build this 14-room double house consisting of millwork, ceiling, siding, flooring, finishing lumber, building paper, pipe, gutter, sashes, weights, medicine cases, buffets, mantles, the hardware, the painting material, the lumber, the lathe, and shingles. No extras, as we guarantee enough material at the above price to build this house according to our plans. First floor, second floor includes the basement. The house can be built on a lot 50 feet wide. Then they have some extra stuff that you can buy to go along with the house. And it's a beautiful house. A gambrel is the style of the house. $2,701 was a lot of money back in 1902. But that and that house now in Keene would be worth, what, $700,000? So there you go. You make your money back. Top news stories of the day coming up from ABC News, top of the hour. The U.S. Air Force has brought home its bombers stationed at a U.S.-run military airbase in England. Bombers were being used to strike Iran following an investigation in the planned terror attack at the RAF Fairford base. This is according to a Pentagon official who is not authorized to discuss the sensitive military movements, but was speaking on condition of anonymity yesterday. The official said the bombers were redeployed back to their home bases here in the U.S. The Supreme Court begins a new term today with significant cases on climate change, religious rights, and immigration. The court will hear an appeal from energy companies, including Suncor and ExxonMobil. They're trying to block lawsuits seeking to hold them liable for climate change-related damages. The Trump administration supports the companies, arguing the lawsuits aim to impose emissions regulations. In December, the court will consider challenges to assault weapon bans in several states. The court will also hear two immigration cases with implications for President Trump's policies, including deportations and mandatory detention. Additionally, religious rights cases.

0: issues involving Catholic preschools are also going to be on the Supreme Court docket. Krista Pike remains unconscious and still on a ventilator in a Tennessee hospital after a failed execution attempt. Her lawyer, Stephen Farrell, said yesterday that her prognosis might not be known for days. Pike, now 50, was sentenced to death for a 1995 murder. Tennessee officials gave her two doses of a lethal injection drug on Wednesday night. It didn't kill her. Now they're trying to keep her alive. And a search has been suspended off the Massachusetts coast for six people on an air ambulance that disappeared during a flight from Bermuda to Boston. The decision was made on Sunday after authorities searched more than 4,400 miles. Federal Aviation Administration told the Coast Guard on Saturday that it had lost contact with the Gulfstream G-100 carrying four Canadians and two people from Bermuda. They were traveling over the Atlantic Ocean. A debris field was found late on Saturday off the coast of Nantucket. Coast Guard Northeast District Rear Admiral Matt Lake said authorities had searched a large area using fixed-wing aircraft. They had helicopters, they had boats, they had cutters out on the water, and they still weren't able to locate them. And may ask you to sit down and listen to this one, but Russian authorities are responding to an incident in which a suspected dangerous infection was released as a result of a laboratory accident in Siberia, and one researcher has apparently died. The incident occurred at the Anti-Plague Research Institute in Shelikov near Irkutsk. That's according to Russian state media. It is unclear exactly what was released. According to the state agency that handles infectious disease, one person, a laboratory worker, is said to have died in the incident after being diagnosed with a pneumonia of an unknown origin. The sanitary and epidemiological situation in the region, the cities of Irkutsk and Shelikov, right now are stable, and they haven't reported anybody else getting that runaway illness. Yikes. KBK News Time, 6:58. Your news, top of the hour next.
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4: ABC News, I'm Chuck Sievertson. American bombers are relocating out of a base in southern England. The New York Times reporting commanders were alarmed by a possible terrorist plot against the base by Iran. The Iran situation remains highly unpopular in polls of American voters about a month before the midterm elections.
5: Virginia's second congressional district has one of the highest concentrations of armed forces in the country, with nearby Norfolk home to the world's largest naval base.
6: We're 8 months into a war that we were initially told by the commander-in-chief will be a few weeks.
5: Caroline Techner and her husband both served in the Navy, with a daughter now in the Army.
4: ABC News Chief Global Affairs Correspondent Martha Raddatz, to try to boost Republican candidates in unusually tight races or behind, President Trump this week travels for more rallies, today to Nebraska. Law enforcers in southern Georgia looking for these shooters who opened fire at weekend homecoming block party. Two people are dead, nearly three dozen more are hurt.
7: Victims range from 14 to 51 years old. Conditions of the victims at this time range critical to stable.
4: Sheriff Craig Peavy calls the shooting senseless. Alleged victim in the 2024 Cornell rape investigation being threatened, says her attorney. New York Governor Kathy Hochul appointing a special prosecutor. ABC's Sophie Flay says initially, 2 years ago,
8: Cornell expelled two of the fraternity members and suspended two others who were also ordered to write so-called reflection papers as part of their punishment. No one was charged. The local DA says campus police sent him only a six-page summary. Documents reviewed by ABC

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1: The first of this year's Nobel Prizes has been announced for medicine, going to three scientists who worked on methods that allow researchers a better understanding of how the brain works. You're listening to ABC News.

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1: As a dangerous heat wave continues in the West, forecast to last most of the week, cooks at the annual fair in Carruthers, California, southeast of San Francisco near Fresno, brave the heat.
2: Right now, being back here is challenging because of the temperature kind of being high, so it is quite challenging, but we can do it. We stay hydrated, so we'll get through it.
1: Outside Los Angeles, where temps have been over 100 for 4 straight days, fast-moving wildfires prompting evacuation orders inside parts of the Angeles National Forest. A veteran prosecutor has been tapped to investigate a botched lethal injection execution in Tennessee. ABC's Perry Russum.
3: Former U.S. attorney at Stanton will now investigate the state's Department of Correction to see if protocols were followed and consider if recommendations are needed. In a statement, the department says it did follow protocols.
1: Krista Pike's attorney says she is still in critical condition. Bolsonaro and Lula head to a runoff in Brazil's presidential election. More new moms turning to those weight loss diabetes drugs after they give birth. Nearly 24-fold increase over 7 years, says ABC's Yuri Benajad.
4: Researchers looked at private health insurance claims for more than 1 million births. Weight loss drugs are not FDA-approved during pregnancy or breastfeeding. The American College of Obstetricians and Gynecologists say they don't recommend them for either, but say any decision to start one after breastfeeding ends should be made with a doctor and focus on overall health rather than a number on the scale.
1: Chuck Sievertson, ABC News.
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8: Good morning. WKBK News Time is 7:05. Several parking spaces on the east and west sides of Keene Central Square will be closed today through the end of the workday. Northbound and southbound traffic through Central Square will also be reduced to one lane. Drivers and pedestrians should use caution and be prepared for changing traffic patterns. A new Route 202 bridge in Jaffrey is nearly ready to open to traffic, and residents will get a chance to check it out on foot before that happens.
9: Jaffrey is inviting the public to a ribbon-cutting and walkover parade for the new Route 202 bridge on Thursday. The Jaffrey Board of Selectmen will lead the procession over the bridge starting at 5:30 on October 8th, with participants forming up on Blake Street at 5:20. The group will cross the north side of the bridge to River Street, where a ribbon will be cut, before returning to Blake Street on the south side. The event will give residents a chance to walk on the roadway, take pictures, and see the new bridge before it opens to traffic on Friday. Following the parade, attendees are invited to Station 16 on Peterborough Street for free ice cream with the selectmen. A larger celebration is planned when the Route 202 project is completed, currently scheduled for June 30th, 2028. For WKBK News, I'm Abby Trombley.
8: A Jaffrey man is facing several charges after a police pursuit ended with him barricading himself inside a Hancock home. Peterborough police say 40-year-old Andrew Waycott was being pursued by a Dublin officer Saturday night when he drove onto an old Hancock road and pulled into a private driveway. Police say he refused commands to surrender and went inside. With help from the Keene Police Tactical Team, officers established communication with Waycott, who surrendered around 6:40 Sunday morning. He's charged with felony burglary and reckless conduct with a deadly weapon, along with misdemeanor disobeying and resisting arrest. Waycott is being arraigned today in Jaffrey District Court. Business news and sports are next. WKBK News Time is 7:07.
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3: U.S. stocks rose near their record on Friday after the latest jobs report cooled worries that a potentially hot U.S. economy could make inflation worse. The S&P 500 gained 56 points and will open at 7,722. The Dow Jones Industrial Average climbed 250 points and begins trading this morning at 51,176. And the NASDAQ gained 319 points and opens at 27,190.
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3: The New England Patriots rally past the Buffalo Bills 29-26 on Sunday. Drake May threw three touchdown passes, including a 23-yard game-winning score to Efton Chisholm with 1 minute and 50 seconds left. May overcame two turnovers to finish with 269 passing yards. The Patriots improved to 2-2. The Boston Bruins suffered their first loss of the season Saturday, falling 4-1 to the Minnesota Wild. Tanner Janot scored Boston's only goal, while goaltender Michael DiPietro made 26 saves in his third career start. The Bruins are now 2-1 and return home tonight to host Ottawa. And Keene High Girls Volleyball is back in action today, hosting Merrimack. The junior varsity match starts at 4:15, followed by the varsity match at 5:30. 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
7: After a bit of cloudiness in the overnight, not much left over through the day. Plenty of sunshine. A few afternoon clouds may mix in, but not interfering with the warming. Temperatures into the low to possibly mid-60s this afternoon. A gusty westerly wind. But temperatures cool off tonight, and it's a cooler day tomorrow. Potentially frosty tonight. We fall to the mid and upper 30s, and only mid-50s for tomorrow. Back into the 60s for Wednesday and Thursday. Slight chance of a shower. I'm meteorologist Phil Spivak for the WKBK Weather Center.
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coming up on 12 Fast Hour, Monday morning, October 5th. 603-357-1290 gets you on the radio. You know that. You can use the number right now to talk to Mitchell Smith from the Keene Department of Public Works. Perhaps there's something you want to take a look at having to do with public works, the roads and the sidewalks and the gulches and the ditches and the trees and the signage and everything else, too. You can also use that number, 603-357-1290, to talk and get your very own personalized weather forecast with the weatherman, Phil Spivak, who's joining us here in just about a half an hour. Should be a pretty nice day once this fog burns off. Let's check the highways and the byways. Good morning, Mitchell Smith. How are you?

0: Good morning. I'm doing well.
1: All right.
0: Doing well. How about yourself?
1: Well, doing good. Excellent. Had a real nice weekend. Got a lot done around the house and just really good weather. So enjoying the autumn and the fall so far. So, yeah, it was good. What did you do? Anything fun this weekend? I know last weekend you had your daughter's wedding, and you and I were talking about that off air, and that went really well. So that was good. What did you do this past weekend?
0: Yeah, it definitely did.
1: Just rest?
0: Not too much. Yeah, not too much this weekend. Some of the guys have decided to bring a cold down to the shop down here, so two of us are fighting it, and I drew the short straw over the weekend. So,
1: oh, no.
0: Yeah, it's great.
1: Yeah, it is that time of year.
0: It's the season, right?
1: Yeah, the fall cold
0: exactly.
1: season. Yeah, we've had a couple of people get sick here at work, so absolutely. All right, what are you guys working on this week? What's going on?
0: So today we got a few barricades and stuff from the fire prevention parade, some barricades up through Washington Street and some railroad message boards. We got some patching of stuff that some drain repairs we did last week. They're going to be doing some patching out on Arch Street. The drain cleaning program, I mention that every week. That's just an ongoing. Going to be doing some crack sealing on Water Street. And then we have Old Walpole Road, Hanover Street, and South Street drain repairs. We're going to be doing some roadside trimming just throughout the city. And then we're going to start cleaning the drop inlets, the crossovers on some of the back roads. We'll be out with your favorite toy here shortly, Dan, the hurricane blower.
1: Oh, yeah.
0: So we'll get the drop inlets all cleaned out. Prior and then we got some shoulder work up on East Surrey Road. We're going to be doing just repairing some roadside gravel and stuff like that.
1: All right, so a lot of fall work as far as that's concerned. Marlboro Street. I guess they had a little water main break again on Water Street, and the road was closed for a part of Saturday into Sunday. It's open now, but do you guys have to go down and do the paving, or again is this going to be too big a job and somebody else will have to do it? I didn't drive through there, so I don't know how much of the road got damaged or dug up.
0: Yeah, it ended up having to kind of be two spots. And, you know, the repair ended up being almost like two water main breaks. I was actually talking to them this morning. I was going to mention that. They'll be over there doing some cleanup, and then, you know, the decision will be made if, you know, we can do the patch in-house or if we get somebody to come in. You know, they kind of in and out when they were doing the repair, so kind of the assessment process will be, you know, today to see how much damage, you know, the road heaved and stuff like that.
1: Right,
0: so,
1: right.
0: But, yeah, they'll definitely be over there, so probably expect that at some point this week to be shut down for the repair.
1: Yeah. It again, that one was, what did it say, early 1900s is when that pipe was put in. And it wasn't the big one. It was only the 6-inch water main, I guess. But you think about how old that is. I was talking about it on Friday because they had that valve that blew out downtown. And that valve was back there from the 1800s. So yikes. Very good.
0: A lot of very aged infrastructure on the ground. That's for sure.
1: Anything else you guys have going on this week?
0: No, that's about it. And then, you know, we constantly have other stuff coming in. So,
1: Well, I hope you all feel better down there. Mitchell Smith reporting in from the Keene Department of Public Works. Thanks for joining us, Mitchell, as always. And, of course, the Main Street project is still going on around Central Square. And we'll right in now, well, as long as weather permits, maybe even into December. And Kelsey gives us updates on that weekday morning so that you know about traffic pattern and traffic flow and parking and everything else up and around Central Square. This was the first weekend, too, where there was free parking. You still have to obey the 2 hours along Main Street, but parking will be free till the end of the year. So, and this weekend, as far as I know, festival yet. The weekend after, of course, we have the Pumpkin Festival. And now they've been granted, after City Council last week, the ability to put some things up in Central Square and around Central Square, as the road's going to be blocked off anyway. And I know that'll make a lot of businesses up there happy. 603-357-1290. If you want to join us on the program, email is dan@wkbkradio.com. We were having some fun about a half an hour ago with our Brainwaker trivia. The question was, this was something you could buy in the 1902 Sears Roebuck catalog that you can no longer buy. And you used to be able to buy everything from Sears, including the answer was dynamite. but you could buy guns and revolvers and all sorts of things. And we were talking about the homes that you could buy from Sears, and they would ship everything, top to bottom, the roofing, the windows, and you just had to hire the guys to build the house. And I mentioned the one that I saw was like a three-story house for, about $2,200. Then when I toggle over, there's a lot more of the houses, and some that I think are similar or more similar to the ones that we saw in Keene. There's one that's also an apartment building. You could build an apartment building for $2,155 if you wanted to build an apartment building. And then they got smaller and smaller. Some of the homes you could get for under $1,000, and like $600, $700, $800 for just a very, very modest home. And I think it might even been Alan Rumrow and one of his Monadnock moments when he talked about homes that are in Keene or in the Monadnock region that were ordered from a Sears catalog, which is pretty cool. So we were having that conversation. So some of the homes, the bigger ones were apartment buildings. There's one you could build a four-apartment building with all the materials from Sears back in the day. 603-357-1290 to get you on the radio. Today is Monday. It is the fifth day of October. October weather, we're going to be pretty much where the norms are. Maybe a little cooler during the day, certainly a little colder at night. Phil Spivak's going to tell you all about that in about 25 minutes. Just a couple other things about today. Today is National Do Something Nice Day. Not Do Something Mean Day, but Do Something Nice Day. You could buy somebody at work a cup of coffee. You could leave an encouraging note for a coworker. You could help your neighbor carry some groceries or do something nice today. It's National Do Something Nice Day. It's also National Apple Betty Day, similar to a crisp or a cobbler. An Apple Betty layer sliced spiced apples with buttered breadcrumbs or graham cracker crumbs and baked until golden brown. And how awesome does that sound? And it is apple season, of course, right now, so plenty of apples. It's also National Consignment Day and also National Rhode Island Day, honoring the 13th state to join the union. And it's also National Child Health Day, keeping in mind how important that is to all of us, of course, too. And we're in that time where, you know, people are getting their shots and flu shots and things like that, too. Something to consider. Chester A. Arthur, the 21st president of the U.S., was born on this day. Robert Goddard, he was a physicist. He's the one that invented and created and built the world's first liquid-fueled rocket. So he was born on this date. The cartoonist of The Family Circus, which still is published, still runs in the Sentinel each day. Bill Keen was born on this date. We mentioned Steve Miller. He's 83 today, the singer and founder of the rock band Steve Miller Band. And Travis Kelce, NFL football player, who has a pretty famous wife. was also born on this date. In 1915, Ty Cobb stole his 96th base. In 1921, the World Series was broadcast on radio for the very first time. So I looked that up about radio. First World Series broadcast on radio, October 5th, by KDKA in Pittsburgh. That station could be heard, by the way, all over the country. The broadcast was an unplanned opportunity for Westinghouse's KDKA station. In early 1921, KDKA needed a major event to promote its news service, and the upcoming Subway Series between the Giants and the Yankees was chosen. Harold Arlen, who was a 25-year-old Westinghouse engineer and announcer, was assigned to call the game. He was seated far from the action at the Polo Grounds, having used binoculars, a converted telephone as a microphone, and telegraphed updates to replay plays to the listeners. The first game of the series, Yankees scored first but lost 3-1 to the Giants. Babe Ruth was pitching. The broadcast was a huge success. It drew record interest in radio, with fans traveling to Forbes Field to hear the games and stores installing loudspeakers so they could broadcast it throughout their stores and out front of their stores, too. So, first World Series game on radio on this date. Pretty cool. It's 21 past the hour. WKBK, you're on the radio. Good morning. What's on your mind?
2: Hey, Danny, you were talking about the Sears and Roebuck houses.
1: Yeah.
2: Yeah, so Google, it's on Zillow, but Google, like, Sears Roebuck House, Stoddard, New Hampshire.
1: Oh.
2: And they just sold one for, like, $1.2 million.
1: Oh, Really?
2: Yeah.
1: Is it on the lake?
2: Yeah, it's 22 acres right on 123, on the lower part of the lake.
1: Yeah. Wow, over $1 million.
2: Pretty sweet.
1: What's like the square footage? Do you know what size?
2: 2,200.
1: So it's not a huge house.
2: Yeah, well, 2,200 is not a shack either.
1: No. But it's some of these houses you could buy from Sears, like I said, apartment buildings. You could throw up an apartment building for $2,200.
2: Amazing, man. It's amazing.
1: Wow. Is there a picture of the house? I'll look it up.
2: Oh, it's beautiful. There are 60 pictures of it.
1: Oh, man. Well, maybe they added on to it a little bit, too. Maybe.
2: I think it's, besides like the redo, like the freshen, I think it's original. I mean, I think the porch is spectacular. The property is spectacular. It's really quite a place.
1: Wow. Yeah. I'll look that up. That was smart to look at it. So you just put in Zillow for a Sears house.
2: I knew it was a Sears house because we had a place there, and I just Googled, it came up on Zillow. I just Googled, like Sears house, Stoddard, New Hampshire, and that's in their listing.
1: In the listing. Yeah, man. Very cool. Yeah. Well, again, you could buy dynamite. You could buy guns. I think you could pretty much buy anything. Car. You know what? Could you buy a car from Sears? Although there were dealerships.
2: I know.
1: So.
2: Yeah. Who knows? I mean, it's virtually unlimited, right?
1: Yeah. Or it was back in the good
2: Amazon,
1: old days.
2: Pre-Amazon, right?
1: Yeah, exactly right. But when I was a kid, when the Sears catalog, even more so, was Montgomery Ward. They had a better, I thought, Christmas catalog. And that's where we'd pick out our toys and things like that. Yeah. My mother, for whatever reason, always called it, instead of Montgomery Ward, she called it Monkey Wards. And I don't... or maybe that was just as kids. I don't know, but...
2: Maybe it was you.
1: Yeah, it could be. And wasn't it Montgomery Ward that had the incident in the catalog where they didn't realize the picture of the guy in his boxer shorts? Do you remember that whole thing? And if you looked closely enough, you could see something that was not in the boxer shorts but should have been?
2: I'm not sure if you're like spreading rumors here or what.
1: You don't remember that?
2: I don't remember that.
1: It was a thing. And then it was in the news, and then you could look at the page, and then sure enough.
2: Geez, I'll have to Google it.
1: Yeah, let me know. You report back to me. I'm pretty sure that was. I know it was. I know it was because I saw it with my own two eyes, and everybody was laughing about it. Whoops! They didn't look close enough at the proof for the catalog. I think it was Montgomery Ward's, but it might have been Sears. 25 past the hour. Did we do the weather? 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
4: After a bit of cloudiness from the overnight, not much left over through the day. Plenty of sunshine. A few afternoon clouds may mix in, but not interfering with the warming. Temperatures into the low to possibly mid-60s this afternoon. A gusty westerly wind. But temperatures cool off tonight, and it's a cooler day tomorrow. Potentially frosty tonight. We fall to the mid and upper 30s, and only mid-50s for tomorrow. Back into the 60s for Wednesday and Thursday. Slight chance of a shower. I'm meteorologist Phil Spivak from the WKBK Weather Center.
1: 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I'm trying to put in a search for what I was just talking about, that guy. 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So think about my search words. It's 26 past the hour. News, business, sports, weather is going to be live. Phil Spivak's going to tell you about the sunshine. He's going to tell you about the frost. 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
4: The owners of 21 Bar and Grill in Keene are announcing a new restaurant while they work toward reopening 21. In a Facebook post, they announced their opening Slate and Sage at 11 Central Square. The owners say they're excited to have a new space to serve the community while continuing to work on reopening 21 Bar and Grill. They say more details, including an opening date and menu, will be announced in the coming weeks. Brattleboro's Department of Public Works is beginning routine maintenance on the town's water system this week. Crews will flush water mains, exercise valves, and inspect fire hydrants at various locations over the coming weeks. Residents shouldn't lose water service, but may notice temporary changes in pressure or discolored water. If that happens, run cold water from a faucet for several minutes until it clears. A look at the Monadnock region's most accurate and dependable weather forecast is on the way. Right now, let's get the top world and national news.
5: ABC News, I'm Chuck Sievertson. The U.S. Air Force getting all of its bombers away from a British base that may have been the target of a terror plot. ABC's Allison Kosick.
6: The New York Times reports a sense of urgency spiked about new threats of an Iran-backed plot against the base, alarming commanders. American forces used the base in southern England to fly missions against Iran.
5: Records reviewed by ABC News now suggest some of the brothers at the Cornell frat at the center of rape allegations try to contain those allegations. Students who spoke to school officials say the fraternity was in what they called damage control. The Supreme Court opens its new term today with a climate change case considering whether local governments can sue energy companies. And the Nobel Prize in Medicine this morning awarded to three researchers for their work on helping scientists study the brain. This is ABC News.
3: 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Here's Kelsey Johnson.
4: A fire at a commercial building on Avon Street in Keene Friday caused more than $100,000 in preliminary damage. The Keene Fire Department says crews found a moderate amount of smoke and an activated sprinkler system after responding to a fire alarm at 40 Avon Street. The fire was located inside an office on the second floor and was extinguished by the sprinkler system before firefighters arrived, preventing it from spreading. There were no injuries. Smoke and water caused additional damage throughout the parts of the building. The cause of the fire remains under investigation. Savings Bank of Walpole is warning customers about a scam involving calls that appear to come from the bank. The bank says scammers are spoofing its phone number and asking for debit card numbers, expiration dates, and security codes, information the bank already has. If you get a call claiming to be from SBW and something doesn't feel right, don't provide any information. Ask for the caller's name, hang up, and call the bank directly using a trusted SBW number to verify the call. Your money now and sports are next. WKBK News Time is 7:33.
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9: Nicole Murray with your money now. Senior leaders from Anthropic, OpenAI, Google, and Meta are slated to testify under oath during a New York City Council hearing today. Officials say the companies will be asked to explain the risks posed by AI and to weigh in on potential legislative solutions. Cerebras stock rose 6% this morning, rebounding from last week's decline. It comes after OpenAI CEO Sam Altman reassured investors of the partnership between the two companies. OpenAI said last week it would power its latest AI models with NVIDIA's GPUs. Saudi Aramco CEO Amin Nasser has warned it could take up to 2 years to rebuild global oil inventories, saying the supply squeeze could worsen as the U.S.-Iran war continues. Nasser said nearly 3 billion barrels of oil supply have been lost since the conflict began, while around 1 billion barrels have been drawn from the stocks. Futures are lower as investors grapple with higher yields. That's your money now.
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4: 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The New England Patriots rallied past the Buffalo Bills 29-26 on Sunday. Drake May threw 3 touchdown passes, including a 23-yard game-winning score to Efton Chisholm with 1 minute and 50 seconds left. May overcame 2 turnovers to finish with 269 passing yards. The Patriots improved to 2-2. The Boston Bruins suffered their first loss of the season Saturday, falling 4-1 to the Minnesota Wild. Tanner Janot scored Boston's only goal, while goaltender Michael DiPietro made 26 saves in his third career start. The Bruins are now 2-1 and return home tonight to host Ottawa. And Keene State men's soccer fell to Williams College 3-1 on Sunday. The Owls took an early lead, scoring in the 9th minute, but Williams answered with 3 second-half goals. Keene State goalkeeper Mateo Fair made a career-high 12 saves in the loss. The Owls are back in action visiting Plymouth State. It's 45 degrees outside our West Keene studios at 7:37 in the WKBK News Center.

0: Thank you, Kelsey. 7:37, time to talk weather. What's the best day of the week weather-wise? What might be the worst day of the week weather-wise? What's the deal with the frost? And the biggest question, what's next weekend look like? Phil Spivak is here with us this morning with the details of the weather. You can call in with a weather question as well. 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Happy Monday. Good morning, Phil. How are you?
1: I'm doing well, thanks. Good morning to you. It was gorgeous weekend and a pretty nice week overall shaping up too. There is still some cloudiness around. We've had some of that lingering as a cold front still makes its way across the region. But overall, the day is mostly sunny. So temperatures today get into the low to mid 60s. It's going to be breezy for the afternoon too. Winds gusting, we'll say around 20 to 25 miles an hour. Clear sky tonight falling into the upper 30s. Most of us above the frost threshold tonight. We can thank the wind for that. But close, and tomorrow mostly sunny, mid-50s. Tomorrow, most of us are not above the frost threshold, 31 to 35 the low. So frost, it's a pretty decent bet tomorrow night, and a mainly sunny sky on Wednesday. Excuse me, I had a frog jump in my throat there. 62 to 66 is the high on Wednesday. Could be a shower Thursday afternoon, but that's a brief passing shower. Most of Thursday is dry, as is Friday, with a high in the low 60s.
0: All right, so only chance, work week anyway, for a little bit of rain. Mm-hmm. Chance of an afternoon shower Thursday. And again, yep. Just is it like hit or miss, or is only like 30% of the folks going to see it? What do you think about that moisture on Thursday?
1: Yeah, I'd peg it at about 30%. It's a cold front coming through, but it's not a particularly wet front. It just has a little bit of cloud cover with it and maybe a triggering or shower, but the very hit or miss type stuff, I'd say.
0: All right, so not a lot of moisture as far as that's concerned. Normal highs this time of year, first week in October, 65, lows 41. We're going to be right there today, but we talked a little bit about this end of the week last week. Tonight, and even more so tomorrow night, we could have some frost.
1: Yeah, and tonight we can thank the wind. Now, of course, the obvious trade-off is the wind is going to give us a bit of a wind chill. It'll feel like the upper 20s tomorrow morning, but the trade-off will be that most of us, while it feels like that, it's not. And that means we'll stay it's close. I hate to say we're going to stay completely low because when you get to 35 to 39, you're close enough to get frost. But most of us will be okay from frost. Where the winds come down, though, some more sheltered areas, easy chance to drop off a little more. So that's where the greatest frost threat is. Tomorrow's just a little more widespread with everybody getting to that light wind.
0: All right. And so people will continue to remind them about that. We've been having, you know, we're talking about really dry air and clear skies. It was very clear when I left my house. You know, we live at some elevation. Yeah. It was beautiful. Get down into the flats down here in the Keene, and man, was the fog thick. So why is it just, is it really literally just a low cloud? Or is it because we're low and flat and there's a temperature difference, or we're just damper? But this time of year especially, it'll be like that almost every morning.
1: Yeah, it is just the low cloud as real it is. And my kids always love that fact. Like, hey, we're driving through the clouds right now. Like, what? No, it's a cloud sitting around us. And it just settles in. We get those areas that were really, really more sheltered as the valley locations tend to be. And really any sheltered areas, but anywhere where the ground is wet, you can get this kind of contrast right at the ground level. You get that's where the cloud settles. So, yeah, it tends to be a little bit grayer the lower you get. And the higher up you get above that moisture, you get away from the wet ground. You get into more of a mixed atmosphere, and you get into that bright blue sky, and that's typical scenario at this time of year.
0: Yeah, again, high up it's clear, down low it's foggy. And that fog, would that fog prevent frost, or will it be so cold that we won't have the fog tomorrow morning or Tuesday into Wednesday, Tuesday night?
1: Yeah, fog tends to not be as much of an insulator as, say, a thicker cloud cover aloft. It can have a little bit of an impact, but it also tells you that things are condensing near the ground, and that's eventually what leads to the chance for frost. When you get temperatures close and you get fog, you can end up with a little bit of frost underneath the fog, too. So not quite as much the same block as a higher cloud cover would be.
0: And there is such a thing as frozen fog, right?
1: Yeah. Typically, you have to get very cold for it. It's a common thing up in Alaska. You get cold nights around here. Occasionally in the winter, you get one or two where it's possible. But you get that cold air where it's the same mechanism, but it's just so cold, you end up with literally

0: ice crystals in the air.
1: Yeah. Yeah, very
0: and
1: cool.
0: And it's not good to breathe.
1: Oh.
0: But
1: yeah, really.
0: But it's a weird phenomenon.
1: Yeah, yeah. Just one of the many weird things in weather. What do you think about best days and worst days? It sounds like the competition for best days is on. That we're going to have a lot of good weather this week.
0: Yeah, and a 30% chance of showers takes Thursday out of the running. So that tells you how good the week is. Let's see. I'm going to go with, I think, we'll take Wednesday out of the running just because of the chance of frost in the morning, which means we're going to have to go with Friday.
1: Oh.
0: Friday will give the best day.
1: All right. And
0: might be a little cooler, 60 to 64, but still, very nice day. A lot of sunshine, just a few scattered clouds.
1: Yeah, that was what was so amazing about Saturday, times where there was zero clouds in the sky and not much of a breeze either. So it was really, really nice for folks getting out and about and enjoying autumn. And you think the weekend now, because again, this past weekend, you gave it a 9. It was very, very nice. What about next weekend, this coming weekend? What do you think's happening Saturday and Sunday?
0: Early indications looking nice. First of all, we did skip over the worst day, Thursday. That 30% chance of showers gives Thursday the worst day. But Saturday, Sunday, at this point, are looking okay. Saturday should be fine. That front that comes through Thursday may have a little cloudy, some lingering scattered clouds Friday, calling it partly sunny. But Saturday should clear things out as it looks right now. Sunday should stay pretty clear as well. Daytime, maybe some showers toward the very end of Sunday. But the weekend as a whole, at this point, is looking very nice.
1: Wow. Excellent. Wow. We'll take it. We appreciate it. It's a Monday. Phil, go ahead and give us the Monday morning weather forecast one more time, back to back to back.
0: All right. Well, for today, we start out with some areas dealing with clouds and fog, but for the most part, the cloud cover is gone. Anything that still lingers, that cloudiness, the low cloudiness and fog especially, gives way to sunshine. A little breeze picking up through the afternoon. Not much this morning, but we will see the winds picking up, gusts up to around 25 this afternoon. Temperature today, 62 to 66, but a sharp drop off tonight, down to 35 to 39, the low. Clear sky, bright blue sky tomorrow. Mid-50s, the high. That's our coolest day of the week. Sunshine, mid-60s on Wednesday and Thursday. Partly sunny, that slight chance of an afternoon shower, 65 to 69, right back down to the low 60s. I'm calling it partly, but more likely mostly sunny day on Friday.
1: Very good. And Friday will be the best day of the week, Thursday the worst, because that slight chance of a shower in the weekend's already looking pretty good. Phil, excellent job as always. We appreciate it. We'll see you Tuesday morning.
0: Thank you.
1: All right. Great job. And another nice week. How about that? A little reminder for you folks, too, for those of you that appreciate our friend Pat Pagano. Pat's going to be with us coming up on Wednesday. It's the first Wednesday of the month. We'll talk weather. And, of course, we'll talk everything Pat. Last time he was on, I don't think I asked him about his book. Did I? I think the last time I did that, he did say that the publisher was looking at it. And that they were getting ready to launch it. We'll talk to them about that and everything else too. And you too can call up and say hey to Pat Pagano. Set yourself a little reminder. He's going to join us coming up on Wednesday's program. Joining us later on the program this morning, the mayor of the city of Keene, Jay Conn, will join us on the program. Always a lot happening in the Elm City. We'll talk to him about it when he comes up in just over an hour, about an hour and a half away on your open mic show. Tomorrow on open mic, and this is important too, Tara Rogers is going to join us. And she heads up the fuel assistance program for Southwestern Community Services for both Cheshire County and up to our north in Sullivan County. Boy, this winter more than ever, there's going to be some folks who need some help staying warm. And she's going to tell you in advance of when you can put in your application and the like, in advance, what you'll need to know. And I always remind people, and we've done these interviews every year for years, to get people ready, that a lot of people might be surprised to find out that they are eligible to get some fuel assistance, whether it's oil or propane or wood pellets or what have you, that they are eligible, that the income or the threshold might be a little higher than what they expect, especially once you have kids and you're a family of three, family of four, family of five. Anyway, Tara's going to join us at 9:10 to tell you about the procedures and what you need to know about fuel assistance, but also weatherizing your home. And helping out on that end, too. That'll be tomorrow's open mic show. The weather with Phil brought to you by the service centers at Monadnock Ford and Route 12 in Swansea and on the roundabout in Brattleboro. Danny Lipford, a little helpful advice, a little DIY up next.
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6: Yes, it is. 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
7: That is not true.
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1: Good morning, WKBK.
11: Yeah, good morning, Dan. How are you?
1: I'm great. What's going on?
11: Well, I used to live in a Sears Roebuck house. I owned it for a while. It was built in 1915 within Edgewood, the neighborhood south of Keene, south of town.
1: Sure. Yeah, I know where Edgewood is. No kidding.
11: Yeah, there's a number of them in that neighborhood.

0: Now, how was it? Was it well built? Because again, they gave you the materials, but you still needed to have a builder that could build it for you.
1: Yeah, I suspect this house must have been built by a doctor or somebody that, you know, was upper middle class or whatever, because it was a very nicely well-built house, and it was also, I guess, what I would call a fancy house. It had, you know, tall ceilings, big windows, all beautiful woodwork inside. The exterior had big roof overhangs and two different types of siding with a lot of kind of fancy trim and things like that.
0: Looking at the houses in the catalog, you could buy something very modest, but you could also get something very elaborate where they talk about the tile that's used and the hardwood and all the crown molding and all the special molding and stuff, too. So you basically, you know, could get whatever you really wanted as long as you had the money to pay for it and you knew the people who could install it and build it and everything.
1: Right, right. Yeah. Yeah. I wonder if all the lumber is pre-cut or if it's just, you know, bulk.
0: It, from one thing that I read, they said that they give you more than enough wood that you'll need, but yeah. I don't think it was like a puzzle or, you know, buying right. a model ship where everything's, you know, exactly this length and that length. So I imagine right. that you had to do a fair amount of cutting yourself. If not, because you know what would happen, you'd be 2/3 through building your house and you'd be like, where's that other 2x4? That's exactly 38 inches long. You know, with a 90-degree cut, because that would be a nightmare. That would drive me nuts. I could never in a million years do something like that.
1: That wouldn't make sense. But,
0: it's bad enough trying to put together, you know, a set of drawers, dress of drawers that my wife orders or something. That's enough to give me.
1: Yeah, there's a number of them in Edgewood, all different styles, and all similar vintage, I think.
0: Yeah, very cool. Well, I knew that, and we might have even talked about this in years past. It that's kind of how I knew about them. But all of them look pretty nice, and you know, and you probably know because you know about building and everything too. Homes might have been made a little bit better, you know, way back when too. We might have had better materials and things of that.
1: Oh, definitely better materials. Yeah, they had much better. So, where'd you find the old catalog?
0: I haven't found it, but I found it online, 1975.
1: Oh, okay.
0: Yeah,
1: okay.
0: It just came up, and there's the picture, and I'm looking at it. I hope I don't get in any trouble at work, but there it is. And again, Sears, it was Sears. They always denied it. They just said it was like a shadow or something like that. And then you go online, and people talk about it. And one big thing is moms were ripping it out so the kids wouldn't see it because it was like, Well, that's what they say they were ripping it out for.
1: Catalog was back then.
0: What's that?
1: I was wondering how thick the catalog was in 1902.
0: Oh, well, this one, the one I was talking about in 1975 was the one with the guy in the boxer shorts. But the one I'm looking at, or I looked at from 1902, was very thick. And you could buy anything in that catalog. But parts of America, you know, the only way to get stuff there were by train. And it might have taken a couple of weeks, but if you really needed something, you couldn't just run down to the department store, right? So you just ordered it through the catalog, and there it was.
1: That was the Amazon of the day.
0: Yep. Now you just go on your phone, and, you know, something's at your house in one day. It's amazing. Appreciate the phone call. Did you have a good weekend? Did you go biking or anything?
1: Oh, yeah. I sure did. It was a beautiful weekend.
0: Yeah, super. And hopefully the next weekend's going to be just as nice, too. I know the foliage is getting pretty close to peak around here. Got to run. Appreciate the call. Have a really good day. And lots of Sears homes around here in the Keene area. 603-357-1290 if you want to add to that. The catalog, and there's a lot comes up. When you put in the proper search relative to the Sears catalog, it was Sears. It was the fall winter catalog of 1975. They say it was on page 600. And the photo that we were talking about, see, I remembered seeing this. The photo created an uproar at the time, although contrary to popular belief, the catalog was not recalled. Sears had consistently denied that people were seeing what they thought they were seeing. One explanation for many years was that it was actually a drawstring. Sears says not so. Rather, says spokesperson Jan Drummond at the time, it's a blemish that was introduced during the reproduction process. But you know what? We have technology now. And this website, what's this website? It's called straightdope.com. And there's Snopes, and everybody else took a look at this too. where they got their technical department on it and blew it up 200 times to try to see what if people were seeing what they thought they were seeing. And their conclusion is, it looks that way. So let you know. But I remember that was, it was, 1975. So I was, 10, 11 years old. And you know, to a 10 or 11 year old boy, that was pretty damn funny. You know, I'm 62 and it's still pretty damn funny. 7:58 on the way. We have news, top of the hour. Don't forget, Open Mic, the mayor's going to join us.
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8: From ABC News, I'm Chuck Sievertson. The U.S. Air Force is moving all of its bombers away from a base in southern England that may have been the target of a terrorist plot. U.S. commanders were alarmed about the possible Iran-backed plot. Just last week, the U.K. foiled an alleged terror plot near the base. ABC's Allison Kosick.
9: President Trump this weekend said he's in the process of deciding whether to resume bombing Iran, with peace talks apparently stalled and more sailors and Marines on their way to the Middle East.
8: President Trump this week travels for more rallies, today to Grand Island, Nebraska, to try to boost Republican candidates in unusually tight races or who are behind. Records reviews by ABC News suggest some of the frat brothers at Cornell, the center of rape allegations, tried to contain those claims. Students who spoke to school officials say the fraternity was in what they called damage control. ABC's Sophie Flay.
10: The lawyer for the woman at the center of the Cornell University fraternity rape investigation says his client is receiving threats demanding she drop her civil lawsuit against the school.
11: She's received multiple threats, and women who aren't even Jane Doe have received threats.
10: He says at least three other women wrongly identified as his client have also been threatened.
8: Russian officials say everything's under control after a death of a worker at a medical research lab in Siberia from pneumonic plague. ABC's Shannon Kingston in Washington.
12: The State Department says it is closely monitoring the situation, but that many details have not yet been confirmed. The department is publicly urging Russian authorities to share information about the incident quickly and openly.
8: Supreme Court opens its new term today with a case on whether local governments can sue energy companies for money damages over climate change damage. And the Nobel Prize in Medicine this morning awarded to three researchers for their work in helping scientists study the mechanisms in the brain that turn off various activity. You're listening to ABC News.
13: 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That's because people

0: New details about the arrest of a U.S. Marine accused of killing a Japanese woman in Okinawa, Japan. ABC's Hannah Batal.
1: The Japanese Broadcasting Corporation reports a cord-like object was still wrapped around the victim's neck when her body was found. Authorities say they have video of 20-year-old Lance Corporal Devin Ballard and the victim entering a hotel together and video of Ballard leaving with her belongings. He denies involvement.
0: There have been similar cases involving U.S. Marines in Okinawa in the past, prompting protests. The Federal Reserve's attitude on interest rates is what investors will be looking for this week as the Fed releases minutes from its September meeting Wednesday. ABC's Dave Packer.
2: Earlier in the week, a report on the services sector could offer a fresh reading on business activity, employment, and inflation pressures. And then on Friday, the preliminary University of Michigan Consumer Sentiment Index will release its fresh reading, showcasing real-time inflation expectations and household confidence.
0: Some impressive views available at the Skies Clear, where you are. Early tomorrow, around 4 a.m., Jupiter will be eclipsed by the moon, the third such occurrence since 1889. And all this month, astronomers say you can have one of the best looks at Saturn, rising in the east after sunset and setting in the west just before dawn. The pink cockatoo, an Australian bird, has won out over the kangaroo, the koala, and the bin chicken to become the emblem of the 2032 Olympics and Paralympics in Brisbane. Chuck Sievertson, ABC News.
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6: Good morning. WKBK News Time is 8:05. Several parking spaces on the east and west sides of Keene Central Square will be closed today through the end of the workday. Northbound and southbound traffic through Central Square will also be reduced to one lane. Drivers and pedestrians should use caution and be prepared for changing traffic patterns. A new Route 202 bridge in Jaffrey is nearly ready to open to traffic, and residents will get a chance to check it out on foot before that happens.
7: Jaffrey is inviting the public to a ribbon cutting and walkover parade for the new Route 202 bridge on Thursday. The Jaffrey Board of Selectmen will lead the procession over the bridge starting at 5:30 on October 8th, with participants forming up on Blake Street at 5:20. The group will cross the north side of the bridge to River Street, where a ribbon will be cut before returning to Blake Street on the south side. The event will give residents a chance to walk on the roadway, take pictures, and see the new bridge before it opens to traffic on Friday. Following the parade, attendees are invited to Station 16 on Peterborough Street for free ice cream with the selectmen. A larger celebration is planned when the Route 202 project is completed, currently scheduled for June 30th, 2028. For WKBK News, I'm Abby Trombley.
6: A Jaffrey man is facing several charges after a police pursuit ended with him barricading himself inside a Hancock home. Peterborough police say 40-year-old Andrew Waycott was being pursued by a Dublin officer Saturday night when he drove onto an old Hancock road and pulled into a private driveway. Police say he refused commands to surrender and went inside. With help from the Keene Police Tactical Team, officers established communication with Waycott, who surrendered around 6:40 Sunday morning. He's charged with felony burglary and reckless conduct with a deadly weapon, along with misdemeanor disobeying and resisting arrest. Waycott is being arraigned today in Jaffrey District Court. Business news and sports are next. WKBK News Time is 8:07.
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2: U.S. stocks rose near their record on Friday after the latest jobs report cooled worries that a potentially hot U.S. economy could make inflation worse. The S&P 500 gained 56 points and will open at 7,722. The Dow Jones Industrial Average climbed 250 points and begins trading this morning at 51,176. And the NASDAQ gained 319 points and opens at 27,190.
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2: The New England Patriots rallied past the Buffalo Bills 29-26 on Sunday. Drake May threw three touchdown passes, including a 23-yard game-winning score to Efton Chisholm with 1 minute and 50 seconds left. May overcame two turnovers to finish with 269 passing yards. The Patriots improved to 2-2. The Boston Bruins suffered their first loss of the season Saturday, falling 4-1 to the Minnesota Wild. Tanner Jeannot scored Boston's only goal, while goaltender Michael DiPietro made 26 saves in his third career start. The Bruins are now 2-1 and return home tonight to host Ottawa. And Keene High Girls Volleyball is back in action today, hosting Merrimack. The junior varsity match starts at 4:15, followed by the varsity match at 5:30. 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
5: After a bit of cloudiness from the overnight, not much left over through the day. Plenty of sunshine. A few afternoon clouds may mix in, but not interfering with the warming. Temperatures into the low to possibly mid-60s this afternoon. A gusty westerly wind. But temperatures cool off tonight, and it's a cooler day tomorrow. Potentially frosty tonight. We fall to the mid and upper 30s, and only mid-50s for tomorrow. Back into the 60s for Wednesday and Thursday. Slight chance of a shower. I'm meteorologist Phil Spivak from the WKBK Weather Center.
2: It's 46 degrees outside our West Keene studios at 8:11 in the WKBK News Center. 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

11 past 8. 30 minutes away, our expanded look at business news. Old Farmer's Almanac on the way for you in just about 15 minutes. 45 minutes away, Alan Rumrill with his history lesson this morning is going to talk to you all about the traffic. What was traffic like around here back in 1914, over 100 years ago? I am guessing that horses and buggies shared the roadways with what we had for cars back then. It should be a lot of fun. That's coming up right before 9 o'clock this morning. At 9:10 this morning, Keene Mayor Jay Kahn, our special guest, will talk about everything that's happening in the city of Keene. And you're welcome to ask questions and to make comments as well when the mayor is here. It's usually the first Monday of the month. Don't forget, coming up a week from tomorrow, the day after the long weekend and Columbus Day weekend, we have the snow predictions contest. Which day here out in West Keene are we going to have our first snow, measurable amounts, 3 inches or more? How much snow are we going to get and on what day? I don't know, like 30th. We've been doing this for decades. The contest, $200 to spend. A nice gift certificate for you from our friends at Northeast Mountain Footwear and the one located on Route 12 in Swansea and their store in Brattleboro, which is known as the Northeast Mountain Trading Post at Vermont Marketplace on Canal Street. Mark your calendar. The only way that you can make a guess is through the phone lines on our open mic show 1 week from tomorrow on Tuesday the 13th. Looking forward to that. Getting my calendars ready a little bit later on. Because of trivia, we were talking about things back in the day you could order online, or well, not online, but through catalogs. And you could pick it up at the store, or they'd mail the catalog to your house. I believe I did ask my Uncle Fred about that. He was a mailman in Keene for years. He hated catalog time. they were huge, hundreds and hundreds of pages. So the trivia question was, what was something you could buy in the 1902 Sears catalog from that you can't buy now? And the answer was dynamite. But we added a lot of good answers, including houses. And we talked about that and guns and all sorts of other interesting things. So somebody sent me this back again going into the late 19th century. And then I guess early 20th century. It was also a way for people to get married in the late 19th century. Personal ads and the help of mutual acquaintances were the means through which mail order marriages might be possible. After a young man and woman had made each other's acquaintance through a friend or personal ad, they would then correspond by mail. Sometimes their courtship correspondence would be brief, providing only a physical description of their betrothed so as to facilitate finding them at the train station. Other corresponding courtships lasted maybe a number of months. Jesse Betts and Otis Call corresponded for more than a year before they got married. Within the duration of the correspondent's courtship, the man would usually propose, and if the woman accepted, he would then often send money to cover travel expenses. This was particularly true when the bride had international travel plans that she needed to make. Usually the woman would travel, but occasionally the man would instead. Sometimes a man traveled to meet his bride and escort her to their new home. In a few instances, the groom-to-be would move to his betrothed's place of residence. Upon meeting both partners, having an opportunity to renege on the engagement, at least theoretically. Men and women sent in personal ads to both standard and specialized periodicals with the hopes of finding a spouse through the mail. Both papers included a mixture of personal ads and matrimonially unrelated content. Proportionately, matrimonial periodicals offered more personal ads than standard newspapers, but given their mission, they covered a good deal of random topics. Now, am I wrong, or do I seem to remember that even the Sentinel, not that long ago, had and maybe it still does, a section for personal ads where people like, you know, single male, age 29, looking for blah, blah, blah. I mean, wasn't that the whole meaning of the song Escape, also known as the Pina Colada song, where, and a lot of times it might be college newspapers and things like that, not necessarily your family hometown paper, would run personal ads. And the whole song's about that. So it wasn't that long ago. That song came out in the, late 70s? But I'm looking at some of the old ads. And what people would, and it's usually just a couple of three sentences because the ads weren't free. Business-oriented bachelor, 49, good appearance, wishes to meet small elderly maid or widow.
German, 35 years old, would like to make acquaintance of a working girl. Object, matrimony. Get married. Send for list with phone and a photo. Gentleman, age 34, wishes to make the acquaintance of a good girl or widow, but not over age 33. Object, matrimony. A Danish gentleman of 23 wishes to meet a respectable young lady. Object, matrimony. So you could even get spouses through the mail, so to speak. 8:17. This story is disturbing. Eric Orff is going to be with me. I believe it's going to be Monday of next week on the 12th. Normally, it's the second Tuesday, but we're doing our contest. This has to do with this bobcat poaching, and I heard Kelsey talking about it. Three men have pleaded guilty in federal court to a scheme poaching dozens of wild bobcats here in New Hampshire and exporting their pelts to Canada. Sherwood Dubray Jr., age 48, and Randy Inman, age 49, have pled guilty to conspiring to violate the Lacey Act. That's a 126-year-old federal law that prohibits the interstate or international trafficking of illegally taken wildlife. Sherwood Dubray Sr., age 72, pled guilty to a substantive count of also violating that law. U.S. District Judge Joseph LaPlante scheduled sentencing for January 2027. Dubray Jr. and Inman face up to 5 years in jail. Dubray Sr. faces a maximum sentence of 1 year. Prosecutors say that between 2018 and 2022, Dubray and Inman used bait piles on private and state lands to lure and kill at least 41 bobcats. It is illegal to hunt or trap bobcats in New Hampshire. There was a time when it was legal. It hasn't been for a long time. According to court records, the men took the pelts to New York State, which has a lawful bobcat hunting season. There, Dubray Sr. obtained fraudulent federal export tags to make it appear the animals had been legally killed in New York. The pelts were then shipped off to Canada to be sold at a fur auction. Investigators obtained text messages spanning more than 4 years in which the men acknowledged the illegality of the operation. In one message, Inman confirmed that he shot or choked out an illegally trapped bobcat. Authorities say the men also used specialized scopes and things like that. Baiting and poaching dozens of bobcats for profit disregards that democratic consensus and the duty of sportsmanship known and shown by New Hampshire hunters, according to U.S. Attorney Aaron Cregan in his official statement. And again, with all the years as a wildlife biologist, he wasn't an officer, Eric Orff, with Fish and Game, but he worked with all the officers. And I'm wondering if he ever encountered something this severe. I mean, that over 40 bobcats. And we all know, you see when you take a picture, we talk about them all the time with Eric. They're wonderful. They're amazing. They're just, you know, an important part of our ecology, helping to control like rabbit populations and rodents. And they're just neat. And that many had been taken and shipped off to use their furs. We'll ask Eric about that. Something else I want to ask Eric about, and this story's over a week old. I'm just now getting to it. But again, with so many wonderful lakes and bodies of water that we have here in Cheshire County and the Monadnock region, not to mention the state and nearby, obviously, Vermont and Maine, you know, with all the lakes that they have. Lake Winnipesaukee. New report found the lake's water quality is decreasing steadily and has been for decades. The report that came out on September 23rd, I believe, finds that water quality in the Big Lake has been steadily decreasing, according to the data stretching back more than 40 years. The nonprofit Lake Winnipesaukee Alliance, which produced a report, said it provides scientists a baseline for monitoring the lake's future ecological health. Both increased development and climate change are contributing to worsening water quality. Roads, driveways, rooftops lead to water from rain events that's literally rushing off directly into the lake rather than soaking into the ground and filtering through and at a much slower pace. They say three main factors have diminished the water quality: stormwater runoff, septic effluent, and road salt. Stormwater and septic leaching can bring phosphorus into the lake. Road salt triggers the release of phosphorus from the lake bed. Phosphorus serves as a nutrient that then spurs the algae
in the cyanobacteria growth, which obviously greatly disrupts its ecosystem. Even small amounts can impact aquatic ecosystems. So our beautiful, gorgeous, biggest lake is facing some really serious problems. Not to mention really hot summers can exacerbate the cyanobacteria and the algae blooms. There's also invasive species. You know about milfoil and all that. That comes on boats and trailers and gets into the water that way. And that's a huge lake to control. Like, you know, the Little Stone Pond in Marlboro, what is it, like 70, 80 acres? Pretty good sized pond. But it doesn't take you long to go around it and spot milfoil or anything else that could cause a problem in what is known as one of the cleanest ponds that we have in Cheshire County. And there are groups and organizations and the conservation group in Marlboro that keeps an eye on it. And it's manageable.

0: I don't know what they do about Lake Winnipesaukee. There was the other story, too, and we can ask Eric about that and the impact on loons and fish and the wildlife that need the lake. The state has sued a construction company over illegal dredging operations at Lake Winnipesaukee. That can't be helpful. State officials filed a lawsuit against construction companies accused of conducting illegal dredging and filling along the shoreline in the lake bed of Lake Winnipesaukee. This is according to the Attorney General's office. The lawsuit filed in Carroll County Superior Court by Attorney General John Formella and the Department of Environmental Services Commissioner Robert Scott is seeking civil penalties and restoration work from three private companies. John Murray, Legacy Lake Builders, LLC, and Murray Specialty Services, LLC, are named as the defendants. The lawsuit alleges the work was done on and around Little Mud Island in Wolfboro. Court paperwork shows state officials claim the dredging and the filling operation is unpermitted and performed at the direction of B. Cameron Pratt and Pratt Island, LLC, which owns Little Mud Island. The Attorney General, Formella, said unpermitted work at natural resources like Lake Winnipesaukee threatens to negatively impact New Hampshire's waters for current and future generations of residents and visitors, saying we must maintain diligent enforcement efforts in order to provide a level playing field for landowners, developers, and consultants, all of whom must obtain and comply with the required permits for work conducted in around state waters. So they'll pay some pretty heavy fines, but then they also have to put it back the way they found it, which can't be inexpensive. And I'm wondering how much more harm that might do to the lake, too. But we've talked about it a little bit, I think, over the years, that there are pretty strict guidelines with if you own waterfront property, what you can and can't do. And one of them is adding sand or anything else into the water. Also cutting down of certain trees and bushes and other obstacles a certain distance away from the water and how close or how far away you have to build now if you're on the water. And obviously septic and all of that is included. Back in the day, unfortunately, people just let stuff go right into the pond or the lake. Then they would go swim in it, which never made sense to me. But again, these are people that can afford to pay the fines. I'm not as sure they can afford then or want to deal with the remediation and putting things back. But, you know, I wonder if this is part of the problem they're having at Winnipesaukee. People have so much money now. They have no problem being able to invest $2, $3, $4, $5 million on a lakefront property. And if they get caught, didn't that happen to Craig Benson, former governor? Didn't he, something happened? He put some sand into the lake or a pond somewhere. Maybe not, but I seem to remember that. We can ask Eric Orff how this impacts our waterways when he joins us next week. 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
2: After a bit of cloudiness in the overnight, not much left over through the day. Plenty of sunshine. A few afternoon clouds may mix in, but not interfering with the warming. Temperatures into the low to possibly mid-60s this afternoon. A gusty westerly wind. But temperatures cool off tonight, and it's a cooler day tomorrow. Potentially frosty tonight. We fall to the mid and upper 30s, and only mid-50s for tomorrow. Back into the 60s for Wednesday and Thursday. Slight chance of a shower. I'm meteorologist Phil Spivak for the WKBK Weather Center.
0: Appreciate it, Phil. Fog in some areas down here low. Still fighting it off. Still haven't seen the sunshine around here. Going to be a nice day. Going to be a really nice week weather-wise. Temperatures starting to climb up closer to 50 degrees. Could be a little frost tonight. Tomorrow night, which is Tuesday to Wednesday, Phil tells us the best chance of frost. Worst day of the week, Thursday, because there's only a slight chance of a shower. Best day of the week, Friday, and right now he thinks the weekend looks really, really good. Old Farmer and the Almanac, KBK next.
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4: 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Actress Kate Winslet has a birthday. McDonald's founder Ray Kroc was born on this day, and Harry Truman gave the first

0: televised address from the White House on this night in 1947. There were several ways to dry herbs. Air drying in a well-ventilated room, oven drying on low heat, and microwaving are among the tried and true techniques. Some folks online also claim there's another way, lay them flat in the fridge. 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Is it worth a small experiment? If it works for you, the biggest challenge could be finding space in your crowded refrigerator. 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
4: The owners of 21 Bar and Grill in Keene are announcing a new restaurant while they work toward reopening 21. In a Facebook post, they announced their opening Slate and Sage at 11 Central Square. The owners say they're excited to have a new space to serve the community while continuing to work on reopening 21 Bar and Grill. They say more details, including an opening date and menu, will be announced in the coming weeks. Brattleboro's Department of Public Works is beginning routine maintenance on the town's water system this week. Crews will flush water mains, exercise valves, and inspect fire hydrants at various locations over the coming weeks. Residents shouldn't lose water service, but may notice temporary changes in pressure or discolored water. If that happens, run cold water from a faucet for several minutes until it clears.
5: ABC News, I'm Chuck Sievertson. The Supreme Court opens its new term this morning with a climate change case, hearing arguments over whether local governments can sue energy companies for damages. Records reviewed by ABC News show brothers at the Cornell frat, the center of rape allegations, tried to take part in what was described as damage control in the weeks afterward. More from ABC's Aaron Katursky.
6: 3 weeks after her traumatic night at the Chi Phi House, a then Cornell student, now known as Jane Doe, called Matthew Ingalls, the friend who invited her to the fraternity that night, recording the entire conversation. She told him she spent time in the emergency room and in therapy because there's so much damage on my body and my brain. She said, if I wanted to take this somewhere, what y'all did would be classified as gang rape. You already knew when I came in, I was 10 shots deep. Ingalls responded with a different recollection.
5: U.S. Air Force moving bombers out of a British base because of possible terror plot. This is ABC News.
3: 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Here's Kelsey Johnson.
4: A fire at a commercial building on Avon Street in Keene Friday caused more than $100,000 in preliminary damage. The Keene Fire Department says crews found a moderate amount of smoke and an activated sprinkler system after responding to a fire alarm at 40 Avon Street. The fire was located inside an office on the second floor and was extinguished by the sprinkler system before firefighters arrived, preventing it from spreading. There were no injuries, and smoke and water caused additional damage throughout parts of the building. The cause of the fire remains under investigation. Savings Bank of Walpole is warning customers about a scam involving calls that appear to come from the bank. The bank says scammers are spoofing its phone number and asking for debit card numbers, expiration dates, and security codes, information the bank already has. If you get a call claiming to be from SBW and something doesn't feel right, don't provide any information. Ask for the caller's name, hang up, and call the bank directly using a trusted SBW number to verify the call. Your money now and sports are next. WKBK News Time is 8:33.
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2: I'm Nicole Murray with Your Money Now. Treasury yields above 5% are raising fears that higher borrowing costs could fuel a debt spiral. CNBC analysts say a fiscal crisis is not imminent, with higher rates feeding into debt costs gradually. Strategists say strong economic growth, not just fiscal fears, is driving the surge in Treasury yields. Elf Beauty released an album titled Mirror Mix as the brand looks to increase its marketing spend for the rest of the year. Gap and Wendy's also announced ventures into music in recent weeks, part of a wave of retailers finding new ways to engage customers. CNBC reports that the creative marketing strategies play particularly to Gen Z consumers. Director of National Intelligence Jay Clayton has been picked to serve as AI czar, leading a task force to address growing concerns about artificial intelligence. AI industry leaders have called for a slowdown in development after a series of high-profile rogue AI agent hacks and warnings about how quickly AI is improving. Futures are mixed. That's Your Money Now.
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5: The New England Patriots rally past the Buffalo Bills 29-26 on Sunday. Drake May threw 3 touchdown passes, including a 23-yard game-winning score to Efton Chisholm with 1 minute and 50 seconds left. May overcame 2 turnovers to finish with 269 passing yards. The Patriots improved to 2-2. The Boston Bruins suffered their first loss of the season Saturday, falling 4-1 to the Minnesota Wild. Tanner Janot scored Boston's only goal, while goaltender Michael DiPietro made 26 saves in his 3rd career start. The Bruins are now 2-1 and return home tonight to host Ottawa. And Keene State men's soccer fell to Williams College 3-1 Sunday. The Owls took an early lead, scoring in the 9th minute, but Williams answered with 3 second-half goals. Keene State goalkeeper Mateo Fair made a career-high 12 saves in the loss. The Owls are back in action Wednesday, visiting Plymouth State.
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6: After a bit of cloudiness in the overnight, not much left over through the day. Plenty of sunshine. A few afternoon clouds may mix in, but not interfering with the warming. Temperatures into the low to possibly mid-60s this afternoon. A gusty westerly wind. But temperatures cool off tonight, and it's a cooler day tomorrow. Potentially frosty tonight. We fall to the mid and upper 30s, and only mid-50s for tomorrow. Back into the 60s for Wednesday and Thursday. Slight chance of a shower. I'm meteorologist Phil Spivak for the WKBK Weather Center.
5: It's 46 degrees outside our West Keene studios at 837 in the WKBK News Center. I'm Kelsey Johnson.
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0: not a one-hit wonder. The band Mr. Mister also had a couple other hits, Broken Wings, Is It Love? My wife actually owns a cassette of them. It's 8:38 on the way. 30 minutes away, your open mic show. The mayor's going to be here, and an awful lot to talk about with the mayor. You can talk about things you want to talk about when the mayor joins us as well. Checking some business news, then back to the phone lines. U.S. stocks rose near their record after the latest jobs report cooled worries that a potentially hot U.S. economy could make inflation worse. The S&P climbed 0.7% Friday, pulling within 1% of its all-time high. The Dow added 0.5%. The NASDAQ rose 1.2%. They got a boost after the report showed U.S. employers slowed their hiring last month. That pushed traders to pair bets that the Federal Reserve will hike interest rates later this month. Treasury yields initially tumbled, but later retraced their losses because oil prices recovered most of their early swoon. So those prices were up again on Friday. This Monday, the day in the week, the S&P starts at 7,722, the Dow at 51,176, the NASDAQ 27,190, Russell 2000 for smaller companies will start at 2,832. Seven major oil exporting countries agreed Sunday to keep production steady in November at a time when the Iran war has driven the price of benchmark crude oil above $100 a barrel. The so-called OPEC Plus subgroup will meet again on November 1st to review conditions in the oil market. The group includes Saudi Arabia, Russia, Iraq, Kuwait, Kazakhstan, Algeria, and Oman. The fighting with Iran began with the U.S. and Israeli attacks last February 28th and has disrupted global oil supplies and has been driving prices higher. And U.S. futures are falling as the bond market continues to pressure stocks ahead of the release of the Federal Reserve's latest minutes. Futures today for the S&P and the Dow both declining 0.2%. NASDAQ futures dropped 0.3%. The bond market has been on the rise of late. High yields slowed the economy by making it more expensive for everyone to borrow money while undercutting prices for stocks and other investments. There is some heightened interest, though, in the Fed minutes this week after U.S. benchmark interest rates were raised for the first time in 3 years. One other note, too, about oil. Ukraine says its long-range strikes have neutralized over half of Russia's oil refining capacity. The defense ministry announced Sunday that recent attacks on refineries in cities like Moscow and Yaroslavl have put 51% of Russia's refining capacity out of action. The claim couldn't be independently verified yet. Both Moscow and Kyiv have intensified aerial attacks as progress along the front line has stalled. Meanwhile, a Russian drone attacked and killed one person in Kharkiv yesterday. And we'll keep you updated on that. A little more business news in just a moment. WKBK, you're on the radio. Thanks for waiting. What's on your mind? Good morning, John. How are you?
1: Oh, it's John. Yeah, Deepin Harley. Yeah, you were talking about Sears houses.
0: Yeah.
1: And we had been told that the house my grandfather built on Cobb Street, which Dennis DiTullio owns now, was a Sears house. Unfortunately, it's not. There's no way it's not, like, stamped, you know, on anywhere you can see it. So I just had a curiosity. It says you could Sears sold houses from 1908 to 1940, so you could still get them. And I know my grandfather built that house. It showed up on the city directory in 1933. After he'd come over in 1915, so 18 years later, he must have scraped up enough money finally to build a house. And so for the heck of it, I just typed in, how can you tell if it's a Sears house? And the Google thing that says, the construction date tells you if it's outside of the dates they sold them, it probably wasn't. And it says, finding the houses that Sears built by mail is a website. Compare the floor plan, room sizes. And then it goes on to say certain things like a unique column arrangements on the front porch, five-piece eave brackets, which I don't know what that means, and then some other things. You might find some stampings on some exposed lumber, like in the attic or the cellar. And, of course, if you had any original documentation, it also mentions check the mortgage because they offered mortgages from 1911 to 1933, and you might be able to find it on your original deed, you know, when you're with the county courthouse who holds the mortgage. So it's kind of interesting, the whole thing. And the house that I'm talking about on Cobb Street looks similar, you know, quick look at some of them. It looks similar to the Sears houses. It may very well be.
0: Yeah, and they had a lot of different models and sizes.
1: Oh, yeah. They had it's like 300 and something. They did sold more than 70,000 homes. Came with everything except the foundation. Said, you know, it cut lumber, windows, doors, roofing, plumbing, fixtures, wiring options. It even said some of the bathtubs were stamped.
2: You oh, know, yeah.
1: You had the original cast iron bathtub, shipping labels, millwork, Sears names, Norwood sash and door. So I guess it's a whole big thing. Oh, it says some 30s Sears homes have SR cast into bathtubs or sinks.
2: Hmm.
1: So start checking out if you still got the old clawfoot cast iron bathtub.
0: Now,
1: it might be.
0: And this was your father that...
1: My grandfather.
0: Grandfather.
1: Who came from Italy, yeah.
0: And did he have building skills, or did he go out and get a bunch of workers to help him?
1: I have no idea. I mean, it's so... Everybody's gone now, and we never asked, and we never wrote anything down. So I don't know. He was listed. I found him listed. I picked up at the book sale a 1918 bound book of the city of Keene, put out by the government. You know, all the different departments and the budgets, and it had all in the back with tables of births and deaths. And in 1918, my grandfather was listed as a laborer.
0: Yeah. Well,
1: which is about the lowest, you know, classification. You know, I envision him walking uptown, sitting on the bench, waiting to see who's hiring that day to dig ditches.
0: Yeah,
1: you know, that type of thing. And I know he worked for Public Works at one point in his life. So I don't know if he had skills. He certainly, by then, the neighborhood had a lot of other people that had come over from the same area of Italy that knew each other, too. And my great uncle John DiGiulio told me that they left Italy because people wrote back and said, come to Keene, New Hampshire. They're hiring at the railroad shop, you know, Boston, Maine, Cheshire Railroad at the time. So they came directly to Keene. So many of the people that I grew up with in the neighborhood, the families knew each other from the old country, as it was always called, right, from back in Italy. So he certainly would have been surrounded by friends. And by then, the Italian Society had been founded in 1929. Over on
0: Marconi,
1: Wood Street,
0: yep.
1: The Italian Club.
0: Yep.
1: That was founded in 1929, and that was that's a standalone organization of people that had come from Italy. You know, there are other national organizations like Sons of Italy and certain things, and the one in Keene was it was people from Keene.
0: Yeah.
1: And, you know, have the...
0: One of a kind.
1: Yeah, have up on the frame on the wall the original... charter members of it, you know, all listed in all those family names have been in Keene, you know, ever since then.
0: Sure.
1: I recognize a lot of them, so.
0: And I would think back then, too, if you're looking for laborers and, you know, because of equipment, you'd need a lot, you know, to lift the timbers and, you know, putting on the roof. But I think a lot of men had some basic skills of carpentry only because they either repaired or built their own barns or sheds or things around the house, too, that compared to now, I think there was a lot more basic building skills that were available to people because it was a necessity, because a lot of people couldn't hire laborers.
1: Well, and if you could follow the directions, if all the lumber was pre-cut, you know, I mean, you know, put this part here and against this part and drive some nails in it, it would have been relatively easy.
0: Can you imagine, though? I was talking about that with Peter earlier, and I think some of the lumber that, you know, for shipping and everything, you did have to cut. But it's hard enough sometimes just to put together, you know, something that you buy at the department store, a piece of furniture.
1: Oh, from IKEA.
0: Or something.
1: Right.
0: Yeah, but you, can you imagine trying to build a house and you got to do the plumbing and the electrical and...
1: Yeah, no, I couldn't. You know, there's a Three Stooges cut one, you know, that's short, where they buy one and they put it together and it's all wrong.
0: Yeah,
1: They got the stairway upside down and made it into a shelf and stuff. So kind of interesting. But anyway, it's an interesting piece of U.S. history. So I said most of them came in by rail.
0: Yeah.
1: So, you know, right up at the train station, and then you'd get somebody with trucks or horses or whatever and haul it down to the piece of property you bought, somebody to get the foundation laid in. I know the blocks of my grandfather's house and my Uncle John's house on Butler Court, which is still there, they made those blocks. They look like small stones, you know, that they had molds and they cast the concrete. It looks like it was made of stones, like about the size of potatoes.
0: Oh, yeah.
1: You know what
0: yeah.
1: I mean?
0: Yeah.
1: You know?
0: Yeah. And they just called them together with concrete, with mortar. Yeah.
1: And there are some other houses in Keene, particularly over like Lower Main Street, Baker Street area that I've seen that have those same blocks. And I know they were made by my grandfather and my great uncle John.
0: Yeah.
1: Right on Pearl Street.
0: And that's right, something.
1: Where that little apartment house is on Pearl Street as you go up from Island Street, the single story house on the right.
0: Yeah.
1: They said I suppose they'd come home from after working a 10-hour day and go out and take care of the garden and then do that stuff. And
0: make the stones. Isn't that something?
1: Yeah, and you got them all together and you tell your buddies, you know, come on over. We're going to lay the foundation for the house.
0: Yeah.
1: So it's a nice piece of history. Oh, by the way, I was looking through some old Sentinels that I have. I was looking for some classifieds you were talking about, you know.
0: Oh, the
1: single mail, you know, that
0: personal ads.
1: Yeah, personnel. And unfortunately, I realized the things I've saved over the years, like you're in the paper or your daughter's in the paper or something, and all I've saved is the front section. You know, I didn't save any of the front page of the Sentinel, that section, because that's usually where the story was. I don't have any of the personals from way back.
0: But I don't think it was that long ago, John. I remember them in the 70s and the 80s.
1: Yeah, yeah. Well, the Pina Colada song there, Escape, that was 76, 75, 6 or something. So, yeah, before computers. I mean, you either put it in the paper if you had a few bucks, or you stuck it on the bulletin board at OK Fairbanks.
0: Right? That's true. That, I remember that, too.
1: You remember that bulletin board?
0: There was a little section. A lot of places had those, and you could look for dates and stuff.
1: Or if people offering stuff for sale, or sometimes people would pin coupons up that they didn't use, but you might be able to.
0: Yeah,
1: I remember seeing them there, and I remember them in the newspapers, too. And you had to figure out what these abbreviations meant, SWF, you know.
0: Yeah, single white female, or single white male, and
1: Yeah, so those days are gone now. You just go to the Internet and type it in, and you're looking for someone in Keene, New Hampshire.
0: Yeah, and you can actually get a photo that, so you can, that may or may not be accurate either, by the way.
1: Somebody, right.
0: John, I got to run. Really cool, though, this whole idea and the nostalgia, and you could just buy a house. And if you had some skills or friends with skills or had the money to pay somebody with skills, they'd build you a house. And now, as we heard from one caller, one of those houses, a Sears house in Stoddard near the lake, sold for over $1 million. 851, thanks for the call, John. KBK, you're on the radio. Good morning.
3: Good morning. So talking about old houses around Keene, I know this is not a Sears house, but I had a friend who had a place. They grew up on Congress Street, and post-World War II, when they were building the places, we did some renovations, pulled the floor and the kitchen up, and we noticed that all the sheathing in this entire house was made out of short boards that were made from the arms crates. So they'd take the old crates apart, and they'd take the 3-foot boards out and use them as sheathing. So every other floor joist had a break in a floor, a piece of sheathing on it, which was kind of neat.
0: Yeah, I mean, it was, you made do with what you had. I mean, how many old houses renovated in between the plaster wall made with horsehair and the outside wall would be stuffed with newspaper or hay or straw or anything else, just kind of get some insulation. To get some insulation in
3: there. Yeah, find a lot of fun stuff.
0: Yeah.
3: But I thought it was kind of neat that they said, you know what, we got all these crates here. Instead of burning them, let's just
0: cheese
3: this house out of them. And they did the whole house, like floors, walls, roof. We did some roof work over there and got into that stuff. So everything had, there were nothing bigger than a 4-foot board in this whole place.
0: Oh my God, that must have taken so long.
3: They broke the joints properly.
0: Yeah.
3: Well, they did it right. So it was just as solid as ever. So a lot more nails.
0: Yeah, that's true. Think of the money. Think of the money they saved if they just got all those crates for free. Appreciate the phone call. It's 8:52. Speaking of history, we have a Monadnock moment, a history lesson with Alan Rumrell. He's going to tell you what traffic was like around Keene in 1914.
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5: After a bit of cloudiness in the overnight, not much left over through the day. Plenty of sunshine. A few afternoon clouds may mix in, but not interfering with the warming. Temperatures into the low to possibly mid-60s this afternoon. A gusty westerly wind. But temperatures cool off tonight, and it's a cooler day tomorrow. potentially frosty tonight. We fall to the mid and upper 30s, and only mid-50s for tomorrow. We're back into the 60s for Wednesday and Thursday, slight chance of a shower. I'm meteorologist Phil Spivak from the WKBK Weather Center.
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9: Moment number 81. Traffic Regulations of 1914. It was in June of 1914 that the first driving and traffic regulations were enacted in the city of Keene. Automobiles had become so numerous by that time that some rules were needed to regulate the drivers of the vehicles. There were regulations concerning vehicles in motion, signals, delivering passengers, and noise and smoke nuisance. Drivers were to drive on the right-hand side of the road, and slow-moving traffic was to stay far to the right to allow faster-moving vehicles to pass at any time. Before backing up, a driver was to give warning by shouting or signal by raising a hand. Excessive smoke from a vehicle or unnecessary use of the signal horn were illegal. The penalty for violation of these and other provisions was a fine of not less than $1 nor more than $10 for each offense. 8 people were arrested for traffic violations during the first 3 months that the new laws were in effect. These included 5 arrests for speeding and 2 arrests for driving while intoxicated. By 1919, 5 years later, as the number of autos increased, the number of arrests for motor vehicle violations increased dramatically as well. The police report for that year recorded 80 arrests for motor vehicle violations, 67 of those for speeding.
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7: From ABC News, I'm Chuck Sievertson. Breaking news, that's an update on the alleged attacker on the Fly Dubai flight to Israel. He intended to crash the plane into Tel Aviv's Ben-Gurion Airport, according to two senior U.S. officials and an Israeli source familiar with the investigation. ABC's Tom Sufi Burridge.
8: The suspect, 29-year-old Hamam Al-Khamani, an Omani national, senior intelligence officials say he was previously suspended from flying after being identified as a security risk.
7: The Supreme Court opens its new term this morning considering some hot issues.
9: Do Illinois and Connecticut have the right to ban powerful firearms like AR-15s, or is that a violation of the Second Amendment? Is Arizona allowed to require people to show proof of citizenship when registering to vote? And in one of the biggest cases this term, the Supreme Court will answer the question, can local governments sue energy companies in state court over the effects of climate change and receive money to help with mitigation efforts? Sherry Preston, ABC News.
7: Records reviewed by ABC News show brothers at the Cornell frat at the center of rape allegations tried to take part in what was described as damage control in the weeks afterward. ABC News obtaining a recording of a phone call between Jane Doe and Matthew Ingalls, the frat brother she went to see the night she was allegedly attacked. ABC's Aaron Katursky.
10: She said, if I wanted to take this somewhere, what y'all did would be classified as gang rape. You already knew when I came in, I was 10 shots deep. Ingalls responded with a different recollection.
11: You did tell me you were sober, by the way. You did. You said you hadn't been anywhere.
10: Jane Doe said she was 100% sure she told him she had been at a bar for a sorority event, and I never lie.
7: The U.S. Air Force has now moved all the bombers out of a British air base that was the apparent target of a possible terror plot. President Trump ramping up campaigning for Republicans and narrowing races in those who are behind a month from midterm elections. Today in Grand Island, Nebraska, you're listening to ABC News.
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7: Britain's former Prince Andrew has filed a legal action to block warrants that led to searches of his homes. Judicial spokesperson confirms there's a hearing scheduled for Thursday. Andrew was arrested.

0: China. In Mississippi, a final meeting of a special committee of lawmakers at the state capitol concerning possible efforts to redraw the state's political maps. Among members of the public at the meeting,
1: if you want to change Mississippi, listen to the people, and the people have said we don't want to see new maps. Now, what you're doing is political interference.
2: Let's not go back to the 1890 version of what Mississippi used to be.
0: Some say redrawing the maps could reduce black political representation in Mississippi, where 40% of the population is black. The Nobel Prize in Medicine has been awarded today to three scientists working on the mechanisms the brain uses to switch on or off the activity of individual nerve cells. Triyokar Disaroth of Stanford University, Peter Hedgman of Humboldt U in Berlin, George Nagel of the University of Würzburg in Germany. The brain switch is controlled by light. Chuck Sievertson, ABC News.
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6: Good morning. WKBK News Time is 9:05. Several parking spaces on the east and west sides of Keene Central Square will be closed today through the end of the workday. Northbound and southbound traffic through Central Square will also be reduced to one lane. Drivers and pedestrians should use caution and be prepared for changing traffic patterns. A new Route 202 bridge in Jaffrey is nearly ready to open to traffic, and residents will get a chance to check it out on foot before that happens.
7: Jaffrey is inviting the public to a ribbon-cutting and walkover parade for the new Route 202 bridge on Thursday. The Jaffrey Board of Selectmen will lead the procession over the bridge starting at 5:30 on October 8th, with participants forming up on Blake Street at 5:20. The group will cross the north side of the bridge to River Street, where a ribbon will be cut, before returning to Blake Street on the south side. The event will give residents a chance to walk on the roadway, take pictures, and see the new bridge before it opens to traffic on Friday. Following the parade, attendees are invited to Station 16 on Peterborough Street for free ice cream with the selectmen. A larger celebration is planned when the Route 202 project is completed, currently scheduled for June 30th, 2028. For WKBK News, I'm Abby Trombley.
6: Savings Bank of Walpole is warning customers about a scam involving calls that appear to come from the bank. The bank says scammers are spoofing its phone number and asking for debit card numbers, expiration dates, and security codes, information the bank already has. 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WKBK News Time is 9:07.
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3: U.S. stocks rose near their record on Friday after the latest jobs report cooled worries that a potentially hot U.S. economy could make inflation worse. The S&P 500 gained 56 points and will open at 7,722. The Dow Jones Industrial Average climbed 250 points and begins trading this morning at 51,176. And the NASDAQ gained 319 points and opens at 27,190.
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3: The New England Patriots rallied past the Buffalo Bills 29-26 on Sunday. Drake May threw three touchdown passes, including a 23-yard game-winning score to Efton Chisholm with 1 minute and 50 seconds left. May overcame two turnovers to finish with 269 passing yards. The Patriots improved to 2-2. The Boston Bruins suffered their first loss of the season Saturday, falling 4-1 to the Minnesota Wild. Tanner Jeannot scored Boston's only goal, while goaltender Michael DiPietro made 26 saves in his third career start. The Bruins are now 2-1 and return home tonight to host Ottawa. And Keene High Girls Volleyball is back in action today, hosting Merrimack. The junior varsity match starts at 4:15, followed by the varsity match at 5:30.
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4: After a bit of cloudiness in the overnight, not much left over through the day. Plenty of sunshine. A few afternoon clouds may mix in, but not interfering with the warming. Temperatures into the low to possibly mid-60s this afternoon. A gusty westerly wind. But temperatures cool off tonight, and it's a cooler day tomorrow. Potentially frosty tonight. We fall to the mid and upper 30s, and only mid-50s for tomorrow. Back into the 60s for Wednesday and Thursday. Slight chance of a shower. I'm meteorologist Phil Spivak from the WKBK Weather Center.
3: It's 47 degrees outside our West Keene studios at 9:10 in the WKBK News Center. I'm Kelsey Johnson.
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5: Hello and good morning, and welcome to your open mic program on this Monday morning, fifth day of October, the year 2026. Phone number for your calls, your comments, your questions, 603-357-1290. First Monday of the month means we have our usual setup interview. The mayor of the city of Keene is here with us, Jay Kahn. And we're here to talk about everything Elm City and maybe sometimes even a little beyond. Again, 603-357-1290. You had a pick of about, 10 things to go to this weekend.
6: It was a busy weekend, and it's been nonstop since
5: it really
6: the beginning of September.
5: International Festival a week ago, and of course the marathon, and we had all that going on that weekend. This weekend, Zucchini Festival, homecoming for Keene High, the parade, Fireman's Parade yesterday, homecoming for Keene State, and they had a ton of stuff going on. Nobody can say they don't have anything to do around here lately.
6: Yeah, and there was the craft show over at the Recreation Center.
5: My wife, I didn't tell her about
6: Fireman's
5: it.
6: Parade yesterday.
5: Yeah, Sunday, yeah. Monif was going on, the film festival.
6: Exactly.
5: Through the weekend, and some of those folks still hanging out this week, Radically Rural, going on. So
6: coming up this week, and they have been attracting 450 to 500 people to their conference. The pamphlet that was published this last week highlights about eight different issues that they're going to tackle this year. And they always attract people from outside of the city. So we can be good hosts again.
5: Yeah, that's the whole idea, too. And they do come from like-minded communities about the same size, some a little larger, some a little smaller. But they go through or going through all the same things that we're going through right now with everything from housing and childcare to businesses and growing businesses and trying to attract businesses and dealing with all the different forms of media and everything that's out there now and everything too. So we'll welcome them to the community too. It's just, is it possible to have too much stuff going on? Meaning that people get a little, you know, it's like, wow, another festival, another event.
6: You know? I'll leave that. I don't know that.
5: Well, although they are pretty varied.
6: The businesses, were standing downtown for both parades this weekend, the homecoming parade for the high school. And
5: Saturday, yeah.
6: And then the firemen's parade, which attracted probably 15 towns.
5: Yeah, maybe with their fire departments. And
6: people are walking up and down Main Street, and they're stopping in stores, and
5: yeah,
6: it's all exciting. It makes the community recognize. It makes people in the community recognize that they are part of it.
5: Yeah,
6: and that's what's great.
5: Yeah, it is also a time where people are kind of coming through anyway because of foliage and the leaf peeping, and it's beautiful this time of year. And you hear there's a zucchini festival right there, and you're like, I'm going to go check out a zucchini festival.
6: It's hysterical.
5: So how often do you get to go something like that? But, you know, yeah. Last week, and they held it inside, which was good because of the weather, and they had the International Festival. We had the DeMar Marathon going on at the same time.
6: Well, the next day.
5: Yeah, the next day. But I know, and I've talked to folks with the marathon that people are in town, and you know they have people with them that aren't running in the race, and they're not worried about carb loading, and they're like, well, what can we do? Well, look, there's an International Festival going on, so let's go get something to eat there. It is pretty cool, and it also, you know, when we talk about the impact on the economy, some of these things, the Elm City Rotary Club raised money for their projects by keeping the marathon going, and now it's arguably the premier event for bringing people from away. There was 36, 38 states, 5 countries recognized people that came for the marathon. And that's not a Main Street group. That's not a downtown thing. That's a group of folks, like you said, inviting people to stay in the hotels and go to the restaurants. We know the economic engine that is Keene State. With all the people that were here for homecoming this weekend, there was a track meet for cross country.
6: Yes.
5: That had 29 women's teams, 29 different colleges and universities. I think it was 28 for the men. I talked to Marty Testo this morning,
6: right,
5: and that was a huge success, and the weather was great. And all those people are in town, and their parents come to see them run and all that. I mean, that's a huge economic engine when we have these things all going on. And now, radically rural people, again, from away, so the hotels and the restaurants and the stores will benefit.
6: Yep. October 7th is coming, and every year it's just so regular. That's supposed to be the peak day.
5: Yeah.
6: When we reach peak, and yeah. I think we're going to hit it right on again.
5: Yeah. And then after that, we have the Pumpkin Fest, which is coming.
6: Coming. Yeah.
5: And then the tree lighting. And I mean, there's always stuff. That's not till November, well, obviously. But
6: don't leave out an election.
5: Yeah. Well,
6: big election coming. And
5: that is also on my list.
6: That will attract people into town. Raphael Warnock is here this week.
5: Reverend Warnock,
6: to stomp for Chris Pappas.
5: Yeah. And Pete Buttigieg was just in the state. I don't know if he made it to town.
6: He didn't make it to Keene, but he was here.
5: Yeah. So, and we'll see a lot more of them, too, as we get closer. Although, as we know, the Democrats don't want to have the primary here in a year. So that's gonna put a monkey wrench into.
6: Well, but they do have a primary here.
5: they do, but what day is it going to be on? And are people going to be greatly penalized for participating in it? If I was a Democratic presidential candidate and I wasn't the front runner, I would come to New Hampshire and I would sign up and I would take the fine and I'd let them worry later whether or not they're going to support a campaign. We only have, 4 delegates? So, and also, why not? And then get all the publicity and own the primary in New Hampshire.
6: Yeah.
5: I think Buttigieg is kind of heading in that direction, thinking about it.
6: Anyway, we will.
5: What not
6: we'll
5: anyway?
6: See,
5: we'll, just I know.
6: We'll see how that unfolds.
5: Yeah, and, I mean,
6: I don't think people are going to be discouraged from coming to the third primary state in the country. You don't wait till the week.
5: But we can't. It can't be the third.
6: But you don't.
5: It can't
6: wait.
5: Be the third by state law.
6: I get it. I totally and good.
5: Well, let me ask you this: if you were still a state senator, would you vote to change the law that requires us to be the first in the nation?
6: No.
5: Okay. this, not that it impacts any other future races you're in, but that's a good safe answer. But, you know, if be speaking of economic engines, and I have to tell you, you know, working here at the radio station all these decades, it's not nearly what it used to be. But it was a huge financial driver for the radio station every 4 years with all the ads. You had to either be on Channel 9, be on all the radio stations, and the newspapers taking out ads and running all that stuff. Now with social media and the computers and all that, all the pie is cut into so many different directions now. Channel 9 still, I mean, holy cow, the amount of money that's being poured in there right now because of the Senate race. Back to back to back to back to back, you know.
6: It is.
5: You know, Sununu Pappas, Pappas Sununu. You know, now and then you might see one for the governor's race in there, but it's.
6: Oh, the Sununu ads are just.
5: They're everywhere.
6: Unbelievable.
5: Yeah, the amount of money.
6: I heard a statistic over the weekend. It's $50 million being spent.
5: Yeah.
6: I mean, it's money from out of state just trying to buy a seat in a small state.
5: Yeah, but it's important. It's important. So very busy around here this weekend. You went to the Zucchini Festival. You said you were a judge. What did you judge? The Zucchini decorating contest?
6: Yes, it was decorating. I got to sample a few food entries.
5: Yeah. Like what? Besides zucchini bread?
6: Muffins. There was a fudge cake that had some zucchini, I think.
5: Yeah.
6: it's a little hard to know with the chocolate. The biggest and smallest.
5: Yeah.
6: And yes, the decorating was funny.
5: Yeah.
6: A lot of funny.
5: That most likely will come back.
6: Zucchini bikini was one of the
5: really
6: funnier entries.
5: Yeah. Yeah. Was somebody wearing it or was it just on display?
6: The zucchini looked wonderful.
5: Yeah. Jeez. All right. And that was a nice little fundraiser, too, for the Historical Society, which is also a good way that, you know, generates revenue for
6: they had
5: the
6: races
5: city.
6: And zucchini tossing. And it just was a lot of fun.
5: Yeah, I think that'll be back, too. Yeah. The mayor is with us, 603-357-1290. Of course, Main Street construction project continues. An update from when you were.
6: And listen, there was one other.
5: What?
6: The opening of the Monadnock Conservancy.
5: Oh, down on Ashuelet.
6: Yes.
5: Yeah.
6: Yeah.
5: That's quite a building.
6: It is a marvelous building. And it is what you would expect an environmentally oriented group.
5: Super, super green friendly.
6: Yeah. Green. It's you know, zero.
5: Carbon footprint.
6: Yes.
5: Yeah.
6: Carbon neutral. And they have. They had a forest with an ash infection, the borer.
5: Ash, emerald ash borer, yep.
6: And they harvested ash from that forest, and it is throughout the building. So there's this consistency of a very ash is such a beautiful tree.
5: It's a beautiful piece of wood,
6: A beautiful piece of wood.
5: Yeah. And next door will be the playground for the city of Keene and more parking and more availability to the boat ramp for kayakers and canoeists.
6: And there'll be pollinator gardens through there. You can see they've got an outside. People will want to use that space for either a meeting or a conference. It's not huge. It's not going to replace Keene State College or Heberton Hall, but it has a lot of utility for our community.
5: Yeah. And it's nice for that whole neighborhood, too, and the people that live in that neighborhood. And that's one of the older neighborhoods down there off Leverett Street and School Street. And, you know, my grandfather, when he was growing up in Keene, his family had an apartment just down the street. And a lot of it was flat and were farms right along the river. A lot of those houses hadn't been built yet, he told me. But it's nice for that neighborhood, too. And the senior housing that's down there. And
6: Yes. And the property that was there before and how it sat as a broken-up parking lot.
5: For years,
6: A gravel space. And
5: it
6: needed some improvements.
5: Well.
6: And, you know, give it. Shout out to the community again. The community stepped up, raised the money, and has repurposed that property in a very nice way.
5: Right. And again, it's, I think, underutilized, the river part of it. Of course, there's the bike and the walking paths that lead over towards Appel Way and over towards the hospital and a nice place to go walking. But ever since John Summer's place closed, where you could just rent kayaks and canoes and dip them in the water, virtually everybody, I think, has a kayak now. Do you have a kayak?
6: I do.
5: Yeah, and they're awesome. So and they're light. So the ones that John used to rent were, geez, they were made out of iron or something. But to utilize that part of the river to go upriver and downriver, obviously in the summertime it gets a little shallow, but it's gorgeous this time of year with the foliage, and you get out and you're not near the developments, you're not quite up to the hospital yet or the golf course. It's beautiful to kayak up there. People should check it out. And now it'll be even easier to do that. Just one other note about that property just pops into mind, but, and I might have mentioned this the last time about what's going to happen with the dam. I know that that's kind of been on hold for a long time about. And it's not like something has to be done immediately, but it is on a list of problematic dams.
6: It is. It's on our capital improvement plan as well.
5: But at the very end of the capital improvement, it hasn't been. My understanding is it's been slid backwards a few times.
6: Yeah.
5: Yeah.
6: It has.
5: But what do you think? Should the dam stay or go?
6: I think I took a sideways answer to you the last time.
5: Yeah, like you did with the primary. I mean, what's so a stay? I mean, it's going to come down to either could be done, but one will be more expensive than the other, right? The cost.
6: Yeah, but there are decent arguments for both.
5: Yeah,
6: it's not a clear cut.
5: No, it's historic and it's nice and people enjoy it.
6: Yes, it's an attractive feature. It, you know, the Ashwillet is not a thriving, gushing river.
5: No, especially when when there's zero water going over it in August. So that's a conversation to be continued. Main Street, the project, speaking of being kicked down the road a little bit, they're going to try to do work down there until the ground freezes or we're completely covered in snow, right? I mean, originally they were talking up to maybe about Thanksgiving, but Casella is saying if we have a mild winter, they're going to keep working down there, right?
6: Well, my experience here is over the 40 years is January 15th, Martin Luther King weekend.
5: Is when they'll stop?
6: That's when I would stop.
5: Yeah. Well,
6: because up until then, we generally don't have accumulating snows.
5: Yeah. But if they're able to do it, and part of the footprint too, they're going to get outside the little central square. If they've got the equipment and the people there, they're going to head down towards Water Street.
6: Well,
5: right?
6: The neat thing is that they're going to have two crews. And if they've got the workforce and the ability, they're going to work from two ends.
5: Yeah.
6: And that makes such great sense.
5: Yeah. They have all the equipment down there. They have the whole staging area, right off Gilbo.
6: It's the second crew.
5: Yeah.
6: And it'll be more equipment and, but I think that they've demonstrated that they will put the pieces back together again after they've unearthed sections.
5: Yeah.
6: And they're doing a terrific job.
5: Yeah.
6: So the other thing that happened this weekend is the plots opened up. The new, the former Methodist Church on Court Street near downtown.
5: The only thing, because you said plot, and I'm thinking, well, I know they've just voted to expand the cemetery out here in West Keene, Monadnock View, but you're talking about the beer garden at the old Methodist Church. I was looking at the video last night. Have you been up in there?
6: I went last night.
5: Yeah. What do you think? So I know they had like a little soft opening.
6: It's really attractive. I mean, yeah. Zach Luce is, he's had this project on his mind for
5: it's been going on quite a few years. Yeah.
6: And slowly he put pieces together and it's very attractive.
5: Yeah. It looks awesome. And part of because it was a really old building, and then there's ADA compliance that he had to deal with and upstairs and getting people in. So that's one reason it's taken so long. From what I've seen with the video, it looks awesome having a beer garden. And it's big. I mean you can fit a lot of people in there. So very exciting. Very good. Another place to drink beer in Keene. I'm just saying it before somebody else said it. 603-357-1290. Again, with the Main Street project, a couple of changes from when you were here last time. We asked about whether or not there'd be free parking, and there is now. Is there any, I guess the biggest concern, and you and I talked about it, was just lost revenue. And again, it brings up, and I see this stuff on social media where some people don't understand why we even have parking and paid parking. But then, you know, then there's the money that supports parking enforcement and repairs and all of that sort of thing. But it really is a lot of money that Keene is going to just have to say no to.
6: Well, then,
5: up until at least they're saying December 31st, right? End of the year, the free parking.
6: That's right. And the good thing about this is that we can – this is an experiment. I mean, right? We've got a 2.5 month period. That's where it started. So now it's 3 month period to see what is the actual revenue loss.
5: Yeah.
6: We don't need to guess about it. And you know, maybe it gets pared back in the future, and it really is just in front of the businesses that have.
5: Well, that was the first request, right? Was just to target it. But yeah, then some, well, why not just do it for the whole street?
6: And,
5: so,
6: and maybe that's the right answer too. But it's certainly adding to overall project cost. The vitality of downtown is important.
5: Yeah.
6: And the monitoring of the spaces is important too, because we've got to continue to have the turnover of vehicles and people. Yeah, I mean, 2 hours downtown, you can do a lot.
5: Yeah.
6: I don't think anybody's inhibited.
5: It's those times, Mayor, when it takes you 2 hours and 12 minutes that people get in trouble. Because then, you know, or they don't run out to their meter. But that's been that way forever, as far as I'm concerned. So right. The money, where's the it's just a matter of looking in other parts of the budget and unencumbered funds to move money. Because you still have to have money. Well, there's also a surplus, right? They still have a parking fund. It's not nearly as large as it was 20 or 30 years ago.
6: That's right.
5: So,
6: and it goes to the maintenance of the downtown area and parking lots.
5: So that's really where the biggest hit's going to be, just as out of the reserve fund.
6: That's
5: then most likely, as far as that's concerned.
6: And one-time hit, 3 months.
5: Yeah.
6: Well, that's handled.
5: But it'll come back again in March. I can't assume that the city council won't vote for it again. How do they vote for it the first time, but not for the last 2 years of the project?
6: We will see.
5: 603-357-1290. The number to call the mayor is here. We'll move beyond Main Street and the parking when we come back. Just off Main Street, though, the latest approval for the solar pavilion and that work finally getting to go forward. We're going to talk a little bit about that. 603-357-1290, the number to call. More with Keene Mayor Jay Kahn in just a moment on your Open Mic Show. Good morning.
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5: It's time once again for the Snow Predictions Contest. 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
4: After a bit of cloudiness in the overnight, not much left over through the day. Plenty of sunshine. A few afternoon clouds may mix in, but not interfering with the warming. Temperatures into the low to possibly mid-60s this afternoon. A gusty westerly wind. But temperatures cool off tonight, and it's a cooler day tomorrow. Potentially frosty tonight. We fall to the mid and upper 30s, and only mid-50s for tomorrow. Back into the 60s for Wednesday and Thursday. Slight chance of a shower. I'm meteorologist Phil Spivak from the WKBK Weather Center.
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5: Mayor of the City of Keene, Jay Conn, is with me in studio, 603-357-1290. If there's something you want to ask or something you want to comment happening here in the City of Keene, you're welcome to do that. Another thing, just most recently at City Council, a decision being made about the solar pavilion. This will be along and where currently the farmer's market is held, right along Gilbo Avenue. One of the things I hadn't thought about, but I saw it in the article over the weekend following the City Council meeting where all the approval was, is that this really isn't about just being a solar project. It's part of it. But a lot of it was also the space and community and that sort of thing. And that now with this decision, where it's going to be and how much sun it's going to get, that the payback of what the investment is versus the savings on electricity is like 20 years. I hadn't even thought about that. It's down to 14 now.
6: The selection of the site hinged on which of several sites had the shortest payback.
5: Right. And got the most solar, and it's going to be just one roof, not the two, pitched roof. They moved it across the street. Now, I always thought that's where they originally were going to put it, but it was across the street, more on the.
6: It was across the bike trail.
5: The trail.
6: So, it was more on Gilbo as opposed to in the parking lot.
5: Right.
6: And in the parking lot, won out because of the treescape that is the canopy of trees that's along the bike trail. So,
5: right.
6: It animates Gilbo Avenue, which hasn't had any improvements as people were talking since the 1970s. So, it accomplishes that. It does it with $2 million of grant funding.
5: Federal money,
6: And so the city's outlay is pretty small,
5: right,
6: to this. And it's also a timber frame, and that's the demonstration part of the project, is that we can use locally harvested timber to be supporting the solar array above, and then it provides shading for festivals or just the farmer's market. That, in other words, cars can and trucks can back into these spaces and be food trucks for events.
5: And it's
6: cover for a festival.
5: Right.
6: I mean, if there's music out on the street, it can provide cover. It's more likely music into the parking lot.
5: But, right.
6: And it's city-owned property that we're putting to good use.
5: And during the work week and everything, it's still metered parking. People will still be able to park under it and everything. So yes. The city doesn't lose that revenue.
6: A couple spaces.
5: Yeah. I know that, and there was a gentleman who had communicated with you and city council about his concerns and wanting a new study and everything. But one of the points I thought was interesting, and I believe it was brought up last week at city council, is just future development by having this investment with the solar array and the pavilion and everything out there in the parking lot. How does this, or the question was, how does this impact any future development along that stretch? And whether you buildings and parking go up right there on the Gilbo side of the commercial street lot, or beyond it, all that very valuable land where they have all the equipment stage for Casella, that there was concern about how this might hamper future development along that roadway. What's your thought on that?
6: I think there's a lot of land, and it's been dormant for a long time. So, the good news is some of that land is transacted already, and I expect that there'll be plans coming forward as to how to redevelop on the north side of Gilbo Avenue. On the south side, there's still interest on the part of the city to try to acquire that south side.
5: That's the side that's the dirt side, right?
6: Yes.
5: Where the Casella stuff is.
6: Less developed. So there's plenty of land along Gilbo Avenue for creative ideas, and hopefully it includes housing.
5: Right. Well, and isn't that part of it? Because the people that own, you said, on the north side, that was part of the transaction for the insurance building along West Street in that whole area. And I know a lot of people are asking questions, mixed use. That's a beautiful building on West Street.
6: 55.
5: Yeah. Yeah. I mean, it's exciting. But have you heard, is it just too preliminary as to whether or not they're going to put up four? How high can they go again? I know seven. The city, seven in that area.
6: Seven floors.
5: Yeah. Have you heard about the plans or ideas yet? Or other than
6: I've heard a couple ideas. So
5: I should say by the people.
6: But I haven't by the heard buyers. That there's a proposal that's been submitted to the community development office.
5: Right. You know. But you think, though, more housing. That's what we've heard about West Street. But even on the opposite side, where the parking lot is that we were just talking about.
6: I think all through there.
5: Yeah.
6: It's great potential for housing. And we all know that, one, we need it. And two, the downtown could be vitalized by that kind of development.
5: Right.
6: It will likely be on a kind of scale that is different from what we generally see happening.
5: Yeah.
6: In our city. But
5: how do you feel about
6: though? Let's try to bring it on.
5: I worked in that area when the radio station was downtown, and there was something kind of nice. I'd get out of work if it was in the afternoon, and you could look up at West Hill and, see the trees and the foliage and, look around, see the churches and, the old silo with the pumpkin on it and, from Shabbat's, and just, it was kind of, you like, here you are in town, but it was still quiet and calm, and there was a vista. And I'm not saying nobody should develop it, but I mean, there is that part of that aspect of Keene.
6: True enough.
5: Well,
6: true enough. But it's cities that are thriving, and you can go to Portsmouth, I think is a good example of how it's not just the main street. It's the couple of back streets on either side that really create the, it's you can look through something and see something that you've never noticed before.
5: Yeah.
6: Right. As the sun changes and the atmosphere changes around you. And I think it'll be the same thing with West Hill.
5: Yeah.
6: It almost makes it a little bit more exciting.
5: It's good if you're on the seventh floor of the apartment building.
6: Oh, for sure.
5: Then,
6: for sure. But you could be standing, on the bike trail and looking off to West Hill. And it's when you get those kind of vistas, that's great. We did that at Keene State too. I mean, we created vistas. And it's not like the whole area needed to be open in order to see the changing landscape around you.
5: Right. And if you don't know the answer to that, it's understandable. But what is allowed, and you mentioned about how high the buildings, But what about the look of the buildings and how that's changed over the years and would be discussed? There was the time if you built anything along Main Street, it had to be made of brick. No ifs, ands, or buts, including then a lot of the buildings that went up along Keene State. And you might have been at Keene State then when they built the...
6: Alumni Center?
5: Well, no, the one that's on Winchester Street. The only one that was built that looks modern with all the glass and the metal, and I'm not even sure. The Science Center? Is it technology? That building, you know, that kind of broke the mold. A little bit on Main Street when they took down Woolworths. You know, there's a little, it's just not square and brick. My question is, what if they did a big apartment complex? Would it look like the one that was most recently built along Roxbury Street? That look, which kind of looks like some of the ones they built in Swansea? Or my question is, what does the city allow or not allow? Yeah. Because they've been, you know, pretty strict about that.
6: Well, we still have the historic district, yeah. And that commission would be reviewing the plan, in addition to whatever the planning board would be doing. So there'd be site plan approval.
5: I'm just wondering about what it would look like, because and you're never going to make everybody happy.
6: Anything over 25 units requires site plan review.
5: Okay. And the reason I asked too, and I meant to talk about this on the air, I was up in Lebanon last week, 2 weeks ago, and where you go up to the hospital, there's a road right before you get there. It's called Heater Road, and they have some offices down there. And I kind of was driving down through that way. I had no idea how many apartment buildings have been built in Lebanon. And some of them, you could still see the construction crews. Mayor, I'm talking about thousands of units, each building probably, you know, 6-8 stories tall. They all pretty much look the same, maybe a different color, maybe 50 to 100 units in each one, but just building after building, development after development. And it got me to thinking, if they plopped a few of those down right in the middle of Keene, like the piece of land that we're talking about, how people would feel about that.
6: Yeah. We need someone to come forward with a proposal, and we can take it from there. Site plan review will happen, and the planning board will be involved. And let's have the problem. It'll be a good problem to have.
5: We'll see what happens. And again, with that other development already happening along that stretch, that'll be a good test for that. 603-357-1290, a few minutes left with the mayor this morning. Wintertime is coming up. I have Terry Rogers on the show on this program tomorrow, an open mic from Southwestern Community Services to talk about LIHEAP and energy help for people that need help heating their home throughout. They handle Cheshire County and Sullivan County, so up in Claremont. And the time is going to be coming up where people can put in their applications. There's always that concern from the federal government. Are they going to release the money? Is it going to be released on time? As always, our delegation, along with Maine and Vermont, upstate New York, others, are working to get that money released. How concerned are you, though, right now with the cost of home heating oil? We see what's going on with diesel fuel, and it's essentially the same stuff. And they don't pay entirely for people. It's based on, you know, what they earn and certain percentages and how much money is available and how many people apply. But the city itself, like any other community, is responsible for helping to house people and helping people to have heat and people to have food and health care and the like. How concerned are you? Because we've talked a lot about how this budget has grown ginormously in the last 5, 6, 7 years. Your concerns about that coming up with wintertime and the homeless population too still.
6: Yeah. Well, so we've got a few
5: but it comes under welfare, the whole welfare department. There.
6: So LIHEAP, my concern is that when you had an allowance, say, of $1,000, how far will it go? I mean, are people going to exhaust that allowance?
5: Quickly. In
6: the first month or two, and what do you do in months 3 and 4? So I think federal government needs to they need to step up and deal with this. This isn't going to be and if it falls back, see, the city has the state has a statute, and the statute says that welfare, that municipalities are responsible for the welfare of their citizens. Those are kind of the exact words. And
5: that's why I'm asking. It falls back on the city.
6: It falls, and this is another downshift. We've got a lot of examples of downshifting, which, by the way, that referendum on school funding,
5: the cap.
6: Now that I took that turn, I'm going to go down that path. that funding cap is such a devious trick. The state legislature decides how much public funding there's going to be for our public schools. And if they're going to give those away, that dollar amount away for school vouchers, then, and then put a cap on what the
5: public education,
6: what you can raise locally. I mean, you're just squeezing the public schools. They control how much they're going to give from the state to public schools. They're raping the education trust fund, just emptying it. It creates a surplus. The lottery commission was created so that it would fund public education. Well, it's funding private schools and the education freedom accounts. It's just taking dollars that were supposed to be there for public schools, diverting them to private family use, and then putting a cap on what you can raise it locally to support your public schools. And it's this revolving. People want to undermine public education, apparently, because that's the only thing you can surmise from this. So, just vote no on this. This is not local control. And in this instance, where this state relies, 80% of public education is paid for by the local property tax. 80%. Can you believe this? No other state even comes close to the minuscule amount
5: that
6: New Hampshire does. And now we want to cap what local communities can raise to support quality of education. So just vote no.
5: And again, we were talking, and Arnie Arneson and I were talking on Friday about a report from the BIA, Business and Industry Association, and how they're pleading with the legislature to make changes. And one of the biggest problems, again, New Hampshire is the second oldest state. We're tied with Vermont. Maine is number one. But again, trying to get young people to come here. And if you're a young couple and you want to settle down, what's the first thing you ask about? How good are the schools? And yes, our kids are well-educated. We're doing well with testing and everything. But if the way to support those schools is solely, for the most part, on property tax, and then you're trying to buy a house and you see what the property tax is going to do to your monthly payment, it's just, again, we were talking about the argument being made from business leaders in this state saying that the legislature needs to knock it off. And they need to focus on housing and affordable child care and the things that are going to make the young people come here. Because if they don't have any workers, they go out of business, or what they do is they move their businesses to a state that's more economically friendly, as far as all that's concerned.
6: Yeah.
5: Well, since we just jumped the line into politics, we had around the last time you were here, we had the primary. Were there any concerns in Keene at the polls, and what people need to know coming up for the midterm election at the start of November? We've heard that there are going to be certain audits in the state, maybe of some of the polling places. New Hampshire itself is on some of those lists. And any concerns about with the college students wanting to vote and having to prove their domicile and the like, your thoughts about that and how Keene did in the primary and how you expect us to be able to fare through the general election coming up in November.
6: Yeah, thank you to the hundreds of people that volunteer to keep our elections operating and safe. One of the things is that as a state senator that I always marveled at, over 7,000 people volunteer at local polling places in the state. I mean, that's an army of trained people that are there to make sure we have fair and safe elections. This state does it well. So bring it on. Audit all you want.
5: Yeah.
6: I think we do this at a very high level. Yeah, no, I think the turnout's going to be high. And I think that's good for our state. I'm excited about it.
5: Yeah.
6: I think these next few weeks, people have an opportunity. The thing that strikes me is that, you know, take the U.S. Senate race, and 88% of the people will say, I've decided on one candidate or the other. And so now we're spending $50 million from one party. I don't know how much Chris Pappas is spending, but it's got to be something much smaller than that. Nonetheless, I mean, we've got numbers that are north of $50 million, and we're trying to decide, just 12% of those who are voting is who we're trying to influence.
5: Yeah.
6: That's a lot of money per person.
5: Yeah, it really is. And yeah. And that's nothing compared to what they're spending in Texas and some of the other states as well in a lot of these races. But again, with all the limits for the most part being lifted with how much can be spent on a campaign, lack of transparency on where the money comes from and everything, that's a whole other issue too. But yeah, it's going to be historic. And we're looking forward to that election. And again, we'll keep reminding people as we get closer. Two other questions. I have one that got...
6: I'll give you one interesting story. The German consul general just turned over in Boston. A new person came in. His name is Achim Fabik. And in his second month on the job, he came to Keene.
5: Yeah.
6: And why? He wanted to understand our partner city relationship with Einbeck, Germany.
5: Isn't that cool?
6: And he said, after 22 years, what is the magic ingredient that makes this relationship so strong? And, you know, last year we had 65 people from Einbeck here in Keene. And this year there'll be more people from Keene going to Einbeck. Yeah. But it's, for a small city.
5: Yeah, getting that recognition.
6: Plus
5: we have a German beer garden now, too. So
6: yes,
5: this question had to do, and I don't know if you have the answer, and I can just ask up at Parks and Rec. About that, further tree removal. We saw what happened along Maple Avenue, but there's still a schedule for trees to be cut down in part of Wheelock Park and Ladies Wildwood Park across the street going up towards the soccer fields, at the high school. Any word about when I think the spring, but I could ask Kara about it.
6: I think Parks and Rec is, and they have an advisory committee too,
5: yeah.
6: So that has formed in the last few months.
5: Right.
6: And, so I'm sure the public will be engaged with that committee.
5: Right. The other thing,
6: it's just like the hearings that we had on Robin Hood Park.
5: Right. The future of that. Yeah.
6: Yes.
5: Yeah. And that's very exciting. Only a few seconds left. Last time you were here, we talked about data centers, and now the city council moving forward wanting to have a moratorium. Just like many other communities, let's have some rules in place in case something comes along. We don't know of something coming along, but that was the other update too that people have. And that's going to be a state referendum.
6: I'm glad you raised it because you surprised me last time by saying, and Keene already has a data center. So I went to this site, the WMUR site that identifies 12 data centers in the state of New Hampshire. And here comes the definitional problem. Our data center is First Light and it is at 310 Marlboro Street and it's a closet. It's just
5: it's
6: the size of your room here. and it's just a place where people who are in small businesses can store their data racks and
5: all the computer servers
6: and hop onto the internet and have their cloud or whatever resources.
5: But technically it's a data center, so that's right. Definition is going to be a big part of it.
6: Yeah. And, it's so unlikely that a 300,000 square foot building requiring 5 gigawatts of power is coming to Keene. But in the event that somebody's thinking of it, there'll be this moratorium likely. We'll see what definitions we come up with.
5: Yeah.
6: Because there are a lot of states, a lot of people are doing this. So it's not going to be
5: we're not alone
6: doing this independently.
5: It'll be which towns don't. And those will have the bullseye, I think, on their back. Mayor, we appreciate the time. Thanks for all the updates. We'll see you back here next month. We'll see all you back here tomorrow for our open mic show. Tara Rogers will explain how the funding works for people who are going to need some help staying warm this winter. We'll have that for you tomorrow. Thanks for listening to WKBK. Keene, good morning.
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20: From ABC News, I'm Chuck Sievertson. Some hot issues are to be tackled by the Supreme Court as it opens its new term this morning. ABC's Sherry Preston.
21: At issue, whether local governments have the right to sue oil, gas, and coal manufacturers for the effects of climate change. It's a first-of-its-kind case that could decide whether cities and states have the right to hold energy companies accountable for the expensive impacts of climate change and whether they are owed money to help offset the cost caused by it.
20: Also be decided by the highest court, do Illinois and Connecticut have the right to ban powerful firearms like AR-15s, or is that a violation of the Second Amendment? Also, a case on showing proof of citizenship in order to vote. Records reviewed by ABC News show frat brothers at Cornell, accused of raping a student 2 years ago, tried to do what was described as damage control in the weeks afterward. ABC News obtaining a recording of a phone call between Jane Doe and frat brother Matthew Ingalls. ABC's Aaron Katursky.
22: Jane Doe then asking for his help to identify all of the men, saying she remembered four in the bed and more standing around the room. Ingalls seemed to suggest both of their memories may not be accurate.
23: I have racked my brain for this mystery. You know, it's possible that both of us, like, remember this and it's not true.
22: Jane Doe pushed back, saying, no, because I remember looking up and being like, that is too many people.
20: The co-pilot on the Fly Dubai flight to Israel who attacked the captain intending to crash the plane into Tel Aviv's Ben-Gurion Airport, according to two U.S. senior officials and an Israeli source familiar with the investigation. U.S. Air Force has now moved all its bombers out of a southern England Royal Air Force base that was the apparent target of a possible terrorist plot. President Trump ramping up campaigning for Republicans in narrowing races and those who are behind in usually reliable red states a month before midterm elections. Today in Grand Island, Nebraska, you're listening to ABC News.
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20: In Vienna, Georgia, a manhunt after yesterday's mass shooting at an annual homecoming block party. 2 dead, nearly 3 dozen others injured, says Police Chief Craig Peavy.
3: Our prayers are with the victims and the families of the victims.
20: Dangerous heat wave continues in the west, forecast to last most of the week. Cooks at the annual fair in Carruthers, California, southeast of San Francisco, brave the heat.
7: It is quite challenging, but we can do it. We stay high.
20: Ukraine's defense minister.

0: 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Asking lawmakers to temporarily ban AI smart glasses until more is known about their potential perils. In secretly recording conversations or snapping pictures, Norway's government. Chuck Sievertson, ABC News.
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4: Republicans in Texas are attacking Democratic Senate nominee James Tallarico by questioning his masculinity and calling him low T. Tallarico said he wished people would stop saying that as he blew the seeds off a dandelion.
5: You gotta like any joke that's about what's manly and what's not. How you all doing? You know what today is? It's the first Monday in October. Do you know what that means? A new Supreme Court session. And as we mentioned in hour one, unfortunately, they start the Supreme Court season with the lowest approval rating probably in the Supreme Court's history. Certainly through the modern era, they've been up around 70%. They were the last institution that most of us believed in and thought was non-political. Then, for a variety of reasons, Congress not doing their job, so everything had to be decided by the Supreme Court rather than writing laws to deal with things. They sat back and made the Supreme Court weigh in on very political issues. And then you had both parties with their presidents and lots of other people blasting every decision as political until they convinced enough of their own voters, whether it's Joe Biden with the Democrats or Donald Trump with the Republicans, that the Supreme Court is just as political as any hack House member in America.
6: Right, right. And it's all driven by, you know, there are three branches of government. And if donations, money are driven by anger and fear, you're not going to leave out the judiciary.
5: Who
6: talks about circuit courts? Nobody. So they go straight to the Supreme Court, both sides. It's utterly immoral and un-American, and I hate it, but worked.
5: And you can prove this is a case where you can't necessarily with politicians or the media. It's difficult to prove. You can prove it with the Supreme Court by all the opinions that come out and who votes for what. It's clearly not true that they vote their, political background as what president appointed them. I mean, it's just statistically not true that it's a Trump-led court that gets anything he wants because of the appointees that he put in their position. It's just provably not true.
6: Well, right. Once the narrative gets going, though, even if you do have the desire to look at the facts and decide whether the narrative's legitimate, and most people don't, once that narrative gets going, people just cling to it. You know, a great example, Scalia's got him mixed up with Alito, Samuel Alito, for obvious phonetic.

0: reasons. But he's got a new book out, which I can't wait to read. Should be really, really really interesting. But he hates gambling personally. He's anti-gambling. He thinks it's a terrible vice, but he couldn't find a constitutional reason to outlaw sports gambling. In that famous case. So, and, you know, they stick with their judicial philosophies, certainly. What's interesting to me and worth knowing, I think, is that a conservative justice's judicial philosophy is, you know, depending on the specifics, and let's not split hairs, I've got to stick with this whether I like the outcome or not. The progressive's philosophy is the outcome matters most. So I will fit my philosophy to the outcome. I will alter my philosophy as needed. That's their philosophy, which is an obvious clash. But to your point, Jack, the Supreme Court, which is nearly constantly under attack from those calling for packing or eliminating it because it's hopelessly ideological and divided, taking a look at, well, a couple of examples. Philadelphia Inquirer, which is the big paper of record there, you know, the seat of our nation's founding pretty much in Philadelphia, recently proclaimed that, quote, the Supreme Court's conservative majority keeps choosing ideology over impartiality. Other media outlets report devastating polling showing the court is unpopular and losing institutional respect. Well, that is true, but kind of a different point.
1: It's not their fault.
0: So let's see. So let's take a look at the last session. The court ruled unanimously in 45% of the cases, slightly up from the prior year. 45% unanimous. 11% were 8-1. So that takes us up to 56%, and 6% were 7-1 or 7-2, depending if somebody recused themselves or whatever. So the rate of unanimous or near unanimous jumps to 62%. And in over 77% of the cases, there was not the ideological split you might expect. The six conservatives and the three liberals.
1: Joe just sneezed. He used his cough button. I like it when you sneeze on the air because I think we need to know if you have that new Russian plague.
0: I was just there for a couple of days over the weekend. And I was, you know, I've got a Russian girlfriend. She was 28. She has passed. The lab worker who got the plague was my paramour. I'm certain this is just allergies.
1: Oh, there it is on ABC News. U.S. monitoring suspected plague in Russia. So, yeah, we talked about it in hour one. Get the podcast Armstrong and Getty on demand. Back to the Supreme Court.
0: So Ketanji Brown Jackson, who is ridiculously left, she shouldn't be on the court.
1: She's just ridiculous. She talks too much.
0: Blah, blah, blah, blah, blah, blah. She was in the majority in 72% of the cases. In fact, she agreed with Alito, who, with Justice Thomas, is probably the most quote unquote conservative or originalist, justices. She agreed with Samuel Alito in 49% of the cases and with Clarence Thomas in half the cases. It's just the narrative is untrue. It's a lie, but that won't raise you any money. Let's see. So the court remains slightly underwater in popularity, 47% favor, 53% disfavor, which is way more popular than any party or Congress.
1: Well, that's not the latest Gallup poll I have in front of me where they're at 34%. Yeah.
0: Wow.
1: They go into this at 34%, having been in the 70s all of our lifetimes.
0: Right. Yeah, it's terrible. And it's all based on lies and or the fact that after generations of the court leaning, I'm so far left, it could fall over and crack its head. All of a sudden it leans a little bit right and everybody acts like it's some sort of national cataclysm. Oh, it's just, it's just tiring. Sometimes my arse just gets tired at the political narrative. So this is interesting to me. The first big case they're taking on, Suncor Energy versus Boulder County, is being labeled by all the usual suspects as an environmental case. I think it was the New York Times said climate change and fossil fuels case.
1: Yeah, it's a climate change case, and you're saying it's not.
0: Not really. I mean, that's
1: almost,
0: in it.
1: But it's almost always what happens with these Supreme Court decisions. We argue about they're pro-guns or they're anti-climate change or they're whatever. It's something else that they actually decided on.
0: Right. It's a question of federalism or constitutional appropriateness or whatever. Not whether the judges like something. Right, standing. That's a good one, yeah. So this case asks whether state and local governments may use state tort laws, suing people, to impose liability on American companies for the effects of global climate change. And you're saying, well, wait, you said it's not really about climate change. Well, again, it's involved with it. But so and this is so Boulder slash Berkeley slash, you know, pick your town in Massachusetts. The city and county of Boulder have sued ExxonMobil and Suncor in Colorado court, claiming their community has been harmed by global climate change and they're seeking damages for local harms. And liability would be based not on the company's actions in Colorado, but on the extent its worldwide production and sale of fuels are found to have contributed, allegedly, to greenhouse gases in the global atmosphere, and then allegedly caused whatever rainstorm or tornado or mudslide or drought or excess rain or whatever the various, you know, half-wit scientists have blamed on climate change with little or no evidence. A trial would give a local jury the authority to determine what share of global climate change each American company should be held responsible for. In every jurisdiction in America.
1: Wow.
0: There would be these suits.
1: What could be more unworkable than that?
0: Well, and the trial lawyers are on their knees at night like a little kid in a Norman Rockwell a painting. Oh, please, God. Oh, please let this happen. Oh, please, God. Every town, burg, and hamlet in America would be holding a trial of every single fossil fuel company on Earth, alleging that the reason the playground is a little muddy and the kids ruined their tennis shoes down there in whatever town is because of ExxonMobil. I mean, come on. It's utterly unworkable. And actually, there's one writer, Bill Barr, a former attorney general, who makes the point that this would be completely unreasonable. But he made, do we have time for this? Yeah. A really interesting other point. It intrudes directly into foreign policy because the city's claims are based on the global phenomenon of climate change, the atmospheric accumulation of greenhouse gases from every carbon source in the world. Its lawsuit, therefore, takes a position not merely on local environmental harms, but on how responsibility for international problems should be allocated among American companies, foreign companies, and foreign nations. That is foreign policy. So this is an insane idea.
1: The other case that I'm really excited about, it's a gun case. Can explain that briefly to you after we tell you about Incogni again, because if you're not doing this, man, you should. I look forward to the updates I get from Incogni on how many websites they've gotten my info off of, so I'll get less spam calls and emails and less opportunities to get ripped off by some scumbag.
0: Right. Here. 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
1: Rough weekend for undefeated teams in the NFL. Maybe we'll touch on that a little bit later. But the gun case that I'm excited about, if I understand it correctly, I think there are 15 states that have banned assault weapons, including the very, very popular AR-15. And the Supreme Court's going to decide whether or not that's constitutional under the Second Amendment. My guess is, hell no, it ain't constitutional. And I'm hoping that will lead toward California getting overturned with their whole ban of Glocks, the most popular gun in the world that you cannot buy new in California anymore.
0: Right. Here's a completely unrelated question for you. So I was clicking around learning as much about these cases as I could, and I'm using Safari right now, and Google is the search engine for Safari unless you click a couple things and change it to a different one. But in the summary of Viramontes versus Cook County, which is the AR-15 case, it took me to a local Fox TV station's analysis of the case. Hey, Google, why are you going to do that? You don't take me to SCOTUS blog or I mean, the New York Times is going to be biased as hell, but at least they have some idea. It

0: take me to a local Fox TV affiliates analysis? How does that happen?
1: You still Google. I haven't Googled anything in months.
0: Oh, no. I guess I kind of Google it because I filled in the little bar up top and said Supreme Court session preview.
1: And I'm all chat GPT all the time on figuring that stuff out. It's going to ruin the world, which we'll talk about a little bit later because they...
0: But I've never been more productive.
1: they featured AI in 60 Minutes last night. Well, if you like the, I need to confess something about when I was watching 60 Minutes last night. It's one of my character defects, definitely. Why I got upset watching 60 Minutes. Oh, and one of the funniest dark jokes I've ever heard. We got on the text line about something we were talking about earlier. Lots of stuff on the way. Stay here.
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1: We don't encourage anyone to use a roadway as their set.
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1: she was very distraught. It is a lot to take in. I don't think he realized the severity of
5: I think that's enough. What is going on there? Teen hospitalized after trying to do a haircut on a busy roadway for TikTok. I can tell you that that's a thing now, which I just learned yesterday. So my oldest son, high schooler, has been getting his hair cut by a friend of his. And which I thought was kind of interesting because, like,
6: unlicensed hair cuttery?
5: Well, and no dudes in my high school cut hair. But this guy does, and he's straight and like a normal kid. And so it's a thing, apparently. And I live in a college town, and we're driving down the street yesterday with my son, and there was a garage door open, and there were some people standing there, and somebody was sitting in a chair getting a haircut by another, like, college-age dude, and they had that big ring circle that I know, because we're in media, I know is lighting for some sort of video. And I said, what's going on over there? And he said, it's a TikTok channel or Instagram channel. He said, haircuts are really big right now. So that's what that was there. Somebody trying to have a really outlandish version of cutting somebody's hair on a roadway. So that's a hot topic right now, is you do something wild or interesting around haircuts, amateur haircuts. So just letting you know.
6: Radio/podcasting. We're not streaming video at this point. So you can't see me making my what the hell face for what will surely be 300 or 400 times this week as I confront the modern world with the rest of you. Yeah. What the hell? Haircuts are a big thing now.
5: And by here today, gone today, it'll be hot till Wednesday. And then it'll be on to, I don't know, pedicures or something like that.
6: Right. Fine. No man's touching my toes. Ain't happening. A little follow-up to our Supreme Court discussion of last segment. Mike, the attorney, longtime friend of mine in the shows, says, you're so right about the Supreme Court. I'm actually, he's a member of the Supreme Court bar, doesn't expect to have a case before them, but he's active on the Circuit Court of Appeals, etc. He says, Reddit has a subreddit dedicated to the Supreme Court called rScotus. It is run by freaking communists. All they do is post hateful nonsense. And if you disagree, even if you have a valid argument, they simply ban you from participating in the subreddit. It happened to me, he writes, because I posted a study that showed bias on both sides in lower courts and got an immediate ban. It was a Harvard study. So that's the state of online discourse about the Supreme Court. Everybody's a grifter. Everybody's a liar. Ay, caramba.
5: How much time you say we got, Michael? How do we have no time already?
6: We went long last segment. It was fascinating, though.
5: I got Jenga coming in the mail today.
6: Pardon me?
5: I ordered Jenga, the game.
6: Yeah.
5: The blocks. I ordered a set of... I'm trying to get some games going for me and the kids to play so we spend more time, like, doing something.
6: Right.
5: You know, like after we eat or something like that. And I hate board games. There aren't any board games that I don't find miserably boring. But I like
6: card
5: Jenga.
6: Games. Are you into card games?
5: I've never liked cards my whole life, which is too bad. One of my kids loves cards, and I just have never been able to concentrate enough to play cards my whole life.
6: Send them to my place. We'll teach him some
5: My
6: good
5: dad
6: ones.
5: Loves cards, but I just never could get into it. Anyway, I'm going to start playing Jenga to spend some time together. But
6: Go ahead.
5: I never got to the joke of the day. We're going to have to get that when we come back.
6: I was going to say, my wife and I love to play cards. And coming up, and this is not hardcore newsy, but I like the style of it, how to have a happy marriage. It's some great hints on do's and don'ts for a happy marriage. And in a related story, I said something last night to my wife I never thought I would say. I will reveal that. Stay with us.
5: That's a good tease.
6: Yeah.
5: Get every segment of the podcast, Armstrong and Getty On Demand.
0: Armstrong and Getty.
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1: This land does not belong to the billionaires and the oligarchs. It does not belong. It does not belong to the racists and the warmongers. It does not belong. It does not belong to the fascists and the would-be dictators. No! Brothers and sisters, this land belongs to you and me. Power to the people!
2: All right, power to the idiotic cliches.
3: Tom Morello of Rage Against the Machine. Was that at a Springsteen concert? Because I saw that Jack Smith was at a Springsteen concert over the weekend, and Tom Morello now plays guitar with the E Street Band. Jack Smith, the prosecutor of Trump, was wearing a No Kings t-shirt yesterday, which is a nice, I'm on partial, impartial, non-political whatever. And then this, which it all fits together, Phil Collins, who's about to be inducted into the Hall of Fame, took aim at President
2: Football
3: Donald.
2: Football Hall of Fame or?
3: Rock and Roll Hall of Fame.
2: Oh.
3: Rock and roller Phil Collins. How could I just let you walk away? You know, rock and roll.
2: Sure.
3: Phil Collins took aim at President Donald Trump over the weekend. Oh, no. On Piers Morgan's show. This is actually kind of funny. Saying he has a song he's working on about America called Fat People with Guns, which is actually kind of funny.
2: I laughed.
3: Anyway, the musicians and their politics, who flipping cares? Okay, here's the joke that I thought was so funny. I'll ruin it if I set it up. If I don't set it up, though, only some of you are going to get it based on the news of the day.
2: This is a conundrum.
3: I'm still going to just, we'll backfill it. Yeah, because Joe was saying, man, you know, after all the slings and arrows Boeing has taken over the years, how about the fact that their plane held together going 700 plus miles an hour as that hijacker tried to crash it into the ground?
2: And enduring way more G-forces.
3: We got this text. Congrats to Boeing neglects the fact that they make a lousy axe.
2: Wow.
3: You gotta admit, that's pretty funny, isn't it, Michael?
2: That is the...
4: That's hilarious.
2: Unbelievably dark joke of the day.
3: Yeah, because the news has come out that pilot, that hero pilot who got the door open and saved all of their lives and who knows how many lives on the ground, as we now know that the jihadi was going to crash that plane into the airport in Tel Aviv, you know, the terminal full of people, and the planes around it. Who knows what kind of firestorm that would have ignited? So what the jihadi did was, he says to his Indian co-worker there, I'm going to pray. Could you take over the controls while I pray? As a devout Muslim, I need to pray. And then when guy says, sure, go ahead, he gets behind him, takes out the axe, the Boeing axe, and hits the dude in the back of the head trying to knock him out or kill him with the axe.
2: Right.
3: Hence the joke, Boeing makes a lousy axe. But
2: One of the titles of the show proposed at the beginning today was, gee, it's jihad. And thank God, more and more people around the world are at least starting to abandon this absolutely adolescent, knee-jerk attitude of the progressive.

0: progressive, which is, I hate my own civilization. It's so evil. And all other ones are beautiful and should be worshipped merely because they're not mine. And you can't ever criticize another culture or religion or political system because we suck so bad. We're such horrible people. We have no right. So, which has brought this onslaught of fundamentalist Islam to the Western world. And it's going to be a fight for the rest of our lives, your kids and their kids too. But this guy was absolutely, he's a hardcore stone fundamentalist Muslim. He was fired from one airline, and inexplicably, the Fly Dubai people, which is, I believe, a subsidiary of Emirates Airlines, hire this guy without checking his background. It's an obscene failure to execute their stated policies.
1: Well, right, and I should read this every hour just because it's so good. The Omani pilot asked the Indian pilot if he could leave his seat to pray, and after being granted permission, he attacked the captain with an axe from behind. This is actually a great metaphor for the West.
0: It's the metaphor of the year.
1: It's really good.
0: Hey, we just want to pray. We just want to close this intersection to pray. We just want to have Sharia law rule over divorces in the way we treat our children and our wives. It's our right. We're practicing our religion. We demand our free speech until we have power. Then there isn't any anymore. Yeah. I need to pray. So if you could turn your back for a minute.
1: Yeah. Yeah. The Wall Street Journal version of the story is he had been banned from flying, but got a job as a pilot. I mean, he wasn't supposed to fly as a passenger in some countries. Got a job as a pilot. He was on a manifest to be checked going through security, but for whatever reason wasn't checked. A number of security misses that allowed the guy to get into the cockpit of this plane.
0: And the Fly Dubai people didn't even call Oman Air that had banned him from flying to say, hey, what's the deal with this guy? Didn't even call. Nobody does their job.
1: In addition to dark jokes that we got on the text line, we got this about the pneumonic plague that looks like may have broken out in I keep wanting to say the Soviet Union. I did too much reading about the past over the weekend, I guess, in Russia.
0: It's close enough.
1: It is close enough. This is known, a 28-year-old lab worker working at probably a lab where they're doing illegal things there in Russia. It is known that they have biological weapons programs. Broke a test tube, got the pneumonic plague, was dead in a couple of days, and now their version of the Secret Service KGB people have 200 people in isolation at various hospitals. The bubonic plague, Joe asked earlier, where does the bubo come from? That's bubos. Spreads through infected fleas and generally it infects the lymph nodes, the bubonic plague. The reason this pneumonic plague is even worse, it infects the lungs, progresses extremely rapidly, and spreads person to person through respiratory droplets. So it's worse than the bubonic plague.
0: Oy.
1: And that's what they got going on in Russia right now, and Russia's clearly lying about how bad the outbreak is.
0: So that's interesting. I'd made the joke earlier that all these labs that we start to study dread diseases so we know how to deal with them. If they cause more dread diseases than they cure, then we probably ought to abandon the idea. But this one was probably some sort of biological weapons research facility, you're thinking?
1: They don't know, but yeah. Certainly could be. We know that they have biological weapons facilities.
0: Don't we owe Putin the benefit of the doubt? We had the dark joke of the day, the Boeing axe joke. Michael, four has got to be the runner-up, right?
2: Newly discovered records suggest that in 1931, Adolf Hitler may have murdered his niece. Okay, that's strike two.
0: Another darkly funny effort at humor there.
1: That was a good joke.
0: Coming up, how to be happy in your marriage. And I said something last night to my wife I never thought I would say. So stay with us for that.
1: We're going to get into the 60 Minutes story. Their lead story last night was about AI. We're going to get into that a little bit later. But I need to confess something right after we tell you about Rough Greens, which is a good idea for your dogs.
0: Yeah, it's all about a return on investment. 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
1: Lead story in 60 Minutes last night. The new Barry Weiss 60 Minutes was about AI, and they featured this company in San Francisco run by a bunch of really young people that helps companies figure out how to deal with AI or takes various categories of workplace and explains how to use AI instead of the employees. Sure looked to me like all these people are training their replacements.
0: Yeah, they're training AI to replace you and me and everybody. Yeah.
1: Oh, exactly. I don't think so. Some of them have said.
0: Shut up, Junior.
1: The thing that I'm not happy about myself is this child that they were interviewing, who is a billionaire. He was a high schooler like 2 years ago or something. And he comes up with this idea around AI and starts this company, and he's a billionaire and hires a bunch of other children to walk around this workplace in, you know, casual wear with their dogs with them and drink
0: Happy
1: energy
0: laptops, yeah.
1: And drink energy drinks and come up with what the world is going to be. And I don't know. Maybe it's a No Country for Old Men thing or something like that. But children shouldn't be able to become billionaires. That should be a rule.
3: Your child? It should
0: be a heavy, heavy tax on them. It's, you know, kind of graded by how old you are. You get to be a billionaire at 35, but 23, no, that's way out of bounds.
1: Wasn't it shocking how young that crowd was as they were going through the workplace? It looked like a coffee shop in a college town.
0: Yeah, to a large extent. Mm-hmm.
1: Wow.
0: Some more on that. I also want to get to, and I was tempted to call for it right now, but we promised we were going to break semi on time. John Cleese, who we frequently say from Monty Python or Fawlty Towers, whatever, great comedy mind. He's just a great mind. He's a brilliant, brilliant man who happened to realize he was really funny and made a zillion dollars being funny. But he's also very astute in politics and political theory and that sort of thing. And he's talking about the draw of extremism. He recorded this years ago, but it's absolutely brilliant. I'd love to squeeze that in too.
1: Okay, and he's come under a lot of attack lately because he's very outspoken about Muslim extremism in Great Britain. And yep. He's lost a lot of friends over that.
0: You're gonna lose your country and your society and maybe your head over it if you don't stand up.
1: Maybe you can explain to me what's going on in France. I saw a lot of those videos over the weekend. Has that got anything to do with this?
0: Uh-huh. Sure.
1: Okay. Yeah. All that's on the way. Stay here.
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1: How you doing?
2: How you doing? A lot of good stuff to come. The brilliant John Cleese. The AI replacing workers story from 60 Minutes. All sorts of good stuff next hour. You'll never miss a segment if you subscribe to Armstrong and Getty On Demand, our podcast. So what I said to my wife that I've never thought I would say, you're going to hate me and write me angry emails, but it's true. We went out to one of our favorite eateries last night. And I ordered a burger. I added sautéed onions and bacon. I took a couple of bites and I said to my beloved bride, this burger has too much bacon on it.
1: It had
2: five strips of bacon, which is remarkably generous, arrayed like crossing each other like a porky asterisk, right? And the thing was impenetrable. It would just, you bite it and it would just like squeeze everything out on both your hands.
1: Isn't that a bacon sandwich at some point with a burger on it?
2: Yeah, essentially. Would you like to add a burger under your bacon sandwich? Yes. It was too bacony. So there are limits, apparently.
1: I'd have taken a couple of pieces off and, I don't know, put them in my pocket for later.
2: That's smart. I actually took out my knife and fork and thought, by God, this thing is not winning this fight. I am. So I took care of that. So I found this interesting, thought you might too. A break from the news and doom and gloom and stuff of the news cycle. It's a great piece in the WAPO, which we'll post at armstrongandgetty.com. How to stay happy in a relationship, according to long married couples and counselors who aren't crazy and that sort of thing. And I thought it was really good advice. Julie Gottman and John Gottman been married for 39 years, worked together as counselors and researchers studying what makes a good marriage. They co-founded the Gottman Institute and have become known for watching couples argue, often accurately predicting whether they will stay together or not. Or
1: watching couples argue. How do they get that to happen? How do they do that?
2: I don't know. It sounds fun, though.
1: Oh, my

0: The ones who are headed for divorce attack each other rather than the problem they're trying to work through.
1: Tackle the ball, not the man.
0: Yeah, yeah, yeah. Talk about the topic. If you start personalizing it, you're just saying that because,
1: Well, that's true for all relationships. Marriage, work, whatever.
0: Friends, right.
1: Family.
0: Yeah, that's an excellent point. That's an excellent point. Well done. Let's see. So, one of them says a lot of traditional marriage advice isn't backed by research, including the classic, don't go to bed angry. Folks can go to bed angry. It's not the end of the world. It's an emotion. It's hardwired in. In fact, they say, you know, it's great if things get hot. Say, time out. Let's take a break of 10 minutes, half an hour, whatever. We'll come back and talk about this. They're big fans of that.
1: Now, I'm divorced, so I have no credit. I have no standing. The Supreme Court would say you have no standing in this case.
0: Narrow ruling.
1: But I've never understood the don't go to bed angry, because I've had many situations where you go to bed and you wake up in the morning and you both think that was nothing. We were tired or drunk or whatever, and it was nothing.
0: Right. It was escalating beyond any need for it to be. Yeah, they say something similar. Say, look, we're going to take a break, agree on a time to revisit the conversation. Don't stew, distract yourself, think about something else. They found that 70% of couples' problems that couples have between them are perpetual. They never go away. They're just the little pieces where the
1: Boyfriend. You refuse to get rid of your boyfriend. It's a perpetual problem.
0: You're a dishonest bitch. I mean, this is a tough one to solve. No, see, that was violating the first one. Anyway, about 70% of problems are perpetual. They're just the little places where the puzzle pieces don't exactly fit. So you're always going to have some kind of conflict about that, but you got to negotiate it out. Let's see. Often these disagreements are differences in personality or how you were raised, but they don't have to spell disaster as long as couples can come to terms with their differences and avoid what the Gottmans call the four horsemen of the apocalypse. Here they are.
1: Okay, here it is. You paying attention, Katie? You're married.
0: Michael, you too. Criticism? That's back to personalizing it. Contempt. I've heard that listed as the one quality that a relationship cannot survive if you're contemptuous of the other person.
1: I've been on the short end of the contempt one. Yes, that does not work.
0: Defensiveness. That's tough. You got to work on that. And stonewalling. If you're stuck in that cycle and unhappy, it's important to seek help, they said.
1: Stonewalling.
0: Yeah.
1: That would be what?
0: Probably the silent treatment. I don't want to talk about that. Just never engaging on it. And they said that they slip up sometimes in their own marriage and they gently call each other out or catch themselves and apologize. And this is the reason I kind of
1: like being a little something, just like always, you'd say to them.
0: Oh, no, leave out that
1: leave out
0: part.
1: The just like always.
0: I'm feeling a little defensiveness here. We agree that we weren't going to, or, you know,
1: just
0: whatever.
1: Like your mom.
2: Never bring up the mom.
0: I'm not going to you for my counseling.
2: I found that out.
1: Oh my God, you're just like your mother. It's a good way to start.
0: Oh my Lord, we're through here.
1: Every argument.
3: I got mad at you and I'm not even involved.
0: But I like these people because they said, hey, we make a repair just like everybody else. We're in the same soup as y'all. That's good. That's good counseling. Let's see.
1: How about the time? You go back to something else in the past. That's another good move.
0: Yes, yes, yes. Go to their credibility. It's like being a good prosecuting attorney.
1: Bring up an old fight and put that in the new fight.
0: Oh, I knew there was one more thing. The biggest factor, right, these other writers, is you let your partner know you appreciate everything they do. Mm. Gratitude. No act is too small to call them out for the positive. Thanks for letting the dog out. Thanks for unloading the dishwasher.
1: Thanks for not bringing your boyfriend over tonight.
0: Oh, boy, again with that.
1: we got a lot more on the way. Stay here.
4: Armstrong and Getty.
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4: From ABC News, I'm Chuck Sievertson. The co-pilot who attacked the captain on the Fly Dubai flight to Israel intended to crash that plane into Tel Aviv's Ben-Gurion Airport, according to two senior U.S. officials and an Israeli source familiar with the investigation. ABC's Tom Sufi Burridge.
5: Senior intelligence officials say he was previously suspended from flying after being identified as a security risk. Sources familiar with the investigation say Al-Hamami was a co-pilot trainee for Oman Air in 2024 when he was found in possession of extremist materials.
4: The big controversial issues to be decided by the Supreme Court as it opens its new term this morning include is whether local governments have the right to sue oil, gas, and coal manufacturers for the effects of climate change and to demand money to offset the cost of damage. And
6: do Illinois and Connecticut have the right to ban powerful firearms like AR-15s, or is that a violation of the Second Amendment? Is Arizona allowed to require people to show proof of citizenship when registering to vote?
4: ABC Sherry Preston. Records reviewed by ABC News show frat brothers at Cornell accused of raping a student 2 years ago tried to do what was described as damage control in the weeks afterward. ABC News obtaining a recording of a phone call between Jane Doe and frat brother Matthew Ingalls. ABC's Aaron Katursky.
7: She asked him how they ended up in a threesome with one of his frat brothers.
8: So you come in, say hi, we start dancing for like maybe 3 to 5 minutes, and then I pop the question, you say yes, then I remember like we didn't know who else to bring, so I go up to who was on the dance floor too, and I pop the question, and he's like, yeah, and then we go upstairs.
7: Jane Doe then asking for his help to identify all of the men.
4: The U.S. Air Force has now moved all its bombers out of a southern England Air Force base because of a possible Iranian terrorist plot. You're listening to ABC News.
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4: As a dangerous heat wave continues in the West, a fast-moving wildfire in Southern California forces evacuations. ABC's Jacqueline Lee in Los Angeles.
11: A wildfire erupting Saturday afternoon outside Los Angeles. Smoke visible for miles and prompting evacuation orders inside parts of the Angeles National Forest. Nearly 300 firefighters battling the Bouquet Fire, burning more than 1,000 acres.
4: Extreme heat expected through most of the week in Southern California, forecasters say. L.A. has had 4 straight days over 100 degrees. What could move the markets this week from ABC's Dave Packer?
12: Earlier in the week, a report on the services sector could offer a fresh reading on business activity, employment, and inflation pressures. And then on Friday, the preliminary University of Michigan Consumer Sentiment Index will release its fresh reading, showcasing real-time inflation expectations and household confidence.
4: Look up tomorrow if skies are clear, says ABC's Wayne Cabot.
13: You got to be up around 4 o'clock in the morning to see it. Jupiter being eclipsed by the moon, visible across the eastern U.S. and much of the central U.S. and adjacent southern Canada. Astronomer Joe Rayo tells ABC News it should be spectacular.

0: and particularly beautiful, the illusion of a sparkling diamond at the edge of the moon, the third such occurrence since 1889.
1: All this month, astronomers say you can have one of the best looks at Saturn, rising in the east after sunset and setting in the west just before dawn. Chuck Sievertson, ABC News.
0: Diamond at the edge of the moon, the third such occurrence since 1889.

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3: And now, here's Armstrong and Getty.
4: It's early, and overall unemployment remains generally steady. But mounting research shows that for the most AI-exposed jobs, take software developers, hiring has slowed and wages have declined. The impact focused on one group in particular, 20-somethings.
5: Traditionally, the tasks that you might assign to a young person, maybe doing some market research or creating the first draft of a memo, AI is just really good at doing those now.
6: Yeah, so that's from last night's 60 Minutes. It was our lead story and really got into the whole, is AI going to wipe out jobs thing or create more jobs or, you know, that discussion. That woman you heard from there, she was big in the AI world and was worried about it and decided to start a nonprofit that deals with, well, trying to combat this whole thing, which was quite giving of her, is because if you're on the full speed ahead track with some AI company, I think you're much more likely to end up a billionaire than the pushing back against AI world. But she's young and cares about the world as opposed to her own riches. That's what happens when you're young.
7: Full. Yes, full. Yes. Right. Yeah. Yeah. The whole thing was both fascinating and troubling in the way that all these discussions are.
6: Yeah. Let me throw in a disclaimer real quick. Just because I see a lot of the text, and I don't know which of you are trolls who just want to elicit a response, and there's a fair number of you, and I've been blocking you a lot. I've decided to get rid of all the trolls and Twitter, text, everything like that. Just not, don't have time for you, all right? I know you try to get under people's skin, and that's how you live your sad, sad, sad lives. But I'm just blocking you, so I don't see them anymore as much. But we get a fair amount, oh, my God, are you guys talking about AI again? All right, if you're not interested in what is going to be the biggest thing that's ever happened to human beings on the planet Earth, I don't know what to tell you. And it's going to disrupt your job and your kid's job and the economy and all of these different things, I firmly believe.
7: I think they would deny that your premise is true. It's not going to be the biggest thing ever. It's going to be somewhat more effective computers, better search engines, and, you know, you can ask it to write your rough draft.
6: Well, it's the five of the seven biggest companies on Earth, and if it turns out not to be much, I think that's going to be a pretty big deal for the economy. But I guess we'll have to agree to disagree. Here's more from that woman talking about where she sees things going on 60 Minutes last night.
8: And you've seen how powerful this can be.
5: Oh, yeah. I've seen us go from previously requiring dozens of people to conceive of a product, prototype it, build it, to now being able to do that with one or two or three people.

0: using AI agents.
1: Shai was so alarmed by what this meant for the workforce, she quit her Plum Tech job and founded a nonprofit helping young people navigate this new economy. And she has emerged as an AI Cassandra.
0: I think AI is going to have a profound impact on every profession. There are a lot of people whose jobs it is today within companies to prepare information, research, analyze data for other individuals in that company. And increasingly, although it's starting with the entry level, it could result in a lot of people losing their jobs.
2: And job loss means what as you see it?
0: It's never just about the jobs. It's people's sense of self-worth. It's the fracturing of communities. It's
3: according to Elon, that's not going to be a problem. You play your guitar and write poetry.
4: Yeah, no problem. And there will be universal high income where some amount of money will be gotten somehow by somebody and given to you somehow, and you will then have it.
3: My son's all on board with this. My oldest, who will be out in the real world here in just a year and a half, which blows my mind. He's like, what? Cool. Where do I sign up? So I'll have some little crappy apartment, drive a crappy car. I'm fine with that. I'm just going to have a good time the rest of my life.
4: That gal who we're listening to is overseeing major AI divisions at Salesforce and then Meta. So a heavyweight in the field. One of the featurettes in the midst of that report caught my ear because I have a friend at the same law firm as one of the gals who's quoted, and he had told me about these AI personas that they were building. And what they are, in short, is, and you've heard examples of this from writers, but it studies everything you've done. You feed the AI system, you know, everything you've done, everything you've written as an attorney, every negotiation you've worked through, the entire paper trail. Then you do long interviews with the AI people. And the persona then can do an imitation of you so uncanny, it's freaky. How would attorney Joe Getty respond to this offer to buy an apartment building with these terms? And according to my friend, it's like, oh my God, it approached it just the way I would have, including like his style, which is kind of amiable and easygoing, because, you know, you can always get to brass tacks later. And the persona imitated that with freakish, you know, accuracy.
3: Well, the way the Barry Weiss 60 Minutes opened this story, I thought was pretty clever last night. You had the 60 Minutes correspondent sitting on the stool in front of the screen like they start all the stories. And then at some point, the real guy stepped forward and said, that wasn't me. That was AI.
4: Right.
3: It was an AI video of him talking like him, words put in his mouth that looked and sounded exactly like him. Which is why some people think AI now passes the Turing test for video in addition to written word. And I had one more point on that.
4: Turing test, that's the number of pull-ups you can do and
3: exactly
4: timed runs.
3: Now you can fool people that you can't tell the difference between the artificial intelligence and the human being. Oh, and then back to my point arguing with the people who say we talk about AI too much. This is just one of the topics, so you have to believe none of them are going to be a problem. The taking away jobs as opposed to creating new jobs like other technologies, the super intelligence taking over the world, the what it's going to do to governments, the what it's going to do to the military. I mean, there's so many issues around this.
4: Mm-hmm. Actually, as long as we're talking about that, let me call an audible at the line. Omaha. Play a 72. This is actually from CBS Sunday, Professor Hani Farid of Dartmouth.
5: Here's what I think is next. And by saying next, I mean in the coming year, which is most of the deep fakes that we are seeing today have a human somewhere in the process. Somebody's hands are on the keyboard. There's still a human in the loop. But what's going to start happening is AI agents are going to start creating their own fakes. So what is an AI agent? So an agent just has more autonomy. And what we have started to see is that when you give it a problem to solve, it will find creative ways to do it, including creating a fake identity to interact with the human, to get a human to do something, and then it will lie about it.
4: I wouldn't worry about it.
3: See, that's already happening if you don't think AI is anything to be concerned about. That whole data center debate that we're having in the country, a lot of that was driven by AI agents put out there by Russia and China that got onto the internet and are still today creating fake accounts and putting out videos and statements and stuff like that to convince right. people that the data center debate is like more contentious than it actually is. It's already happening.
4: What the F type of AI S it is?
6: What the F type of AI shit it is?
3: So, to the idea that there are people that now get hired to go to work for a company as a whatever it is your expertise is. They had a musician, I think a nurse, somebody else. And they go help AI companies replace them. You think that's a good idea? Or is it just a, what choice do you have?
4: Oh, absolutely. It's a good idea. Yeah. You can either be one of the few that profits from the disillusion of your industry.
3: Briefly,
4: or you can just be a victim of it.
3: Yeah, the briefly
4: I'm help
3: part of
4: bury my coworkers. I'm turning on you guys the first chance I get.
3: I suppose it makes sense that if I don't do it, somebody else is going to. If I'm not the nurse that goes works for an AI company and helps them create an AI agent that can do what I do, somebody else is going to. Either way, right. my job's going away.
4: Right. Yeah. Agreed. So I kind of liked the 23-year-old billionaire with his attempt at being sunshiny about this while no one was buying it. Let's go with 84, Michael.
7: Today, AI training is America's fourth fastest growing job category on LinkedIn. And just as machinists once replaced artisans, Brendan Foody insists he's creating a career of the future. Out of work, fear not. Come train AI.
8: Literally all of the top 20 economists in America, they would say the exact same thing, which is that there's going to be more jobs in 10 years than there are today.
3: No, there aren't.
4: Training AI to replace people, that is by definition self-limiting.
3: Right.
4: There's a booming field. Electricians across America are training AI to replace them. And that field is growing every year. No, no, no. No.
3: And I wish I didn't have this. It's just hard for me to listen to the 23-year-old billionaire and not have like come at it from a negative angle, which is, it's not wow. his fault.
4: Wow. Character flaw city here.
3: You're a child. You shouldn't be in charge of anything.
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3: You shouldn't have gone on that golfing trip to Slominsk.
4: You know, the greens fees were so cheap. I mean, come on. Let's see. All right. So, you got your 23-year-old billionaire whose industry is finding all the lawyers in the world, all the lawyers he can, all the electricians, all the music producers, all the everybody so they can train themselves, train the AI to put themselves out of work. But he says, no, it'll create more jobs. 60 Minutes asked someone else in 85.
9: You're a top economist in America. What say you?
10: No. No, not on our current trajectory. I don't see how that could happen.
4: More jobs.
10: living through with AI is unprecedented. The first phase of the Industrial Revolution lasted for 80 years. Today it's taking place in 1 or 2 years, and it's taking place across many sectors at the same time.
4: I think a lot of people's resistance to talking about this, or fatigue, is that they... It's a lot like talking about mortality. I don't know what to do about it. There's nothing I can do about it. It's making me sad and scared. I have to go about my day. And maybe they say, you guys should shut up about this for that reason. I don't know.
3: Yeah, there's some role for the electorate to play, isn't there, though, in guiding this a little bit? Like when we found out Friday that the leaders of Anthropic are talking to religious leaders so they can give Claude morality. I think we should know that before we get into the whole what kind of guidelines the government should put on these companies or whatever.
4: And the people in Anthropic are saying, you know, it may be conscious, it may have rights, we need to really treat it well. I think those people are dangerous.
3: Hell, really? Hell yes, they're dangerous.
4: Crazy and dangerous. They're dangerous.
3: Any thoughts on that? Text line 415-295-KFTC.
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1: It is a miracle that attempted hijack

0: didn't work out the way the guy wanted it to with that flight full of Israelis last week. Now that we know the stories, because the pilot lived, the hijacker lived, so now we have a lot of details about it. But that jihadist said, I need to pray. Pilot says, sure, go ahead. Jihadi grabs an axe, hits pilot in the back of the head with the idea of, I'm going to kill him or knock him out, take over the plane and fly it into the terminal at the airport in Tel Aviv and kill a lot of people.
1: Whether you're talking about Islamic fundamentalism or neo-Marxism or whatever the extremist fundamentalist philosophy, they're looking for simplicity and certainty. People just like that. And John Cleese, the great thinker and comedian and writer, said this a number of years ago, but it is absolutely perfect.
2: Seriously, though, we've heard a lot about extremism recently, a nastier, harsher atmosphere everywhere, more abuse and bother boy behavior, less friendliness and tolerance and respect for opponents. All right, but what we never hear about extremism is its advantages. Well, the biggest advantage of extremism is that it makes you feel good because it provides you with enemies. Let me explain. The great thing about having enemies is that you can pretend that all the badness in the whole world is in your enemies and all the goodness in the whole world is in you. Attractive, isn't it? So, if you have a lot of anger and resentment in you anyway, and you therefore enjoy abusing people, then you can pretend that you're only doing it because these enemies of yours are such very bad persons. And that if it wasn't for them, you'd actually be good-natured and courteous and rational all the time. So, if you want to feel good, become an extremist. Okay, now you have a choice. If you join the hard left, they'll give you their list of authorized enemies. Almost all kinds of authority, especially the police, the city, Americans, judges, multinational corporations, public schools, farriers, newspaper owners, fox hunters, generals, class traitors, and, of course, moderates. Now, once you're armed with one of these super lists of enemies, you can be as nasty as you like and yet feel your behaviors morally justified. So you can strut around abusing people and telling them you could eat them for breakfast and still think of yourself as a champion of the truth, a fighter for the greater good, and not the rather sad paranoid schizoid that you really are.
0: 100%.
1: Oh, absolutely right. Yeah, he's paraphrasing Aldous Huxley, who talked about to abuse people, but feel like you're morally righteous in doing it is the most, what do you call it, the height of psychological luxury, the most delicious of moral treats.
0: Yeah, that was really, really good.
1: They're entirely wrong, and we're entirely right. It's just the fact that this comes out of universities where people are allegedly being trained to think through things and learn various perspectives and all is a bitter irony.
0: Well, and it's tough when you're up against something that, as he points out there, feels so good.
1: Yeah. Yeah.
0: It feels
1: whatever
0: so good
1: stripe
0: for them. Yeah.
1: Yeah.
0: I just
1: yep
0: sneezed again. I got that Russian plague.
1: Yeah, I'm sorry. My Russian girlfriend gave it to me and I came in even though I sneezed and I thought it was allergies. So now we're probably all dead. But if we last through this brief break, we'll talk to you about Islamic extremism and how more and more people around the globe are calling it out.
3: Armstrong and Getty.
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10: A better life with Dr. Sanjay Gupta.
11: When is the last time you sat down and read a book just for the fun of it? Well, according to researchers at University College London, leisure reading has been on the decline here in the United States for the last 20 years. But a quiet movement is pushing back. Silent book clubs and reading parties, where people gather just to sit together and read. Now, the payoff goes far beyond a good story. Research shows that reading once a week or more is linked to a lower risk of cognitive decline as we age. It also eases anxiety and stress, improves sleep, even builds empathy. One study tied more reading to a longer life. So, how do you start? Take a tip from the kids. Follow your curiosity, read whatever grabs your attention, and don't set a quota. The joy is the whole point. Try trading 10 minutes of doom scrolling for 10 minutes of a book. I'm Dr. Sanjay Gupta, helping you live a better life.
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1: At that moment, I was fighting for my life. But there was a moment when I realized I had fallen down due to my injuries. And I realized that if I don't get up, I've been a pilot for 17 years. I've been a captain for the past 11 years. I know what's happening in a flight, even with my eyes closed. When I was on the ground, I realized that the aircraft is going down. And I told myself, this is the last push, Schmidt. The door is right there. And I was still getting hit, but I opened the door. And everyone else who helped was just as incremental to this effort.
2: God, the guy was still bashing him with the axe. With his last effort, the pilot got that door open so some people could get in, like the plumber. The more details we get on this, the more miraculous that this didn't end up in the tragedy it was supposed to be. As this dude had smashed the instruments also. So when the pilots got in there, they had to fly the plane and land it with no instruments to use. And the plane had been going at a speed where the plane is not supposed to be able to survive that at all.
3: Right.
2: I mean, just all Amazing. Kinds of reasons why that shouldn't have worked out. And it did.
3: So Senator Kirsten Gillibrand wore a hijab during a visit to a Bronx mosque last week. She sat alongside a cleric who once celebrated Hamas for causing so much trouble for the Jews and has hailed Osama bin Laden's spiritual mentor. Gillibrand, who chairs the Democratic Senatorial Campaign Committee, kowtowed to the folks there and followed all their rules and made it clear she was respectful of them. What does that have to do with the airplane, you're asking? Well, thankfully, there are more and more people across the West who either have broken free of their fear or their fear of being ostracized and are saying what we've been saying for a very long time. The most significant political movement on earth is fundamentalist Islam. And if you are cowed into thinking, well, it's a religion, we have freedom of religion, I don't want to be a bigot, whatever, so I'm not allowed to talk about that, you're contributing to what could be an enormous pivot in the history of mankind. And I've got so much stuff, and it's so good. We'll have to pick and choose little of this, little of that, but I wanted to lead off with Ayaan Hirsi Ali, who is now Neil Ferguson's wife. She was raised in the Middle East and Africa, a devout Muslim, and had gotten pulled into some fairly extremist circles, then moved to Europe and had her eyes opened and abandoned it all, and is now a former Muslim, which means she's marked for death. But she wrote about, in Europe, if you don't follow this thing, you might not be aware of it. In Europe, the conversation about fundamentalist Islam taking over Europe, quote unquote, Britain, France, etc., witness the recent riots, it's a serious, serious conversation. It's not a back burner, let's talk about this, then forget about it topic. It's forefront. Anyway, she writes, on the cover of its latest edition, The Economist promises to uncover the truth and the lies about, quote, Islam in Europe. The story it presents is, and she's, I'm sorry, this is her description. The story it presents is, for the magazine's readership, a reassuring one. A crisis of two extreme fringes fighting across the sensible middle. But this is also a false framing that betrays the complexity of Islam in Europe. It promises to untangle just when honest understanding is urgently needed. Allow me to explain why. The editors offer a soothing symmetry. On one side, a small minority of Islamic extremists. On the other, a small minority of far-right extremists, like the guys you see in the streets demonstrating in England or talking about the rape gangs or what have you. It's a small minority of far-right extremists. Islam poses no serious danger. That's a quote, declares the accompanying editorial. But Islam and the fear of Islam do. So that's the classic, the thing we need to fear about Islamic fundamentalism is a backlash against Muslims, from The Economist. And Ali writes, both are dangerous. Both must be resisted. In this formulation, the vast majority of Muslims and the vast majority of native Europeans are peaceable people caught between two fringes. The task of the responsible commentator is to condemn both fringes with equal force while warning

0: against the temptation to blame whole communities for the action of its extremists. This is presented as the fair, balanced, and non-paranoid position, making the economist the sober grown-up in the room who refuses to be drawn into the ugliness of either side. And I'm guessing a lot of folks have heard it so far and think, well, that the economist seems to have set it up pretty fairly, right? Fringe on one side, fringe on the other. But she goes on. Unfortunately, that symmetry does not reflect reality. And by insisting on it, the economist puts its elite readers in a box and discourages them from looking beyond it. Consider what would have to be true for the symmetry to hold. There would have to be, on the European far right, a creedal architecture of comparable depth to Islamic scripture and tradition. A body of texts venerated by a fourth of humanity, taught in seminaries across dozens of countries, printed in hundreds of millions of copies, and read by every serious adherent to the faith as an authoritative source of guidance. There is not. The European right has no scripture. It has memes, manifestos, and a handful of self-published books and a scattering of ideologues who cite one another. It has no holy book or equivalent of the Sahih al-Bukhari or the Sahih Muslim Hadiths. It has no equivalent of the four Sunni legal schools. It has no equivalent of a 1,400-year-old tradition. There would have to be a recruitment base of comparable size as well. On the Islamist side, the recruiting field is the young men of a global community of about 2 billion people, of whom the middle classes alone number in the hundreds of millions, all of them potentially reachable through mosques, Quran schools, satellite channels, and university Islamic societies that exist in every European city. On the far right side, the recruiting field is a scattering of subcultures made of football hooligan networks, online gaming communities, and obscure political parties that have never in any European country produced a mass following since the 30s. They are aggressively policed by every European state, security service, employer, and mainstream media outlets. The two recruiting fields are not remotely comparable. And then she gets into the amount of money available for Islamism versus, you know, the English right-winger soccer hooligan types, and how it's ludicrous to even compare them. And there would have to be state power behind both sides. And she gets into the obvious sponsorship in the Middle East of Islamic extremism that doesn't match. So it's a great undressing of that whole, yeah, they're extremist on both sides. Then, you know, if we had time, we could get into a piece by Danny Bermawi, who has lived and studied in the Middle East for a long time. And he talks about how your nice Muslim neighbor disarming you from thinking about Islamism as a political movement is crazy. And he says, and this is very provocative, are bad Muslims bad because of Islam? And he says, the answer is yes. You can read much of my work, which proves beyond a shred of doubt that the worst acts committed by Muslims, from the beheading of infidels to lying, rape, exploitation, corruption, dictatorship, the oppression of women, child abuse, and so forth, are rooted in Islamic teachings, not merely in descriptive passages, but in prescriptive ones. Yes, all humans have the capacity for evil. We all have within us the ability to justify unspeakable horrors, but most religions restrain human evil. They set moral boundaries, condemning acts of violence, injustice, and cruelty. Christianity goes into, I think we're all fairly familiar with the Christian doctrine on that. Judaism, despite its history of persecution, never formed a doctrine commanding global conquest or the extermination of non-Jews. Islam, however, does the opposite. It commands war against non-Muslims until Islam dominates the world. And he goes into a great deal of detail on that.
1: Well, I've got a question about this.
0: Sure.
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0: I want to ask about what was going on in France over the weekend, but give me 30 seconds here, non-sports fans, and what is being described by many baseball watchers as one of the great at-bats in recent memory. End of the Brewers-Padres game last night. This is when you get down to the two outs, two strikes, bottom of the ninth, bases loaded, you're behind by one run.
1: Churio, fastball, swing and a miss at 101. Miller deals. Swing and a miss on a fastball, 102 that time, and down to their final strike, the Brewers. The 1-2 pitch, foul back, he just got a piece of the fastball at 104, the hardest Miller has thrown in this game. Churio hits it hard.
0: Was one of the biggest eruptions by a crowd I have ever heard, partially because it's a starved for winning a championship Milwaukee Brewers best record in baseball this year. But you couldn't hear the announcers at all. I've seen so many. I've seen the hometown announcers. I've seen the national announcers. I've seen the away announcers. I've seen videos from fans throughout the stadium. That was one of the most exciting moments I've seen in any sport ever. Very, very good time if you like it. Okay, back to misery. So I was trying to, I didn't try very hard, but I was trying to get a little bit on what the hell was going on in France over the weekend. It got no mainstream news coverage, so it wasn't anywhere there. And every place I went to online reeked a little bit of the exaggeration on the other side of it. So I was trying to figure out what is actually going with the rioting in France over the weekend. Who's rioting and for what reason?
2: Well, It allegedly originally started as a student riot, high school students saying our schools are crappy here in some of the suburbs of Paris, and inadequate teacher resources, blah, blah, blah. But then, as we've seen in the United States, maybe even a righteous protest that turns a little wacky starts drawing lots of different people. And so you've got arson, vandalism, attacks on cops, school personnel, burning vehicles, trash bins, et cetera, et cetera. The government says what began as a legitimate student movement has been infiltrated or exploited by radical activists and has developed into what it calls urban violence.
0: So if you haven't seen the videos, you can't believe it's France. It looks like some war-torn African country.
2: Right. Yeah. So you've got a lot of things in the stew, including France's absolutely miserable financial condition because they've tried socialism and it has bankrupt them, because it always does and always will. And you've got legitimate unhappy students, particularly in some of the heavily immigrant suburbs. And then as things started to get a little violent, all right, what do you do as a radical Islamist? Radical Marxist, whatever, you are going to aid any uprising against the authority that you can see. You're going to add gasoline to the fire, etc. So now it's become a stew of, I want more government benefits. I want Sharia law. I want Karl Marx. I just like to see things burn. They've lost control. And maybe if you are familiar with more specific aspects of it, or you think the balance is more X, Y, or Z, feel free to share that with us.
0: I think I can say this without concern of being wrong, because I'm looking up at Fox, and they've got some of the coverage going on in France, again, which does not look like France. It looks like, is it Somalia? Where is this? The reason it's not getting mainstream media coverage is they're afraid people might think it's Muslim extremism. So they're just staying away from the story completely.
2: Yes, you've got to dig deep to find anybody even willing to admit that, yeah, that's an ingredient in the stew.
0: Because it's an ingredient, they're not covering it at all.
2: Yeah, yeah. So they're calling it more radical leftist, communist, Trotskyist, but there is always the Red-Green Alliance because they have similar goals. I mean, it's practically a cliche of global politics.
0: Yeah, well, check out some of the videos if you don't take in, sources that are bringing them to you. It's crazy what's going on in France right now.
2: Final thought, and there's a lot more to say about this, but we'll have plenty of time in the next century or so. I think maybe the most damaging concept dynamic in the Western world is the knee-jerk posture of self-hatred, which then breeds the utter unwillingness to call out the evils and excesses of anything else in Western society. That reflexive, look at me, how enlightened I am. I hate myself and my people and my culture. Well, it's literally suicidal.
0: A new poll shows the gap has narrowed greatly between Hilton and Becerra for governor in California. What? Among other things on the way, stay here.
3: Armstrong and Getty.
4: The midterm elections are heating up. Congressional control and President Trump's agenda hang in the balance. Every headline has the potential to shift the odds. According to Kelsey's new midterms hub, Democrats have a 62% chance to control the Senate. And in a key Senate race, James Tallarico is currently trading at 59% to beat Ken Paxton. That means a $100 trade pays out $67 with a win. Is Texas going blue? 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
1: Tennessee tried and failed to execute a woman on death row after injecting her with lethal drugs twice, said the woman. Okay, now do a silly one.
2: Welcome to Monday, a brand new week. Whether you're in an optimistic mood or you feel like you're fastened to a dying animal, I hope you're having a good day. I came across that phrase over the weekend, which I don't know if I'd ever heard before, fastened to a dying animal. From the poem by W.B. Yeats, Sailing to Byzantium, which happens to be where the phrase No Country for Old Men comes from, that poem. Anyway, the reason I bring this up is this. And whatever AI turns out to be, chatbots are here to stay, and I absolutely love the chatbots, and I use them all the time. And this happened to me over the weekend. I don't understand why they flipping have to act like human beings. Joe, you think it's because, you say it's because you think people like it.
3: The companies making things, making these think that.
2: So I asked ChatGPT, if you force, what are the 10 best poems of all time? And ChatGPT says, well, if you force me to make a 10 greatest poems list based on reviews and emotional power rather than merely my favorites, here's my shot.
3: What the hell?
2: Why would ChatGPT claim they have a claim he has a favorite poem? This is not just my favorite. This is why? Why are we doing this? What is going on there? That is so flippin' weird. And it oogs me out, but some of you like that? You appreciate it pretending to be your friend. Okay. But can you think of anything more, I don't know, despondent than the phrase, you're fastened to a dying animal? About, you know, your own aging body. That's what the point of the poem is.
3: Oh, now I get it.
2: I don't know if that's what I need in my life.
3: I think I can think of other ways to describe the phenomenon.
2: Yeah, no kidding.
3: Why you got to be like that, Yeats?
2: Huh? Yeats, lighten up. Good God.
3: Yeah. Jeez, the ways.
2: He's kind of interesting, that Yeats. I'm learning a little more about him as we're talking about a poem from a couple of weeks ago that we did in a podcast. He was kind of a hardcore lefty romanticist through his whole life. And then later in life, he became a big, hey, we need law and order and we need to deal with what's real. And let's get away from the nonsense of utopias and whatnot, which is pretty interesting.
3: Mm.
2: What do we got coming up in hour four that we can tell people about?
3: No idea.
2: Kick ass. Couple of stories that were in the news over the weekend that get, well, how about this? We'll do a deep dive into the midterms. No, we won't. A couple of stories that were in the news over the weekend. What's going on with the war in Iran? They're in serious trouble. Their own government put out a statement on how they're into some of the worst times that they've ever had in Iranian history economically, in the history of the Republic.
3: And can somebody please explain what the hell's going on with that alleged attack on the British airbase?
2: No kidding.
3: The facts just don't fit.
2: What a mystery. If you miss it, get the podcast, Armstrong and Getty On Demand.
0: Armstrong and Getty.
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9: From ABC News, I'm Mike Dubusky. The Supreme Court begins its new term today. ABC's Sherry Preston has more on some of the key questions the court is considering.
10: Do Illinois and Connecticut have the right to ban powerful firearms like AR-15s, or is that a violation of the Second Amendment? Is Arizona allowed to require people to show proof of citizenship when registering to vote? And in one of the biggest cases this term, the Supreme Court will answer the question, can local governments sue energy companies in state court over the effects of climate change and receive money to help with mitigation efforts? Sherry Preston, ABC News.
9: The Pentagon has pulled at least a dozen bombers out of the Fairford Air Base in the UK just a week after that possible terror plot inspired by Iran. We're learning some new details about the motivation behind that fight that broke out between a plane's captain and co-pilot on a Fly Dubai jet. ABC's Tom Sufi Burridge is in Israel.
11: Two sources telling ABC News the alleged attacker on the Fly Dubai flight to Israel intended to crash the plane into Tel Aviv before passengers rushed the cockpit. The suspects, 29-year-old Hamam Al-Khamani, an Omani national, senior intelligence officials say he was previously suspended from flying after being identified as a security risk.
9: ABC News has obtained a recording of a phone call between Jane Doe and Matthew Ingalls, the fraternity brother she went to see the night of an alleged gang rape at Cornell University. ABC's Aaron Katursky.
12: She said, if I wanted to take this somewhere, what y'all did would be classified as gang rape. You already knew when I came in, I was 10 shots deep. Ingalls responded with a different recollection.
13: You did tell me you were sober, by the way. You did. You said you hadn't been anywhere.
12: Jane Doe said she was 100% sure she told him she had been at a bar for a sorority event, and I never lie.
9: And Dennis Hastert has died. He was the longest-serving Republican House Speaker in the late 90s and 2000s. After that, he served time in prison for molesting student athletes. 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
9: The first of the 2026 Nobel Prize winners have been announced in Sweden, with the prize for medicine going to three researchers. Thomas Perlman is the Secretary General for the Nobel Committee.
18: The Nobel Assembly at Karolinska Institutet has today decided to award the 2026 Nobel Prize in Physiology or Medicine jointly to Karl Deisseroth, Peter Hegemann, and Georg Nagel.
9: The three are being honored for their work on light-gated ion channels and optogenetics, which the committee says has opened up avenues for research to reveal the brain's mysteries. Prizes for chemistry, physics, literature, peace, and economics will be handed out throughout the rest of the week. The Pacific hurricane season has been a wild ride this year for Hawaii and the West Coast, battering the region with 10 hurricanes, eight of which have reached major hurricane status. But it's a different story in the Atlantic Basin.
19: The Atlantic has yielded eight tropical storms this year, but none have reached the 74-mile-an-hour top sustained winds that would earn a hurricane designation. The National Hurricane Center is flagging an area of low pressure in the Gulf that it says is likely to form around the middle of the week. If its top sustained winds reach 39 miles per hour, it would become Tropical Storm Isaac.
9: ABC's Jim Ryan. After burning for more than 1,000 acres, the Bouquet Fire in the Angeles National Forest near L.A. is now almost half contained. I'm Mike Dubusky, ABC News.
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16: Grace!
17: Good Monday afternoon. It is the Grace Curley Show, but Grace is off somewhere exciting, and I'm Aaron Chadbourne, sitting behind the microphone, coming to you from Maine, joined as always by our good friend Taylor Cormier. What's up, Taylor? How was your weekend?
18: Yeah, busy. A lot of yard work, basement
17: work.
18: It's that time
17: of year. It feels like fall now, though, right?
18: Yeah, definitely. It's great.
17: Fall is in the air. In the town I grew up in, they do one brush day a year where you can go to the dump and you can drop up as much brush and clippings and whatever. So I call
18: that's
17: my dad.
18: That's a holiday. Good Lord.
17: Oh, my God. Well, they only do it once. And they've over time, they've limited it. So now you can only go between, I think it's like the hours of 8 and 12 on one day a year. And it's next Saturday. So I called my dad all weekend. I was like, Dad, do you want to do this? Do you want to do that? He couldn't do anything because he had to get ready for next Saturday. Because this is one opportunity to just get rid of everything.
18: Yeah, no, you have to take advantage of that. Do you have a yard you take care of? Do you have to do all that stuff?
17: I live in a condo in downtown Portland, so I take care of nothing. but I do, I did used to have to do it, and so I appreciate everyone that has to.
18: No, it's like if a neighbor has a dumpster and yeah. you're friendly with them, you take advantage.
17: Or like when they're just renovating or doing something and they're like, hey, anything you want to throw in? You're like, all right, what can I find? What can I get rid of? It's the most exciting. So it's an exciting time for my dad. It was an exciting weekend. It feels like fall. The other thing, and I want to start the show off by asking really for, I'm broadcasting up here in Maine and I don't want to hear from anyone from Maine. I want to hear from people that aren't from Maine. I need to know, like, how annoying is your, ad situation right now, because I can't turn on an app on my phone. I can't listen to a podcast or Spotify or the radio or watch YouTube or anything without being blasted nonstop by Susan Collins and Troy Jackson. And I realize that this is a race that is hard fought by Chuck Schumer and all of the money from outside. So I get that there's something going on there that it makes Maine special in this particular race. But I, like, is it just us, or is New Hampshire getting blasted too with Sununu and Pappas? Like, is that seen as being close? Like, can you go anywhere? Can you like go to the urinal without there being like a urinal cake that has like Troy Jackson's face on it? Which I should pitch to him, by the way. That would be a real moneymaker. Because I think both the haters and the supporters could get behind the Troy Jackson urinal cake. But like, is this just a Maine phenomenon because of the Collins race, or are you guys like drowning in the political ads too? I know it happens every time, but this time just feels crazy.
18: I'm noticing a lot on Spotify to podcasts that I listen to that aren't exactly political podcasts. They do interject, like for instance, Joe Rogan. He gets political sometimes, but tries to stay away from it.
17: Yeah,
18: and I get

0: Deaton ads. I get, you know, ads for local candidates. It has gotten a lot more infused with day-to-day life. I don't watch TV really all that much, but through the listening, yeah, I can definitely see it.
1: Well, I cut the cord, but I have YouTube TV, so I guess I'm still, you know, buying cable, kind of. And it's literally every single commercial, and then it's every single one. Like, every single one. They bought up everything. And I feel bad for the people running for other offices, because every now and then we'll get a governor's one, and but they don't have near the money that the U.S. Senate race has. And if you have hundreds of millions of dollars to spend in Maine, you literally can buy up all the airtime. There's nothing left to buy. That's why Sarah Gideon last time, well, not, this isn't the only reason. She was incompetent and still is, likely. But she had all this money left over at the end of her campaign, and she lost. And she was still raising at the end. But they run out of money, that what you can spend it on, in terms of stuff that will actually, they're all hiring these door knockers to go door to door. They're advertising everywhere they possibly can. It's exhausting. So here, I have a public service now. I'll save it after the poll question, because it is useful to know, once you've been on the inside of campaigns, you learn a few tricks about how to get them to stop contacting you, which I'm happy to share some insider intel. But you'll have to stay to the second segment to hear me talk about it. But it was a big weekend, busy weekend for our president. Our president was pretty busy this weekend, Taylor. He was out on the trail.
0: I saw that he went from Texas to Oklahoma via the Beast at 100 miles an hour.
1: Yeah, they were, I think they were supposed to fly originally, but they couldn't, or something happened. So they had to, just take off, and he wanted to stay on time, on schedule. He did, you know, this is the other thing I want to help people understand. I don't get to be on Grace's show all the time. So this is my day. Aaron Chadbourne in for Grace, talking to the Grace Curley listeners. Here's some insight into what you're going to hear in the media versus what's actually going on. All right. What you're hearing right now is that Donald Trump is so desperate and this election is going so poorly that he's got to go to red states and red places and places that voted for Trump because he's got to shore them up. They're underwater so bad. Now, number one, I will stipulate that the incumbent president and their party usually lose ground during a midterm. It's expected. And given how close it is in the House, they'll probably lose the House. Given how close it is in the Senate, they might lose the Senate. I think the Republicans will hold on to it. I think Susan Collins is going to win. I think there will be a few others that people have been saying, oh, the Democrats are going to do this. But here's what Trump is doing. I am going to read the tea leaves politically for you to help you understand what he's doing and how it's different than what you're going to hear from Dana Bash and Jake Tapper and Margaret Brennan and Kirsten Welker and all of these talking, you know, New York, D.C. Democrat operatives masquerading as journalists. What Trump is doing is he wants to make sure that there's a high turnout for people that support Trump and may not care about other candidates. So where is he going to do that? Is he going to go into the blue states where he's not well liked and his appearance isn't likely to have a big impact? Or is he going to go into the red states where a lot of people do like Trump and are likely to listen to him? He's going to go to the places where he thinks that his presence matters, where they want him, where they like him, and where he might have an impact on some elections. That's what he's doing. That's what it is. But to hear the media, all they do is they spin it as some sort of weakness. And again, his approval ratings are down. His net favorables are low. A lot of it driven by the war in Iran, which I'm personally not a fan of. A lot of it driven by the high cost of energy, which is being driven partially by Iran, partially by Russia. But notice gas prices are supposed to start coming down. And I saw, you know, Taylor, I get criticized sometimes because I'm critical of some of Trump's cabinet nominees or cabinet secretaries. Like, I'm not a big Hegseth fan. I've never really liked Kash Patel. I really didn't like Kristi Noem, and I was very skeptical of Pam Bondi. So two of them are gone. Two of them are still there. Those are the ones I had the biggest problems with. I saw Kevin Hassett on the talk shows this weekend. I don't think he should do the talk shows. I'm sure he's a very good advisor, but he just is annoying. He's annoying. Like, I everything he says is fine, but he's annoying to listen to. So I just don't want to hear him on TV. I'm sure the texters are texting and saying, Aaron, you're annoying. We don't want to listen to you either. But Kevin Hassett didn't like, but Christopher, the energy secretary, Christopher Wright, Trump's energy secretary, was on the shows this weekend, and he did a great job explaining how output of oil from the Persian Gulf is up. It's returning to pre-war levels because they found workarounds to the Strait of Hormuz. They found ways to open it back up. They found workarounds to it, and they're getting it back to normal, which is going to have an impact. If that can happen in the next few weeks, there's no better billboard than the price of the pump. We all remember the Brandon stickers that said, I did that. People have started putting Trump stickers out saying, I did that. But what Trump is doing is he's going to the places where, despite the headwinds in the economy, despite some of the concerns that people have about whatever it is that he's doing in the ballroom or at the Kennedy Center or whatever, there are places where they really appreciate the impact he has had on law and order, on closing the border, and on making a difference in their lives. And so you're going to listen to the media, you're going to hear them say a lot of things, and you're just going to tune it out. They're doing whatever they can. Now, first, their strategy was to tell you that it's all a losing proposition. In the last week, they've actually started to worry, I think, that they're depressing the Democrats and the left too much. And so they've started leaning into, oh, maybe it's closer. It's closer than we think. Well, I think you just tune them out and you just pay attention to what it is that he's saying, what is he working. We'll play some of his sound cuts later in the show because Trump had some funny ones. But he was going to places where people like him. That's the thing that you have to understand. I saw Manu Raju on CNN. You know, you can tell it's election season because he's usually, you know, standing in the U.S. Capitol, putting a microphone in people's faces and then giving the worst take ever. He was out in New Hampshire. And he's trying to interview people that support Chris Sununu or people that support Pappas. So Sununu or Pappas. That's what he's asking. And then he was like, oh, but could you please say something negative about Sununu? Those are his questions. What can you say? What gives you concerns about Sununu? Aren't you concerned about this about Sununu? And then when he asked about Pappas, he's like, do you think Pappas could beat him? Isn't Pappas great? Don't you love Pappas? It was like, dude, we can see what you're trying to do. You are the media activist trying to turn this one and make it the blue wave or tsunami or whatever, because you have to make it come true. You've been predicting it so long. If it doesn't come true, you're the one that looks foolish. So they're going to try to be out there delivering this for the team because they are on the team. Listen, everyone's talking about weight loss injections because the results are so dramatic. They work by lowering blood sugar and reducing appetite. But what if you're looking to lose weight and not interested in painful weekly injections, especially when you hear about some of those intense side effects? Oh, I hate listening to those list of effects. That's why doctors created a weight loss supplement called Lean, and the results are remarkable. The studied ingredients in Lean have been shown to lower your blood sugar, burn fat by converting it to energy, and curb your appetite and cravings so that you're not as hungry. 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
1: And we are back on the Grace Curley Show. I'm Aaron Chadbourne, sitting in for Grace, coming to you from the WGAN studio. Thanks to the Portland Media Group. I always appreciate the guys up here that help me plug in. Sorry to everyone on the Rumble Cam. I wasn't letting you hear Taylor's audio. It's okay. Taylor, you didn't really say that much that was interesting during the first segment. So now you've got to step up your game that they can hear you.
2: I'll do my best.
1: We'll give them... I was going to play before the break. I was going to play a Trump cut and I didn't get to it. But to make amends to the Rumble watchers and listeners, if you go to the Rumble Cam, let's give him a little classic Trump. This is Trump. This is how you know he's speaking to people who love him. Cut number three.
3: The spirit, and tonight you see the spirit. See the spirit, John? It's like that in Texas. It's like that all over. And I'll tell you, they're in for a big surprise. They're in for a big surprise. You just gotta, very simple, you gotta get out and vote. You gotta get out. You gotta vote for these guys. Just get out and vote. If you do that, we're gonna win, and we're gonna win big. And we're gonna shove it up their ass, okay? Okay.
1: I was watching some, I don't know what station I had it on, but the CNN personality, whoever, was like, and you know who the they was? The they who they're going to shove it up there? Maybe it was Jake Tapper. He's like, it's the media. He meant the media. Yeah, that is who they meant. But Trump was telling people that they got to get out and vote, Taylor, which brings us to today's poll question. Today's poll question is brought to you by Local Silver Mint. Located in Ware, New Hampshire, Silver Dave will work with you directly. 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Taylor, what is today's poll question, and what are the responses thus far?
2: Today's poll question, which you can vote in at gracecurlyshow.com, is how do you plan to vote? Early, in person, by mail, on election day, or you're not planning on voting?
1: So, unlike a lot of people, I don't think we need to strictly limit by mail voting. I used to do it when I was in college and I wanted to vote back home where I actually knew what things were. I hate when college students vote where they live and don't have any connection to the community. And of course, the left wing groups go and get them to register. And then I'd rather vote by mail when I had a reason, when I needed to do it. So I'm okay with mail voting for a reason. But not this, like, send everyone a mail ballot. But for me personally, I like to do it in person. I like to go in person to my town hall to cast my ballot. Now, I never know what my schedule is going to be, and sometimes election day isn't convenient. So I will do the early in-person absentee voting where I go in Maine. I don't know how they do it in Massachusetts, but in Maine, it's technically still absentee. You go, you get your absentee ballot in person, you fill it out, you put it into the thing right there. It's still in the envelope. They open it the day of, but that's how I vote. So early in person for me, Taylor Cormier.
2: 16% say early in person, 8% say by mail, and 71% say election day. About 5% or fewer say not planning on voting.
1: See, it's that 5% or fewer that Trump's going to get to vote, unless they're going to vote for Troy Jackson, in which case, you know, there's always next year. Taylor, you strike me as an in-person on election day type of voter.
2: That's right. I like feeling that rush. I like seeing the people out there. I like seeing the candidates, you know, and their supporters outside of the polling station holding their signs, running into people. I bring my kids, make it a family event, and it shows them the importance. You don't get that rush if you're going early in person. It just feels like another errand. But it feels like you have something on the line and that you have a skin in the game if you're going the day of.
1: Now, do you mentioned you like seeing the candidates. Do you go and like shake their hands and talk to them?
2: I'm the local ones I'm friends with by most standards. So yeah, I mean,
1: and the ones that don't know who you are when you show up, you're by definition probably not. I tell people that all the time. They're like, how can you go on the Grace Curley Show? How can you host on Howie? Like, aren't you worried about the people that disagree with you? They're going to hurt your business. And I was like, the people that disagree aren't listening. They don't know. We're in our own little hangout over here. The people that disagree with us aren't coming to seek out what I had to say on the Grace Curley Show or the Howie Carr Show or on Inside Maine on WGAN. So I imagine it's much the same for you, Taylor. They're the people that when they see you there, they get excited. You know who they are. And then the people that don't know who you are, you're like, yep.
2: I know who the other people are, the opposition, too. And my wife has to prevent me from setting a bad example for my children and showing them a certain digit on my right finger. But yeah, it's I just like it. It's fun, you know, gets the whole family out, gets gets everybody moving, first of all, to get out early in the morning. We go first thing when the polls open up, so.
1: Yeah, first thing in the morning, get there early, get, make sure you get in. You don't have to worry about the lines at the end of the day after work. And you work usually after, I mean, when polls are closing, because, you know, you got to get there.
2: Yeah, yeah, you get tired. You make excuses. If you do it first thing in the morning, it's like going to the gym. You're up, you're alert, and you're ready for the rest of the day.
1: Now, do they let people collect signatures at the polling station where you live?
2: At the polling station?
1: Yeah, so in Maine, you can collect them out of, you have to be a certain distance from where they vote, but on the way out the door, usually when you're leaving, they have all these tables set up of people collecting signatures for referendums and stuff to get on the ballot. It's the worst. It's the easiest way, if you're a signature gatherer, to get them and know that they're valid, because you're only collecting them from valid voters that live in that.
2: I've never in my life seen that, no.
1: Oh, it's
2: not worst. Even like an escort to say that. 100 feet away or so, you can sign this. I've never seen that.
1: I'll wave and I'll shake hands. If I know candidates, I'll shake their hands. If I heard their name or they look friendly, if they know who I am, I'll come shake their hand. If I don't have time, I'll just kind of walk at a distance and I'll wave and I'll be like, hi guys, and I'll just walk in. But coming out, that's where you really, I feel like, I don't know what it's like the paparazzi. Like you're just trying to dodge.
2: Like you're going into Lowe's or Home Depot and you're trying to avoid the solar guys.
1: I once went to Thailand, and right when you got out of the airport, you got mobbed in Phuket. I got mobbed by all these little, like, taxi drivers and vendors and everyone that's trying to, like, get your money and get your attention, try to take you, whatever. And I was just like, no, just get me to the, like, you know, the official taxi stand so I can, like, actually take it. But it's like that. You got all the people, the hecklers, like, coming after you. And they're like, and there's not a single one that I need to sign. If I needed to sign it, I will seek it out. Whether it's the girl sports one, I'll come find you. If it's the, you know, voter ID one, I've probably already signed it before election day. But everything they collect on election day is the worst. Speaking of election day, we're going to check in on the Susan Collins, Troy Jackson race. When we come back, I'm Aaron Chadbourne. This is the Grace Curley Show.
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5: Yes, it is. 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
6: not true.
5: Is.
6: That is not true.
4: 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Pappas dated an

0: Amazon lobbyist and voted on 7 different bills that Amazon lobbied on. 7 bills. 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
1: And it's not true.
0: It's all true. Chris Pappas even wound up marrying the lobbyist. 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
10: We're back on the Grace Curley Show. 844-500-4242 is the number. I'm Aaron Chadbourn, sitting in for Grace. It is Monday, and tomorrow is a special day in Maine. It's a day that I've been waiting for. It's the day that we get to see whether or not Troy Jackson will be able to man up and string two sentences together as he debates Susan Collins for the first time. I wanted to get a friend on who could help me break down the race. Lauren LePage is a good friend of mine. She is the Republican National Committee woman for the state of Maine, and she joins us now. Lauren, welcome to the Grace Curley Show.
11: Thank you, Aaron. It's a pleasure to be here.
10: Okay, so you and I both know Troy Jackson from his time in the Senate. You've seen him campaign for governor. Now he's running against Susan Collins. He was the Senate president. He's been in politics forever. I want to know, how are you looking for this first matchup? Is he going to be this great orator that we've been underestimating? Or what do you expect to see tomorrow when Troy steps on in front of the cameras with Susan Collins?
11: I mean, I think we've seen Troy Jackson debate. Let's not forget, he just came in fourth place in the Democratic primary. It's hard to believe that this guy is being taken seriously as a U.S. Senate candidate. But I think the reality is I fully expect that Senator Collins is going to absolutely smoke him. I think anything short of that, I'll be shocked by. Troy is not only not a great orator, but I also don't think he has a firm grasp on the issues to the degree that Senator Collins does. I mean, there is no one who studies up better or works harder than Susan Collins.
10: Now, I have a few cuts of Troy talking, and I hate to do this to you, to play any of them and put you through it. But here is one. I'll save the clip later of him saying that he wishes the Jews could just get over the Holocaust and call out Gaza as a genocide. But this was in a rare moment. Phil Hirschhorn pushes back and says, like, have you ever been to Israel? Cut seven, Taylor.
12: Have you ever been to Israel?
13: I have not.
12: Are there other countries you visited that would...
13: Canada.
12: Is that it? You haven't been overseas much?
13: No, I haven't.
10: Lauren, can you name another U.S. senator that never traveled outside of the U.S., save for like going to pick up some logs in Canada, that would be taken seriously as a candidate for the U.S. Senate?
11: I mean, I cannot. And look, I don't think that you have to travel the world to be qualified to serve in the United States Senate. But I do think that being able to find a country on a map is probably a reasonable request for Troy Jackson. And I'm not convinced that he could at this point.
10: Well, I don't know. I think that would be a nice test tomorrow. I think Susan Collins should pull out a world map and ask if he can point to Gaza or can he point to Iran or he can point to any of these places, because I know he's had to drink the Kool-Aid. He's had to take the pledge. He's had to talk about Gaza nonstop. That's been their litmus test this cycle. Now, I've been listening to a lot of pollsters talking about what's happening in Maine. There have been all of these polls saying that Troy's up by 10 here or 2 there or 6 here. Now there are a few polls saying Susan Collins is ahead. You work in campaigns. You are out in the field every day. What's your sense of what's really going on? Is it going to be this big celebration for Troy? Is he riding the coattails of the Nazi tattoo Reddit poster turned accused rapist Graham Plattner? Is he got the same charisma, the same riz as Graham Plattner? Or what is the real kind of attitude out in the field in Maine? Like, help people understand. Because a lot of Howie and Grace listeners hear about Troy Jackson, they hear about the Susan Collins race, but they don't get to come to Maine and see what it's really like. What are you hearing and seeing out there?
11: Yeah, I mean, so, yeah, no, I think we can be very clear. Troy Jackson does not have the same sort of, and I can't believe I'm going to say this about the guy with the Nazi tattoo, but he did have charisma and he did have an uncanny ability to connect with people. Troy Jackson certainly does not share that skill set with Graham Plattner. He is not nearly the energetic candidate. But I think that this is sort of, it demonstrates where liberals in Maine are, which is they loved Graham Plattner because he really just cosplayed sort of this like working guy. Like, he could play dress up as a working guy. And he was really part of like this liberal intelligentsia sort of club, right? So like, he was part of the club, but he played dress up as a working guy. I don't think that those folks are going to be satisfied with Troy Jackson. I think 4 debates is an enormous amount of liability for Troy Jackson. I would not be surprised if we see the debate schedule shrink after tomorrow.
10: Well, he tried at first. Did you notice? He tried to call out Susan Collins and say, to a town hall debate. And what he was basically saying is that he wanted the audience to debate Susan Collins so that he didn't have to. And he was saying, I know she won't agree to it, so give me something. And she said, okay, well, I'm not going to do a town hall debate, but we can debate tomorrow. And he was like, oh, we're not available until after voting has already started, because they're worried. I think they're worried he's going to fumble. The other thing, Lauren, help me understand this. I try to read the tea leaves, but you know, I'm more of a policy guy. You're the politics junkie. You actually do this for a living. Bernie Sanders is coming to Maine for Troy this weekend. He's going to do 3 rallies in Maine, because Troy doesn't need just 1 rally. He needs 3. But it occurs to me that Bernie Sanders isn't really changing anyone's mind. There's no one that was like on the fence about Susan Collins versus Troy Jackson that all of a sudden Bernie Sanders is going to tip them in the right direction. If you are going to a Sanders rally, if you're excited about Bernie Sanders, you're with Troy anyway. So if anything, it tells me that there's a lack of enthusiasm for Troy on the far left if they need to bring in Bernie at this late and do 3 rallies, not just 1.
11: You are 100% correct. In fact, I think it may have been CBS, I could be misspeaking, but there was a poll that came out late last week that actually showed that almost half of the Maine Democratic voters wish that they had a different U.S. Senate candidate. If you look at the rallies that Graham Plattner held, the average age was significantly lower than the average age in the rallies that Troy Jackson is holding. And so I think it's really indicative. I think there's been a lot of national dialogue that Troy Jackson does not have the same energy behind his campaign. Not to mention, he also has a massive fundraising gap. As we all know, across the country, Republicans are incredibly well-funded. And these are all things that are going to matter in the eventual outcome of this election. Now, I will say, and it's a warning to Republican voters in Maine, we cannot take this for granted. I mean, this is an uphill battle. It's a tough midterm climate. We have to get out to vote. This race is going to be close either way. So Senator Collins is really counting on you. If you want to reject sort of open borders, defunding the police, you know, broad-based taxes to fund government programs, you have no choice. You've got to turn out and vote. Bank your vote early. You can now vote in person, absentee, if that's what you're comfortable with. And if you're going to vote on Election Day, just make sure you get to the polls.
10: What I like about the in-person absentee is you go into the clerk's office and you hand it to a person. You're not putting it outside in one of these drop boxes that who knows what's going to happen to it. You actually get it into the system. You see it, you have it sealed, it's good to go, and it's ready to be counted on Election Day. So I think that's great advice for people who want to vote. Make sure you get that in there. Lauren, in the time that we have left, I know there are some other races on the ballot. There's one that I imagine you're paying close attention to. Your dad, my former boss, Paul LePage, is running for Congress. Something that I tried to tell him to do years and years ago, but he was like, Washington's the worst. I hate it there. I never want to go. But he's taking one for the team. He's running to take back that seat that Jared Golden's been holding. Jared Golden was scared off, I think, a lot by your dad. I don't think he was scared off by Matt Dunlap announcing he was challenging him. But this guy, Matt Dunlap, former Secretary of State, former state legislator, I hear that Matt Dunlap is up in the polls in what is very strong Trump and LePage country. Are we looking for the underdog to take down the Goliath? And Paul LePage, who's always won Maine 2nd District and which Trump has carried by a healthy margin. Do you think Matt Dunlap is the one that's finally going to topple the LePage dynasty?
11: I do not. I think that it is not. I think it is unsurprising that liberal pollsters are continuing to underestimate Paul LePage. I will say we feel good about the race. We are running like we are 15 points behind. That's a Republican seat, and I have a very strong belief that Republicans will capture that seat come November 3rd.
10: Even if it's not a Republican seat, it's like a normal person seat. And I just think that like Matt Dunlap, he's very nice. He was, when he was Secretary of State and your dad was governor, he was always respectful of the office, even though he played political games. And if there were ever a chance for him to tip the scales in the other direction, he would do it. Not as bad as his successor, Shanna Bellows, who's the worst. But Matt Dunlap is a little bit odd. He's an odd guy that doesn't fit the district and is a lightweight. The fact that he got the nomination, I think, was such a gift to Paul. And I think your dad is 100% going to be the next congressman from Maine 2nd District. And please tell him that a lot of Grace's listeners will be voting for him. A lot of them are cheering for him.
11: Awesome. Absolutely. And I will just say, you know, Matt Dunlap has been an abject failure as a state auditor. He failed the auditor's exam twice. He, you know, Paul LePage probably could provide him some good tutoring. But the reality is Maine voters are concerned about fraud, and they know that Matt Dunlap and Janet Mills have just absolutely failed on that front. So I do not believe that voters are going to be giving Matt Dunlap a promotion.
10: I would love to see, because I spent time sitting with your dad when he would go line by line through the auditor's report, by the way, and he asked the most detailed questions. He pushed back hard. He brought in the different offices to argue about each other to explain any even minor finding, which is the opposite of what Janet Mills has done. And Matt Dunlap, he wasn't qualified for the job when he sought election for it. He failed the test, and then he had to take out Troy Jackson, bailed him out, and put him back in after. It was crazy. But not only that, Lauren, you're missing that. The debate last week, he said that he was proud of his vote to raise the gas tax and he'd like to do it again. Who is this guy?
11: Look, I mean, if you want to tell Maine voters right now that you believe they should be paying higher gas taxes, go right ahead. I encourage Matt to continue talking about that. But I will point out, while Matt Dunlap voted to increase the gas tax, Paul LePage is the one who cut it and cut it permanently. And thank God he did, especially today. So, you know, I think Matt Dunlap is

0: nice enough guy, but completely not at all qualified to serve in the United States Congress. And I have faith that the second district voters in Maine will agree with that come November 3rd.
1: Lauren LePage, Maine's Republican National Committee woman. 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
0: Awesome. Thanks, Aaron.
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1: And we are back on the Grace Curley Show. I'm Aaron Chadbourne, sitting in for Grace. Phone lines are open.

0: 844-500-4242, or you can text Curly to 617-213-1066. Are you guys, I know that the Graham Plattner stuff made it into the national news, and so it went outside of Maine. Taylor, are you guys getting any of the Troy Jackson stuff? Like, do you hear about, like, what weird stuff he has going on, or is it not making it out?
1: As a civilian, no, not really. I don't see much Troy Jackson stuff. I mean, inside the studio, yeah, of course, we're raking for that. But, yeah, not in daily life.
0: I mean, he was, you know, he used to be a logger. And then I don't think he was that good at it, but he was very pro-workers' rights, union rights. He was very union Democrat.
1: Did he work with Joe Biden when Joe Biden was a logger?
0: I definitely believe Troy has done more actual work than Joe Biden, because it would be impossible not to. But everyone was always happy when he would leave home and go down to Augusta rather than stay there to work in the forest with them. So you knew something was up. But so Troy, he goes to Augusta. He's been there for a very long time. He was in the House and he was in the Senate. Then he had to take some time off because there are term limits. Then he came back. He was Senate president. I think he got to be Senate president in large part because Paul LePage had previously insulted him. And on the Democrat side, getting insulted by Paul LePage was a big badge of honor. That's how Drew Gatine got to be chair of the Democrat Party. It's how a lot of people, you know, they made their bones. But he, you know, he really hasn't taken off with anyone. He ran for town council in his hometown of Allegash, which is a small town in Aroostook County. And he lost. He was the sitting Senate president. He went home to run for the town council and he lost because the people that know him best don't really trust him and don't really like him. Now, I always had a good working relationship with Troy. I've had him on my show. He'll come on and I really appreciate that. I think it's important to have conversations with people you disagree with. I think it's important to do that. And, we were able to work together on some things and had words and other things, but he, you know, I do think he really believes the socialist stuff. I don't think there are some people who are just opportunists and they say it because they want to be cool. He's saying it because he actually believes it. He believes a lot of this stuff and he always has. So I think that's really interesting. But the reason I wanted to talk about him being on the debate is because I think it's going to be good theater. Susan Collins is buttoned up. I wish she'd let her hair down more. I wish she would be a little bit more off the cuff, but that's just not who she is. She is, you know, she literally has a perfect attendance record at the United States Senate. She's never missed a vote. A recorded roll call vote. The entire time that she's been there, which is now, what, 30 years, she's never missed a single vote. There's not another member that can say that. It's certainly not for that wrong. She set the all-time record, over 10,000 consecutive in-person votes. But so she's always going to be on point, buttoned up, and very, very formal. But Troy Jackson, like, he just can't hang. I don't think he can think on his feet. I think he can regurgitate some stuff. I think he can tell you what he thinks, but it doesn't always sound that great. So here, I just wanted to give you a few times so you could get a sense for Troy Jackson. He did this debate because he was really struggling when he was running for governor. He was, as Lauren mentioned, he came in fourth in a field of like five or eight or seven. I don't know. Five. I think there were five Democrats. He came in fourth. He wasn't getting any traction, so he challenged one of the Republicans, the leading, now the Republican nominee, Bobby Charles, to a debate, and Bobby Charles said, yeah, I'll show you up. Troy got so mad during the thing, he saw the main wire in the audience, and it triggered him, and he just went off. Go ahead, cut eight.
2: It's always done that, it always will. And Bobby going on, my problems or whatever, it's all coming from the main liar over there that has once again been not reporting accurately.
3: Yes, we do.
2: No, you don't.
3: Yes, we do.
2: Maine has 5-0. 5-0. Twice. No. You report that.
0: In the middle of a debate, he picked a fight with the audience. I kind of wish there would be a studio audience. I don't think they do. I think it's just going to be in studio without him. But he picks this fight with our good friend John Featherston. I know Grace has had him on, Howie's had him on. John Featherston from the Maine Wire, he picks a fight with him in the middle of this debate. And maybe he was doing it to get kind of the left-wing street cred. But this guy, I'll tell you, he can't really do it. This was the comment I mentioned when Lauren was on about his comments about Gaza. He's so excited to get his, you know, line in about how it's a genocide. But, you know, if only those Maine Jews could acknowledge it. Number six.
4: Well, the Israel war with Gaza, a genocide.
5: Mm-hmm. Yes, I restated that last week.
3: You know, I mean, it's unfortunate that there are people here in Maine that don't like to use that term only because, you know, they're Jewish and you know, what that means to them with the Holocaust. You know, it fits that description, and, you know, it is. It's an unbelievable thing that's happened there, that people that are innocent are being murdered, and it is a genocide.
4: Even though Hamas and Gaza started the war by massacring 1,200 Israelis, many civilians, women, and children.
3: You could argue the same thing for Hamas, too. I mean, you know, there's people that are wrong on both sides of this issue.
0: Did he just say there are good people on both sides, Taylor?
1: That's about what I heard, yeah.
0: I definitely heard the part where he said that it's unfortunate that some of the people in Maine can't say the word genocide because they're Jews. I heard him say that. But then he said there are good people on both sides, particularly in Hamas. Like, this guy doesn't know what he's talking about. He later had an issue apology, but it also tells you what he had to go through to get that nomination. He had to appeal to the far left. They keep asking about Gaza everywhere he goes. He's going to say it over and over again. More Grace Curley Show when we come back. I'm Aaron Chadbourne.
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10: From ABC News, I'm Mike Dubusky. President Trump is headed to Nebraska today, rallying for Republicans on his latest campaign trail stop with less than a month to go before the midterm elections.
11: President Trump is expected to keep up this pace of campaigning over the next 29 days. Reminder of the math here, of course. Democrats need a net gain of 4 seats to take the Senate, just a net gain of 3 seats to take the House.
10: ABC's Mary Bruce. Trump heads to Texas to campaign for AG Ken Paxton later this week. Vice President J.D. Vance also out on the campaign trail. He's on his way to Alaska right now.
12: I think it's just a reality of the politics of the state. They obviously have the kind of weird ranked choice voting system that I don't fully understand. But, you know, I think that whether this was going to be a blue wave or a red wave year, you're going to have a competitive Senate race in Alaska. That's been true historically, and I suspect it's going to be true this year, too.
10: Vance also saying yesterday's decision to remove American bombers from the RAF Fairford Air Base in the UK was made out of an abundance of caution. Last week, there was a suspected terrorism threat at that base. One of the big issues this midterm cycle is high prices, with the war in Iran putting pressure on the global oil supply. Now a top oil executive says the world's stockpiles are scarily thin. ABC's Chuck Sievertson.
13: The Saudi Aramco chief telling the Energy Intelligence Forum in London that it would take up to 2 years to rebuild inventories depleted during the Iran war. The Financial Times and other business news organizations reporting that Amin Nasser said the seven-month war reduced oil supply from the region by nearly 3 billion barrels, or about half of what would have passed through the Strait of Hormuz.
10: Massachusetts Governor Maura Healey has declared a state of emergency over elevated home heating costs, which she says are caused by the Iran war. The move expands the amount of people eligible for state assistance. And the State Department says it's monitoring a reportedly fatal case of pneumonia linked to a plague research lab in Russia. You're listening to ABC News.
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10: It's early in the season, but flu cases on the West Coast are inching upwards. ABC News medical contributor Dr. Darian Sutton says that while flu cases in other parts of the U.S. remain low, he recommends getting a flu shot before Halloween.
16: Overall, flu activity nationally remains low, but there's some measurable evidence that we're beginning to see a sign of that change on the West Coast, specifically in California. We're seeing an early rise in the percentage of flu tests that are returning positive. San Francisco now reporting their first flu death of the season.
10: The man formerly known as Prince Andrew is suing his local police department over his arrest related to the Jeffrey Epstein case.
17: Attorneys for Andrew Mountbatten Windsor are questioning how the evidence seized during raids on his homes 8 months ago was obtained. They've lodged a judicial review as to whether the search warrants issued were legal. Back in February, Andrew was detained and his homes in Royal Lodge in Windsor and the Sandringham Estate in Norfolk were searched. Boxes of evidence were carted away, all of it believed related to the former Duke of York's long-standing friendship with convicted sex offender Jeffrey Epstein. Sherry Preston, ABC News.
10: And more than 120,000 cases of Gatorade are being voluntarily recalled due to undeclared food dyes. The FDA says the recall across 37 states includes Gatorade Lemon Lime, Gatorade Lemon Lime Zero, Gatorade Orange, and Gatorade Orange Zero. The FDA has classified the recall as a Class 2 recall. I'm Mike Dubusky, ABC News.
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0: worst.
1: Yeah. Wacko.
2: 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I'm in hell.
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7: Somebody will ask you to say Grace.
3: Grace Curley.
8: And not only that, she's off this week. How dare she, Taylor? Where is she? Is she in Italy?
9: She is in Italy.
8: She texted me some photos as I was texting with her yesterday, and it looks like they're having the best time. I had a great dinner with her and her parents when they came up to Portland, Maine a couple weeks ago to support Stephanie Anderson. And they were so excited about the trip. And what a great family. Grace, her mom is hilarious. Her dad, I finally got to meet Grace's dad, which had been on my bucket list for a while. So I can't imagine the family trip that those guys go on.
9: Yeah, they have a lot of fun. It seems. I've met both her parents. They're fantastic people. I've worked with her sister for a number of years. She's awesome. So, yeah, no complaints about the Curley clan.
8: Yeah, I mean, I don't think all families would enjoy a family trip together. It's hard to imagine a bad trip to Italy, but a trip with the Curleys to Italy, I'm jealous. I wish I were there. Speaking of which, Taylor, we did last time I filled in for Howie. Howie came up to Maine, and when he had Susan Collins on his show, you and I were talking that you might be coming to Maine at the end of the month for a wedding, and you weren't sure because you didn't get the save the date. Like, you were told about it, but then you didn't get the invite. I wanted to check back in. Are you or are you not invited to this Maine wedding at the end of October?
9: I was invited, but I have not received a formal save the date or a formal invitation. So at this point, I think I'm just going to take the hint, and either the wedding is off or was moved, or I was disinvited. Which,
8: so when you say you were invited,
9: out of those scenarios, like the latter is the most likely.
8: They mentioned it to you. They told you there is a wedding. Like how were you invited? We need to get to the bottom of
9: this. College friend messaged me on Facebook and said, "Hey, me and my friend, we're a mutual friend of ours that we also went to college with. We're finally getting married." I said, "Great." Said it's on such and such a date, October 31st in Maine of this year. I was told about this 3 years ago. And
8: I know, because I asked you, I said, why don't you come up and sing at DeMillo's in Portland? They'd love to have you. You said, I'll be in Maine in 3 years. Maybe I'll do it then.
9: Yeah, so I don't know. I'm just going through my messages. yeah, 10/31/26. And they said, while putting the list together, you were part of the folks we wanted to invite, and I wanted to ask if you'd like to attend. I accepted, and went over some minor details about how old my kids were going to be.
8: So hold on. He said, wanted to see if you want to attend, and you said, yes, I would like to be invited. It doesn't sound like there's an actual formal extension of the invitation yet.
9: No, there was, and there was a back and forth. I was like, I'm very pro-MAGA. You sure you want somebody like me at your wedding? They're very, very left. And this, of course, we can put politics aside for the day. I said, absolutely. Then a couple of months later, I was asked for an address for the save the date that should have been sent out in the not too distant future. I did not receive that. And last communication was June 27th, 2023, about the menu.
8: 2023?
9: If there were any dietary restrictions, I said no, and that was that.
8: Wow. They were asking me your dietary restrictions 3 years in advance?
9: They're, I guess, quite meticulous.
8: Something doesn't add up here. Like, no one's planning the menu for their wedding 3 years in advance. The caterer isn't going to be the same caterer. They're not going to have the same, like, cost of proteins, especially not under the Biden economy. I mean, there's something up here. So either they had it that same year and you were mistaken that it was really a 2023. Did they get married? Have we had any updates?
9: One is not active on social media, and the other I scrolled through briefly. I haven't seen any updates.
8: All right, offline, you're going to have to send me their info so I can go chase them down, because everyone in Maine knows everyone in Maine, so I'm going to get to the bottom of the story so we can find out. But this story is largely unbelievable, but I was looking forward to having you finally, after all these years, come visit, Taylor. So we'll have to find another excuse to get you up to Maine. Would love to make it happen. Yeah, 3 years, that's a long time.
9: It was wild, but yeah, I put it in my calendar. This is the date. Fine, I'll set it aside. So
8: I do suspect if he was the one that was getting the information, though, at some point, she probably took

0: charge over the guest list.
1: No, she was the one that got in touch with me. He's the one that is off offline. He doesn't do anything online.
0: That was nice of you to say, oh, are you sure? I'm pretty big MAGA. I wanted to make sure you're comfortable with that. I went to, you know, our mutual friend, Steve Robinson. He is the editor of the Maine Wire up here in Maine. He used to work for the Howie Carr Radio Network as executive producer.
1: Has he made mention of any of this?
0: That he went to Bowdoin or that he had a baby?
1: That one?
0: Oh, yeah, no, he's talked about having a baby. He talks about his, on his, the Maine Wire TV all the time. Being a dad, it was a big goal of his. So Steve, if it's not been mentioned, Steve, congratulations. It's been like a year, I think. I got invited to the baby shower.
1: You can't send out an invite for that 3 years in advance.
0: No. Well, I mean, these days, you never know.
1: Yeah, but, I guess you could.
0: But again, at a baby shower, I don't go to a lot of baby showers. Men don't get invited to a lot of baby showers. And when I do, I usually don't go. But it's for Steve, and I like Steve, and I figured out. I will tell you, there were not a lot of, what did you call yourself, MAGA supporters? There were not a lot of MAGA supporters at the baby shower. And so
1: for
0: I was
1: the
0: like,
1: Robinsons?
0: Oh. There were some Robinsons. But there were a lot of Bowdoin grads, is what this
1: I'll
0: put it. A lot of his wife's friends and family.
1: So I just got an update from my wife who was listening, and she said we did get a save the date, but we received it 3 years ago in 2023.
0: So you received the save the date. Did you have to respond to it?
1: I if she's listening.
0: I'm sure that your wife, if she has the save the date, I'm glad that she's part of this story. I want her number too. I want her number, and I want to know who the people are in Maine. And I'm going to get to the bottom of this. I will come on for a special segment when Grace is back, and we will get to the bottom of what's going on. All right, let's for people that are not interested in your social life, let's go back to the cut sheet. President Trump was campaigning this weekend, and this is how you know that he was in places where they actually like him, because he was saying things like this. Cut one.
2: For some reason, when I don't run, they draw 44% less people. So what I'm going to do is ask you to just pretend that I'm running, because if we do, and if you draw the people, you're going to win, and we're going to win big. Everyone here tonight is part of the greatest political movement. This is, by the way, MAGA.
0: I mean, he's going to places where they like him because he wants to get higher voter turnout. That's the thing that the press doesn't want you to know. It's really about increasing voter turnout so we can say it was a big turnout election, and in places, the red places, that there was actually a good Trump turnout. And this is how you know that he's feeling comfortable, because he starts to riff. You know, Trump is famous for the weave. Everyone knows the weave. And the media likes to talk about the bruises on his hand. And the bruises on his hand, it's we all know it's about the aspirin that he takes that he's convinced himself is what's keeping him alive. So he goes on this huge riff about aspirin, which this one's a little long, but I thought it was funny enough to include it. Cut number two.
2: Yesterday, I love Bayer aspirin. I take an aspirin a day. I don't know if it works, but psychologically, I need it. It thins the hell out of your blood, I guess. I don't know if it works or not, but I've been doing it for a long time. And here I am, making speeches. Bear. And I like Bear aspirin, the little yellow. And I take the big one. You know, they want me to go down to the 80. I take the 386. I don't know what the hell it is. It's a monster. They said, sir, you don't need that. I said, do me a favor. I've been doing okay for 35 years. Leave me alone. I'll switch to the little tiny one. You know, it's tiny. It doesn't look right, you know. I'll switch to that little tiny thing, and then something bad will happen. I'll say, you son of a bitch, doctor. Now, I keep taking the big one. They say, sir, you don't need that. You don't need it. Thank you, doctor. I appreciate it. Then I order a whole brand new stack of big ones. One of the few things I take is a Bear aspirin. Can you believe it? So I say it only because I like them, because they moved into Ohio, announcing they are investing $2.2 billion to open a massive pharmaceutical manufacturing campus in Columbus, Ohio.
0: So, I mean, he's riffing. So it's a real Trump rally. He's feeling comfortable. He's around people. He knows their supporters. He feels good. You can tell he feels good when he feels comfortable. He lets his hair down. Now, people can be critical and say that he should have done more campaigning. He should be talking about the results. But it's hard to talk about the good results of the economy when people feel that things are more expensive.

0: That, by the way, is one of the big challenges with inflation. When you bring inflation down, that doesn't bring costs down. When inflation goes up to 9%, 10% under Joe Biden, those prices go up and they don't come back down. And when you cut inflation to 3%, prices are still going up. They're just going up slower, but there's not really relief. And so that's kind of where people haven't seen the prices come down. They haven't in a certain few categories until the Iran war happened, and that drove energy prices up, which has driven everything up. And I think that if we actually see the fuel that the oil shipments that are reaching around the Strait of Hormuz that are now back up to close to pre-war levels, if that starts to have an impact on the pump, I think that's going to be the biggest thing that could actually help the turnout. But Trump did do some campaigning, and we have to keep in mind that he went to Texas, and did he land in Oklahoma and drove to Texas, or Texas and drove to Oklahoma?
1: Texas, then Oklahoma.
0: Because he couldn't get in on time, or there was some problem with landing at the airport.
1: Yeah, weather was iffy.
0: So 100 miles an hour, he takes the beast and he just guns it. He says, gun it, just like that woman would have us believe he tried to do.
1: I hate to think of the gas mileage on that Cadillac. Oh, my God.
0: Yeah, no, I mean, I'm impressed they can do it on one tank of gas. He guns it. I was going to say, like, that woman, who's the aide that said that on January 6th, he was trying to tell the driver to go and he was grabbing for the steering wheel?
1: Oh, that's yeah, I remember.
0: That's
1: her.
0: How I pictured this going. They're like, sir, you can't go. He's like, you drive me. He's grabbing for the steering wheel.
2: Kung Fu chopped the guy in the neck and grabbed the steering wheel, and we were off.
0: Put my pedal to the metal. So yeah, he gets there. He did actually do some campaigning. This was what Donald Trump had to say about the race between Ken Paxton, who some people are concerned about, and rightly so, and his very strange opponent, James Tallarico, Cup 4.
3: No, but he's a vegan, and all of a sudden he's going to barbecues, but what they don't show you is that after every barbecue, he walks to the back of a tent and he throws up all over the place. He's not going to be eating meat long. He likes lettuce. Give him a little piece of lettuce, he's happy. The little guy.
0: Now, Taylor, is it pronounced vegan?
1: I think everyone says vegan.
0: I think everyone says vegan, too, except Trump. Maybe he's never said the word before. It could be. It could be. But anyway, he was campaigning, and that's the thing. He's going to crowds that like him, and he's putting on a performance. Trump, after all, is an entertainer, and he's trying to make sure that the people that like him actually turn out to vote. 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
1: But we're going to make it too big to rig. We're going to make it, you know, Kamala, like 2 weeks ago, I'm watching her answering questions, and she said, we're going to make our election too big to rig. She took my term. They take, they steal some. And she got killed for that one, by the way. Now, too big to rig is our term. We made it because the election was rigged in 2020. But I knew how well we did, and everyone else did, too. And I said, well, we're going to do it again. We're going to make it too big to rig, and they're not going to be able. And that's what we did. We had record numbers. We won all 7 swing states. We won the popular vote. We won every vote you could win. We did great, and it was an honor to do it. And now we have the hottest country anywhere in the world. We are the hottest country anywhere in the world.
2: Do you think she really said that? Did she really say too big to rig? That's crazy. Like, for Kamala to do that. Now, sometimes when I've been on campaigns before, we've definitely stolen another campaign slogan and said it in front of them just to kind of throw them off their game, because then they don't know what to do. They had their prepared remarks. You said it before them. What are they going to do? But Kamala, I think she just doesn't know what to say. She's used to repeating stuff. Remember, she stole the no tax on tips after Trump did it, probably because she's not that curious. She doesn't even know that someone else said it. Trump was talking about voting and voter turnout, which is the theme of today's poll question, which is brought to you by Local Silver Mint, located in Ware, New Hampshire. Silver Dave will work with you directly. Contact him at localsilvermint.com. Taylor, what is today's poll question? What are the results thus far?
3: Today's poll question, which you can vote in at gracecurlyshow.com, is how do you plan to vote? Early, in person, by mail, on election day, or not planning on voting?
2: I like to physically go in and vote in person. I like to make sure that my ballot is turned in, but I can't always vote on election day, so I do the early in-person route because it works better for my schedule.
3: 19% say they go early in person, 6% vote by mail, 73% on election day, 1% say they're not planning on voting.
2: Someone in the chat at the Rumble Cam said that last time I talked about my plan for voting, I was too specific about it, but I didn't say what color shoes I'd be wearing. And so I would like to let the Rumble chat know that for summer, I typically am wearing white shoes, but for fall, now they're moving into fall, I'll either be wearing my Blundstones, which my favorite ones are black with kind of a red accent, or I might be wearing my bean boots when I go vote. Depends on the weather that day, Taylor. Now the Rumble chat knows.
3: Yep. Fantastic.
2: You try to call me out in the Rumble chat. Like, I'll respond. They also in the Rumble chat were saying that aspirin, taking too much aspirin is bad for your stomach. Like, it hurts your stomach, which...
3: Yeah, it can erode the lining.
2: Oh, yeah. They say you shouldn't take it on an empty stomach, right?
3: Well, you should probably... I'm not going to give out medical advice, but my wife watched that clip early this morning, and she was like, maybe when you turn 40, you should start taking a baby aspirin every day. Yeah, whatever. Keep me alive as long as you can, I guess.
2: But you've been on a health journey, right? You've been doing more working out. I think, like, that's the thing. If you're not, like, taking good care of your heart health, then you may need the aspirin. But I think that if you are, and I don't think Trump is working out every day. Probably not.
3: Yeah, no, he's not. I wish that he... I don't know. At that age and at his shape, it might do him more damage to start working out than it would if he, just kept on going the way he goes. He's found a formula for himself that's apparently been working. The guy's 80 years old, and he's still as with it and energetic as he is, which is amazing. And
2: whether or not it helps him physically, it helps him, what did he say, psychologically? Can you play that one?
3: Psychologically, maybe.
2: Play that beginning of clip. We'll cut it off short, but go ahead and cut two again.
1: Just yesterday, Bear. I love Bear aspirin. I take an aspirin a day. I don't know if it works, but psychologically.
2: Psychologically, it helps. But if it's been working for you, it's been working for you for all these years, I guess you might as well go with it. All right. Well, I've got a good, I watched CNN, this weekend. I watched the Sunday show because I do it to prepare for Grace's show because I'd been on vacation last week. I needed to know what was going on. And I noticed a certain trend in the press, and it was them trying to once again, blame Republicans for hate. I want to talk about it when we come back. So join us on the other side of this break. This is The Grace Curley Show. I'm Aaron Chadbourne.
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7: And we are back on the Grace Curley Show. I'm Aaron Chadbourne, sitting in for Grace. Thanks for being with us. 844-500-4242 is the number if you would like to join the conversation. So before the break, I was mentioning that I spent some of the weekend watching the talk shows, the Sunday shows, the news coverage. I watch Fox, but Fox, you hear what you expect to hear on Fox. What I heard on one show on CNN, Jake Tapper, good friend Jake Tapper, who covered for Joe Biden his entire presidency until he moderated that debate and was embarrassed by Biden to his face. So he then decided to turn and try to make money off the fact that he'd been covering for him the entire presidency. Jake Tapper decided to give a retrospective on how hate is dividing America. And it's interesting, he cited some studies of people around the world, and the U.S. has the highest rate of people that say that they don't like or respect or trust or even think that their fellow countrymen are good people, morally good people. And Jake Tapper wanted to say, because the algorithm, the media, which I think he didn't mean himself because he has no self-awareness, he said that that's who's making it happen. I want you to listen to how he's setting it up, because he's not, although he's kind of trying to say that it's both sides, he's really blaming the right for this. And I want you to just understand how not self-aware. I mean, you already know it. We know about the mainstream media. We know about the drive-by media. We know that they don't like us, that they don't respect us, that they think that we are what's to blame. They don't acknowledge their own role in it. But I want you to hear it, because I'm sure a lot of you haven't subjected yourselves to this level of disdain that they have. Here's Jake Tapper as he lays out his case. Cut 12.
8: On Thursday in Lakeland, Florida, Vice President Vance attacked the Democratic Senate nominee in Florida, Angie Dixon, who is a Democratic Socialist.

0: When Angie Nixon calls herself a socialist, I think the right response is to say, then get the hell out of here. You don't belong in America, if those are your views.
1: A decade ago, the notion that a sitting vice president would tell an American citizen to leave the United States because he disagrees with her views would have been shocking. But there's currently so much tribalism in America, it barely registers. We see the same mentality everywhere. It's not a debate over ideas. It's a notion that some ideas cannot even be held. In the case of Secretary Pete Hegseth this week, the notion that journalists report on facts he finds inconvenient is an offense.
2: So here's what I want you to think about. There was a time, Taylor, I don't know, I wasn't alive during it, but there was a time when being a socialist was often talked about as a reason for disqualification from public office, a disqualification. What people talked about during my lifetime was, if you don't like this country, move. Right? And we've seen people do it. We saw Rosie O'Donnell move to Ireland. Ellen DeGeneres, I think, fled the country. And it has been for a long time talked about that if you don't like the country, then you don't have to stay here. You don't have to leave it. There was a time, and this was during my lifetime, that it meant something to be a citizen. It meant something. Citizenship in the United States meant something. And over the last many years, we've eroded the idea of citizenship itself. And that there shouldn't be any distinction between people who are here, who have come, who have joined, who got here, any way they got here, whether it was under the fence or around the wall or above the mountain or however they skirted the rules to get in. Oh, it didn't matter because once they're here, they're the same. And that citizenship doesn't matter. That we should let everyone vote. We should let everyone get benefits. Everyone, everyone, everyone, everyone. Well, that's one of the reasons why I think we've had this eroding in how Americans feel. But notice that Jake Tapper is concerning himself with how dare the vice president be divisive, saying if people are socialists, maybe they shouldn't live in America. How could Pete Hegseth, and I do think, by the way, Pete Hegseth goes a little too far in the First Amendment and wanting to pick which journalists cover the military, because our military needs to be held accountable. Whether you're the political leadership like Pete Hegseth or whether you're the career military, there needs to be some transparency. It needs to be done with respect to national security and keeping our country safe and not compromising it. But, I mean, you don't get to pick which reporters cover you, and you don't get to kick them out if you don't like what they're saying about you. You can rebut them, you can argue with them, but we do need a free press. But here's how Jake Tapper, again, straight-faced with no sense of irony and no self-awareness, this is how he describes this problem of divisiveness and hate and lack of unity in the United States. This is what he attributes it to. Cut 13.
1: I think it's pretty clear that certain leaders and certain folks in ideological media and the algorithms on our phone are giving out cheap endorphin hits by introducing you to people to hate, whether politicians or podcasts. These people are doing so they can make money and accrue power. Hate is easy. Hate is lazy. It's comfort food for the weak. But they're selling to us. They're selling it to us because it works.
2: So maybe it's just that I have a longer memory than Jake Tapper. He wants to call out Pete Hegseth for attacking the media. He wants to call out J.D. Vance for being divisive about people's ideas. He says there are some leaders and some agenda media who hate is easy. Hate is lazy. Hate makes them money. That's why they do it. That's why they're divisive. I remember certain leaders who were divisive and dismissive of people. What was it he said? Just because they disagree with them based on ideas, it's easy to do that. I know people who have done that. Cut number 16.
3: Grossly generalistic. You can put half of Trump's supporters into what I call the basket of deplorables. Right? The racist, sexist, homophobic, xenophobic, Islamophobic, you name it. But that other basket of people are people who feel the government has let them down, the economy has let them down, nobody cares about them.
2: You want to talk about leaders who are dividing us up, who are saying that for your ideas,

0: and for what you believe and who you are. Let's disparage you. Let's discourage you. Let's call you names. Let's classify you that way. It didn't come from the right. It isn't a Vance and Hegseth thing. It isn't right-wing media that's doing it. It's people like Joe Biden. Cut number 18.
1: Or Puerto Rico, where I'm in my home state of Delaware, they're good, decent, honorable people. The only garbage I see floating out there is his supporters. His demonization is seen as unconscionable, and it's un-American.
0: Now, I know that they tried to argue that the apostrophe was put in the wrong place when Biden said supporters, but it's long been that the leaders on the left thought of the right as garbage, their opinions as garbage, their reasons for disagreeing as garbage, their pride in America as garbage. That was him saying what he thought out loud. And it hasn't been the right-wing media that's tried to silence the First Amendment. It's been all of Jake Tapper and his friends that have been doing this for years. Remember when Lara Trump was trying to talk about how Biden was incompetent and inept? She was trying to raise the alarm bell, and he attacked her for it. Where was the outcry for him being lazy and easy and full of hate then? Cut 15.
2: How do you think it makes little kids with stutters feel when they see you make a comment like that?
3: First and foremost, I had no idea that Joe Biden ever suffered from a stutter. I think what we see on stage with Joe Biden, Jake, is very clearly a cognitive decline. Okay. That's what I'm referring to. It makes me uncomfortable.
2: You are so amazing. It's so amazing to me
3: and try and figure out an answer.
2: A cognitive decline.
3: But when you're trying to tell me that what I was suggesting was
2: I think you were mocking his stutter. Yeah, I think you were mocking his stutter, and I think you have absolutely no standing to diagnose somebody's cognitive decline. I would think that somebody in the Trump family would be more sensitive to people who do not have medical licenses diagnosing politicians from afar. Plenty of people have diagnosed your father from afar, and I'm sure it offends you. Your father-in-law from afar, I'm sure it offends you. You don't have any standing to say...
3: I'm not diagnosing him. What I'm saying, Jake,
2: you just talked about a cognitive decline.
3: I have
2: one last question for you, Laura. You can't...
3: ...times on stage, and it's very concerning to a lot of people that this could be the leader of the free world.
2: Okay.
3: That is all I'm saying. I genuinely feel sorry for Joe Biden.
2: I appreciate it.
0: I appreciate it. Get off the airwaves. I'm going to take you off the air and say you shouldn't be allowed to speak because I disagree with you saying the very true statement that Joe Biden was exhibiting cognitive decline. We all saw it, but Jake Tapper didn't let her speak. Pete Hegseth is uniquely undermining the First Amendment. Where was the outrage when these people did it? Cut 14.
4: You shouldn't be banned from one platform and not others out there.
5: There's no guarantee to free speech on misinformation or hate speech, and especially around our democracy.
6: There are Americans who are engaged in this kind of propaganda, and whether they should be civilly or even in some cases criminally charged is something that would be a better deterrent.
7: If people go to only one source and the source they go to is sick and has an agenda and they're putting out disinformation, our First Amendment stands as a major block. It's really hard to govern today.
8: This is a matter of corporate responsibility. Twitter should be held accountable and shut down that site. It is a matter of safety and corporate accountability.
9: The First Amendment is not absolute. It does not protect any single thing anyone says. And there are limits, and that's important. And what this committee has been trying to do for the last year and a half is to chill the federal government from monitoring what is going on social media.
10: When you look at what Tucker Carlson and some of these other folks on Fox do, it is very, very clearly incitement of violence. Very clearly incitement of violence. I believe that when it comes to broadcast television, like Fox News, these are subject to federal law, federal regulation in terms of what's allowed on air and what isn't.
11: So my biggest concern is that your view has the First Amendment hamstringing the government in significant ways.
0: From Hillary Clinton to Jen Psaki to AOC, to any of these heroes of the left, including Ketanji Brown Jackson, a justice on the Supreme Court of the United States, that are exercising their ability to censor people based on viewpoint, based on ideology, based on disagreeing. Jake Tapper doing it yourself, your colleagues, your Kamala Harris saying that Twitter had the duty to ban Trump from Twitter. They were trying to rig the election to deny people their ability to vote. People like Shenna Bellows throwing Trump off the ballot. That's what we've been up against. And he has the audacity to say that Republicans have all of a sudden decided that they're going to be the ones that are divisive. They're going to be the ones that are calling people out for their viewpoint in a way that's never happened. That would be unthinkable. You know, when we last saw it, and maybe this will be the last cut we play, we saw it when they went after anyone that came to the rally on the Capitol and that led to the January 6th mob at the Capitol. Cut number 17, Anderson Cooper.
12: People should be shamed for what they have done today. We should look at their faces, and if I was standing on that street, look at them. They're high-fiving each other for this deplorable display of completely unpatriotic, completely against law and order, completely unconstitutional behavior. It's stunning, and they're going to go back, you know, to the Olive Garden and to the Holiday Inn that they're staying at and the Garden Marriott, and they're going to have some drinks, and they're going to talk about the great day that they had in Washington, and they really did something and stand up for something, and they stood up for nothing other than mayhem and a man who is, you know, in the despicable waning days of a failed presidency.
0: So you know what, Jay Tapper, you and I agree. It is the agenda-driven media that is driving a wedge, that's making people not agree with each other, that's silencing the opposition, that doesn't respect people's ideas. I can believe it because we've lived it. Do I think that it is healthy for a democracy? Do I think it's good? No, you heard me say earlier in the show, I think it's important to talk with people you disagree with, not to dehumanize them, to respect them as fellow citizens and neighbors. But if you want to know who's causing the problem, look in the mirror. This is the Grace Curley Show. I'm Aaron Chadbourne.
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19: Chris Pappas looked voters in the eye and lied. 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
21: Man.
20: Yes, it is. 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
21: that's
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21: That is not true.
19: It's all true. 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What else is Chris Pappas hiding? 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Corrupt. Chris Pappas won't look out for you in the U.S. Senate. 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SLF PAC is responsible for the content of this ad.
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1: Yeah, there's no doubt, Graham. You know, did a great job as far as getting people going. Very articulate. You know, better than I am at that. But, you know, what I've been doing, you know, all through this is trying to make sure that people understand that, you know, it's about the movement. It's about the issues. I mean, this is way bigger than any one person. Bigger than Graham, certainly bigger than me.
2: We'll find out, Troy Jackson. That was Troy Jackson saying that Graham's done a great job. He's done a great job, and he's certainly trying to pick up and carry the torch forward after Graham Plattner. You know, I mean, they've kind of had a competition about who can be more insulting to Jews, either with the Nazi tattoo, the Reddit post, or now what Troy Jackson is saying about the Holocaust. But the reason I play the clips of Troy speaking is because I think that that's the real test in a race like this one in Maine. There are a lot of people in D.C. or these political consultants who want to tell you that they know from the polls or they know from visiting Maine for the summer what people in Maine are actually like, what their values are, that they want to see themselves in Troy Jackson, that they're sick of Susan Collins. And I don't need to tell listeners of this show or of Howie's show how the right feels about Susan Collins, because she's worked with the left quite a bit. But you know who works with the left more are these crazy left-wing radicals that are only there to get their selfies and to make their, you know, to do their virtue signaling and then to try to unwind the fabric of our country. And so to replace Susan Collins with someone like Troy Jackson, I think would be a big disservice to the people of Maine. I don't tend to love watching debates. A lot of them are boring. A lot of them don't do much. But there are those debates that could make or break an election. We saw one happen when Joe Biden debated Trump early. And hey, that's why the Troy Jackson campaign wouldn't let this debate with Susan Collins take place early, because they were worried. What if people got a glimpse too soon of who Troy is and how he stacks up against someone who's actually been a senator, someone who knows anything about foreign policy, who's been out of the country before? And again, you don't have to be some, you know, you don't have to be well traveled and have traveled the world before you run for office. But wouldn't you think that someone who wants to criticize American foreign policy or inform it or vote on it at least know something about where the other countries are and who runs them and what the historical conflicts and causes have been, and not just do their foreign policy based on whoever is chanting the loudest at your campaign rally? I would like to think that rather than elect someone who thinks that Graham Plattner was perfectly okay, that it's a shame that he's not still on the ballot, I'd rather elect someone who thinks that the people of Maine and the people of the United States deserve someone with a bit more composure, a bit more professionalism, a bit more judgment when they go in. And I'll tell you, I'll be the first one to say that Susan Collins and I do not agree on everything, but I certainly think that she would be a better person to represent Maine in the U.S. Senate than Troy Jackson. But I will be listening. And again, Troy, feel free to come on any of my shows anytime. Would love to have you. We can talk about it. We can debate it because

0: I'll be interested in the debate. I think it'll be a fun one to watch. If you're not from Maine, I still recommend it. It will be boring, but I think at least catch the highlights. We'll be making them like we did with the primaries for this particular race. That's all for me. The Howie Carr Show is coming up next. A lot to get to with Cornell, with the Supreme Court starting, with the plague that's spreading in Russia. Howie Carr Show is up next. This is the Grace Curley Show. I've been Aaron Chappell.
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9: From ABC News, I'm Mike Dubusky. The Supreme Court is back in session starting today, hearing a case having to do with whether a city can sue oil companies over the effects of climate change. Oil executives claim they should be in the realm of the federal government instead. But Justice Elena Kagan appearing skeptical of that argument today.
10: One reason why this is becoming a little bit more complicated is because you keep switching back and forth between your two theories. You know, one theory is a theory really about air and water regulation and who gets to do that. And another theory is not about that and really goes much further and sets out broad principles of, you know, who can do what extraterritorially with respect to any subject.
9: Gas prices are seeing a little bit of relief this week after G7 countries agreed to tap into the strategic reserves, but Gas Buddies Patrick DeHaan says we're not out of the woods.
11: A lot of markets being impacted by the G7 release pushing oil lower. We also have more oil flowing through the Strait of Hormuz, and then you have gas tax suspensions as well. But once those are all factored in, I don't know that we have enough momentum for the national average yet to fall below $4, and there may not be enough.

0: momentum to get diesel prices below $6.
1: A lab worker in Russia has reportedly died from a case of the plague. More from ABC's Lama Hassan.
2: There are reports of a young lab worker from the Anti-Plague Research Institute of Siberia. She died in a hospital in the Irkutsk region, which is in southern Siberia. We know that authorities there then enforced anti-epidemic measures, so quarantine measures were put in place. At least three hospitals in Irkutsk have confirmed to ABC News that they are under quarantine.
1: The WHO and the State Department say they're monitoring that situation. And Dennis Hastert has died. The one-time Republican House Speaker, Hastert was marred by a child molestation scandal after his time in office and served 1 year in prison. You're listening to ABC News.
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1: Turns out salt may be a key ingredient in energy production in the future.
7: 7 years ago, Abilene Christian University in West Texas asked the Department of Energy for some lithium-enriched salt. Now it's arrived.
8: This salt delivery was over 2 tons of salt.
7: Dr. Rusty Towell heads the school's energy lab, which is building an experimental nuclear power plant.
8: It's the salt that we'll put inside the nuclear reactor to circulate and move the heat from the core to the heat exchanger.
7: The salt is superheated to liquid form and then used instead of water to cool the reactor. Jim Ryan, ABC News.
1: Chipotle is taking a plant-forward approach to a new level.
9: Hear that flute? It was made with corn. That percussion? It's lettuce. Chipotle has teamed up with a London Vegetable Orchestra, a 5-member ensemble that performs entirely with instruments made from produce to create a new song. Chipotle says the track turns the same ingredients used in their restaurant every day into what it calls the sound of the brand. It was recorded at Abbey Road Studios. You can download it or stream it if you want to see the veggie instruments actually being played. Sherry Preston, ABC News.
1: And it's sentencing day for former Ohio pastor and a one-time American Idol contestant, Caleb Flynn, who was found guilty of murdering his wife. Prosecutors say he staged the murder to look like a home invasion, saying he was motivated by a nearly 2-year-long affair. I'm Mike Dubusky, ABC News.
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And he will be back. I want to say hi to everybody. I met so many Howie Carr listeners, so many Howie Carr fans up at JT Reed's in Auburn, Maine for an event. It was actually it was a good event. It was for Laurel Libby and her lead Maine organization, which is trying to win. And so many people say, hey, I see you on Howie. And so it's good to be around so many friendlies. You know what's interesting? You just don't. There were a few hundred people there. It was like, we had to park way down the street. You don't have. I've never seen a gathering of that many Republicans, other than maybe at the convention in Massachusetts. That was really great to see everybody up there. Sorry, did I cough right into the microphone? I thought I hit a button. Apologies if I did. But yeah, that place was just knocked out, and so great to see people who love the country and who wave flags and who are friendly. And it's interesting because, you know, the left has no idea that those are what Republicans are just, you know, generally God-fearing, decent people who have their own beliefs about government, who work hard for a living, who don't go around hating the country and declaring themselves victims. But the left is all about victimhood, victim ideology. It's amazing. Never before. I mean, somehow, even killers are victims. Alleged killers are victims. But I guess she did say that she killed the kids, Lindsay Clancy. Somehow, and somehow now all the women around are also victims of having to be mothers. And now all the victims, the women now are rape victims because of this Cornell story. And it's an amazing, like, mass hysteria thing, and also like, this weird social contagion that these people are coming forward. I am Jane Doe. I am Jane. All these upper middle class, generally white, credentialed women. I am Jane Doe. She's me. What are you doing? Like, what is wrong with you people? And so, sexual assault is a very serious thing, and rape is terrible. I think, in my perfect world, if you do aggravated rape, you get executed. That's my world. I'd be fine with that. But I'm sorry, a quarter of every college student population was not raped. Or one out of five was not raped. So just stop this, okay? This is amazing. And the media is right there jumping right on. This is a bad situation. We're living here in Crazyville. How we talked about it Friday. They have Letitia James investigating Cornell. How is she not incarcerated? And Kathy Hochul, the governor of New York, with a straight face, picks Letitia James? Somebody who, by the way, just a few days ago was on Facebook saying that the frat boys should be punished. But she's your investigator now, the lady who, you know, out of thin air made up a whole bunch of charges against Trump. These people are not well. They are different than the people I saw in Auburn, Maine over the weekend. The people in Auburn, Maine are in reality. They're living lives, doing things. Same thing maybe in your town. In about half of my town. But these people going out and saying, I am Jane Doe? What do you mean? You're Jane Doe? So in other words, you hooked up with a guy in college and greenlit him to bring his bro to join? And then greenlit several other bros. Some of them were denied, and you greenlit all sorts of activity in the frat house with the drunk frat boys. That's you? Yeah, that is probably a lot of people who go to college because they go to college and they get absolutely obliterated and they hook up with people. That's what happens. So in that sense, I guess maybe a lot of you are Jane Doe. But this, revisiting your college hookups and deciding that they were all rape, you know, who's playing what here? Like, just stop it. But they're trying. Five 508 says, Shattuck, nice to see you're still dressing like a Portland
panhandle.

0: handler, Wolpertagem. This is a very good vest here. This is a very nice vest I have with the phone thing right here. Wolpertagem. Yeah, but like you have these people coming forward. It's all over social media, and I'm afraid now because some of these Facebook groups now, I know some of these people. I have to tell my truth. I have to tell my... You went to college and you got wasted and you hooked up. And, you know, I would say this, that maybe we rethink college. Maybe we should reimagine college. Maybe that's what it is. Maybe if you're just spending 4 years, like it sounded like AOC did, even though she somehow ran into the MIT rape factory, I sure think about MIT students, and doesn't it jump out to you that they would be perhaps the least rapey? But I don't know anything. I don't know. But it's all imagined. And this, like, oh, and these, it's just, I'm sick of it. We're supposed to pretend now that 1 in 4 girls on campuses are the victims of sexual assault. They are not. There's no way any parent would actually go on a student tour if they knew there's a 1 in 4 chance that their daughter's going to be violated. Well, walk it off, honey. You have a good 4 years. No, it doesn't exist. It doesn't exist. And, you know, some people tell the truth about this stuff. Some people, there are certain times where you can't even say what I'm saying because the mass hysteria is so powerful that you get canceled immediately. This is how we do it in this country. Things are suddenly okay, and then suddenly they're not okay to say, and you will absolutely get canceled. Camille Paglia, the feminist, lesbian feminist, Camille Paglia, is one person who's not afraid to say the truth about this, about, you know, agency. She was interviewed recently about this, and this is cut 8. This is Camille Paglia saying, like, sorry, sometimes the truth can sound tough, but sometimes we need the truth. Cut 8.
1: You don't think there's a problem with sexual assault? Because a lot of women are coming forward now.
2: No. In cases of real rape, of course you'll be prosecuted. Of course real rape, okay, is a crime. But this is not real rape. We've been arguing about dating encounters with miscommunications now for decades, okay? It's absolutely infantilizing to women. It must stop.
0: Yep.
1: But you know that a lot of women are afraid of sexual assault or have been sexually assaulted. Should they not be able to go and drink and play beer pong and get drunk like the guys do? Like, they live in fear.
2: If you go to a fraternity house party, all right, with a chaos going on in the living room area, and a young man says to you, would you like to go up to my room? I'm sorry, okay? You are consenting to sex. He is right to think you have consented, okay? To go up there and so on, change your mind and so on, right? It's not right, of course, for anyone to impose themselves sexually on another person, naturally, okay? But women must realize they are now free. The sexual revolution has been won. Why are we coddling young women, okay? To say, go on being, children, because mommy and daddy will be there to pick up the pieces for you afterwards.
1: Shouldn't men be afraid of the consequences of
2: we have
1: not
2: laws.
1: Getting consent?
2: We have laws on the books, okay, against rape, okay? But the point is right now, okay?
1: But everybody in that world will tell you it's almost impossible for women to have the strength to come forward, to make the case, and
2: oh,
1: so on.
2: Oh, Lord, okay. We're going to go on like this, making endless excuses for middle-class girls, okay, confused, unsure of what they want, okay? I mean, perhaps the sexual revolution should be reversed, okay? Because what we're showing is that perhaps co-education is a bad idea, okay? Maybe today's young women, okay, are not prepared for co-education.
0: Whoa, man, right? That's Camille Paglia absolutely taking a torch to this. So sick of it. I understand, you know, the lady Jane Doe at Cornell had a bad night. I understand that she was used by the frat bros. The buried lead in this story, by the way, is what kind of dude is hooking up with a co-ed and says, you know what we need in this room? We need other very much sexually stimulated naked men. That's an odd move. You know, I was never.
3: Beware of the naked men.
0: Yeah, beware of the naked men. But 6 of them? Who does that? Who's with a co-ed? What guy is with a co-ed and says, I would like some aroused naked men in this room? That's what this interlude needs. That's a different story. There's something else happening there. Maybe I had... I was late to the party and all this stuff that I didn't realize, like, that like many of these massage parlors are absolute brothels or whatever they are. I also didn't know that when you say frat life, oh, I see, we're really fraternizing with the fellas there. Who knew? Who knew? 844-500-4242. That is the number, 844-500-4242. I'm Tom Shattuck, by the way. I work for the Main Wire, where it has been 6 days since somebody tried to kill our reporters. And if we make it to 10, that'll be the longest streak so far of the summer. We've had Featherston, who'll join us at 3:35. He has somebody whacked him upside the head with a skateboard. Our guy Joe Sokol has been, he got punched earlier in the year. The puncher, by the way, who was an activist protester, had to write an apology letter. That was his sentence. That's what they're trying to do with Featherston, too, is to try to make it so that he only has to write an apology letter. This is justice for beating up on conservative reporters, or what they see as conservative reporters in Maine. So that's what we got. Now, Joe Sokol, of course, you saw last week, somebody tried to run him over. I just saw him in Auburn, Maine, by the way. So he's doing well, thankfully. But, you know, I met his family there. Like, these people have families and things. And the left has just so taken the humanity out of anything that they're inciting this violence. Oh, my goodness. 844-500-4242. We're going to take your calls when we get back. I have much more excellent, excellent sound on this. Not shockingly, by the way, the media is happy to do their part to launder this scam story out of Cornell. Yeah, and that's the least surprising thing that we're going to hear all day. You can text Howie to 617-213-1066. Text Howie to 617-213-1066. And we'll take your phone calls. We got a big show today. Stay with us. My name is Tom Shattuck. 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

0: Tom Shattuck for Howie Carr. Howie back tomorrow. We are talking right now about the Cornell case. That's what everybody else is talking about. The move is on with the media to make this thing a real debate, which it shouldn't be. There's a farce investigation with Letitia James, which is just ridiculous. It also brings in the bigger question, really just about college, which is today's poll question. 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Jared, what is the poll question? What are the results thus far?
1: Today's poll question, which you can vote in at HowieCarshow.com, is college worth it? Absolutely, sometimes, rarely, or no.
0: Now, if I could, I would fall in between rarely and no, but I'm going to say rarely.
1: 24% of the audience says rarely. That's in second place. 63% say sometimes. 12% say no, and 1% says absolutely.
0: Yeah, I mean, the only thing I've learned from this story is that I guess if you're a guy and you want to get other aroused men in a room, you can use a tool from your frat to do that. I guess that's how you do that. But no way, you're gonna pay $80,000 a year so your daughter can go to like a school like BU, where my father went and MLK went, so, you know. But no way, get out of here. Like, you can learn to drink and blackout elsewhere. You don't need that. I mean, you always hear like college kids talking about, like, oh, yeah, I managed to move my classes, so I only have classes on Thursday. Like, what? Or maybe I think the move is to move classes out of Thursday because you want to string together a five-day weekend. Get out of here with that. Totally not worth it. Totally not worth it. Let's see. 844-500-4242. Let's go to the phones and Victor. Hey, Victor. Hi, Victor.
2: Hey, Tom. I enjoy it. Tom. I enjoy it when you host the show.
0: Thank you.
2: I just want to make this comment. Yeah, you know, I'm a decorated combat Marine. I've been on five continents, so I haven't lived a very sheltered life by any stretch. So I look at Massachusetts, where a woman can kill her family, but because she's on drugs or a lunatic, she's not guilty. Then you look at New York, where a woman can be drunk out of her mind and give consent, so she can't be raped. I get it. It's a very complicated world. But I want you to think about this. Mm-hmm. Diddy Combs, or Puff Daddy, or whatever his name was, the guy that had the sex freak-off, freak-off
0: parties. Yeah.
2: Adult women coming of their own volition to a party, having multiple sex partners. He's doing 5 years.
0: Yeah, when he go? Didn't he get off on something though, Victor? Didn't he get cleared of something?
2: He's doing. You know, well, here's the point. He's doing 5 years because the people hated the fact that he was exploiting women for money, or they hated him for whatever reason. Mm-hmm. I can tell you this. These stubborn scumbags that did this to this woman should be ashamed of themselves and mm-hmm. never be hired by someone that can make them, you know, make their career for them. They should be disgraced for the rest of their lives.
0: At what point, though, Victor? Should guy number seven who just looked into the room, should he be over? A couple of these guys just went in the room. Like, there's a room with, as far as you know, a naked co-ed in the room. Isn't that asking a lot of 17-year-old guys to not pay any attention to that? I'm not saying that any of them did anything that wasn't immoral, because I think they're probably dirtbags. But does everybody have to be ruined?
2: Well, P. Diddy knows that you're right. You know, it doesn't apply to everyone, but it applies to the people they wanted to apply to. That's all I had to say, man.
0: Appreciate it, Victor. Thanks for the call. Take care. Yeah, it's a tough one in the sense that, I mean, what are you going to do? I mean, you know, young people do hook up. Young people, if you go to, I think this still happens, I don't know. I've been out of the game for 30-something years. But I think you still go to a bar, everybody still gets buzzed. This is how it used to be in the olden times. And some people could hook up, right? That still happens? 844-500-4242. Tom Shattuck on the Howie Carr Show. Stay with us.

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1: 844-500-4242. That is the number, 844-500-4242. We've been talking about what everybody's talking about, which is the Cornell 7. Cornell 7. Oh, what a time. What a time. But the media's on it, man. They want this. They're trying to will this story into being the truth. Listen to this. This is Aaron, this is Aaron Katursky from ABC. This is cut six. 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
12: ABC News has obtained a recording of a phone call between Jane Doe and the fraternity brother she went to see the night she was allegedly attacked. The call appears to show that he was trying to convince her he meant no harm, and she consented.
13: Want me to give my recollection of the entire night?
12: 3 weeks after her traumatic night at the Ki-Fi House, a Ben Cornell student...
1: If he does say so himself, that's fine, Jared. I don't even know he need any more. If he does say so himself after her traumatic night, okay, Aaron, as long as she said that, amazing, amazing. Obviously, she's... I mean, to my mind, my hypothesis is that she set him up, obviously. Nothing really great in the phone call. You know, she's obviously, he wanted something recorded that would corroborate her newest edition of her story that later could leak to ABC. And it did, and ABC was happy to play along after her traumatic night. How do you know it was a traumatic night? Nobody knows. That's supposition. We don't know. According to her first responses, she seemed to have a good night and wanted to do it again. Traumatic night. Oh, man, look out. But they're happy to do it. This is cut seven. This is Michelle Cottle of the New York Times. Not only is she sure it happened, but she knows why it happened. Cut seven.
14: Disrespect for women. You can't send those messages, no matter how drunk you are as a frat boy, without having some kind of misunderstanding about what women are there for and whether this is a real person you're dealing with. And that, I think, starts, you know, we can go to the president for this one. I mean, we are in a moment in this culture where the glorification of being thuggish and swaggering and mistreating women is kind of making you a cool kid.
1: Wow. We're in the moment now because of Trump, right?
15: Everybody's always blaming me for everything.
1: Of course, it happened during the Biden administration, but, you know, we'll just call it Trump and go with it. That's the only thing, that's as deep as we need to do to make our point on the Sunday shows. Because Trump made everything rapey okay. Oh, stop it. Stop it. But they're trying. They're trying. Give one thing to the left, man. They are tenacious at this stuff. You can text us at 617. Text Howie to 617-213-1066. Tom, let's see. 201 says, women and men are equal, especially when it comes to sleazy behavior. I think men are generally a little more sleazy. It's funny. I was talking to a neighbor of mine who's a mom, and she's got daughters, and we were talking about this Cornell case. And she said, well, what's your big takeaway? And I said, well, I think no matter what, we need to tell girls to use the buddy system. No matter what. Don't be a girl drunk somewhere. And she said, well, shouldn't you tell the boys to stop raping? Yeah, we tell the boys to stop raping too, but the boys are idiots. And some of these boys are wasted, young, feral, and sociopath. So there's nothing better. I used to live near Cleveland Circle in Boston. You know where BC is? And the bar, Marianne's, was there. And it was a drinking bar. You know, it was full of BC kids. I'm sure that a lot of them were underage. And occasionally, you just see a whole bunch of co-eds just unconscious outside of the bar. They just, you know, gone out to smoke a cigarette or just stumbled out and they were just unconscious. And to me, that was like seeing that, especially during Marathon Day, the Boston Marathon. They used to be stacked up out there, unconscious. I'm like, this is living risky. This is Russian roulette here, because you don't know if some psycho's going to throw you over his shoulder and walk away with you. Like, it's, you got to look out. And that is one of the things. And that's why the poll question is college worth it? I'm going to send my daughter somewhere where she's got to worry about some college wasted chuds, especially, like, I don't even know this stuff. What's the drug? Ketamine, right? I didn't even hear that name of a drug before that. I didn't even know that existed. But if you're getting people who are drugged up and sedated and wasted, no. Okay, like, no, thank you. No, thank you. That's why it is just simply not worth it. And that whole, I'm sure if you're a guy, it's worth it. Like, I was thinking of a poll question today, and I thought, should we get rid of Greek life? You know, the Phi Beta Kappa, all that stuff. And I thought, if I was a young guy, if I was 20 years old, I would probably like that. As long as they didn't put me together with other naked men, which seems to be something that happens. You'd like that, because you're 20 years old. You invite co-eds over, you're drinking, and if you're a guy, then you like girls, right? 774 says, Tom, I'm sure there's a lot of hiccups during these hookups. Yeah. And by the way, that's not just for college kids. Why do people meet at bars? Because people are going to get their inhibitions chipped away with martinis. And it can be quite fun as long as it's consensual with everybody. 201 says, Tom, I went to college full-time, no frat parties, no parties whatsoever. No time. Had to work full-time to pay my tuition. Wow, imagine that. Back in the day where you would pay your tuition, your own tuition, and work full-time. I mean, that's really the way to do it. But we're told, and this is, it's my generation and older than my generation, I probably late boomers, you know, you're told that a rite of passage is the Animal House life. Doing keg stands and smashing the nerd's guitar on the stairs, this is a rite of passage, and you're supposed to, you know, sneak into the sorority house or whatever you do. You know, an Animal House type of life is something that you're told you're supposed to have. Then it just became a thing, too, where it's a social symbol. So it just shows a status symbol. Yeah, that's right. I have the Bowdoin bumper sticker in the back of my car, or the Bowdoin sticker in the back windshield of my Jeep Wagoneer, because I'm successful. See, it says it right there. See, Northeastern University. 201 says, Tom. No, okay, you already said women and men are. They're not the same level of sleazy. The girls generally don't. I don't think they do this. Although I did know an RA who told me, a resident assistant, who told me that the girls' bathrooms were much more horrific than the men's bathrooms in the dorms on campus. This is at Trinity College. Women are interesting people. 844-500-4242. But the media is doing all they can to get this stuff going. But there are voices of reason. You just heard from Camille Paglia. Heather McDonald is another one. She is another one of these people who is absolutely fierce. And she talks about how we got here and why things like this case happened. This is Cut 9. This is Heather McDonald.
16: What's going on is females who are drinking themselves blotto precisely in order to inhibit their sexual inhibitions, to tamp them down, to try and meet males in this extraordinarily grotesque, promiscuous sexual culture that results from our refusing to admit that males and females have very different libidos, have very different responses to casual sex. And yes, after drunken hookup sex, or in this case, drunken orgy sex, females do have regrets, and they translate their regretted experience into rape, but that doesn't make it so.
1: Yeah. And you know, that's what happens a lot of times. I mean, and now with this new, what Hochul wants to do in New York, you know, would make it so that, you know, there would be more liability, that you would be, even if, even if you're all drinking, you know, not, you're drinking, you know, I guess we'll say, if the woman does then get drunk, then she can no longer really consent. So what does that mean then? So now we, like, women now need the law to be their agency instead of their own judgment now? But then again, of course, Kathy Hochul is just doing this for clout, and because she's running for office, and because she's a cynical person, and not a really good person either. 844-500-4242. That is a number. 844-500-4242. Let me get to this next cut. This is with Kathy Hochul when she's up there with Letitia James. It was just amazing because Letitia James had just posted a couple days before on Facebook about this case. So reporters, this is cut five. Reporter asked her, hey, does this seem kosher to you? Cut five.
17: Attorney General, on your Facebook page 3 days ago, you wrote, "What this young woman has been forced to endure is horrific and unacceptable. I'm holding her in my heart and in my prayers. To her and to all survivors, you're not alone. We stand with you." But why did you affirm her allegations as fact without doing your own fact-finding investigation into the governor? Why did you appoint an official who made a public statement affirming those allegations as fact as someone who's supposed to be doing an investigation?
18: I will answer that. I have every confidence in our Attorney General to do what she has always done.
1: Why?
18: Look at the facts, examine the record, and draw the proper conclusions. That's exactly what's going to happen in this case.
17: Aaron, Attorney General, please.
19: I will not comment on a Facebook post.
1: Aaron, amazing. I will not comment on a Facebook post. It's your own post. It's not a random Facebook post. It's not Jared's Facebook post. It's your own post. It's a statement you made on social media, which stands alone and means something. I will not comment on it on Facebook. But it's too bad there's not a real media around, because he should have shouted back at her, "No, GD, answer the question. What did you mean by that? I will not comment on a Facebook post." Yeah, good luck with that. Good luck with that. That could only be bad news. 508 says, "Shattuck, I heard Plattner wants the Cornell 7 to break into his house." Yeah, we do remember where Graham Plattner, I didn't see him up in Maine, by the way. We do remember what he said the punishment would be if somebody broke into his apartment, and that would be, it would be a sexual punishment, but not in a gay way. Remember, he did disclaim that. So, and I don't know, some of these bros that I read about here, that just seems odd. Maybe times have changed, but if I was 20 years old, and I had been with a co-ed, and we were in our, like, my room or a room, I would not want any more aroused men in the room. Call me weird or whatever. Now, if there were more females available, not that I'd know what to do with the surplus of females, but, I mean, then that's a conversation that you'd probably have. But, man, it is a little bit odd that this dude wanted his bros in there. 413 says, "I mean, Tom, I did the party scene the first 2 years of college. Parents refused to keep paying. I stopped partying because I had to work to pay for it." There you go. Isn't that the lesson from today? That's a lesson from today. Absolutely. You need some skin in the game. Well, different kind of skin than these bros had, but you need some skin in the game to make you respect your education that you're getting a lot of times. Yeah, here you go, 413. I think that's progress for us. 844-500-4242. 844-500-4242. That is the number. My name is Tom Shattuck. This is the Howie Carr Show.
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0: 1-844-500-4242. That is the number, 1-844-500-4242. Talking about this Cornell case, we were asking the poll question whether or not you want to go, is college worth it at all? And my default is, for me, it's no. Unless, of course, the kid's on, if the kid's, you know, got his stuff together and knows what he wants to do. So I've got a daughter who's an engineering geek. She's into it. It actually gives me vertigo looking at, like, the calculus stuff she does, and I don't get it. But she will probably be somebody who goes to an engineering school. And I don't know. I'll start a GoFundMe soon once I see where, what her choices are, because it gets to be a little expensive. 413 says, I mean, Tom... okay, you said I already played this one. 844-500-4242. But I just don't think, like, going to college, why? Why pay for this experience? And, like, for guys, you're right. It is, somebody had said that you know, it is treacherous for guys too. Yeah, you can ruin somebody's life easily. If somebody goes to college, first of all, anybody who obviously mistreats a student or a woman, and certainly sexual assault happens, should be obviously prosecuted and kicked out. But people create stories too when they've gotten out of hand, and sometimes you can get lives can be destroyed. So it's the whole key to this thing is when everybody's bleep face happens. It is. I know fun stuff happens too, especially, you know, when you're young, it always seems like the fun stuff is great, but man, you can really mess up your life for good. And that's what we're seeing here, is that these dudes are all ruined. All their IDs are out there. Jane Doe, everybody knows who she is. I don't like seeing that. I think that's terrible that there's videos and things of her out there. But now it's just a free-for-all. It's now everybody's going after everybody because it's the age of Twitter, and that's the Duke lacrosse bros, they didn't really have to worry about Twitter, I don't think, back then. But now it is on. It is on. And so it is just not very good at all. By the way, Donald Trump is having a good time. Let's see. Let's go to I don't even get where this is coming from. But I like it when he just muses. This is cut one. Donald Trump on his medicine habits. Cut one.
1: Just yesterday, Bayer. I love Bayer aspirin. I take an aspirin a day. I don't know if it works, but psychologically, I need it. It thins the hell out of your blood, I guess. I don't know if it works or not, but I've been doing it for a long time. And here I am making speeches. Bayer. And I like Bayer aspirin, the little yellow. And I take the big one. You know, they want me to go down to the 80. I take the 386. I don't know what the hell it is. It's a monster. They said, sir, you don't need that. I said, do me a favor. I've been doing okay for 35 years. Leave me alone. I'll switch to the little tiny one. You know, it's tiny. It doesn't look right, you know. I'll switch to that little tiny thing, and then something bad will happen. I'll say, you should have been fixed that.
0: Just having fun. Daniel Steiner joins us on the other side. Stay with us.
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9: From ABC News, I'm Mike Dubusky. We're learning some new details about that alleged gang rape at Cornell University in 2024, including a phone call from around the time of the alleged incident. ABC News Chief Investigative Correspondent Aaron Katursky.
10: 3 weeks after her traumatic night at the Chi Phi House, a then Cornell student, now known as Jane Doe, called Matthew Ingalls, the friend who invited her to the fraternity that night, recording the entire conversation. She told him she spent time in the emergency room and in therapy because there's so much damage on my body and my brain. She said, if I wanted to take this somewhere, what y'all did would be classified as gang rape. You already knew when I came in, I was 10 shots deep. Ingalls responded with a different recollection.
9: Massachusetts has declared a state of emergency over heating oil prices, making more people eligible for state assistance. Governor Maura Healey says costs are elevated amid the war with Iran.
11: We've got to look to bring more energy in. I'm looking to do that. I'm trying to do that every single day. You know, it's Donald Trump who last year tried to kill energy supply to Massachusetts. He tried to turn off that wind farm that right now is powering a couple hundred thousand homes and businesses in Massachusetts. So we can't have that.
9: Pennsylvania is in the midst of a measles outbreak. Cases there now topping 1,000. Almost 200 people have been hospitalized. Five have died. A Russian lab worker has reportedly died from the plague. ABC's Lama Hassan.
12: We just don't have the full picture from the Russians at the moment. But we do know that some of Russia's neighbors, they're taking this infection seriously. We know that so far as a precaution, the three neighboring countries, so that's Kazakhstan, Kyrgyzstan, as well as Uzbekistan, they've all stepped up their border controls. They say that they've put into place preventative measures that include

0: Includes sanitary quarantine control at checkpoints across the border.
1: The bubonic plague killed millions in the 1300s, but modern medicine has made it significantly less threatening. 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
1: It's early in the season, but flu cases on the West Coast are inching upward. San Francisco recently reported its first death from the flu. ABC News medical contributor Dr. Darian Sutton says once symptoms start, like fever, chills, and body aches, it can spread to others within days.
4: Those symptoms typically start about 2 days after you've been exposed, and you're most infectious in your first 3 days. That is so important. That's when many people are walking around not sure of what they have and unknowingly transmitting it to others.
1: The flu vaccine is recommended for everyone above the age of 6 months. Former House Speaker Dennis Hastert has died at the age of 84.
5: Dennis Hastert was the longest-serving Republican speaker, leading the House from 1999 until 2007 when the Democrats took control. What happened after that, however, is what most people remember about him. In 2015, Hastert was accused of evading banking regulations as a part of a plan to pay hush money to conceal what was later described as the sexual abuse of teenage boys on the wrestling team in Yorkville, Illinois, where Hastert had been a high school coach. He served time in prison for bank fraud, later admitting mistreating some of his athletes, but never referring directly to sexual abuse. Sherry Preston, ABC News.
1: Andrew Mountbatten Windsor, formerly known as Prince Andrew, is suing his local police department over his arrest related to the Jeffrey Epstein case. His attorneys are questioning how evidence seized during raids on his homes 8 months ago was obtained. I'm Mike Dubusky, ABC News.
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9: 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Top headlines this afternoon. The Radically Rural Summit will bring people together in Keene this week to explore challenges facing rural communities and discuss ways to strengthen them. A Winchester man is facing charges after fleeing from a traffic stop in Antrim and crashing into a police cruiser early this morning. And Keene drivers should be prepared for lots of construction-related traffic changes across the city this week. WKBK staff meteorologist Phil Spivak is calling for mostly sunny and breezy today, mid-60s. Clear skies tonight, upper 30s. For Tuesday, sunny, mid-50s. Mainly sunny Wednesday, mid-60s. For Thursday, partly sunny, a risk of an afternoon shower, upper 60s. And for Friday, partly sunny, low 60s. The latest on these stories and more coming your way in about 24 minutes in the WKBK News Center. I'm Abby Trombley.
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16: Tom Shattuck in for Howie Carr. Howie will be back tomorrow. I am thrilled. Me, Tom Shattuck, little old me from the main wire.

I'm thrilled to talk to you. So, you know, I mentioned earlier that we had a reporter last week, Joe Sokol, who was almost run over. Somebody tried to kill him when he was doing on-site. Tom Shattuck in for Howie Carr. Howie will be back tomorrow. I am thrilled. Me, Tom Shattuck, little old me from the main wire. I'm thrilled to talk to you. So, you know, I mentioned earlier that we had a reporter last week, Joe Sokol.

0: and that people are like cheering her, like she's in. Mix that with Luigi Mangione in this. That nobody cares that this guy, Brian Thompson, who was a father of young kids and a husband, was killed. And it's it all is the same theme, where it has to do with life and the fact that we don't care about life. And Maura Healey celebrating, you know, 2 months ago, the abortion bill here, yay, and having all these cheering. And I'm thinking, like, what? When did this happen that we've lost all conception of the value of life? So I thought, who better to have on to talk about this stuff is, somebody who we've talked to before about this, but Dan Steiner, you know him of Preborn. And Dan, thanks so much for joining us.
1: Yeah, great to be on. Great subject.
0: Yeah, Dan, it's interesting. It's always good to talk to you, but I kind of wish it were, you know, people say at a funeral, I wish it were different circumstances. There is some demonic stuff happening now. I guess it's fair to call it demonic stuff happening now, where not only aren't we thinking about the lives of, in the Clancy situation, these three little beautiful children, but we're almost, some people are celebrating the person who took these lives. How did we get here?
1: Yeah, you know, it's very interesting. This guy by the name of Francis Schaeffer made an almost prophetic-like prediction when he said that if we devalue the humanity of the least and most helpless among us, at that point it was the approval of Roe versus Wade back in the 70s, then everybody else will stand at danger of the same fate. It's he called it the slippery slope, that it's the same ethic that brought us, you know, Adolf Hitler, if you can call a Jew non-human, that their life is of less value than also the mentally retarded, and then Christians that object to Hitler's rule. And so this is, the Clancy case is the pinnacle of the most logical end of the abortion argument, which says that if you are in difficult situations, if things are hard, then it justifies, we have to assuage your emotional stability, right? It justifies taking the life of innocent children, three of them in her case, in a gruesome death.
0: Well, yeah, and Dan, you know what? Let's add something else to this list. The assisted suicides in Canada, which is now one of the leading causes of death in Canada. Because some of these people are just simply depressed or have other things going on. And it's that, you know, it's interesting. I guess that's the whole point, is that once you get in the business of deleting lives, it just gets easier to do.
1: Yeah, that's exactly right. And I think there's a profit motive behind the assisted suicide thing, because in China, you know, they're killing people. The state is political dissidents to harvest their organs. That's where it'll end up. You know, it's going to be money behind it. But right now, it's just the spirit of death. That, you know, the prince and power of the air, the spirit that's at work in the children of disobedience, is manifesting through our culture. And, you know, woe be to us as Americans if those that are in the political party assent to this and have all the political power to call all the shots.
0: Well, then, okay. How do you get somebody who literally, you know, we're coming up on the anniversary of October 7th. There are people who think that's a good day. There are people in colleges who look at that and say, well, that was, what did you think that decolonization was going to look like? How do you get the humanity back into people? How do you fill their hearts, hearts that have gone empty? Are they retrievable, these people?
1: Oh, absolutely. That's the good news, Tom.
0: How? Like, what do you, do they need a visit from an angel? Or how do you?
1: Well, it's, what did we depart from? It's the first place we go. Well, we departed from the Judeo-Christian ethic, which values human life at every stage, whether it's unborn, whether it's Alzheimer octogenarian that doesn't even know his name. They all have value because they're all created in the image of God, and that's the biblical standard. And so it's just a return to biblical truth. See, the deal is moral relativity, you know, my truth versus your truth. And that's why these cat ladies and single women and lesbians can stand out and defend

0: know, somebody that needs, you know, tried and jailed for the rest of her life, if not executed, Lindsay Clancy, because she's guilty. You know, it's like emotional distress doesn't justify strangling three children with, you know, exercise ropes. Never, ever. And you know, so absolute truth. And who gets to decide what is absolute truth? Well, the one that calls himself the way and the truth and the life, Jesus Christ. There is a standard, and that standard is what made America great. And at the hour that we give those that are in power the ability to legislate against those truths, is the hour that everybody's in danger except those who hold the purse strings and the power at hand of the body politic. And so this is what we're dealing with, and it's frightening.
1: So,
0: but
1: you know,
0: it's recoverable. I really do. I think
1: So one of the things that I love about preborn is that providing ultrasounds. So I think that's probably an example of where there was a void in somebody, suddenly that void being filled up because you're seeing a little human being in there. And I have five kids, so we've done at least five ultrasounds, you know, so, and it's always a magic day. Ultrasound day is always a magic day. And it's funny because the tech who usually is doing the ultrasound, they're always in a brilliant mood as well. Like, there's so much like natural goodness and happiness happening there. If we could just, if we could copy and paste that situation in other situations, it would be so good.
0: Yeah. Yeah. And why is that? Well, it's because the ultrasound debunks every other argument. Mm. You know, I can't afford the child. You know, I'm going to lose my housing. Oh, wait a minute. That's my baby inside of me. It's like, this is a real baby. And so that ultrasound dispels and trumps all of the other arguments that, in fact, this is a human being that's my child, and the motherly instinct kicks in. And so the Howie Carr listeners that have supported us by dialing #250 and saying keyword baby, and many of them have, Tom, supported $28 ultrasounds, and all $28 of the $28 goes to our clinics to underwrite part of the cost of giving that ultrasound. Like, you know, we pay radiology techs and radiologic diagnostic sonographers and nurses to do this. And it's, you know, for $28, you can, like, you know, have very, very strong influence on saving a life. Even some of you guys have supported an ultrasound machine for $15,000. And that keeps showing pictures, best baby pictures, first baby pictures to these mothers for years to come. I mean, it keeps this gift that keeps on giving. So we're thankful for the listeners there. #250, say keyword baby. That's what we're trying to save. It's babies.
1: It
0: works. It is magical. I agree. The new ultrasounds, you know, some of the machines cost like $140,000. We have a need for two machines right now at $60,000. So we're trying to raise money for that. And they're 4D machines that will show the actual familial characteristic of the baby. You know, it looks like Uncle Tom, you know, kind of thing. It looks like my mom. It looks like my wife. It's really amazing technology.
1: Well, that's amazing. You know, another thing that's noticeable about it is there's usually a very, very robust heartbeat. And there's no mistake in that. That is, I mean, you know, pro-abortion people can call it an unviable tissue mass or whatever they call it, whatever the word of the day is. But it is unmistakably... A little human being in there, and that's part of the whole experience.
0: Heartbeat is a universally recognized symbol of life, right? You know, whether you're in China or whether you're in, you know, Toledo, as a heartbeat means there's a human being there.
1: Yeah. And so I wonder if there's, if now, you know what, you usually would be when you get an ultrasound, you get the long strip of photos, you know, that I wonder now if you can get actual, like, JPEGs or even movies and things. I wonder if the technology is coming along. Cause it would be good for women to have it on their phone, or men, all family people, to have a reminder on your phone, you know, as well. But I'm sure that's where the technology is heading here, but you're doing just a,
0: can give it. Digital pictures for sure, Tom. I don't know if we're able to give, you know, MP4s or videos, but we definitely give them digital picture to carry out with them if they choose life. A lot of them will come into our center wanting an abortion. They, you know, you can to determine the gestational age of the baby, and of course we don't let them walk out with their ultrasound to carry it to the abortion clinic by any means.
1: Of course.
0: But
1: Of course.
0: Yeah, it's great to carry with them. Absolutely.
1: Well, Dan Steiner, it's always a pleasure talking to you. Thank you. These are big conversations, you know, but I think we got to stop, hit the brakes, and like have these huddles now more than ever. And thanks for everything you're doing at Preborn. We appreciate it.
0: Well, it's a joy to be on the program. Say hi to Howie.
1: Will do. Absolutely. Thank you so much. Finally, some good news for over 50,000 babies saved and more than 5,100 commitments to Christ through the ministry of Preborn this year alone. How's this happening? Because of you. We can invite mothers considering abortion into a Preborn networking clinic to meet their baby, like me and Dan were just talking about. And when she has that close encounter of the best kind in her womb, well, that makes a difference. 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
6: 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We don't just tell you what to do. We show you how it works and why it works. Maybe we'd be a good fit for you too. but we won't know unless we have a conversation.

0: You can text Howie to 617-213-1066. 617-213-1066. 201 says, if a fan club had an elastic exercise, this is the Lindsey Clancy fan club, had an elastic exercise band wrapped around their neck for just a few seconds, I wonder how many would change their opinions. Ooh, I like that. I like that. Yeah. 413 says, Tom, I remember the good old days when you were celebrated as a mother for having three children, not strangling three children. These people are truly demented, Limerick guy. Shatakunu guys get drunk at college and then want a sword fight. But apparently they do. I don't know. I'm not very advanced in some ways. I don't know. All right. 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Jared, what is the poll question? What are the results thus far?
1: Today's poll question, which you can vote in at HowieCarShow.com, is college worth it? Absolutely, sometimes, rarely, or no.
0: College is rarely worth it. That is correct. And I'm looking forward to college bubble to just absolutely... Does a bubble collapse? I guess it doesn't. Whatever happens to bubbles, I want that to happen. That is my answer.
1: 24% say rarely, 53% say sometimes, 18% say no, and 5% say absolutely.
0: Here we go. So there are a few things where I would say you don't need college whatsoever, and one is radio. Although if you, they can get you an internship, so that might not be bad, actually. If you can get an internship and not be a moron, then you probably will get on track to be in broadcasting. But hotel management? Why? I mean, other than if they're a sponsor. I don't get it. I don't get it. Why would you do that? Why not just go work at a hotel and get real-time experience and get paid rather than paying a college to do it? Because it's everybody wants everything now. It's mine, and I want it now. It's mine, and I want it now. But come on, man. Think about it. Think about it. I don't have to jump into everything. 201 says, Tom, Letitia James said, I will get President Trump, and she is still in office. If any New York AG said, I'm getting Obama, oh, ha, ha, ha, ha, ha. Oh, you better believe gone forever. That person would find themselves in jail. Bubbles burst. That's right. The 508 says, bubbles burst. Come on, man. Yeah. Bubbles do burst. But it doesn't seem like the college bubble bursting doesn't seem like that's what happens to these institutions. So they wouldn't burst, right? I need a better metaphor. I think that's what I'm looking for. 207 says, yeah. Four and three says, yeah. Yeah, but a bunch of people have gone on and said that they used to party as well in college. And I get it. I just don't understand why you'd go into debt. I mean, it seems like a fun time. It seems like a fun time. I didn't go. So I almost went, and then I didn't go. But I got to eventually. I was waitlisted for Northeastern, and I didn't ever really want to go anyway. But I had an in, and then I was accepted. And then I said, you know what? I'm good. I've learned how to, open a beer with my teeth on the outside just fine. And so I don't need to do that. Plus, it's not really far away or anything. But I understand. I understand. Doesn't mean that it makes any sense at all to spend all that money, though. And to spend all that money and not necessarily get an education, like a really good education. There are some people who just simply aren't going to learn anything.

0: who will do the minimal, but will have a college degree. And it doesn't matter, like, let's be honest. If you didn't go to college, are you going to not apply for jobs that say college necessary, required? No, of course you're going to apply. I know some friends who totally lied. They got, like, administrative assistant jobs. These are guys who lied totally on their resumes about all of these skills and certifications. Totally. And I was like, how can you say that you know PowerPoint when you don't know like, what are you going to do when they expect things from you? And these dudes were like, we'll figure it out. These are good. You know who you are. These people are probably listening. These are city kids. So they're street smart. And so they just figured it out. Got these nice jobs on Boylston Street and nice high rises. And like, all right, if that's the scam, then you got this job that somebody else, you know, spent $150K going to school for 4 years. You just walked into it. 844-500-4242. That is the number, 844-500-4242. Yeah. 802 says, bubbles deflate. Does a bubble deflate? Huh. I'm not sure. Good to hear from Vermont, though. Howie Carr Show, stay with us. Be right back.
1: Vote no on question 9 and repeal a bad law. 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
4: Good afternoon. The Radically Rural Summit returns to Keene this week, bringing together people from across the region and beyond to explore challenges facing rural communities and ways to strengthen local communities. This year's theme is Reckoning and Reorienting, with sessions focused on issues ranging from housing and childcare to education, local journalism, and the environment. Juliana Dodson, Executive Director of Radically Rural, says that there are several ways for people to take part in the summit, with tickets available on a sliding scale.
5: Folks can go to radicallyrural.org and click on 2026 Summit, and then you can expand all the different days and see what we're up to. There's so much that doesn't even represent that will be going on. But we have sliding scale tickets. You can pick the cheapest ticket is $20 for 3 full days of programming. 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I highly recommend at least coming to the opening keynote, which is at the Colonial on Tuesday, 9 to 10:30.
4: The summit gets underway on Tuesday and continues through Thursday, with sessions and events taking place at locations around downtown Keene. Dodson recently discussed the summit on WKBK's Good Morning program. Antrim police say a Winchester man is facing multiple felony charges after allegedly fleeing a traffic stop and striking a police cruiser head-on early this morning. Officers stopped 36-year-old David Bennett around 2:30 a.m. after seeing him speeding and say that they observed signs of impairment and an open alcohol container. Police say Bennett refused to get out, then fled, leading to a pursuit. Hillsborough officers later found the vehicle on Old Milk Road, where police say Bennett struck their cruiser head-on, injuring the officers. Bennett was later stopped on Turner Hill Road and taken into custody. He faces charges including aggravated DWI, reckless conduct with a deadly weapon, second-degree assault, and resisting arrest. He was scheduled to be arraigned today in Hillsborough District Court. Keene drivers should expect some construction-related traffic changes this week. In Central Square, crews will continue water utility work, with some parking spaces and sections of the square temporarily shifted, closed, or detoured. On Marlborough Street, traffic will be reduced to alternating or shifted travel between Baker Street and Eastern Avenue as crews finish sidewalks and landscaping, with paving expected to begin Friday or the following week, weather permitting. George Street will remain closed during bridge replacement with detours in place, while final work continues on the Eastern Avenue and THT Trail.

0: Arrowhead through about October 16th. The city is reminding drivers, pedestrians, and cyclists to slow down, follow posted signs, and expect minor delays.
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2: But temperatures drop off quickly tonight with a clear sky and a diminishing wind. 35 to 39 is the low. The wind doesn't come out entirely. That'll keep us from falling much more than that, but still some potential frost. Sunshine, 54 to 58 tomorrow, back into the low to mid-60s with a sunny sky on Wednesday. I'm meteorologist Phil Spivak from the WKBK Weather Center.
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6: Hola, Tom Shattuck here. 844-500-4242. Let's get our update. We were up in Auburn, Maine a couple days ago, and I saw my friend John Featherston up there, and the whole, well, now it was a few members of the crew for the Meanwhile. Joe Sokol was there. And John Featherston, thank you so much for joining us. John, it was nice to see Joe Sokol alive, considering somebody tried to take his life a few days ago. What a world.
7: What a world we're living in. How you doing, Shattuck?
6: Good.
7: You know, I think it's funny that you're sitting in the Byrna studio, and I bought a Byrna on Saturday because of what happened to Joe Sokol. I mean, we've got to protect ourselves nowadays. I mean, we really do. We
6: yeah,
7: go to work
6: well,
7: every day, and we're under attack, for God's sakes.
6: That's a good. I saw the little green. Are those the pellets that go with it? I saw the thing that said Byrna on a jar of something. What was that?
7: Yeah, those are the pellets that go in the little black box that was sitting on the table when you were doing the podcast. That was the Byrna, for lack of a better term, gun. And then the JT Reed guys, because they're so supportive of the main wire, they gave me those the pellets that go in there. So, yeah, I mean, you know, I've been attacked in public. Joe, you know, thankfully wasn't run over up in Bangor, but... you know, violence against reporters in Maine has become commonplace, unfortunately.
6: Yeah. Did we ever think it would come to this? I mean, so the guy nailed you in the head with a skateboard, which you hit the ground hard enough after getting hit with a skateboard, and you could be talking serious trouble. You know, Joe, obviously, they tried to run him down. It's the second time this year. You know, the state's trying to get them to the perps to write letters. Like, what kind of message is that sending? What is that telling people to do if they don't like the media in Maine?
7: It tells the people, hey, you've got one shot at a journalist. Make sure it's a good one. You know, that's what it's telling people. And it's encouraging people to violence because there's no consequences. Hey, if you don't like somebody's coverage, take them out. It's crazy times here. It's crazy times.
6: Well, but I think also one of the things that we've seen more is it's not as if elected leaders other than, you know, Janet Mills didn't go out and condemn the attack. You know, Democrats didn't go out and condemn the attack. You know, one senator went out and said, hey, this is no good, you know, whatsoever. But, like, we've had, you know, in Biddeford, the mayor claimed that ICE was sent to assassinate somebody. So, like, these politicians not only aren't telling people to calm down, they're ginning them up.
7: Oh, absolutely.

0: Susan Collins called Joe and made sure that he was okay, but he hasn't heard from, you know, like you said, the governor or any other elected officials in the state, which is just outrageous. And, you know, the mayor put in a proclamation from the city of Biddeford that, you know, President Trump sent ICE agents to assassinate somebody. Not that it was an accidental shooting, not that ICE made a, you know, made a mistake, that, you know, that Trump purposely sent ICE agents to Biddeford to do it. You know, words should still matter. They don't seem to matter anymore. But it doesn't matter that Joe Sokol or John Featherston works for the Maine Wire. Why hasn't other politicians spoken up? Or why haven't other, you know, press organizations spoken up and said, hey, this is wrong?
1: Yep.
0: Other Maine organizations have reported it, but I haven't heard anybody say, hey, you know, our peer at the Maine Wire almost lost his life up in Bangor. This is wrong.
1: Yep.
0: I certainly haven't seen any editorials about it.
1: No, well, remember,
0: I tell you, yeah, as my editor, I would write that article about of somebody, and you know I would.
1: Of course you would. And we saw, you remember, they actually said that man tries to run over another man in Bangor. It's like amazing. They called the reporter another man. It was like awkward copy, but they wanted to avoid saying reporter because of whatever reason. So can you do me a favor, because it's a splash at themainwire.com. Can you introduce people to Scott Harriman, who I think is probably the most vile man in politics?
0: Scott Harriman is a, you know, it's hard to believe, is a state rep in Maine. He is a city councilor in Lewiston and is also on the school committee in Lewiston. And this vile man has been accused by a former tenant of him of climbing into bed with her at least three times. She is a self-proclaimed drug addict and working girl, as they say, and is trying to get her life back in order. But I think the more egregious allegation that she is now saying about Scott Harriman is that when she was a tenant with him, he would drive her to her crack dealer and pay for it and let her do crack in her car. Now, keep in mind, he's a lawmaker.
1: Yeah.
0: And he's allowing this to happen. And to say that the outrage in Lewiston is kind of tempered is an understatement. And I don't understand how this isn't a national news story, much less a bigger story up here in Maine, to be honest with you.
1: Yeah, no, it is. You know, it's amazing.
0: He's talking to her about it, and she doesn't care.
1: Oh, is this when you shouted, John? Is this when you shouted?
0: Yes.
1: Yeah, believe it or not, John Featherston shouted because he was one floor above and outside. He shouted to the governor of Maine saying, you know, do you have something to say about these accusations against this city councilor? And she said, don't shout, stop shouting, and ran, jumped into the car, and drove away. That's it. That's all we got.
0: I also called the Speaker of the House, Ryan Fecteau, and asked him about it. If the phone don't ring, it's him returning my phone call.
1: This is the guy who tossed Republican lawmaker. Yep. Brian Fecteau, if people don't remember, he's the guy who tossed Laura Libby, right? Locked her out of the chamber?
0: Correct.
1: Yep. Who also locked the Maine Wire out of the chamber, as a matter of fact.
0: Banned me from going in there and covering it, right? Correct, yep.
1: These people. So, like, what's it? See, Massachusetts and Connecticut have the same situation here, where you've got people, like most of the people listening to the show right now, and many, all the people we saw in Auburn, Maine the other day, you've got people who are saying, what's it going to take? Come on, let's make some change. So you wrote about today that Maine's got a $1 billion shortfall, which is going to mean there's going to have to be cuts somewhere, or a tax hike somewhere. What's it going to take to wake people up? And then can we duplicate it and do it in Massachusetts? Because right now it looks like Maura Healey is on a glide path.
0: But, you know, the most pandering thing that came out of the debate the other night between Bobby Charles, Rick Bennett, and Hannah Pingree up here in Maine was Hannah Pingree says, well, I'm going to deliver a balanced budget. Well, yeah, you are, Hannah, because that's the law. You have to deliver a balanced budget. She gave no details of what she was going to cut or what she was going to do to raise revenue or anything. But she, you know, she's pumping up her chest and saying, well, I'm going to deliver a balanced budget. So she has no clue is what she's really indicating. And, but she's talking about growing, you know, the housing stock and investing in affordable housing and growing MaineCare. But at the same time has no plan to cut the $1.3 billion shortfall that she has. And this is an ongoing shortfall. This isn't just a one time. You know, this is a reoccurring shortfall. So she has no clue of what she's doing. And it's reminiscent of Maura Healey. Maura Healey has no idea what she's doing in Massachusetts. And it just these one-party blue states in the Northeast, when is it people going to finally wake up and go, we just can't sustain it anymore? And you have to give a Republican another shot because, you know, it's kind of like what Trump said when he ran for president the first time. Why not give me a shot? You know, how could it be worse? Yeah. It couldn't be worse. And, you know, Mike Minow, you know, give him a shot in Massachusetts. Give Bobby Charles a shot in Maine. It can't fundamentally be worse. There is zero growth projected for the state of Maine for the next 2 years up here. With a budget shortfall, it's going to be Armageddon. And with the price of electricity and home heating oil up here in Maine, people are going to freeze to death this year.
1: Yeah, it doesn't have to be like that. It's the same. You're right. The energy prices in Massachusetts are crazy. Last year in the winter, I have an older house. That's fine. But sometimes it costs us almost $1,000 during certain months to get heat in the house. Didn't have to be like that. We could have pipelines. We could have much more or many more energy choices in Maine and Massachusetts. You know, both of us are using Seabrook for energy, Seabrook, New Hampshire. And it's just like these are all decisions that are made. In Maine, there doesn't have to be syringes, needles all over Portland and Bangor and Lewiston. Doesn't have to be full of shootings. In Massachusetts, it doesn't have to be just corruption where the spouse of a legislator, of a congresswoman, gets a sweetheart contract in Springfield. Like, it doesn't have to be like this. But, like, I'm worried, John, that... And you worked at these Healy hotels packed full of illegals. Speaking of somebody trying to kill you, one of the guys drove through your wall. You know, so, like, it doesn't have to be like this. But is it possible that like the too many residents will just stay home because they're just beaten down?
0: Well, if they do, then they are the problem. You know, it's easy to poke holes, and it's easy to say Janet Mills and Maura Healey are the worst governors of their lifetimes, and it's factual, and it's easy to do. But if you don't get up off the couch this year with the way it is so easy to vote nowadays, then the voters are then the problem because. You know, if you don't vote, you don't get to complain, and it's easy to vote nowadays. And, you know, elections have consequences, and sometimes they're good consequences, but oftentimes in the Northeast, they're horrific consequences. So get out and vote and make a change. The Northeast has become lawless. The Northeast has become homeless. It's been plagued with drugs and corruption. Enough is enough, people. Get out. Vote.
1: Yeah, we've got to. And you know what, John? Vote early if you can. Do everything that the Democrats are doing. Bank those votes now in case something happens. Who knows? Because I'm a little sick of having election day.
0: Started today in Maine.
1: Okay. Yeah. So that's a great point. So I'm a little sick of, John, having election night. First of all, not having results election night anymore is, to me, so shady and sus. But I'm a little sick of having, you know, election night start a certain way, and then suddenly ballots show up, you know, and then you say, wait a second, and this doesn't seem right, and you get banned from social media, and somebody like Shanna Bellows, the Secretary of State of Maine, won't explain to you why a bunch of ballots went towards a Soros-funded NGO. She still hasn't explained what happened.
0: No, but hopefully I'll get a chance to ask her about it tonight, so stay tuned for that.
1: Yeah, good luck. Good luck with her answering anything about that. John Featherston, thank you so much. Awesome work. Stay safe out there, my friend.
0: Thanks, Tom.
1: Thank you. That is John Featherston of The Maine Wire. You can go to themainewire.com. It's interesting that, you know, I've been at The Maine Wire for about 7 months, and The Maine Wire is hot right now. It's in right now just because

0: so many backwards things that are happening. And obviously, the all of the stuff with Graham Plattner and just wackiness. Even starting with the Shenna Bellows things from a couple of years ago when she kicked Trump off the ballot. It's like, you know, at some point, if we make the right choices, if Maine makes the right choices, just like Massachusetts, and then maybe these things will quiet down a little bit. But right now, no, no, no. When we get back, we're going to keep tabs on our esteemed media again, especially publicly funded media. The government-run radio is so poisonous, so toxic. And if you're one of these people, I know a bunch of them, and you know a bunch of them. They have, like, Nissan Pathfinders or Range Rovers, and they've got government radio on, and they think that while they're drinking their $17 Starbucks, that they're getting a really good education because they're listening to government radio. Well, we have a good example of what that government radio, what that brainwashing sounds like. 844-500-4242. That is the number, 844-500-4242. My name is Tom Shattuck. This is the Howie Carr Show.
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0: Maui Carr is back.
1: Some good stuff out there. Department of Justice, Civil Rights Division, Department of Justice reaffirmed parents are not terrorists and have the right to direct their children's education. Parents are children's natural providers and protectors, said Harmeet Dhillon. The Biden-Harris DOJ labeled concerned parents as threats for exercising their right to know what was happening at their kids' schools. This Civil Rights Division stands with parents, and we will continue to partner with the Department of Education to enforce parents' rights under federal law. That is good. Parents need all the help they can get. And, like, do you hear about these struggles across the country because the schools have decided to take the kids on gender journeys? Up in Maine, somebody gave a teenage girl a chest binder. A male faculty member who was in his 20s gave her a chest binder. Yeah, I would like people to be in jail who do this, and the DOJ should absolutely be in there and help parents. Absolutely. Absolutely. This is way too far. Oh, Biden was terrible. He was so terrible. He was terrible, and he let, you can say, people like to say that he was a moderate. He wasn't moderate because he jumped on to every hot left-wing policy because his mind was gone. He was the worst. Just the worst. That should be the poll question. Department of Justice. Today, the Justice Department's Weaponization Working Group issued a report detailing how the Biden administration officials at the DOJ explored avenues to prosecute parents and protesters who spoke to school boards and school officials during the COVID-19 pandemic. Records show Biden, White House, and Justice Department leadership pushed for a memo which sought to find a federal hook to prosecute parents and charge protesters with federal crimes, despite widespread concerns from attorneys and agents. And there's a big letter in there that talks about it. They also apparently bugged Susie. We knew some of this from the Jack Smith stuff, I think. Susie Wiles' phone, or they were bugging her or surveilling her somehow. Susie Wiles' phone. They were surveilling. She ran Trump's campaign, so they were surveilling what she was up to. These people are just absolute poison. 201 says, Tom, the best way to protect yourself, conservative, is to always carry an idling chainsaw. The best way to protect yourself as a conservative is to carry an idling chainsaw. I have a chainsaw that I use, but it's electric. They're really good, though. But I don't get that cool thing. It kind of sounds like an outboard motor. So that's gone. Having that cool noise is just gone for me. Tom, hotel management and basket weaving are the same as pre-med egregious acid. Yeah, that's what they'll tell you. That's also 201. Stay with us. More Howie Carr Show.
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6: From ABC News, I'm Mike Dubosky. The Supreme Court appeared divided today on a major climate change case. Attorneys from Exxon and Suncor have been arguing the city of Boulder, Colorado can't sue them for the negative effects of climate change, instead saying that should be in the purview of the federal government. Justice Brett Kavanaugh questioning one attorney.
7: There's a lot of constitutional theory being tossed around, but we have four precedents on point. Let me finish. Milwaukee 1, Milwaukee 2. Willette and AEP, which, as I read them together, make crystal clear that interstate air and water pollution are matters for federal law unless Congress specifically preserves state law.
6: President Trump is headed to Grand Isle, Nebraska today, rallying for incumbent Senator Pete Ricketts amid a close race with union leader and independent Dan Osborne. But ABC News chief White House correspondent Mary Bruce says Trump's presence could be a liability for some Republicans.
8: The president is urging voters to act like he's on the ballot, but it comes as he's facing record low approval numbers and with Americans feeling the economic fallout from the war with Iran. At the pump, gas now averaging $4.30 a gallon. Diesel at $6.30.
6: Speaking of oil prices, Maura Healey, the governor of Massachusetts, has declared a state of emergency over home heating costs, which she says are elevated due to the rising cost of oil.
9: We're taking action today to lower heating costs for people, to lower people's energy bills. It follows steps that I took last year and that I proposed in my energy legislation that I filed that I do hope gets to my desk. But we're going to continue to look for every which way to help people in Massachusetts deal with really challenging federal headwinds.
6: And measles cases in Pennsylvania have now topped 1,000. 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
6: Sources now tell ABC News the man accused of attacking a fellow pilot on a Fly Dubai flight to Tel Aviv last week planned to crash the plane into Ben Gurion Airport. More from ABC's Tom Sufi Burridge in Tel Aviv.
12: Two sources telling ABC News the alleged attacker on the Fly Dubai flight to Israel intended to crash the plane into Tel Aviv before passengers rushed the cockpit. The suspect, 29-year-old Hamam Al-Khamani, an Omani national, senior intelligence officials say he was previously suspended from flying after being identified as a security risk.
6: The first of the 2026 Nobel Prizes have been announced in Sweden, with the first prize going to 3 researchers. ABC's Sherry Preston has more.
13: Nobel Committee Secretary General Thomas Perlman awarding scientists Carl Dieselroth, Peter Hegman, and George Nagel the Nobel Prize in Medicine.
14: For their discoveries concerning light-gated ion channels and optogenetics.
13: That's a very Nobel way of saying they created a tool using light to be able to see deeper into the brain. That tool is now being used by labs worldwide to help unlock more about the mysteries of the mind. Sherry Preston, ABC News.
6: And if you're awake at 4 a.m. tomorrow, look up. You could see Jupiter being eclipsed by the moon, visible across the eastern U.S. and much of the central U.S. adjacent to southern Canada. It'll be just the third such occurrence since 1899. I'm Mike Dubusky, ABC News.
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18: 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Top headlines this afternoon. A new Route 202 bridge in Jaffrey is nearly ready to open to traffic, and residents will get a chance to check it out on foot before that happens. A Jaffrey man is facing charges after police in Peterborough say he barricaded himself inside of a home in Hancock following a police pursuit over the weekend. And New Hampshire's Domestic Violence Fatality Review Committee has released a report identifying 11 recommendations aimed at strengthening the state's response to domestic violence. WKBK staff meteorologist Phil Spivak is calling for mostly sunny and breezy today, mid-60s, clear skies tonight, upper 30s. For Tuesday, sunny, mid-50s, mainly sunny Wednesday, mid-60s. For Thursday, partly sunny, a risk of an afternoon shower, upper 60s. And for Friday, partly sunny, low 60s. The latest on these stories and more coming your way in about 24 minutes in the WKBK News Center. I'm Abby Trombley.
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26: Good day, I am Tom Shattuck. I'm in for Howie Carr. I'm from the Maine Wire. Always glad to hang out. Let's see, 508 says, Shattuck, Tish James, looks like your taillight busted. That is, I got another I got another big, well, my friend, though this, that's my friend's taillight who got busted, by the way, who's looking to find a way around getting an inspection sticker. But I'm having other car situations now. This is crazy. Listen to this. I'm not disparaging anybody or anything. But, you know, I have to get a window.

the calibration or something. And then now they've ghosted me. The windshield guys have ghosted me. I keep calling to say, are you coming? And anyway, it's funny. You just don't, generally, I don't know. It's okay. We'll be fine. But I'll figure it out. That's not your problem whatsoever. If you're watching, by the way, on Rumble video, you would have seen my son just walk into my studio here, and this is good. This is good behavior. They're raking the leaves, and he wants to use the leaf blower so he can blow the leaves at his brother. And I'll take that. I'll take that. Now, does that mean that he's going to blow the leaves at his brother and onto the neighbor's lawn? It's possible. But the neighbor has landscapers, so is that any no harm, no foul? Is that what that means? 207 means, y'all say one good thing about my house. So my house is 300 years old, and it is, it's partly falling apart. Sometimes if the wind blows the right way, it blows through the house, which is interesting. And there's a cistern in the basement, and the basement just, like, floods. A river runs through the basement and then disappears. So, like, this house is mostly belongs to nature. It's fine. But there's one good thing about it, and I'm going to tell you what that is right now. I have one good thing about my house, and it's that I have a driveway that's on a big hill, and the wind blows down the driveway. And then there's a crosswind because it goes down the driveway to a main street. Might even be called Main Street. Then there's a crosswind on the main street that blows down like five blocks. So quite often, if I am behind on the leaves, which I might be because I'm doing charity work or working with orphaned puppies, very occasionally we'll say, all of my leaves will blow literally down my driveway and down the state highway, just out of sight, out of mind. It is a lovely thing. Of course, I go and retrieve all those leaves and anything else that might be there. Of course, obviously, because I'm a good person. Why wouldn't I? Okay, so let's see. 207 says, if the main wire could use some security, I'm a former bouncer, 6'4". 0.5, that's 4.5. So, will the shoes, 6.5 feet tall and 315 pounds. So you're a big guy. So I will tell you that the only time I've ever had security was we had a guy one time, up in Maine who had our backs during, after the Biddeford thing. This is a big dude. You felt quite secure, with him around. You never know. We didn't have him, when Featherston got hit in the head with a skateboard. Although that was just a day later. We probably should have. But, there's some people up there. There's also men, I will just say this, that the staff of the Maine Wire, the staff who are located in Maine, one of them just bought a burner, as a matter of fact. Some of them also have other means of protection. But thank you. Well, keep it in mind. Feel free to send me an email if you really are available. Okay. I want to tell you about my adventure with National Public Radio. I do not listen on purpose. Well, no, I shouldn't say that. I don't listen because I want to listen. I listen because I want to see what they're thinking and talking about over there. And so, usually, I get all the Howie podcasts and the Grace podcasts, and I listen to every single one of them. But by Saturday, like midday, usually, I'm out. I'm out of stuff. So I'll throw on National Public Radio, the government-sponsored radio, and see what they're up to. And remember, there are people, and I've worked with some people, who have only ever read the Boston Globe and listened to state-run radio. This is really a thing. It's horrifying to me to think that somebody would do that and think that they're getting comprehensive news coverage, because obviously they're not. But some people think they're getting comprehensive news coverage. And that's the world we live in. So this is, let me tell you, let me just read it here. I'm going to play it here. So this is, I turn on National Public Radio, and it occurred to me, I hear this
this interview.

0: happening, and it was like so perfect. I thought, wow, just like that. It's the first thing I turned on. I actually had the car on. I was eating peanuts. Peanuts, as VB said to Giles one day. I was eating peanuts in the car this Saturday. Don't ask me why. And I put on the government-run radio, and I hear this story. This ridiculous story. This is Cut 12. This is by, if you haven't heard the weekend person, her name is Aisha. Aisha. Yes, it's Aisha. And she is talking to Raqib Naikat. It's behind the rise of South Asian hate crimes. Yes, how public radio is this? That's exactly right. And let's listen to this. Imagine this is the only thing you ever get for news. And it's this story and one other just like it and another one just like it, another one just like it. Can you imagine how the world looks to you? This is Cut 12.
1: Over the past couple of years, there's been a rise in online hate against people of South Asian descent. Much of it directed at public figures, Democrats like Kamala Harris and Zohran Mamdani, and also prominent Republicans like Kash Patel and Vivek Ramaswamy. A new report finds that this sort of
0: hate speech... We can pause for a second here. I just want to start by saying hate is not a scientific word. It is a subjective word. There's just a rise in hate. Hate's increasing. Yep, it's increasing. Yep, it's hate. It's like saying there's been a rise in hope. How do you know? What is that? That's inaccurate. Not descriptive enough. Concept. But okay, we're going to buy in. But government radio is telling us there's a rise in hate crime. So we can continue from there.
1: On X, in terms of monthly posts between January 2024 and June 2026. Researchers say some of it's coming from politicians, including a Texas Railroad Commission candidate who caused an uproar last month, and from the federal government. Raqib Naik is the executive director of the Center for the Study of Organized Hate and co-author.
0: We can pause it right there for a moment. What do we think Raqib Naik from the Study of Organized Hate, director of Organized Hate, what do we think he's going to find? Do we think he's going to find some hate? Or not. Another trick of words, the all-important Texas Railroad Commissioner, the NPR lady says, as if that's a thing. But the director of hate, I'm going to guess, Jared, that he doesn't find any hate. We can take it from there.
1: He joins us now. Thank you for being here.
2: Thank you for having me.
1: So, obviously, you know, hatred directed towards South Asians is not a new phenomenon.
0: Hatred.
1: But we are seeing a significant surge. Why this group specifically, and why now?
2: It's a mix of hostile immigration rhetoric, xenophobic nationalism, long-standing racism,
0: Trump,
2: and this growing visibility of South Asians in the public American life, as well as the economic anxiety around immigration and H-1B visas.
0: Trump.
2: And on top of it, social media amplifying all of it.
0: True.
2: And this is being framed through these great replacement narratives.
1: A lot of this, from what you're saying, is about this great replacement theory. This
0: Amazing.
1: Idea that whites are being replaced by other races and ethnicities.
2: Correct.
1: You looked at online hate, like posts and things of that nature. How does that correlate with actions offline?
2: We often see that online hate can serve as a pathway to radicalization and violence. These narratives have figured out in some of the deadliest far-right terrorist attacks of recent years from...
0: Far-right terrorist attacks. There you go. That's good enough, Jared. I've polluted the Harvey Carr radio network enough with that. But I love that, too. The Great Replacement Theory. Yes, the Great Replacement. The Great Replacement... You know, 15 years ago, the left loved the Great Replacement Theory. It's a left guy who now I think is with AEI who... a progressive who came out with a whole book about the replacement theory, and they were celebrating the fact that more Hispanic voters were replacing Caucasian conservative voters, and it was a big celebration until the Hispanic voters changed their minds, and now it's not. But this, like, this is such a canard. The whole thing, everything that she's saying is ridiculous, and hatred, as we know, is a bad thing. And all he's doing is saying, exactly what she and the NPR audience want to hear, which is that Trump is doing it. It's all Trump.

0: Now, it's government radio. So, in other words, they get taxpayer money, unless Doge got rid of that. I'm never sure what got turned off and what didn't. All I know is that Elon Musk is responsible for 450 billion deaths in Africa because he went in and made cuts to USAID. That's what I'm told. But the funny thing is that, like, there's no reason to believe that anything here that's being said has any veracity at all. And so she said, we're going to do a segment on Southeast Asian hate. Now, I guarantee you that most people and many people in the audience, not because they're dumb, but because they have lives, couldn't exactly pinpoint what Southeast Asian hate is. But it's fine. It's ubiquitous. They tell us it's everywhere. And so they're government radio. They're getting money, so they must know, right? Nobody knows. They don't know anything. But where's the guest saying there isn't more hate? Nope, they don't have a guest for that. And that is our foray into public radio. Oh, I apologize for this segment. 844-500-4242. 844-500-4242. My name is Tom Shattuck. 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

0: Carr is back.
1: Oh. Yeah, what is the most useless degree out there? I would say, I would say hotel management is one of them. Absolutely. Just work at a hotel. They're going to put you on a track. They are so sick of losing everybody after 2 months. They're going to put you on a track of management anyway, if you're half competent. That's what I say to almost anything. Almost anything, except if it's engineering stuff, which I don't get. I know a guy. Here's a good tip for you. I know a guy who worked at a computer certification place. So they'd get you the Microsoft Network Engineer certification and all those certifications that you'd needed, whatever. He worked there as an AV guy. So he'd just go set up monitors for classes and things like that. And they gave him free certifications as part of their benefits package. And he just got himself certified to the hilt and went on to do very well. He invented stuff and things like, different software and things like that. There are hacks out there, guys. Let's go. What's a good hack? Maybe that's what I should ask. What's a good hack? 844-500-4242. 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Jared, what is the poll question and what are the results thus far?
2: Today's poll question, which you can vote in at HowieCarShow.com, is college worth it? Absolutely, sometimes, rarely, or no.
1: I'm so stuck between rarely and no. I'll say rarely.
2: 22% of the audience says rarely. 55% say sometimes. 18% say no. 5% say absolutely.
1: Does anybody go into college? Like, I don't think people learn like that anymore. Especially with YouTube, if you have a thirst for knowledge, are you just not getting the knowledge put into your head until you pay $50,000 for somebody to do it? Could that really be a thing?
2: Well, it's funny you're talking about that because my wife and I were homeschooling, and I was telling her, you know, if it does turn out somehow that he's like physics-minded or something like that, you can go online and you can find Richard Feynman, other physicists, actually giving lectures. So you can go right to the source now without paying a bunch of money to a professor who's going to interpret it some way. And I'm not down on professors. It's what they do. But, you know, it's like you can just go right to the source now. And so if he wants to do that, and at the same time, we're not spending money so he learns some pointless skill to get credits, yeah, then you can do that. So education is not, even in the past 15 years, has changed so much.
1: Totally agree. We homeschooled for maybe 2 years until we ran out of till COVID came. You know, there was an outbreak, Jared, and they had to close all the businesses because that was the only way to handle it. For some reason, they had to close all the businesses, including mine. So the less I got employed, the more we couldn't afford to have either of us stay home anymore, which was terrible. But that COVID did it to us. But our kids got so far ahead with the limited homeschooling that they had, they were through the roof on reading and on mathematics. This is all thanks to my wife. It is so much better. It's tough to do, and it's not easy. And I'm sure that your wife is, you know, there are challenges. But man, you are going to run circles around the public school kids by homeschooling. And if you can do it, I mean, what a lovely thing, too. My wife painted, like, made a nice little schoolroom for them and painted chairs and things. She gets sad thinking about that she can't. And now we have to deprogram them when they come back from their school to let them know that gender wasn't a choice that a doctor made when they were a kid. Great. All right. Tom Shattuck here on the Howie Carr Show. Stay with us.
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5: 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I got tagged in Iraq in 2006, lost my left leg above the knee. 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
6: Good afternoon. Jaffrey is inviting the public to a ribbon cutting and walkover parade for the new Route 202 bridge on Thursday. The Jaffrey Board of Selectmen will lead the procession over the bridge starting at 5:30 on October 8th, with participants forming up on Blake Street at 5:20. The group will cross the north side of the bridge to River Street, where a ribbon will be cut before returning to Blake Street on the south side. The event will give residents a chance to walk on the roadway, take pictures, and see the new bridge before it opens to traffic on Friday. Following the parade, attendees are invited to Station 16 on Peterborough Street for free ice cream with the selectmen. A larger celebration is planned when the Route 202 project is completed, currently scheduled for June 30th, 2028. Peterborough police say a Jaffrey man is facing multiple charges after barricading himself inside of a Hancock home following a police pursuit. Officers were notified Saturday night that a Dublin police officer was pursuing a vehicle that had crossed into Hancock. The vehicle turned onto Old Hancock Road and pulled into a private driveway, where the driver, identified as 40-year-old Andrew Waycott of Jaffrey, allegedly ignored commands to surrender and went inside of the residence. Peterborough police took command and established a perimeter with assistance from the Keene Police Tactical Team and several other agencies. Police say officers established communication with Waycott and worked to resolve the situation peacefully. At about 6:45 Sunday morning, Waycott exited the residence and surrendered without further incident. He's charged with felony burglary, felony reckless conduct with a deadly weapon, misdemeanor disobeying, and misdemeanor resisting arrest. Waycott was being held on preventative detention pending an arraignment scheduled for today. Police say there was no threat to the public during the incident. New Hampshire Attorney General John Formella says the state's Domestic Violence Fatality Review Committee has released its first biennial report, identifying 11 recommendations aimed at strengthening the state's response to domestic violence and preventing future deaths. The committee was created in 2025 and reviews domestic violence fatalities to identify gaps in services and opportunities for prevention. Over the past year, it reviewed two domestic violence homicides and developed recommendations focused on offender accountability, victim support, coordination among agencies, and earlier intervention. The report says 44 people in New Hampshire died as a result of domestic violence between 2022 and 2025, including 22 people killed by family members and 20 by intimate partners. The report was released during Domestic Violence Awareness Month.
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7: Through the afternoon, mostly sunny, breezy, temperatures low, possibly mid-60s, but temperatures drop off quickly tonight with a clear sky and a diminishing wind. 35 to 39 is the low. The wind doesn't come out entirely. That'll keep us from falling much more than that, but still some potential frost. Sunshine, 54 to 58 tomorrow, back into the low to mid-60s with a sunny sky on Wednesday. I'm meteorologist Phil Spivak from the WKBK Weather Center.
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1: Tom Chattuck in for Howie Carr. How are you? Usually I'm over. Howie's back tomorrow. I'm usually at the main wire. I did want to say, I did have an original thought. Is it, our immigration, how we're handling immigration enforcement here is gotten better and better. It's no longer the Fox News style Kristi Noem, big, loud way to go about it. It's more, you know, getting the job done and just executing quietly, and that's effective, which we like, which we need, obviously. And we're seeing more of that. I should have brought that up with Featherton. We're seeing more of that, Massachusetts as well. And it is doing things more subtly. I wasn't for Kristi Noem riding on a four-wheeler wearing camo. I didn't need that at all. But you want to have Holman and that other guy who they've pushed out. You want to have make a presence felt. I have no problem with that whatsoever. And you're never going to win people over who say they have a problem with that, because they're just going to have a problem with everything Trump does. There's not going to be a thing that Trump does that they're ever going to be okay with. We've seen this. It's emotional at this point. 844-500-4242. Let's go to the phone, shall we? Let's go to Mr. Garcia. Hey, Mr. Garcia. Welcome. You're on with Tom.
11: Hey, how you doing, Tom? My arm hurt. I had the vaccine, what they call shingle vaccine, My arm is hurting. Oh, my Lord God. It's very important every man to get shingle vaccine, or women.
1: The shingles, I've heard that the shingles are very painful.
11: Oh, painful, the doctors say. Very painful, and take a month to heal. A month, and you might be out work, and maybe a month or 3 weeks. It's very dangerous. I want to ask you a question. If Trump get in 2024, almost 78 million people vote. If we get 78 million, we can win the midterm.
1: If he gets big turnout, absolutely. But how is he going to do that, Mr. Garcia? They just don't show up. He's telling them to. Maybe they will. But with the big guy not running, man, sometimes they just don't show up in the numbers.
11: And in New Jersey, Booker, the election here in New Jersey, Booker going to win big, because this guy, Murphy, he's not doing nothing to promote the for senator in New Jersey. Yeah, we never heard about Murphy. And guy is crazy here in New Jersey. Yeah. I think it's this jerk, Booker, going to win again.
1: Booker, Spartacus, you know, is a man who wants to be president. Well, who

0: Miles, maybe he'll if he gets nominated for the Democrats for president, you know, maybe he'll drop out of his seat. Or maybe if he wins, if he becomes president, it's not impossible, Mr. Garcia. Then, but it's not probable. He is kind of a clown. Cory Booker is, he keeps trying, and he has his good days sometimes. I've heard him give a pretty good speech, but he just can't sustain. That, the Democrats, their party is in deep kimchi. You know, I know that Trump isn't polling well, but the Democrats aren't polling well either. Americans despise the Democratic Party. Democrats are still angry at the Democratic Party for pulling the Biden-Kamala thing. And by the way, though they despise the party for pulling the Biden-Kamala thing, and thanks for the call, Mr. Garcia, they may bring her back. They may nominate her. Unbelievably, they may nominate her. And she is as vacuous as ever. She has got nothing to say. She hasn't studied a thing to be able to riff on a thing, but it doesn't stop her because she goes and riffs on things anyway. And that's when she's doing wheels in the bus go round and round, and these concentric circles, or whatever those things are, where she likes the space in the middle. Or she'll riff about how she loved to smoke pot in the early 80s, listening to Tupac, who was 4 at the time. So, like, wheels on the bus go round and round. Oh, that's a killer. That's a killer. Another problem that
1: I
0: they
1: went
0: have.
1: Off script a little bit.
0: Freedom! Oof.
1: Freedom!
0: Even the voice wavering in the middle of the freedom thing was tough. And here's another thing. Democrats also have a guy problem. They can't, like, what are they nominating? James Tallarico? Okay. I'll go with it if you want me to. James Tallarico is a, is just as guy-ish, I'll say, as Tim Walz. These are manly men. These are manly men. I think it's very normal for a man who is hunting to say, I'm going to crush a Mountain Dew after this. I think that's normal, I think. That's normal.
1: It is painful to watch.
0: Yeah, the closest thing they have is Newsom. Like, he's a guy you know who, okay, well, he's not gay. We know that because he's destroyed several lives. But he's a snake. So, like, who else do they have? They've got nobody. 844-500-4242. Let's go to Alan. Hey, Alan, what's going on?
2: Hi, Tom. Thanks for taking my call.
0: Pleasure.
2: I want to make a comment about NPR, but first, if you would let me, I want to make a comment as well about these pearl-clutching Democrats and how they're trying to drag young men into the mud right now. I just want to let everybody know, I know you know, Tom, but maybe the rest of the listeners need to know, is that there's men that are pretending to be women in Maine prisons right now. There are men, everybody. There are men in the prisons right now raping women, using their advantage over them. I mean, God only knows what's going on in those prisons. So I don't want to say anything because there's Democrats that are controlling these prisons and they're controlling everything that's happened up here in the state. And there's men that are in the bathrooms with our young girls, and there's men that are in the locker rooms with our young girls. So all these Democrats can't say nothing, because if they want to say anything, they have to first face up what they're doing right there with our young women and with what's going on in our prisons.
0: That's such a great point, Alan. That's a great point you make. I was talking to my wife about this today, and you're right. If they're all for sticking the screws to a guy if he's around sexual assault, if it's white college frat bros. But if it's somebody human trafficking women, if it's an illegal alien, no. He gets a pass. It's amazing the double standard these people have. And you're right. It is happening in Maine, where they are in prisons, and they're abusing women. They're putting them in the same cells. We've talked about that in the Maine Wire, where this guy, who's like 300-something pounds, is beating up this woman, she alleges. And they're not doing anything about it. They're saying, sucks to be you. Walk it off. Sorry. You're right, man. We got a problem, Alan.
2: And Tom, he's a murderer as well, everybody.
0: Yeah.
2: He's a convicted murderer.
0: He murdered his mother and father and dog.
2: Exactly. Thank you, Tom, for saying
0: Thanks.
2: That. And if I may, because hold on, Tom. Hold on. You made me listen to NPR, You made me listen to that in my head. I had to get an extra roll of duct tape out, because for years the Southern Poverty Law Center was a club for the Democrats. It was an actual weapon, that club over the head of any Republican. For years, I enjoyed listening to Rush Limbaugh tell us everything about the Southern Poverty Law Center, and now we found out that they're being paid. And this is how Joe Biden, supposedly, everybody, got himself involved with that last election. It was those tiki torches. Well, this is all manufactured, everybody. This is called manufactured hate, because there's real hate, everybody, and it's being aimed at the Jews, and it's being aimed at Christians. Just to ask Charlie Kirk. There's real hate out there. Thank you, Tom, for taking my call.
0: Well said, Alan. Man, I would suggest, and thanks to the call, I would suggest that you start yourself a podcast, because you got something to say, and you're absolutely right on that. Yeah, the SPLC is a fraud organization, has been for decades, and they've been planting and starting some of these racial events. It's amazing. And then they show up to protest them, and they, author thoughtful editorials about, it's such a fraud. The left does this stuff. They get so excited when they can pretend that something's a noose, which they just tied, of course, and then roll with it. They love this stuff, and they're trying to make the race aspect happen with as much as they can. And you're right. There's nothing more dangerous for women and children than the left. They're not there protecting you. They are there, in some ways, encouraging you, if you're a young woman, to kill yourself in Canada. That's what progressivism is. We had Dan on earlier, Steiner, and he talked about how, pretty soon it's going to be selling organs. I think he's right. These people are not there helping you. These people are frauds. That's a great segue, actually, to a cut that I have that I want to play, and then I'll get to your calls. This is from Bill Maher, from Bill Maher's show, Real Time with Bill Maher, which I do listen to, and I do quite like. Sometimes I get angry, but I do like. Maher is one of the least insane Democrats now that exist. This is a guy named Anand Gindharadas. You've seen him on MSNBC, believe me. He's got like this really tall white hair. It's dumb. Anyway, the topic is homelessness and the homelessness in blue cities, because Maher made the point that, this homeless problem, the real problem with homelessness and like drug use and the things are happening in big blue cities. And that's true, because obviously these NGOs are supplying them and making money off of having this problem exist in cities. But listen to Anand Gindharadas' reasoning for why this stuff is happening in blue cities. This is quite a twist. This is cut 11.
3: Cities are very unfairly labeled as these problem centers by Donald Trump and others. And one thing is worth remembering. If you look at the population of, all people in cities, who particularly people come to cities from elsewhere, but particularly homeless and other vulnerable people in cities. Look at youth homeless. A pretty large chunk of those people who end up in cities were failed in some other parts of this country. Okay? In the fraction of youth homeless or LGBTQ, whatever, pretty high. So there are a lot of families in this country who fail the first duty of family, which is to love your kids more than any other thing. And there's a lot of families in this country that look at some verse in some book and their child's face and choose the verse in the book over their child's face and drive their children out of Nebraska or out of Florida or out of Idaho. And those kids come to San Francisco, and those kids come to New York, and those kids go to Chicago, and we have Friendsgiving dinners with them. You live in LA, you are surrounded by people who have those kind of stories. And so cities, every time someone is sleeping on a subway bench in a city, the rest of America can sort of say, ah, look at these cities. But we are holding a lot of your people who you fail to love and take care of.
0: Some verse in some book. There you go. You got to it, Anand Gindharadas. You got to it. You got to slam the Bible, okay? In the stupid MAGA Christians that I'm sure you hate. Some verse in some book, you drove them out of their houses. We're trying to protect them and make them safe and responsible and make sure their lives are fruitful and robust. We're not trying to, encourage them to find their gender journey. This guy, what a punk, huh?
4: some verse in some book. Oh, my goodness, you're so smart. Wow, you can belittle the Bible. You're so cool. You know, you must... One of these glib people who probably says, you think really that they fit two of every animal on a boat? Really? Wow, nobody's ever thought of that hit on the Bible before. Oh, that is so... It, this arrogance. So, okay, so you, Mr. Progressive, what you've done is all of your verses in some book that you guys have on your policies, all of your verses attract people to the cities where you give them needles and drugs and methadone and oxycodone and everything else, and you allow them to be zombified in cities and to stand up and freeze to death and get stabbed or knifed or stab somebody else. That's what you've done, Mr. Know-It-All. That's what you've done. You've made these cities hell holes, and you're attracting people to them because they get free stuff in the hell holes. And you can see it in Boston Common in Boston. You can see it in Portland, Maine, in Lewiston, Maine, in Worcester, Massachusetts, Springfield, Massachusetts. Now I'm told by some of you guys from Vermont that you're seeing it in Burlington, Vermont, which didn't used to be like that. Those are your policies that have done this. Some verse in some book. Jerk. 844-500-4242. I promise when we come back, we're going to get those phone calls. 844-500-4242. My name is Tom Shattuck. This is the Howie Carr Show. 844-500-4242. Hold on one second. One second, Jared. Give me a second. My friend, you heard, by the way, you heard John Featherston talk about buying a burner. Less lethal weapon, which he did, in Maine, because they're attacking everybody. Imagine a scenario where you or your loved ones face a threat. Your first instinct might be to resort to lethal force, but it's crucial to consider a safer, less lethal alternative first to avoid the legal complications associated with firearms. That's what John Featherston did. Introducing Byrna, Byrna's less lethal pistol launcher. This device is equipped with tear gas and kinetic ammunition, and designed to incapacitate an attacker for up to 40 minutes, providing a critical window for you to escape or get help while minimizing the risk of permanent harm. Here's a real-life account from a Byrna customer named Adam. While heading to his night shift, Adam encountered a road-raging driver who swerved dangerously, stopped abruptly, and aggressively approached him. Remaining calm, Adam dialed 911 and armed himself with his Byrna launcher. He aimed the laser at the aggressor's chest, which immediately de-escalated the situation. And the driver returned to his vehicle and awaited the police. The officers confirmed that Adam's non-lethal response was perfectly judged. That night, Byrna didn't just prevent a potential tragedy, it saved two lives with... is legal in all 50 states, requires no background checks, and can be conveniently shipped directly to your door. 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
6: I'm Dan Lody with Your Money Now. Tech stocks going higher and oil prices pulling back helped Wall Street to a strong showing today and a record close for the NASDAQ. The Dow gained 91 points, ending the day at 51,268. NASDAQ added 286 points, and the S&P 500 was up by 51. SpaceX shares were up 8% on Monday, which helped it reach its highest level since June at $171 a share. But with that, CEO Elon Musk has once again reached trillionaire status. Over the weekend, analysts at Morgan Stanley called shares of the space company, quote-unquote, cheap at today's prices and placed a $300 price target on the company. More than 20 million Medicare beneficiaries may receive a $90 direct payment to help pay Part B premiums, according to the White House. And these are separate from the $500 refund checks announced last week. The $90 is coming from unutilized funds in the $2 billion Medicare Improvement Fund. And that is your money now.
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0: Carr is back.
1: Ooh. Let's go right to the phones here. Let's go to James. Hey, James, what's going on? You're on with Tom Shetty.
2: Yeah.
1: Hey, James.
2: You know, it's funny. You're talking about these. Hello, Tom.
1: Hey.
2: You're talking about these guys that were. Hello. Yeah, you're talking about these guys that were padding out their resumes and saying they don't know what PowerPoint is. Well, I mean, so what? Anyone can say anything. I don't. I would. But, you know, it reminded me of the movie Gone with the Wind. When the girl Kizzy, I was like, yeah, I know all about birth and babies. And when Olivia de Havilland's character was going to have a baby and they called her up, she said, I don't know nothing about birth and no babies.
3: You
2: know?
3: Oh, my goodness.
2: It was funny. It's pretty typical. What's that? Go ahead.
3: That's a great reference. It's been. These guys were very blatant. I mean, they were going to need to do PowerPoints, but they were great. One of the guys worked as a dispatcher at a taxi place, and I think like one of a car battery died or something at my house. Bang! He shows up with a car battery, no questions asked. This is the kind of, you need a guy like this in your life. 844-500-4242. The best thing is he's probably listening right now. 844-500-4242. Oh, my goodness. We've got some great audio, and the chump line is coming up as well, so don't go anywhere. And I'll get to your texts as well. Stay with us. This is The Howie Carr Show.
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1: that's
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1: true,
0: on.
1: Matt.
0: Yes, it is, Congressman.
1: Matt,
0: it absolutely is.
1: That is not true.
0: Congressman,
1: Matt,
0: absolutely
1: true.
0: Is.
1: That is not true.
2: It was true. 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
1: That is not true.
2: It's all true. 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SLF PAC is responsible for the content of this ad.
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6: From ABC News. Davis, anchor of Prime, streaming weeknights on ABC News Live. Life in prison without parole, that's the sentence a judge handed down today in the case of Caleb Flynn, the former pastor and American Idol contestant who'd been convicted of killing his wife, the judge speaking moments ago.
7: Your actions, Mr. Flynn, were abhorrent. The layers of deceit, manipulation, and cruelty that you have shown are quite honestly impossible to fathom.
6: Flynn apologizing to his wife's family and asking for forgiveness. President Trump is on his way to Nebraska right now to rally for Pete Ricketts, the incumbent Republican senator there. It's the latest campaign stop the president is making ahead of the midterms. And it comes as some Republicans worry the president's approval numbers could be a liability. The president responding today.
8: My poll numbers are great. And all you have to do is look at the crowds we're drawing. And every time I leave, that candidate will be losing. And by the time I leave, they're winning.
6: Trump will be in Texas later this week to campaign for state AG Ken Paxton. It will be his second stop there in the space of a week. Protesters are gathering right now at Cornell University as the school faces new scrutiny for how it handled an alleged case of gang rape in 2024. ABC News has now obtained a recording of a phone call made by Jane Doe after the alleged incident.
9: Here's she said, if I wanted to take this somewhere, what y'all did would be classified as gang rape. You already knew when I came in, I was 10 shots deep. Ingalls responded with a different recollection.
10: You did tell me you were sober, by the way. You did. You said you hadn't been anywhere.
9: Jane Doe said she was 100% sure she told him she had been at a bar for a sorority event, and I never lie.
6: Aaron Katursky reporting. And the State Department, as well as the CDC, says it's actively monitoring a suspected case of pneumonic plague in Russia, which led to the death of a laboratory worker. Local health officials have launched anti-epidemic measures in southern Siberia, where that anti-plague research facility is located. 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

0: Latest on today's headlines, be sure to watch Prime tonight starting at 7 Eastern on ABC News Live. 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
1: Massachusetts has declared a state of emergency over heating oil prices, and Governor Healey says she's actively finding other sources of energy to help ease up on the high costs.
2: We've got to look to bring more energy in. I'm looking to do that. I'm trying to do that every single day. You know, it's Donald Trump who last year tried to kill energy supply to Massachusetts. He tried to turn off that wind farm that right now is powering a couple hundred thousand homes and businesses in Massachusetts. So we can't have that.
1: Governor Healey also signing an executive order that will make hundreds of thousands more customers eligible for home heating assistance and will eliminate charges and fees on electric bills for the winter months. Amid complaints about privacy violations and misuse by police officers, the debate over automated license plate readers is far from over. ABC's Jim Ryan is in Texas, where it's suddenly more difficult to gain access to information about the cameras.
3: More difficult and much more expensive. Local and state law enforcement agencies have begun to charge a fee for records on their Flock camera systems. The Texas Tribune quotes a privacy watchdog as saying that the Fort Worth suburb of North Richland Hills is demanding $2.3 million for information about the city's AI-powered Flock cameras.
1: And Pennsylvania health authorities say there are now over 1,000 confirmed cases of the measles. I'm Mike Dubusky, ABC News.
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7: 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Top headlines this afternoon. The Radically Rural Summit will bring people together in Keene this week to explore challenges facing rural communities and discuss ways to strengthen them. A Winchester man is facing charges after fleeing from a traffic stop in Antrim and crashing into a police cruiser early this morning. And the Swansea Fire Department is set to hold an open house at the brand new fire station on Old Homestead Highway this weekend. WKBK staff meteorologist Phil Spivak is calling for mostly sunny and breezy today, mid-60s. Clear skies tonight, upper 30s. For Tuesday, sunny, mid-50s. Mainly sunny Wednesday, mid-60s. For Thursday, partly sunny, a risk of an afternoon shower, upper 60s. And for Friday, partly sunny, low 60s. The latest on these stories and more coming your way in about 24 minutes in the WKBK News Center. I'm Abby Trombley.
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12: Time shot again for Howie. 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You can text Howie to 617-213-1066. 617-213-1066. I have been watching the Russian flu. Trump just talked about it. There's a way, he said he's concerned about it. There's way too many, this audio's terrible. It's got the chopper in the background, so it's, you can barely hear it. But we'll see. Whatever it is, if it comes over here, we don't shut the country down for anything.
13: Fauci.
12: Oh, what a time that was.
13: He had
12: a
13: collaboration with some Chinese scientists.
12: I had forgotten about that. That's great. It is now time for the Chump Line. The Chump Line is the recorded message service of the Howie Carr Show. Let's let it fly.

my trip to Florida by a day because I got offered to sell my new book, Mass Corruption Volume 2, The Text, at a political event in Maine. It turned out to be a Troy Jackson family reunion. Help! I delayed my trip to Florida by a day because I got offered to sell my new book, Mass Corruption Volume 2, The Text, at a political event in Maine. It turned out to be a Troy Jackson family reunion.

0: neighborhood. It is interesting still that he has not married his daughter of, I'm sorry, his second cousin and mother of his children. That's interesting. He's an interesting guy. I think he's going to lose, and I think he deserves to lose. So here we go.
1: The Bangor Daily News says they always tell the truth, and then they stick their hand out for a donation.
0: Yeah, I think they're one of the ones that gets a little kiss in the mail from the governor. Pretty sure. I'll have to go to my mole, Featherston, to find out for sure. But yeah, the Bangor Daily News, Portland Press Herald, these people give most of this stuff a good leaving alone. 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
2: If Chris Christie was president, how many Secret Service agents would it take to surround him if he was being shot at?
0: Seriously, it's a question. He is a big dude. Now, I'm a fat guy. I'm not Chris Christie fat. I don't have that. Chris Christie is... nobody wants to see me in a softball uniform, but you don't want to see him in a softball uniform. But he is... You know what? He's kind of... I've got a guy down the street from me who mows his lawn shirtless, and he's a fat guy too, but he owns it. He's one of those guys who could do that. Chris Christie doesn't really own it, except when he's doing something like eating. He doesn't know that we can see him when he's at Yankee Stadium, you know, with a family-sized thing of M&Ms. The guy, man, come on. He was just in Maine, too. That's not a good... he was just in Maine helping out Bobby Charles. And come on, let's get somebody else up there. Let's get the T-Man himself up there.
2: I am so excited Uncle Bernie is coming to Maine to lend his legendary effectual clout to Troy Hot Pants Jackson. Talk about handing Senator Collins a slam dunk.
0: Yeah. Yeah, Bernie Sanders, who is 100% against all AI, by the way. He's not just data centers. He doesn't like AI at all, which is possibly the future for Mainers. But yeah, Bernie Sanders, he is not, I mean, he's popular because socialism, saying that the other guy has all the money, is popular. But Bernie can't, I mean, but Troy Jackson can't do it like Bernie, and he can't do it like Graham Platner. He's missing a part of the charisma it takes. Because whatever you say about Bernie, he runs his own ship when it comes to the way he communicates. He's weird and rude, but he does his own thing. Troy Jackson is overcoached, but still sounds like he's got narcolepsy when he speaks. He is not a good candidate.
3: If you fear being groped inappropriately, avoid MIT's sexual assault factory.
0: Yeah.
3: Because if you go, you'll be deemed a hoe. And it must be true since it came from AOC.
0: Yeah. Do we think that is true? Do we also think that her other story is true? She's lied about so much. She's lied about so much. How he talked about it, you guys played that cut on Friday. And she's lied. First of all, the whole put-on thing about kids in cages where she pretended to cry. She pretended to be handcuffed. Remember that? And then she pretended that the people, the guy with the antlers was banging down her door trying to rape her during January 6th. Yeah, I don't believe her. And so Trump line caller made a great point. Like, if she's so worried about people being drunken girls being taken advantage of in the rape factory, why would she go on to be a bartender? Why would she be an accessory to all that? She is. And somebody did call on the Trump line Friday and disparage the video of her dancing on the roof at BU. Don't disparage that. That is a great piece of video, and that is the one part of her legacy that I think we should all tip our hats to.
4: Ira Mayer, it's October, which means it's one of my favorite times of the year. Pumpkin spice shiver season.
0: Are there any good pumpkin drinks? I guess there's a pumpkin beer. But Jared, did you realize? I just found out today And if it's you who told me, I apologize. Did you really?

0: is it Oktoberfest is supposed to take place in September?
1: That was not me, and I did not know that. That seems odd.
0: It's the day in September when you, like, celebrate the incoming crop. What's that called when you harvest?
1: Harvest.
0: Yes. So that's what it is. So it doesn't take place. Yeah, which is that blew me away. I mean, it doesn't blow me. I like the idea of Oktoberfest because having beer outside can be fun, and it's very fun. And we went a couple of years ago to this bar, my wife and I, to this bar, and they had an Oktoberfest thing, and all the waitresses were dressed as St. Pauli girl, you know, when those outfits, you know, they're very, those are really kind of sexy outfits. And for the heck of it, I said, hey, Alice, we should do a show, our podcast, and have you get one of those. And she said, okay, and she got one. So that Oktoberfest means a lot to me. Locked to me. So there is my podcast called Tom Shattuck's Burn Barrel. You will find an episode in there of Alice Shattuck, and she's wearing one of those things if you want to go enjoy that, which is kind of cucky of me to say, but I guess I should talk to our marriage counselor about that. Moving on.
2: Hey, Tom, I understand your obsession with AOC, but just remember, beauty fades while stupid lasts forever.
0: Yeah, I don't think beauty has faded with AOC. Would we say she's as thin as she's always been? No. And I am part of the heavier community. I'm allowed to say that. I still think she's very pretty. But I don't like the too skinny either. There's Katie Britt now, who I loved. She's lost some weight. And come on. Come on, ladies. Contact me. Consult with me before you start doing weight fluctuations.
3: That was your last chump line message. Thank you for calling Howie Carr, you chump.
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4: Help! I delayed my trip to Florida by a day because I got offered to sell my new book, Mass Corruption, Volume 2 of the Text, at a political event in Maine. It turned out to be a Troy Jackson family reunion. I haven't seen this much kissing and debauchery since I was at Deerfield.
5: Hey there, Pilgrim.
4: Help!
0: Ooh, was that a situation at Deerfield? Oh, wait, there was a situation at Deerfield, wasn't there? Subsequently, not. I don't think in Howie's class. That is interesting. I was also at a private school in high school for a couple of years, which later on had a little bit of a problem. It was a Catholic private school. I don't think there are any priests there anymore. But, yeah, there was a situation. All of these schools have a situation. The school that's in town, school, and it used to be a Catholic, like, boarding school. And I don't know. I haven't heard any stories. But, you know, by the way, I'm going to leave the Catholics alone here because we need more religion, and they've had a tough time of it. But certainly that scandal was no bueno for those folks. But, there are other people from other denominations as well that are problematic. But that was my situation up there. 844-500-4242. That is number 844-500-4242. My name is Tom Shattuck. This is the Howie Carr Show.
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0: You know what my guilty pleasure is? I know this is not the Eagles, this is Tom Petty, but there's an Eagles documentary on Netflix. A few years old, I think. It's fantastic. Fantastic. Yeah, you know, we got to someday talk about how underrated Joe Walsh is and how he deserves a lot more credit for, I forgot what his band, He was in a band before the Eagles. James Gang. The James Gang. We got to talk about the importance of the James Gang at some point. 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Jared, what is the poll question, or what are the results thus far?
1: Today's poll question, which you can vote in at HowieCarShow.com, is college worth it? Absolutely, sometimes, rarely, or no?
0: I'm going to stick with rarely.
1: 20% of the audience now says rarely. Sometimes is in the lead at 56%, 19% for no, and 4% for absolutely.
0: Yeah. There are some, well, I guess we're not really talking trade schools, but I can tell you that the most inspirational or depressing things, because I figure after I heard this young lady talk about this, I figured, oh, well, I've wasted my life. There's a young lady who is 20 years old who works down the street at a hair

0: cutting place, one of these chains. And she got some certificate to do hair cutting stuff. She was good at it. And she was engaged to a guy who had just gotten his pipe fitting, whatever. He took a trade to do it, and now he was on course to do whatever. And they planned on buying a house this year. This was last year, so this year. I thought, wow, these people are like 20 years old and are so ahead of the game, so doing it right. And it's just like, it is, think about it. Before you go to college, just because everybody else is doing it, everybody else is mediocre. Okay? Everybody else is mediocre. I would just think about it. And once again, once the college bubble collapses, I think it'll be better. And it's just going to collapse. The high school, rates are down 10-15% in some places. There's not enough kids heading off to colleges. So these colleges are going to be more empty than previously. And we've already seen some of this stuff happen, but I know that, UVM is way down. Okay, let's see. Senator Mark Kelly, who's really sold his soul. I think he's Gabby Giffords' husband, right? He's the astronaut, or former astronaut, whatever. And he's running for president, or thinks he's running for president. He keeps stepping in it. And, nothing that the American voter loves to hear more than somebody promising to raise taxes. Here's cut four. This is Mark Kelly.
1: Well, we're going to lower costs for the American people.
2: How?
1: We've got to win the House and or the Senate. Well, how will we do this? I have legislation with Chris Van Hollen. We've got to get Republicans on board. Raises taxes for people who make over $1 million a year in income. And it provides tax cuts for people, individuals, and even couples who make up to about $160,000 a year. That's some relief.
0: Cutting taxes by raising taxes. $1 million ain't what it used to be anymore. Between that and these incredibly insane, billionaires' taxes that people are pushing, you are chasing the wealth out of the country. And here's another thing. You keep on scaring people about AI. You keep on trying to make it tough in Massachusetts and Maine and Connecticut. You keep on trying to make it tough for these AI companies because they want to build data centers, which we've been building now for 50 years. You keep on making that tough. They're going to move all that money offshore. It's going to go somewhere else. And these data centers are going to be in Singapore or going to be elsewhere. And they are going to be reaping the new industrial boom that comes of this. We got to stop doing this. I don't understand why these things are polling so badly. I don't really understand. I do understand that having a factory is loud. Just like having an old paper mill was loud, like having any kind of factory is loud, generally. This happens. The Amazon plant is loud, with cars going back and forth. Wherever, it used to be that you used to have to live along train routes, and those are loud, too. But that's the price of doing business. There are some communities where you should have them, and some communities where you shouldn't have them. But we don't want to miss out. If New England screws this up, and so we have to pay for gas being brought by LNG instead of pipeline. And we have to, and it costs a ton for home heating oil. And we're building useless. By the way, if you hate your data center so much, hate the windmills. Hate the wind turbines. Those are a blight. Those also make an odd noise. Those also fall into the sea. Why? Why so much of data centers? The data center, you're using the data center. If you're watching me right now, we're both using a data center. Right now. If you're listening to me right now, we're using more data centers. Probably a big Amazon AWS data center somewhere. All these people who are so against data centers are using, you better not have an iPhone. Because it is dragging data centers. Every time you fire up an app, it is using data centers. Every time you send an email, get a notification, this is like, everything uses a data center. I do not get it. I don't get why suddenly data centers are something we can't do. It makes absolutely no sense at all. We want to be in on this boom, especially in Maine, because Maine's giving them such a hard time. Data centers are precisely the new paper mills. It used to be that data was kept on paper. Now data is kept in the cloud. And actually, you can use these old mills because they're on the water already for cooling and things. Come on, 844-500-4242, Howie Carr Show.
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5: Good afternoon. The Radically Rural Summit returns to Keene this week, bringing together people from across the region and beyond to explore challenges facing rural communities and ways to strengthen local communities. This year's theme is Reckoning and Reorienting, with sessions focused on issues ranging from housing and childcare to education, local journalism, and the environment. Juliana Dodson, Executive Director of Radically Rural, says that there are several ways for people to take part in the summit, with tickets available on a sliding scale.
6: Folks can go to radicallyrural.org and click on 2026 Summit, and then you can expand all the different days and see what we're up to. There's so much that doesn't even represent that will be going on. But we have sliding scale tickets. You can pick the cheapest ticket is $20 for 3 full days of programming. You can pick whatever price works for you. Pop in and out to what you can. I highly recommend at least coming to the opening keynote, which is at the Colonial on Tuesday, 9 to 10:30.
5: The summit gets underway on Tuesday and continues through Thursday, with sessions and events taking place at locations around downtown Keene. Dodson recently discussed the summit on WKBK's Good Morning program. Antrim police say a Winchester man is facing multiple felony charges after allegedly fleeing a traffic stop and striking a police cruiser head-on early this morning. Officers stopped 36-year-old David Bennett around 2:30 a.m. after seeing him speeding and say that they observed signs of impairment and an open alcohol container. Police say Bennett refused to get out, then fled, leading to a pursuit. Hillsboro officers later found the vehicle on Old Milk Road, where police say Bennett struck their cruiser head-on, injuring the officers. Bennett was later stopped on Turner Hill Road and taken into custody. He faces charges including aggravated DWI, reckless conduct with a deadly weapon, second-degree assault, and resisting arrest. He was scheduled to be arraigned today in Hillsboro District Court. The Swansea Fire Department is set to hold an open house at the new fire station on Old Homestead Highway. The event is set for 10 to 1 this Saturday, October 10th. It'll include free food along with a chance to meet the town's firefighters, tour the new station, see the equipment, and celebrate with the community. The new station will replace station number 2 that's in the basement of Town Hall and provides firefighters with modern accommodations, including dedicated decontamination areas. The new station was debated for years, appearing on the town meeting warrant 7 times before it was approved in March of 2025. Construction broke ground in August of 2025.
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7: Through the afternoon, mostly sunny, breezy, temperatures low, possibly mid-60s, but temperatures drop off quickly tonight with a clear sky and a diminishing wind. 35 to 39 is the low. The wind doesn't come out entirely. That'll keep us from falling much more than that, but still some potential frost. Sunshine, 54 to 58 tomorrow, back into the low to mid-60s with a sunny sky on Wednesday. I'm meteorologist Phil Spivak from the WKBK Weather Center.
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0: Live from the Byrna Less Lethal Pistol Studio, it's Howie Carr.
1: Could I? Oh, wrong. Wrong mic. Hey, could I? All right. Let's see. 201 says, hey, Kelly, how about just cuts in spending? No way. They're not going to do cuts in spending. And actually, either party doesn't do cuts in spending anymore, unfortunately. Tom, i.e. AOC was the same person, but a conservative... If AOC was the same person, but a conservative, the media would treat her as a joke. Just ask Sarah Palin. They absolutely would. They would, absolutely. And think about Ilhan Omar. I mean, come on. 508 says, Don Henley wants to turn Texas blue. Bleep him. The hugest Eagles fan, but I just like watching this stuff. He also sounds exactly like Kevin McCarthy, which... No, not Kevin McCarthy. Kevin Williamson, who went sideways. 201 says, Tom, modern Oktoberfest can be celebrated any day of the year. I agree with that. I was... I had a couple beers yesterday with a friend of mine watched the football game. She's into it, so why not? 508. I had that beer, what's that called? It's good-looking stuff. Kona, it was called. It's fine, whatever. It doesn't matter. Let's see. 603 says, wow, Tom, any other websites or podcasts with your wife dressed up in costume? Giggity, giggity. Yeah, I don't think so. It's possible. She's a millennial. She's from that generation. It's possible. I haven't done a big enough deep dive. 201 says, 508 says, did Bernie Sanders learn a new word yet, or is he still stuck on oligarch? He is. And just like, well, and Graham Plattner was saying the same thing, and now Plattner, well, he's gone, but now Troy Jackson is trying to say oligarch and say that he's an outsider and he's been in Maine politics for 26 years. 207 says, get the mittens out for Bernie coming up to Maine. Yep. 508 says, Shattuck, I'm not gay, but I would have a one night stand with Alan the caller. Good caller. He said, 508 says, you know who should start a podcast? Joe Biden, talk about comic relief. It wouldn't be because he's lost his fastball and his slowball and his changeup and it's no good. Let's go to the phone, shall we? 844-500-4242. Let's go to Jay. Hey, Jay, what's going on?
2: Oh, not a heck of a lot. I just want to answer your question of whether college is worth it.
1: Yeah.
2: Depends on what you're taking. If you're taking a master's degree in Queers for Palestine, you might have a problem getting a job. But other than that, you know, Trump is... has done his level best to eliminate the deep state.
1: Yeah.
2: And the Democrats, with their totalitarianism, communism, and socialism, are doing their best to reinvent it. And God help us if they're successful. And someone told me about James Tallarico, with six genders. And I said, well, there are over 200 million morons with a D after their name, so there could be six genders. I don't know. Anyways, take care, Kelly.
1: Thanks. Appreciate that. Thank you so much, Jay. Yeah, I definitely... I mean, there is nothing holding them back. They're completely delusional. But they've already been doing it. They already went after Trump. We saw the Lawfare go after Trump. And Letitia James still has a job and is now in charge of going after more men. And the Democrats will do anything. You talk about the... Remember when Trump said, Russia, who hacked the emails, if you can hear me right now, whatever... you know, put the emails out. Well, the DNC was hacked. And, you know, the mainstream media never paid attention to it, but there are incredible things were in those emails. Incredible things, including the revelation that they had cheated, that Donna Brazile had provided town hall questions

0: for Hillary at a town hall that Bernie was going to be at. Like, these people are so shady. They're so shady, and they never stop being shady. And it's an interesting thing, because say what you will about Chris Christie. He's on the ABC Sunday show with George Stephan Envelopes. And, you know, he does pundit stuff when he's on there. Obviously, he slams Trump. You know, that's why they have him there. But he does X's and O's. Donna Brazile just spins for the DNC. Still, she doesn't even work for them anymore, but she spins for the DNC. I mean, they never stop doing their thing, their grift. They never stop. 844-500-4242. Let's go to Tony. Hey, Tony. You are on the Howie Carr Show with Tom Shattuck. Hey, Tony.
1: Ooh. How are you doing?
0: Good.
1: Tom, how are you? Can you hear me well?
0: Absolutely. I got you. What's going on? Oh, ouch. Tony, for inexplicable guitar feedback, joined us in that conversation. Let's go. 844-500-4242. Let's go to David. Hey, David. Good afternoon. You're on the Howie Carr Show with Tom Shattuck.
2: Hey, Tom, how you doing, buddy? I'm formerly from Salem, Massachusetts, up in your neck of the woods there, buddy. I live in Pittsburgh, Pennsylvania.
0: Wow.
2: Escaped the communist state in 2011 when the Bees won the World Championship Cup in 2011. But, yeah, so, Tom, here's the thing for my call. You know, of course, liberals have no shame like your governor, Mara Healey. Scotty Brown was your junior U.S. senator.
0: Yep.
2: At the time, and, you know, the Tea Party helped him, of course, you know, but no thanks to that. But long story short, Maury Healey, and Deval the Devil Patrick was his governor. Here's the thing, buddy. How on God's green earth can they blame Donald Trump or the Republicans? Aren't there only like a handful in the general court? I'm dating myself here. Back,
0: yes.
2: I remember when Paul Cellucci was the governor, and they added like 100-something, and then it dwindled down. There's like 31 members, last I heard, in
0: yep.
2: the Mass GOP. In the Mass GOP, there's so many rhinos and rhinoceroses there, they can't do anything to get their head out of their backside. You know, so, but I'm not using the rhinos, but the audacity for these Democrats to blame the Republicans when there's no Republicans in Massachusetts to blame.
0: Yep. Yeah, the state Senate has 5, and there's a total of 40 Republican seats. So, sorry. State Senate has 5, and there's 25 in the House. So, yeah, no, there's no doubt. It's been decimated. The party obviously has had trouble, as you've known. If you've listened to Howie, then you know this stuff. And there's incredible division. And I also think that sometimes a party, when it's in the minority, so often becomes the loyal minority party. And I saw it in Connecticut, too, where they learned to get along. And there's a school of thought that says you have to, because you can't just punch somebody in the mouth every day in the general court. You've got to kind of do the job day to day. But, yeah, Massachusetts is gone. Will a Republican, Charlie Parker, was a squish, but he was technically a Republican. But he was a squish, like we talked about before. But he's not a progressive moonbat like Maura Healey. And people are just all in for her. And I don't get it. There's been so much corruption in this state. That's all we can do. Massachusetts and Maine have to highlight the corruption. That's got to be it. You know, these contracts that are out there with these beautiful deals from people, we've got to make sure that, and that's Massachusetts corruption, a lot of the law enforcement, it's a culture of corruption in this state that we've seen how he's written about it. He has a new book about it, as a matter of fact. Where is it? Howie Carr, Mass Corruption, Volume 2. Available now, as a matter of fact. But yeah, like, there's the corruption in Massachusetts and the prices and energy costs. And progressive politics, socialism sucks. 844-500-4242. Let's go to Scotia. Scotia, you are next on the Howie Carr Show. Hey, Scotia.
3: Hey, I want to go back to when you were talking about midterms and elections, et cetera, and voting.
0: Yeah.
3: The problem is, I don't want to be a Debbie Downer, and I'm not going to jump off the cliff, but I'm pretty much convinced it's over. I don't see how we are going to clear the midterms. The thing is are the people voting now are the young kids. They're the ones with the Palestine flags. They're the ones that the demographic has changed. And I just don't see how we can

0: get back to any kind of normalcy in an election. But that's just my piddly point of view. I think it's just a done deal this midterm. I don't want
1: you
0: to
1: might be you might be right. I mean, it's certainly looking like the House is going to go to the Democrats. Certainly looking like, but the Democrats have to have some key pickups to get the Senate, and they're going to have to beat Susan Collins in Maine. And I don't think they're going to do that. I think that her constituent services, the position she has, committee chairmanship is huge, and I think that she's going to pull it off. It also could be, Scotia, that all of the polling is totally screwed up. And, like, how are you doing polling now? People are polling a lot of times. The same people will answer the phones. Usually that benefits Democrats. But we'll see. There's, like, people. It's hard to find people who are reliable anymore to poll. Also, there's been a trend, and I've seen them written about here. It wasn't my experience. There's been more of a trend with pollsters providing the poll that the media organization wants to see. So, yeah, maybe the pollsters will provide, and usually the MSNBC or whatever it is will hire out a pollster to go out into the field, a poller to go out into the field, pollster to go out in the field, and if that person, like, what does MSNBC want to see? I think we know what they want to see, so you can craft the questions to make it happen that way, or they could just be going out to old, reliable poll respondents and getting the results that they're looking for. Because not too many people are affording polls anymore, so if there's only a few bucks left and you're a pollster and that's your stock and trade, well, it's time to start thinking strategically, I guess. It's unfortunate. Shouldn't be the world we live in, but unfortunately, I think it is. 844-500-4242. Let's go back to the phones. And Tony, you are on with Tom in the Howard Castle.
2: Tom, sorry, I guess the Canadian government blocked my call there or dropped it, but today we have this great election in Quebec where the leading party, which is a minority party, says they want to separate on day one. They want to defund the monarchy. They're picking up on the democratic defund movement. So they want to separate from Canada. They want to separate from the crown. You know that the crown is our legal official, I guess, mm-hmm. head of state. So according to him, the lieutenant governor of our country, of a province of Quebec, which is a British lieutenant governor, he will defund her and get rid of her. But the most important thing is that the day after this separation government comes into effect, there's an ethnic community organization called Bridging Ethnic Communities representing over 1 million people, or speaking for 1 million people, which are allophones, which are Europeans that have adopted the English language that landed in Montreal, and the anglophone or the English community. And they say they want to partition Montreal from Canada or from a separate Quebec, and they want to join the United States. So guess what? Trump's going to get his dessert. Trump, if you want to separate, Quebec wants to separate from Canada, then Montreal will make a political movement to have a Republican movement to separate Montreal and make it the free city of North America, or us for the government of the United States to advocate for protection. And remember, the separatist government here, that says they're going to win, they're going to win only 29% of the vote because there's six parties. So there's three separatist parties and three federal parties, or people that want to, continue with Canada as Quebec being in Canada. But remember one thing, this guy PSP, that's his acronym, he's some little twerp. I don't know, he's a young twerp. And anyway, I don't want to get into him or give him any kudos or any publicity. He sent emails to the Trump government in March. He wanted to meet with them just in case they separate because he wanted the benediction of Mr. Trump. And he refused. He even said in his political jargon right now, well, we won't have a referendum while Trump is the leader of the United States because he's afraid of Trump's movement coming into Canada for Manifest Destiny. So imagine. So you know what? We're going one step further. The Republicans, conservatives say, you want to separate from Canada? Go ahead. The autonomous North, which is indigenous, they will separate from your part of Quebec, which is separate. Montreal will become the free city like Danzig of Poland, Germany after World War I. So we'll become a free city. And guess who we're going to ask permission and protection from? The Trump government. And this is serious. Because if you, what's good for the goose is good for the Canadian geese. So, or good for the gander, as we say. So, you know what? You know what, Tom? You know Maine, as they say, I'd rather be unhappy in Maine than anywhere else. Guess what? Maybe we may join Maine. And, you know, ooh, that's the way it goes. Because as far as I'm concerned, the West Island of Montreal is almost 500,000 people, and we are gerrymandered and disenfranchised. And one little riding in northern Quebec, Ungava Bay, you can look it up, U-N-G-A-V-A-B-A-Y.
1: What, Tony, you know, what part of Montreal is St. Catherine Street on?
2: Downtown Montreal.
1: That's, do we get that, too?
2: The core of Montreal.
1: Do we get that in the deal, too?
2: We want the whole part of Montreal. We want east, west, and central Montreal.
1: Here we go. Tony, thank you, my friend. Yes, Montreal to the U.S. I'll take it. 844-500-4242. My name is Tom Shattuck. 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

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Change your life.

0: is back.
1: I would say that if you have a gender study degree, you have a useless degree. Where you can only use it in academia. Weren't we outing somebody as being dumb last week? Was that? There's so much in the news cycle. It moves so fast. Okay, so last week was Nicole Hannah-Jones on purposely putting her daughter into a terrible public school in New York so that she didn't experience the privilege that other black students couldn't experience. I think that's what that was. So her daughter got stupid quick and said, "Mom, get me out of here." And she still doesn't regret it. So that was last week, right? Wasn't there another thing recently? A bunch of people. It's been an interesting year. 2 weeks ago was Lindsay Clancy. Was that 2 weeks ago? And that's coming back, right? Karen Reed coming back. Is there a third one of those coming? I don't even know. There's so much. Like, the news cycles here are just action-packed. Now we have killer pneumonia with 100% death rate coming from Russia, where it developed right next to a killer pneumonia laboratory. I'm starting to see a pattern here. So maybe we don't, collar the pangolins again this time, like we did last time. The last time they were lying to me. 207 says, think of the irony, Bernie talking about oligarchy, and yet he is the top 10% of Americans' wealth, worth over $2 million. He's got a nice summer house on Lake Champlain. It's nice to be a socialist. If being a socialist in 2026 means you can be filthy rich, like Mom Donnie, just a filthy, spoiled rich kid, never had to do a bit of work in his life. So just says, wow, so is this what socialism is? This is great. We should just keep on doing this for everybody. Always great hanging out with you guys. Watch my Tom Shattuck's Burn Barrel tonight, guys. That's live. Streaming later. Howie is back tomorrow. Thanks so much. Have a great weekend. Have a great Monday.
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0: From ABC News, I'm Mike Dubusky. In an Ohio courtroom today, Caleb Flynn sentenced to life in prison without parole. He's the former pastor and one-time American Idol contestant convicted of murdering his wife while engaged in an affair with another woman. Flynn maintaining his innocence.
5: As I stand here before God, who is my ultimate judge, I am not lying. When I say I did not kill my wife, I will continue to fight for my innocence as long as the Lord allows me to, since I did not kill my wife.
0: The Supreme Court hearing a major climate change case today. ABC's Drevin Dwyer reports.
6: A lot of cities are saying their budgets are really been hit hard as the impacts from climate change, from global warming, start to impact their infrastructure and other elements in the city. We're talking about those hotter temperatures requiring some communities that didn't have air conditioners, say, in their public schools, now needing to add them. And so Boulder went to state court hoping to sue oil companies, which are driving global warming, under public nuisance law to get those companies to chip in.
0: Lawyers for the oil companies have argued a city can't file a lawsuit because that's in the purview of the federal government. The CDC and the State Department are monitoring a suspected case of the plague, which killed a person who worked at a medical research facility in Russia. That country's infectious disease agency yesterday said the person was diagnosed with pneumonia of an unknown cause. President Trump weighing in today.
7: Well, we're looking at it very strongly. We just heard about it. And they call it pneumonia. And pneumonia, you know, years ago you could treat pneumonia easier. The microbes and the germs have gotten stronger disproportionately, but we'll help them.
0: Trump is campaigning in Nebraska ahead of the midterms. You're listening to ABC News.
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0: Protests are growing right now at Cornell over how the university handled an alleged case of gang rape in 2024. Jamie Clydman is a former sex crimes prosecutor in Manhattan and tells ABC News the Tompkins County District Attorney's Office should have taken action when seeing the statement that Jane Doe, the alleged victim, gave to police.
13: I don't know how a prosecutor can look at a six-page statement that was taken by the Cornell police without any indication as to whether they specialized in sexual assault, whether they had training to speak to victims, and based on that six-page statement, decide we're not going to go forward with any criminal charges.
0: The Pentagon has pulled more than a dozen bombers from a British airbase, which was at the center of a suspected terror plot last month. ABC's Louis Martinez says the move means more U.S. aircraft will need time to get to the Middle East.
14: It's going to be longer flight times for these strategic bombers in case they are needed again. B-1 bombers have been used. They've flown from their bases in Texas and from South Dakota to carry out missions inside the Middle East over the last year. But potentially when you fly them out of Fairford, as happened on On Sunday, what you end up with is a much longer flight distance, more multiple refuelings in order to get there and back.
0: Several people were arrested last week in connection with that incident, though all have since been released on bail. I'm Mike Dubosky, ABC News.
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0: is Lee Habib, and this is Our American Stories. And we tell stories about everything here on this show, including your stories. 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They are some of our favorites. Hair of the dog to paint the town red, the curious origins of everyday sayings and fun phrases, is a book that reveals the surprising, captivating, and even hilarious origins behind 400 of these sayings, including read between the lines, cat got your tongue, raining cats and dogs. Here with the recurring series is Hair of the Dog author Andrew Thompson as he shares another slice from his ultimate guide to understanding these baffling mini-mysteries of the English language.
1: The first expression I'd like to tell you about is above board, which means honest and open or legal. If something's above board, everything's okay. It reminds me, years ago I used to have a weekly game of blackjack with a group of guys. And people would often cheat. It was all in a bit joking. But people would have their hands under the table and everyone would say, get your hands on the table, you've got to be above board. And that's where that expression comes from. It's a gaming expression. In card playing, the board was the table, as in a sideboard. And if a player dropped his hands below the table, he could be accused of cheating by swapping his cards or pulling a card out that he had stashed under there. So to stop any sort of suspicion, people had to keep their hands above the table. So if the player's hands are above board, nobody could suggest anything was wrong. A saying that comes from ancient times is Achilles' heel, which everyone's heard of. It means a weakness or vulnerability. You might say, he's a great runner, but that's his Achilles' heel, when he can't do long distances, for example. It has its origins in ancient Greek legend. Achilles was dipped into a river by his mother in order to give him a skin of armor and make him invulnerable to his enemies. But she held him by the heel, which didn't get covered by the water and became a weak point for him. He became this great warrior, but his arch enemy, a guy called Paris, discovered his weakness and killed him by shooting an arrow through his heel. And Homer wrote about this in the Iliad. Expression across the board means it applies to everyone. For example, the government might impose tax cuts across the board. Now, this phrase is from the sporting arena.

0: Widely popular when archery was very popular for fighting and exhibition sports. So never to be caught short, the best archers would add another string to their bow. They'd attach a second string at the top of the bow that was wound around the handle. If the first string snapped or was damaged, the archer had a backup string to get him out of trouble. And that's also how the expression second string came about. To add insult to injury is an expression that comes from the literary world. It dates way back to 25 BC and was from a writer from ancient Rome, and it was from the story of the bald man and the fly. In that story, a fly stings a bald man on the top of his head and the man swats at the fly trying to kill it, but the fly moves away so that the man hits himself on the head as well. And the fly then remarks, "All you've done is added insult to injury," which is where the expression comes from to mean making an already bad situation even worse. The phrase began in 25 BC, didn't pass into English until about the mid-1700s. The saying against the grain comes from tradesmen. It means against the natural flow or opposed to one's normal inclination. It has its origins in woodwork and carpentry. When wood is planed, sawed or sanded along the grain, it results in a smooth finish, but when it's done across the grain, it tends to splinter or be rough. So working against the grain is also far more difficult, and that's where the expression came from. It was first used by Shakespeare in 1607. Everyone knows the expression to aid and abet, which is usually used in relation to criminals with a person helping or inciting someone in the commission of a crime. So you might be convicted of aiding and abetting a crime. It's got an interesting origin, this one. It's from the now outlawed sport, or if you could call it that, of bear baiting. The word abet is from the Norse word meaning to bite, and it was originally called bear abetting in the 14th century in England, where a hungry bear would be tethered to a pole in a pit and set upon by trained bulldogs. The dogs would bite the bear until it was killed, and often in doing so they'd suffer casualties or be very tired, and the owner would urge the dog to continue to keep the spectacle going. So it was said that he was abetting the dog to keep biting. And the phrase was coined in the 18th century to mean what it does today. To air your dirty laundry in public means to talk in public about private matters. And this expression came from Napoleon Bonaparte in 1814 when he was exiled to the island of Elba. He was forced to abdicate the French throne and he went there. And he, despite the island being surrounded by the British Navy, he managed to escape on a boat after less than a year there. And back in France, he was asked about his experiences on the island, to which he replied, "It is at home and not in public that one washes one's dirty linen." And that eventually got corrupted to air your dirty laundry in public to come to what it means today. All hell broke loose has become a common expression to mean wild and erratic behaviour. Like if a teacher left the classroom for 10 minutes, all hell broke loose with the students. It's got literary origins as well. It's from John Milton's epic poem Paradise Lost, which was published in 1667. And it tells the tale of the biblical Garden of Eden. In one part, just before he casts him out of the Garden of Eden, the angel Gabriel asks Satan why he travelled alone and hadn't been joined by other inhabitants of hell. And Gabriel poses the question as, "Wherefore with thee came not, all hell broke loose," which is Old English, obviously, but that's where the expression began.
1: 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Hair of the Dog to Paint the Town Red is the book. 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
8: And we return to Our American Stories. From 1959 to 1975, the Civil War raged on in the jungles west of Vietnam between the Kingdom of Laos, supported by the United States, and Laotian Communists, supported by North Vietnam. The hidden war saw great devastation, not only to the Laotians living in the middle of it, but to Americans fighting in it as well. One of those Americans fighting was Ed Sykes. Ed was the commander of the 184th Kansas Air National Guard and is a well-regarded fighter pilot. He is here to tell his story of service and a bond that was formed between him and another brother in arms that lasted far beyond the end of the Vietnam War. And by the way, his son, Bart Sykes, will be doing a reading from his father's book. And Bart is himself a former Air Force pilot. Take it away, Ed.
9: I decided I was going to be a fighter pilot pretty young. I had gone to a movie, Sabre Jets, with a good friend of mine. It was about F-86s in Korea. And we were sitting out on the swings after that. His name was Butch Pasture, Frank Pasture. And we were sitting out on the swings, and we decided we were going to be fighter pilots. And we followed through on that. But I was sort of dumb about this. I thought in order to be a fighter pilot, I needed to be an engineer. So I headed off to the University of Wisconsin in Madison and joined Air Force ROTC. Made sort of a fool of myself by being a young kid from Kentucky, and the first encounter I had with a military officer, Colonel Hosman, he threw me out of his office when I walked up and told him I wanted to be a fighter pilot. And he said, "Now you come back tomorrow for ROTC orientation." I said, "I don't need to come back." He looked at me and said, "Young man, get out of my office. You come back to orientation tomorrow." "Yes, sir." Anyway, I went through that whole process. I got married between my fourth and fifth year of the engineering curriculum at Madison. Mary and I met on a beach in Chicago, and it just happened that same guy who had talked to me about being a fighter pilot was the guy that was with me when we met Mary and another friend of hers. And somehow, I don't know why she put up with me, but she did, and we were married a couple of years later, and the rest is history. When I graduated from college, I went to flying school at Reese Air Force Base, Texas. And somehow in my mind, I came up with this idea that I wanted to fly the best fighter that the Air Force had. And at that time, the F-105 was the airplane that was probably the best fighter, but it was also the fighter that had the most dangerous mission. So like a dummy, I worked hard to get myself in that position.
10: Here's Ed's son reading a quote from his father's book.
11: "You love a lot of things if you live around them, but there isn't any woman, and there isn't any horse, nor any before, nor any after, that is as lovely as a great airplane. And men who love them are faithful to them, even though they leave them for others. A man has only one virginity to lose in fighters, and if it is a lovely plane he loses it to, there his heart will always be. Ernest Hemingway."
10: Here's Ed's wife, Mary.
6: When he got his assignment, he was at work. He called me at our apartment. He said, "Mary, I got the 105. I said, "The what?" "The 105. And I cried.
9: Yes.
6: Because a lot of people were getting killed in that. And it was at that point that I decided to start trying to get pregnant and have a baby. So if he got killed, I'd have something left.
9: Yeah. As a matter of fact, she did get pregnant here at McConnell when I was going through training. And when I left for Southeast Asia, she was 6 months pregnant with our first child. So, yeah, that departure from the United States when I was on my way to Thailand was, it was just pretty emotional, I guess, for both of us. I could feel that little kid kicking in her stomach, and both of us wondered if I ever get to see him. We didn't know it was a little boy at the time, but it did turn out to be a little boy who subsequently graduated from the Air Force Academy and spent his career as an F-16 pilot. Made me proud. All my kids made me proud, right? Anyway.
11: Hemingway nailed it. The F-105 Thunder Chief was that fighter for me. Few men on this planet ever got a chance to strap a beautiful fighter to their back and give it life. I lost my virginity, as described by Hemingway, in the F-105 in 1968, and would go on to fly other fighters, but somehow, the Thud, as it was called by its pilots and maintainers, will always hold my heart.
12: Why did you get so enamored with that plane?
9: I think it's called testosterone. I think there are certain people that just have this chemical need to go out and do stuff like that. It was actually built as a penetration bomber against the Russians. We needed an airplane that would go really fast, carry nuclear weapons into the heart of Russia, or the Soviet Union at that time. That was why they built it, and it was built to go super fast. It was a Mach 2 airplane. It was on the deck. This is at sea level. That airplane would go well past the speed of sound, and like almost 1,000 miles an hour on the deck. It was pretty amazing to sit in the cockpit of an airplane going that fast. In fact, I had the opportunity to go supersonic below sea level. Now, you've probably never done that. But supersonic below sea level is pretty amazing. Just watching things go by. Actually, you don't look at anything on the side. When you're going that fast, you're looking straight ahead. Everything else is a blur. because you're going as fast as a bullet. I mean, you're really going fast.

0: And there was a movie that came out while I was in flight school. It was called There Is a Way. And it was a story of the F-105s flying missions out of Korat, Thailand. And it was pretty exciting. And they interviewed some of the pilots and stuff. As soon as I saw that, I said, yep, that's me.
1: Well, they showed that to the wives, too.
0: Yeah.
1: But I don't remember any fatalities happening during the movie.
0: No, there weren't any
1: fatalities. Even though all of us knew them.
0: It was all this great stuff. The other thing that motivated me was if you got to fly the 105 in Southeast Asia and you completed 100 missions, you got a patch that you could wear on your arm. It's called the 100 Mission Patch. I wanted that patch so bad. That was the reason. It was pure and simple stupidity. But, you know, I wouldn't trade it for anything.
1: Well, I think watching from the periphery, that seduction about those airplanes is that they are with another group of men who know exactly what they're talking about when they talk about, oh, I did this, I did that. And it's that lifestyle of being with a small group of people that really you can share everything with, all the exciting things, all the terrifying things. And that's part of the attraction.
0: There's a hell of a lot of bonding that goes on between fighter pilots who go to combat together or who have shared that experience of going. It's hard to explain, but it is a bond. It is a bond of brotherhood. And like I said at Dave's eulogy, he was a brother, because that's exactly the way I felt.
2: You've been listening to Ed Sykes, his bride Mary, and his son Bart. And by the way, when you join the military, it's a family affair. It's not just the soldier. He got the idea to be a fighter pilot by watching a movie when he was a kid. And when he announces to his wife that he got the 105, he said a lot of people were getting killed in that. She didn't quite have the enthusiasm he did about landing his dream plane. The Thud, by the way, it's called. When we come back, more of the story of Ed Sykes, his family, and that band of brother aviators here on Our American Stories.
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2: And we return to Our American Stories and our story with Ed Sykes, author of The Patch and the Stream Where the American Fell. When we last left off, Ed was telling us all about how he became a fighter pilot. It was an early dream of his after watching the war film Sabrejet. And it was a dream he managed to chase down, eventually becoming the pilot of an F-105. Ed would be sent to fight in Vietnam, and while stationed in that neck of the woods, he'd become close to a fellow pilot, a brother named Dave Dynan. Let's get back to the story once again. Here's Ed and his son Bart's reading from the aforementioned book.
0: Went to Southeast Asia, flew 118 combat missions in the 105, got shot at a few times, did not get shot down, luckily, but I had a good number of my friends who were shot down, and a number of them died. At any rate, in 2009, I was, something I did every year, as I planted my garden, I planted my potatoes on St. Patrick's Day. And it just turned out that one of my friends who had been killed, a guy named Dave Dynan, had been shot down on St. Patrick's Day in 1969. And I always wondered what had happened to Dave, and I'll tell you, one of the reasons that Dave meant so much to me was while he was, it was sort of interesting, another friend of ours, another lieutenant, Bob Zukowski, had been rooming with Dave Dynan. And Zukowski got killed in January of 1969. And Dave and Bob Zukowski were very close friends. Dave was a pretty sensible guy. He was very smart. He had a degree in physics from a university out on the East Coast. he had attended MIT for quite a while. But anyway, Dave was, I could tell he was not very happy about what had happened. And Dave, because Bob was gone and I had just arrived, they moved me in with Dave, and he was now my roommate. And he would sit around, and because he had probably 75 missions by now, and he had a lot of experience. And I still remember it, him sitting there and saying, "Ed, only dumbasses strafe gun sights." Talking about taking your gun and trying to shoot another gun sight or a gun sight on the ground. He said, "You know, you're moving. He's sitting there stationary, and you're going to lose that." And I'll be damned if he didn't get shot down strafing a gun sight. And I think it was because this whole brother thing, you know, he was really upset that he lost Bob Zukowski. And he just started doing some stuff that he knew he shouldn't be doing. He told me not to do it, but he was out there doing it, and it cost him his life. I think he wanted some revenge. I don't know if that's what it was, but he jumped out of an airplane. He came down in the parachute, hit the ground. A PJ, a pararescue jumper, in a Jolly Green Giant came in to pick him up. They found his body. He was dead. He was wedged between a tree and a rock. They thought they were getting shot at, and they left the body. And I knew that while I was still in Thailand, but I had no idea that they hadn't recovered his body at the time. But a couple days, actually, the day after Dave was shot down, my squadron commander told me that I was going to be the summary courts officer for Dave. And what that meant was I was going to pack up all of his belongings, put them in a box for delivery back to his parents, and then I was required to write a letter to his parents. While I was doing this, I got a knock on the door. And it was a young lady who I recognized. She was an intelligence officer, one of the very first females in the combat zone during Vietnam. Her name was Val Galula. And Valerie knocked on the door, and I said, "Hey, Val, what's going on?" She was crying. She was really upset. And I said, "What is it, Valerie?" And she said, "Well, could I have a couple of Dave's things?" I said, "Valerie, I've read the orders that I have. I can't give you anything of Dave's." And she said, "Well, would it make any difference if I told you we're going to be married Saturday?" And I said, "Well, Valerie, I don't know. I really don't have an idea. I didn't realize you were going to get married." She said, "Go ask Father Gene Gasparovic. He was the Catholic chaplain, and he'll let you know that we were supposed to get married on Saturday." So I went over to visit my good friend Father Gene, really great guy, and he said, "Ed, I know why you're here." And I asked him about Valerie and Dave, and he said, "Yep, they're going to get married Saturday, and unfortunately, that's not going to happen." Went back to the hooch. Hooch was the room we lived in. Completed packing his stuff. The next morning, Valerie came by again, and this time she was really, really upset. And she said, "Ed, did you go talk to Father Gene?" And I said, "Well, yes, I did, Valerie. And he told me that you were going to be married Saturday." And I said, "Well," and she said, "Well, does it make any difference? Can I have those items that I want now?" And she said, and I said, "Valerie, I've read the regulation. I don't think I can give you anything because it belongs to the family." She looked at me and said, "Ed, would it make any difference if I told you I'm pregnant?" And I said, "What would you like?" And I gave her a couple of a little teddy bear, a bracelet, and maybe a necklace. Some stuff that I'm sure the parents wouldn't have recognized the value of. But and in those days, if you became pregnant, a female became pregnant in the Air Force, you're out of there. They simply discharged you. So within a couple days, Valerie was sent back to the U.S. And one of the things, I've talked to her since, but one of the things she talked about was when she hit the U.S. in California, in the airport at San Francisco, she pulled her wedding dress out of her bag and threw it in the trash. And she was obviously distraught. At any rate, going back to 2009, I had planted my potatoes and I thought of Dave. And that same year, my son was stationed at Washington, D.C. He was taking language training to go to Moscow, Russia.

0: he was going to work in the embassy there. So I went to Washington, D.C., went to the war memorial, the Vietnam memorial, looked at all the names of guys that I had flown with who I knew had been killed over there, and it turned out that three of them had not had their remains brought back to the U.S. I can't even begin to explain how bad I felt about that. These were all guys I knew. They were guys I'd fought with. I'd covered their 6 o'clock, and they'd covered my 6 o'clock. And I thought to myself, you know, the worst thing that could have happened to me is that I'd been shot down and my body had been left on the ground in Laos or North Vietnam or wherever. It just didn't seem right. So I decided then that I was going to go find Dave Dinan's remains.
1: People would occasionally ask me what motivated me to continue the search, and I would talk about Dave's family and our friendship and, in a few cases, Valerie. But I would never state what was really my driving force. My country, on this issue, is an embarrassment, and I want to fix it.
2: And what a story you're hearing from Ed Sykes about this brotherhood of aviators and the loss and the price paid for serving during times of war. He lost not one but several friends, pals. And that story of his friend Dave Dinan and his to-be bride Valerie, while finding out that that wedding would never happen and that she'd be raising a child without the love of her life. These are the reasons we tell these stories, and they move us. And for all those still serving now, prepared to fight for us, that same risk is there for anyone in uniform. When we come back, the story of Ed Sykes, the story of so much more, his family and the families that served during the Vietnam War, here on Our American Stories.
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2: And we return to Our American Stories and the story of Ed Sykes and his brother-in-arms, Dave Dynan. When we last left off, Ed had come to the conclusion while planting potatoes on St. Patrick's Day, years after the Vietnam War, that he'd find out what happened to Dave Dynan's body. He would find out that not only were Dave's remains never recovered during the war, but they hadn't been recovered after either. So he made it his mission to give Dave a proper burial in the United States. There was one problem. Let's get back to the story. Here again is Ed Sykes, his wife Mary, and his son Bart's, reading from Dave's book, The Patch and the Stream Where the American Fell.
0: Didn't know where to start. First thing I did is start looking for his family.
1: I remember that Dave was from New Jersey, and one night, as I was having trouble getting to sleep, my mind threw out a name, Nutley. It's amazing how much the human brain has stored in its hard drive and how it can sometimes spit out a detail without any reasonable explanation. I got out of bed and wrote Nutley down on a notepad in my office. The next morning, I found Nutley printed on my notepad and went straight to Google to see if it was a real place. Bingo! It's a town in New Jersey. I then Googled Nutley, New Jersey dining, but got no results.
0: I finally found he had two brothers left.
1: Over the holidays, my youngest son, Ezra, brought his fiancée, Jill Rockoff, to visit us in Kansas. She was a lovely, fun-loving young lady who had played hockey for Dartmouth. She and Ezra were settled in Boston with good jobs and were going to get married the following August. We talked about the wedding, and Mary and I agreed we would host the rehearsal dinner. We also decided to make a trip to Boston in February to do some planning and pick out a site for the dinner. So, what does this have to do with Dave Dynan? It turns out, a lot. Mary and I packed our bags and made the trip to Boston. When we arrived, Jill and Ezra drove us to Hingham, Massachusetts, where we had been invited to stay with her parents, Mark and Beth Rockoff. And Mark provided us with a great seafood dinner that evening. During dinner, he mentioned that on Sunday mornings he always walked down the street to the Atlantic Bagel and Coffee Company to pick up a week's supply of bagels. I asked him to let me tag along. I'll leave the house at 7:30. Are you up for that? Don't leave without me, I replied. Early the next morning, we made the short hike to the bagel company. Mark placed his order, and we sat down with some coffee waiting for the order to be filled. Have you lived here all your life, Mark? No. My family is from New Jersey originally. Doesn't hurt to ask. Are you familiar with Nutley? Sure, It's a short drive from where my father owned a tailor shop in Elizabeth. I went on to ask him if he had ever known any Dinahs while he was growing up. Don't remember anyone by that name, but I'll ask my father if he knew the family. I mentioned my search for Dave's remains, and he was interested as I explained the circumstances of Dave's death and my unsuccessful quest to find the Dinah family. When Mark's order was ready, we took the bagels and headed back to their house. Mark's curiosity about Dave had clearly been aroused, because when we got back, he took me to his computer and entered Dave Dinan, U.S. Air Force, 1969. There were several hits, and as we went through them, I recognized them as items I had seen before. However, he selected one I had not seen. As I read it, I exclaimed, "I didn't know he graduated from MIT." The cobwebs in my brain suddenly broke loose, and I remember Dave telling me back in the day that he had started out at MIT, but had finished somewhere else with a degree in physics. I also remember discussing science issues with him, as we had similar backgrounds. Mark then volunteered, "I'm an MIT graduate. I'll bet I started at MIT about the time Dave graduated. Next week, I'll contact the Alumni Association and see if they have any information on Dave's family." Mark, bless his soul, got right on it. After a little research through the MIT files, Mark found the following article in the MIT Alumni Magazine. Air Force pilot Lieutenant David Dinan III, 65, was killed in the line of duty in March of 1969 in Laos after he was forced to bail out of an F-105 jet that had been hit by ground fire. His name was the last to be added to the war memorial in Lobby 10. The class of 1982 has been the sponsor of the Vietnam Memorial plaque in Building 10 since its inception and paid for the engraving. MIT MAA, the MIT Military Alumni Association, is working with MIT staff to ensure that the memorial is updated to include all conflicts since 1969. If you know of an MIT alum who was killed in the line of duty, please contact Fran Marone. Fran Marone was an administrative assistant for the Dean of Students. Mark sent an email to Fran. Within a few days, Mark received an email back from Fran. "This is a bittersweet surprise that you would contact me concerning David Dinan's memorial at MIT. Yes, this is very much a coincidence that your daughter's future father-in-law was a pilot with David. Perhaps he, the future father-in-law, is in touch with, or will now, because of this email, be in touch with Charles Dinan Jr., David's brother."
0: I talked to those two brothers, told them what I wanted to do, and they laughed and said, "There's no reason to do that, Ed. We gave up 25 years ago. We don't expect that you're going to find anything." I said, "Well, do you mind if I try?" He said, "No, we go ahead and give it a try." And I told them that I wanted them to become more involved with the bureaucrats that ran the system, and I asked them to come with me to Washington, D.C. and meet some of these people and let them know that the family wanted those remains returned. And they agreed to do that. Over the next few years, I made three trips to Laos looking for any clues or any idea of where Dave's remains might be. And this is the part that I figured would make a difference. Is by now I was 68 years old, and I was over there stomping around in the jungle doing the work that these guys from the recovery teams were supposed to be doing. Mary was not all a big fan of this when I started. Well, you tell what you...
14: I can say a few things. Let's make this real.
0: Yeah, you say a few things.
14: When he first said, "Oh, I'm going to go over to Laos and find his body," I thought, "Oh, my God." I said, "If you get attacked by the Laotian tribesmen or fall in a crater or something, I am not going to come and get your body." So.
0: And it worked. They started paying attention to me, and then when I brought those two brothers in to Washington, D.C., they really started getting interested. And then finally, after a couple of years, we found that PJ who had gone down, found Dave's body, and asked the people, the bureaucrats, to take him back to Southeast Asia and look for any clues of Dave's remains. They went back and just luckily found Dave's ID card laying on the ground in way up in northern Laos, in a real obscure place. At any rate, this PJ came back and

0: He called me up on the telephone through some kind of magic telephone line. It was real early in the morning. Mary was doing something. I think she got the phone call in the house. I was outside, and I just had a really nice little litter of pigs, and I was really happy. The sun was shining, and I was walking to the house, and Mary opens the sliding glass door and said, "Hey, Ed, it's Leland Sorensen on the line." Leland was the name of the guy. I got on the line with him, and he said, "Hey, Ed, you're not going to believe this, but we just found Dave's ID card laying on the ground way to hell out in the sticks in the jungle." He said, "I can't believe it." And I said, "I can't believe it either, Leland." But from then on, now the bureaucrats had all kinds of interest in going back and looking for the body. A couple years later, I went over there and did some little coercion to make sure they got to that site and looked for his remains. They went in and started looking for his remains, immediately started finding bone fragments and teeth and some other stuff. They sent it back to the laboratory where they checked on the remains. It's in Hawaii. They did the DNA samples that had been sent by the brothers, and they said, "Hey, that's him." And in April of 2018, we set up a recovery ceremony at Arlington. They flew the body in from Hawaii, landed at Reagan Airport, and I was lucky enough to be asked to do the eulogy for Dave at the chapel at Arlington. It was probably one of the best days of my life. It was pretty phenomenal that I could stand in front of all these people who knew Dave and had been around him and said, "Hey, we're not going to quit. We're going to find Dave's remains." And we did. Yeah, it was pretty neat.
1: The story of Ed Sykes and his family, of Dave Dynan and his pals lost in combat, and the story of so much more here on Our American Stories.
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3: From ABC News, I'm Dave Packer, tonight at Cornell University. A Justice for Survivors protest calling for sexual assault prevention.
4: Stop calling it the Cornell 7. It's Cornell. The systems placed by this university and the state of New York have allowed sexual assault culture to thrive and for rape to go unpunished.
3: They're demanding, according to their Instagram, that Cornell expel or revoke all of the alleged assaulters and implement mandatory sexual assault training for all students. This, as new records reviewed by ABC News reveal some of the fraternity brothers later accused of sexual assault at Cornell attempted to contain the allegations in the weeks following the incident. A former American Idol contestant convicted of murdering his wife sentenced to life in prison without the possibility of parole. Ohio prosecutors say Caleb Flynn was having an affair when he shot and killed his wife Ashley inside their bedroom. In a tearful statement before sentencing, Flynn spoke to his children and maintained his innocence.
5: As I stand here before God, who is my ultimate judge, I am not lying. When I say I did not kill my wife.
3: President Trump says the U.S. is ready to offer Russia assistance after reports of a suspected plague outbreak in southern Siberia. ABC's Lama Hassan.
6: Three neighboring countries, so that's Kazakhstan, Kyrgyzstan, as well as Uzbekistan, they've all stepped up their border controls. They say that they've put into place preventative measures that include sanitary quarantine control at checkpoints across the border.
3: Sources now tell ABC News that the man accused of attacking a fellow pilot on that Fly Dubai flight to Tel Aviv planned to crash the plane into Ben Gurion Airport. The United Kingdom Maritime Security Authority has received a report from the master of an oil tanker in the Strait of Hormuz that's been hit by an unknown projectile. The engine room is burning, crew fighting the fire. You're listening to ABC News.
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3: This is the week that the Nobel Prizes are awarded, and today the committee awarded the prize in medicine to 3 researchers.
9: For their discoveries concerning light-gated ion channels and optogenetics.
3: The work of Carl Deseroth, Peter Hedman, and George Nagel combines light with genes to switch on and off neurons in living brains. State health officials say Pennsylvania has surpassed 1,000 measles cases this year, making it the largest state outbreak in more than 3 decades. That includes 198 hospitalizations and 5 deaths. When it comes to birds, one city isn't winging it anymore.
10: Pigeons and pigeon droppings have become such a problem, some officials in Boston want to scare these birds with this bird. Axios reports the MTBA, the Massachusetts Bay Transportation Authority, is asking falconry companies how raptors could help keep birds out of a system with more than 200 rapid transit and commuter rail stations. They've had it with pigeons fouling their property and hope to train raptors to intimidate and regulate. Wayne Cabot, ABC News.
3: The NFL has suspended line judge Jeff Seaman 2 games for swearing at Arizona Cardinals tight end Trey McBride during the team's loss to the New York Giants. Seaman was caught on camera cursing at McBride. Referee Adrian Hill was also suspended for inappropriate behavior in the Miami-Minnesota game. Dave Packer, ABC News.
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20: Yo, man.
19: Boy, a lot to get to on this Monday. Let's start with Rubio.
20: Well, yeah, because the big story over the weekend, a Russian lab tech at a plague research facility died after an accident, and people are being locked down. You got a couple hundred people, several hospitals. And so we're like, okay, is this a here we go again, except with the plague?
21: Oh, God, I heard this story. And I'm like, I just want to build a tar paper shack in somewhere and out in Montana.
19: It's going to be all right.
21: Everyone.
20: I think
21: with no electricity or running water. I got to go to town once a month.
19: Dude, you wouldn't survive.
21: No, I wouldn't. You're right. But it's either death by that or the plague.
19: Here's Rubio.
21: I'd rather have the wolves eat me.
22: We know what we know, obviously, about whatever the Russians have provided, which is it seems that there was a worker at the lab that was infected, and there's concern that could have spread, at least internally. So you've seen them do quarantines and deaths of that nature. There's very limited travel between the U.S. and Russia, obviously. But like anything else, something like that gets out, it could quickly spread. So we're watching and monitoring it closely. Yeah, I don't think it's cause for alarm, but it is cause for focus and a cause to just keep an eye on it. And we're doing that.
23: Right. There's no doubt that wearing masks protects you and gets you to be protected. So it's people protecting each other.
19: Right, yeah.
23: And right now, people should not be walking. There's no reason to be walking around with a mask.
19: When you're we're not going back to that, Scott.
21: Please,
19: okay?
21: God,
19: just relax.
21: No.
19: We're not doing
21: no.
19: that.
21: Well, if it's the plague, and this is a different kind of plague, right? This isn't the natural, the garden variety of bubonic.
20: You know, once again, you're kind of wondering, okay, is this something that was juiced up in the lab?
21: Yes.
20: Yeah. Because, you know, the FSB used to be the KGB, or it's the successor to that. They're very involved in this situation right now. And you're like, okay, is that just an abundance of caution? Or is that because there was some research going down in that Russian lab that they're kind of panicked about?
21: There is something about this that makes me feel like they wanted us to know this.
19: That could be.
21: They want to do the little intimidation trick with this bioweapon that they may have.
19: Okay.
21: It's working, because I'm already freaked out, so
19: well,
21: there you go.
19: The thing is, our people would already know that.
21: I would think, yeah.
19: I mean, we knew it at the Wuhan lab. Now, I'm guessing if you polled Americans right now, hey, you may think that was a lab leak in Wuhan with COVID, right? Did you know the Chinese military was in that lab 3 years before that ever happened?
21: Right.
19: working on something and talking bioweapons? Because most people don't even know that happened.
20: No.
19: Because our media never reported it. Or at least most of the legacy media. So, yeah, I figured they're working on that stuff all the time.
21: And apparently you don't need mosquitoes to transmit this one. It does it with droplets, much like COVID did. Or that's what I've been told.
20: Well,
21: it's my studies that I've done this morning before I came in.
19: Honestly, I see the story and I'm like, yeah, okay. I don't get
21: this one. It does it with droplets, much like COVID did. Or that's what I've been told.
20: Well,
21: it's my study.

0: I'm staring at the ceiling. This is freaking me out, Pete. I want to let you know.
1: Yep, fondling rosary beads.
0: Yep. Oh, boy.
1: Yep, there you go.
0: Okay. There's other things to be certainly concerned about. And as we figured last week, Mr. Jihadi that took over the plane from Dubai to Israel probably wanted to crash it somewhere, and we're finding out more about that. ABC even this morning.
2: Two sources telling ABC News the alleged attacker on the Fly Dubai flight to Israel intended to crash the plane into Tel Aviv before passengers rushed the cockpit. The suspect, 29-year-old Hamam Al-Khamani, an Omani national, seen here in an image from a now-deleted social media profile. Senior intelligence officials say he was previously suspended from flying after being identified as a security risk. Sources familiar with the investigation say Al-Khamani was a co-pilot trainee for Oman Air in 2024 when he was found in possession of extremist materials. How exactly the suspect became a co-pilot at Fly Dubai is uncertain.
1: Yeah.
2: In a statement, the airline told ABC News it cannot comment while it cooperates with an active investigation.
1: Yeah, I'd like to know that myself.
0: How that happened?
1: Yeah, how did that happen?
0: Just oversight, I'm sure.
3: You get fired because you're going all jihadi, and then you get hired by another airline. I didn't know you could do that.
1: Yeah. You have to complete a course at Jihadi Anonymous or something.
0: Maybe.
3: Defensive jihadi, right?
1: Right, yeah, exactly.
0: You were radicalized, but then you became unradicalized.
1: Radicalized.
0: Okay.
1: Because you went to all the meetings.
0: Well, and that's the thing about Dubai. Do you trust Dubai not to put that person in? Well, no, you don't trust anybody.
1: Nope.
0: You can't.
1: Nope.
0: But Israel is supposed to also know of who is actually piloting these planes that come into their country. They don't have a control on that either.
1: Nope.
0: So, yeah, that's a bit frightening.
1: Man.
0: Yeah, there's all sorts of nonsense.
1: Well, we had spooky stuff to start this show.
0: What do you mean?
1: Well, they got the plague, and now we got the jihadi guy.
0: Yeah,
1: flying airplanes. Holy cow.
0: Oh, and the pandering to Muslims in different elections? That's going on in different states right now is unbelievable.
1: Oh, yeah.
0: We'll be getting to that coming up a little bit later. I'll be honest. I was coming in this morning, and, you know, I try not to take any of this for granted, that it's, you know, an honor and privilege to do what we do. But to do it alongside an award winner like Scott Robbins, I want to tell you that I never want to take it for granted again. We're blessed with his presence every day, David.
3: We are. Right. Yes. And right. Now he's an award-winning talk show host.
0: He is. Big award on Thursday. And we have part of it as far as your speech.
1: My wife sent that to you, didn't she?
0: Well, I had someone record it there.
1: Oh, I thought she sent it to you.
0: She did. She sent it also. Okay. You talked a lot about just coming back from your heart attacks to be able to do this show. I thought this was... I've heard you tell this part of the story before, but it was really good.
4: And I also said, can I just go to work and come back like it's a hotel?
0: When you were in the hospital.
1: Yeah.
0: Talking about that, yes.
4: And I'm like, well, no, you can't go to work and come back. It's ridiculous. You can't walk. And I remember thinking, well, of course I can walk. I know how to walk. And I didn't know how to walk. So anyway, all that to be said, and I wanted to get back on the radio so badly, I would have done anything to do it, including walk out of the hospital and walk down the street and get on the radio, because I missed it that much. Thank you again, guys.
0: Yes. And you were trying to say, and David and I were talking about it the other day, that you love stuff like this.
1: Mm-hmm.
0: The accolades, and there's nothing wrong with that. It's a good thing.
1: It's not bad.
0: Right.
1: I had a good time, and it didn't suck.
0: You were trying to tell David and I ahead of time, it's not that big a deal. You know, it's nice and everything, but it's whatever. Yeah. You know, you're trying to play it off.
1: Mm-hmm. Well, yeah. With you two guys, yeah.
0: Yeah.
5: I truly appreciate this. This means a lot to me. I often thought, well, that's no big deal. It's a big deal. And I thank you for that.
0: Yes.
1: It was a big deal.
0: It was. Yes.
1: Yeah.
0: And I was glad at the beginning, because I had narrated.
1: You did. It was very good, by the way. Your little opening thing was good.
0: Well, yeah, they asked me if I would narrate this part, and they sent me a little script, and the timing of it was off. And the guy that sent it said, it's probably off, but we figured you'd probably rewrite it anyway.
1: You did.
0: So I did.
1: Yeah.
0: And you were acknowledging that as you first took the stage. Mm-hmm. And what a nice compliment you gave me. This was just so nice. I was just...
4: J.D. Markley is not only my show partner, but also one of my best friends, best man at my wedding.

0: truly one of the greatest guys I know. And there are some people that would disagree with me that worked with him, but, you know, this is me.
1: Was that freaking necessary? Was that necessary?
2: Well, the sweetness was overcoming me. I had to go ahead and throw something
3: like
2: in there.
3: Getting a little choked up there, Scotty.
2: Yeah.
3: It's like, all right, got to go back into the sewer.
1: Yeah, a lot of people were going to hate that guy, but man, I think he's a good guy. Golly,
2: Amy
1: man.
2: Markley never fired me.
1: Yeah, the guy that fired you, you had no choice.
2: I know.
1: Because you couldn't talk.
2: I know.
1: Yeah, he fired me. Well, not he here, but he fired me. I'm like, wow, man. Yeah. That was really something.
2: So way to sugarcoat it. Got canned.
1: Yeah, so congratulations. Yeah.
2: Well, thank you. It was good. It was fun, though, guys. It was.
1: Yeah.
2: It really was. And there was a lot of people that listened to the show there. Actually, I'm leaving, and the photographer, whom I didn't know, that was there the whole time, I'm leaving at the same time he is. He drives by in his car. He goes, I got you guys on right now. Because we were on one of our affiliate stations is in where it was.
1: Oh, right.
2: Yeah, so anyway, it's kind of cool.
1: Yeah, that is nice.
2: Yeah, so anyway, it was all in all, it was a good event, and my family went, and everybody was there. And so.
1: By the way, I can send you the whole narration that I did. They edited out a lot of it. They may have thought I was a little long-winded.
2: Really?
1: I know, it's crazy, right?
2: Nutty.
1: Anyway.
2: I thought there'd be music under you when it was time to break.
3: Well, then, you know, we come back on Friday, and Scott goes monkey buttons. And
2: do we have a minute on that?
1: We actually don't. It's Mashup Monday, and we got to get to it.
2: Okay. Gosh dang it. I want to get to that.
1: You do.
2: The whole monkey buttons thing.
1: Go ahead.
2: I got probably 3, 4, 5 cartoon monkeys smashing things on Friday. I wasn't even here.
1: If you're new to the show, oftentimes if we had a problem with audio, maybe something wasn't playing, Scott would panic and he would just start hitting multiple buttons. And he might take something else out. And then to diagnose what was wrong, it took even longer. You know what I'm saying?
3: Yes.
1: Yeah. And this happened several times. And finally, one day, it's not like I thought about branding it a certain way. I'm like, dude, you can't go monkey buttons on it, just like a monkey randomly pushing whatever. Mm-hmm. That doesn't work. The panic doesn't work. And somehow that just sort of took off. Anytime there's a technical difficulty anywhere, people are figuring you probably went monkey buttons. And it was so bad on Friday, we couldn't even have a show.
2: Right, and they thought I did it, and they thought it was the AI monkey. Did I get the AI monkey's boom-boom in button?
1: Well, the reality was it was a specific board that we used, and the whole thing got fried the way I understand it.
3: Yeah, it completely went out. Like all the stations in the building were going off and on. Like some of our colleagues who were doing a morning show, they just left because there was nothing they could do.
1: Right. But we don't know actually what started that problem. Some people thought it was a storm. Some people thought monkey spilled coffee on the entire thing and fried.
2: Right, I know.
3: Could have been.
2: Yes. That'll be the next one. Monkey spilling coffee on
3: you
2: the
3: got
2: board.
3: You got the Pioneer Award because you're the first.
2: Yeah.
3: You're the first primate to do a successful talk show.
2: Right. I know. I had to drag my knuckles all the way up on stage. Yeah.
1: All right, Mashup Monday. I guess we already had our laugh, but we need something entertaining. I heard this, David, and I thought of you. This is wild.
3: It is great. It's ELO's Evil Woman, Ozzy's Suicide Solution, Def Leppard Foolin', and Dawkins, the Mighty Dawkins.
1: Yes.
3: Dream Warriors.
1: Bringing it all together.
2: Oh, my God.

0: Yeah, that's one, man.
1: That's pretty good. I like that one.
0: Yes.
1: A lot.
0: Oh, Mashup Monday.
1: Get on our Facebook page later on. It'll be up. Everybody requests it all the time.
0: Oh, yeah. Oh, yeah, there was a big Power to the People concert.
2: Oh, I can't wait to get in that. Oh, it's hilarious. And the

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6: When is the last time you sat down and read a book just for the fun of it? Well, according to researchers at University College London, leisure reading has been on the decline here in the United States for the last 20 years. But a quiet movement is pushing back. Silent book clubs and reading parties, where people gather just to sit together and read. Now, the payoff goes far beyond a good story. Research shows that reading once a week or more is linked to a lower risk of cognitive decline as we age. It also eases anxiety and stress, improves sleep, even builds empathy. One study tied more reading to a longer life. So, how do you start? Take a tip from the kids. Follow your curiosity, read whatever grabs your attention, and don't set a quota. The joy is the whole point. 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I'm Dr. Sanjay Gupta, helping you live a better life.
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0: The Markley Van Camp and Robbins Show, Jamie Markley, David Van Camp, Scott Robbins, and now the five stories we're watching today.
11: One, two, right. Three, four, five.
1: Number five, Chick-fil-A is turning down AI in its drive-thru lanes, bucking a trend that has been taking over the fast food industry. They're saying, no, we want our people.
0: Oh, I bet the audience loves that,
1: oh,
0: too.
1: Oh, yeah. Number four, former Republican House Speaker and serial child molester Dennis Hastert has died. He was 84 years old.
12: I hadn't thought about that guy for years, and I heard that story. And I'm like, wow, what an awful deal.
0: Oh, gosh.
1: Number three, far-left actress Deborah Messing has endorsed the Republican running for governor in New York, saying that Bruce Blakeman is the guy who will stop the rapid decline in the state. She really hates Zoran Mamdani, by the way.
0: Really?
1: Oh, yeah.
0: Well, there is going to be more of a break,
1: yeah. I think she's called him Osama bin Mamdani or something like that.
0: Wow.
12: That fits.
1: Number two, the U.S. military has removed bombers from that base in the U.K. that was targeted by terrorists. And number one, a 28-year-old lab tech at a Russian anti-plague institute died after a lab accident. Multiple hospitals, a couple hundred people were put on lockdown. Those are the top five stories that we are watching today, Scott.
12: Yeah, download the Price Picks app today. 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
0: Came out the other day. Tony Romo done with CBS.
12: Yeah,
0: it's over.
12: How about that?
0: Yeah.
12: Wow.
0: That was kind of a surprise.
12: A little bit, yeah.
0: But at least according to the reports, and it's nothing official, but it looks like he's going to be able to keep a lot of that money.
1: Yeah.
0: Wow.
12: I was worried about him.
0: It was a 10-year, $180 million deal. That what, he was going to go broke?
12: Yeah.
0: Give me a break. He had roughly 4 years and $72 million left on the contract, but likely to keep a good portion of it. That was the New York Post. Different outlets had it. Romo said, quote, "I'm proud of what I accomplished at CBS Sports over the last 9 years. I approached my role as a game analyst the way I approached everything in my life, with a desire to win and the best and be the best that I can be. I'm going to use this time to take a break, something I've never done before, focus on my health and my family before moving on to my next opportunity. I'm grateful for my time with CBS Sports." He was playing a golf tournament in Oklahoma last week. So, there you go.
12: Go right back to the hotel after the tournament.
1: He was
12: right
1: with CBS Sports for 9 years. It doesn't seem
12: there that long.
0: Yeah.
12: Oh, wow. It doesn't seem that long. No.
0: Yeah. Well, I remember watching the injury that basically made Dak Prescott a starter. Because you and I were having dinner together with a friend, David, in Portland.
1: Yeah.
0: At a steak place. And when the game was on, it was preseason game when he got hurt. Yeah. Kind of wild. Man, the back injuries that he has had. And that's no excuse for getting behind the wheel.
1: No.
0: I'm not saying that. But we talked about it before. I got to play in the golf outing with him.
1: Yeah.
0: A scramble. And, I mean, he was doing back exercises every few holes just to stay on the course. At the time, we were thinking, do you really want to be out here, dude? But, man, he was so good to everybody. You know, signing stuff and whatever. So, yeah, I'm sure he'll be fine.
1: Man.
0: All right.
1: You got to love it if you're going to do that.
0: I mean, my gosh. Yeah, dude. No doubt about it. This big concert, and I don't know how much national media covered it, the power to the people thing with Tom Morello and Springsteen, and you had your boy Dave Grohl out there dedicating My Hero
12: I know.
0: To Jack Smith.
12: I am.
0: Are you serious?
12: Yeah, that wasn't good.
0: What's wrong with
12: Jack
0: these people?
12: Jack Smith had his Springsteen shirt on and no Kings underneath it.
0: Yes, he did.
12: Yeah.
0: He's
12: bipartisan.
0: We got to get into that. And around to What's Your Story, straight ahead right here.

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1: All right. The Markley Van Camp and Robbins Show. I'm Jamie Markley, the Gen Xer. The millennial, David Van Camp. The sexy, award-winning Scott Robbins.
2: That's right.
1: He's the boomer. Right. I'm sorry, I messed up your title. I want to get it right. Is it the sexy, award-winning boomer?
2: You can go with that if you want.
1: That's okay, got it.
2: Or award-winning sexy boomer, that's fine too.
1: Whatever you want, Chief.
2: Yeah, as long as the award-winning gets in there. Yeah, no, I don't care.
1: All right, okay. Cool enough. All right. David, you were watching some Sunday morning Talking Heads show?
3: Yeah, man, I loved this moment here. Borders are Tom Homan. He was on CBS. And he absolutely manhandled the interview when talking about illegal aliens dying in ICE custody.
1: Oh, roll it.
4: We looked at official ICE data, sir, and found that 57 people have died in the agency's custody so far under this administration. In fact, somebody was just reported to have died in ICE custody today by the agency. 2026 could set a new record high in the number of detainees dying. What is being done to prevent that? And I know one partial explanation is that more people are being detained, and so tragically more people are dying, but that can't be the only explanation. Can it be?
5: How many people died during the Biden administration? How many people died in custody during the Biden administration?
6: Hello?
5: Do you know?
4: A significant number.
5: Do you know?
4: But this is going to be the highest year in 2026.
5: I'm just asking,
4: if the pace continues.
5: Do you know how many died during the Biden administration?
4: I don't have the data here, but...
5: Of course you don't. Again, it's another loaded question against the Trump administration. ICE has the highest detention standards in the industry. I hope your viewers go to ICE.gov and look at a section called Detention Standards. We have the highest detention standards in the industry, higher than any state or federal institution. Our deaths in custody are among the lowest of any state prison or Bureau of Prisons. Our numbers are up because our population has doubled in custody. We got over 70, I think the other day we had like 74,000 in custody. So we have more people in custody, and we're dealing with people from third world nations. Some of the first doctors they see are our doctors. And matter of fact, no one ever talks about how many lives that I save in detention when they found a serious medical issue that the alien didn't even know about, and we treat.
1: That's well done, man.
3: Yeah.
1: Do you have the number?
2: He's very rarely stumped.
3: Right.
7: No.
2: You know, he's usually fires back. And he's armed. He's got everything he needs too, with all the information. Boy, that caught him off guard, didn't it?
3: I really did.
2: Boy, that pause was uncomfortable. Yeah, it was.
1: You know what was crazy? I had to like take a step back for a second. I was so distracted by the interviewer, and I don't even know who it is because you just had the clip, David. But it sounded like Anthony Michael Hall from Breakfast Club.
2: Probably was.
1: His cadence the whole
4: bit. We looked at official ICE data, sir, and found that 57 people have died in the agency's custody so far under this administration.
2: You know it does,
1: doesn't it?
2: Yes.
4: Was just reported to have
2: that little hint of a lisp in there, too. Yeah.
4: You can see 2026 could set a new record high in the number of detainees dying.
1: It is.
2: It is. It's probably from his podcast, Hall Pass.
1: I'm like, oh my gosh. It's like... I'm waiting for Judd Nelson to come in there and be like, shut up, nerd.
2: Dude, you put that in my head. You planted that in my head, and that's all I can hear now.
1: Good trivia for you.
2: Is that guy.
1: What was the name of the character he played in the movie?
2: Which one?
1: Breakfast Club.
2: Oh, gosh.
1: Anthony Michael Hall.
2: Oh. I don't know.
1: Brian Johnson.
2: That was his name?
1: Huh. In the movie. Yeah. Not that Brian Johnson.
3: Right, not that one.
2: It went on to be the lead singer of AC/DC.
1: Right.
2: Weird.
1: Yeah, kind of crazy. Speaking of music, it was the Power to the People. It was a big concert over the weekend.
7: Yeah.
1: David, if I were to just ask you, what was the Power to the People concert for?
3: It was basically like somebody took the term OK Boomer and turned it into a music festival.
1: It seemed to be that way. Yes. But it was all against fighting oligarchy and power.
2: Billionaires and
1: all of that sort of stuff. And, I mean, I'm trying to understand what... It was basically an anti-Trump, anti-Republican sort of...
2: Of course,
1: music fest, right?
2: Mm-hmm.
1: Best as I could tell.

0: I mean, there was the one song they were doing, Power to the People. I don't even know what that is.
1: Is that the John Lennon song?
0: Jumping up and down.
2: This land does not belong to the billionaires and the oligarchs. It does not belong. It does not belong to the racists and the warmongers. It does not belong. It does not belong to the fascists and the would-be dictators. No. Brothers and sisters, this land belongs to you and me. Power to the people.
0: Okay.
1: Yeah! You go get him, Tom Morello.
0: Yeah, okay.

0: Matthews and Springsteen and Morello and was it Dave Grohl? They were jumping up and down, pogo sticking.
1: Yeah, it was.
2: Where was this?
0: Maryland.
1: Yeah, I was watching some of the clips and I was like, man, I thought Pride Month was in June. I don't know.
0: Something, man.
1: It's jarring.
0: Well, there's a dude on X that goes by DMK.
2: Yeah.
0: And I thought he summed it up pretty well. I can't go into all of it, but he's like, Tom Morello threw this one-day part of the People Fest, and the people, it turns out, still need a corporate merch table, a Dave Matthews set, a voter registration nonprofit to feel empowered. Chuck D yelled, free Palestine, free Haiti, and took shots at Trump. Dave Grohl dedicated My Hero to Jack Smith in the crowd.
2: No.
0: Proceeds went to groups like Vote Riders. Morello, fresh off telling Rolling Stone he sat out a Kamala Harris vote over corporate politics in Gaza, curated the whole thing like a man who has spent 30 years selling the same pamphlet with better guitar tones. This is not a revolution. This is Marxism with a lanyard and a limited edition poster. I thought it's, yes.
2: Straight line.
0: Three ways of packaging fools the mindless. First, the ownership dodge. Rage Against the Machine, that's Tom Morello's
2: brand. Yeah.
0: Made its money inside the exact machine it claims to hate.
2: Yeah.
0: Major labels, arena tours, streaming platforms owned by the same capital it denounces.
1: Yes.
2: It is weird.
0: The festival sells tickets, merch, and activism, while the proceeds get funneled to registration outfits that mainly juice one party's turnout. Classic move. Denounce the bougie, then cash the check and call the cashier a comrade. Marx wanted the workers to seize the means of production. Morello wants to seize a Dave Matthews encore and a QR code.
2: Yeah.
0: And then the selective outrage of Free Palestine, Free Haiti gets the mic. The actual track record of these regimes and militias, those slogans usually protect, authoritarian parties, one-party states, political prisons, gets the mute button. Yeah. It's true. And then it goes into Dave Grohl with Jack Smith, like he's Shea.
1: Yeah.
0: Like, oh, man, he's a freedom fighter. It's a freaking
2: joke. Well, the idiot's
0: joke.
2: He's got his T-shirt on. Land of Hopes and Dreams, the Springsteen thing.
0: Yeah.
2: And underneath it says No Kings. You know, and when you wear a T-shirt, that changes minds. People just immediately will start to wonder about your side then.
1: Yes.
2: Well, I read the T-shirt.
0: Well, and you can go get that sort of T-shirt
2: anywhere.
0: Like $15. You didn't have to pay $45 for it.
2: No.
0: Oh, my gosh.
2: He's wandering around. These guys, they love the spotlight, man.
0: Oh, yeah.
2: He's intoxicated by, if somebody's paying attention to his stupid life right now.
0: Oh, yeah. And he's a freedom
2: fighter.
0: He's
2: what it
0: fighting
2: is.
0: For the people.
2: I know.
0: Oh,
2: but
0: geez.
2: Finally, I'm not the dork anymore. Look at me. I'm the hip guy.
0: I know. We got to move on. It's that time. We do it a couple of times a day. Go around the table. It may not be the biggest story out there, but it caught your attention. You want to bring it in. David, today, what's your story?
1: Well, ABC's This Week spent some time talking about that Cornell frat party story, where just unhinged debauchery has now turned into accusations of rape. New York Times writer Michelle Cottle had the wildest take I'd heard on this entire situation.
0: Okay. A lot of times we're like, the dumbest take you heard all weekend?
2: Yeah.
0: All right. Go.
3: It's a fundamental disrespect for women. You can't send those messages, no matter how drunk you are as a frat boy, without having some kind of misunderstanding about what women are there for and whether this is a real person you're dealing with. And that, I think, starts, you know, we can go to the president for this one. I mean, we are in a moment in this culture where the glorification of being thuggish and swaggering and

0: is treating women is kind of making you a cool kid.
1: Wow.
2: It's Donald Trump's fault that a bunch of young adults at a frat party 2 years ago snorted ketamine off of each other, got hammered drunk, and then, well, did things behind closed doors.
1: Yeah. Okay, there's a couple of things that go through my mind with that whole story. One is, why do you think media is covering it at the level they are? I'm just curious what you think. Because to a lot of people that you just talked to about this, they're like, at first it sounded completely awful, but once I understood what she had agreed to and what she said yes to through all this, I mean, there's no doubt she's regretful.
2: Yeah.
1: But as far as something criminal, I don't know.
3: Yeah. Well, look, man, this is a terrible thing that happened. It is. It's a terrible thing that
1: happened. I agree.
3: And there's enough guilt to go around, no doubt about it. That being said, never let something like this go to waste. We all know it, right? Politically speaking, they're going to make politics out of anything.
1: What's the win politically?
3: The win politically is our side was the ones that wanted these guys, these persecuted, these Cornell guys held to account. Blah blah blah. These guys want people to be raped at will, and that's what they're doing. The separation's already there. It's already started.
1: I don't think it works anymore.
2: No, I don't either.
3: It may not, and you're right. It may not. I don't know.
1: Like all of a sudden, national fascination with this is a head scratcher.
3: Mm-hmm. But unless you're 100% on the camp that these Cornell frat boys did all of this and are heinous hellions, you're approving of rape. That's where it stops. There's middle ground.
1: There's bad guys all over the place.
3: Of course,
1: it's not just. I mean, it's frat guys. I mean, you can find bad guys all the time.
3: Yeah.
1: You can find bad women all the time.
3: Absolutely. You can find bad people.
1: Absolutely. Yes.
3: There's no doubt about it. But if you can make hay on it,
1: I guess.
3: Then they do. That's exactly what they're doing with this.
1: All right. Well, what's your story, Scotty?
3: Well, my story is the Washington family has asked the U.S. Supreme Court to step in after lower courts refused to let a teenage wrestler compete this season without being matched against a male athlete. She's a female.
1: Oh, gosh.
3: Alliance Defending Freedom filed an emergency application with Justice Elena Kagan on behalf of KMK and her mother, Stephanie Lynn Brown. The filing asked for an injunction pending appeal in this case, which is Washington Interscholastic Activities Association. The plaintiff, by the way, is listed only as KMK. Her real name is Katie Keeler, and she is a female wrestler who's spoken publicly about her experience and allegedly sexually assaulted by a trans athlete. They weren't told at the time that this was a male that was wrestling against her.
1: Man.
3: And apparently there was some horseplay going on with the hands that were happening during
1: heard
3: the match.
1: About that, yeah.
3: Yeah. So anyway, they're asking the Supreme Court, let's go ahead and put it in front of them right now. And I couldn't agree more. Hopefully the Supreme Court will hear the case.
1: Well, for my story, David, you brought up illegal immigration with Tom Homan just a little bit ago. Scott Jennings was doing a roundup of Obama, what he would have been talking about in 08. And part of that was his stance on illegal immigration at the time.
4: Mm. You've broken the law. You didn't come here the way you were supposed to. So this is not going to be a free ride. What's going to happen is you are going to learn English.
1: What?
4: You are going to go to the back of the line so that you don't get ahead of somebody who was in Mexico City applying legally. I think the American people, they appreciate and believe in immigration. But they can't have a situation where you just have 500,000 people pouring over the border without any kind of mechanism to control it.
1: Well,
3: holy smokes. Who is that Republican?
1: Oh, wait, a little later, his pro-gun stance is also a fine one to go back to.
3: Yes.
1: Oh, yeah, and pro-coal.
3: Yeah.
1: Unbelievable. All right, we got to get to a news update. And, a story out of Vegas for Nimrod you don't want to miss next.

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2: News update, David Van Camp.
3: Well, now reports out of a town called Shelikov in Siberia. Guys walking around the city in hazmat suits.
4: Oh, no.
3: Because of the plague that got out of the anti-plague lab?
2: Yeah. Let's just leave it at that. Robbins, it's going to be okay. All right?
4: Okay.
2: Don't add to his fear, David. That's enough. We got to get to Nimrods now.
5: When the going gets tough.
6: Damn it, this is too hard.
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6: I love the poorly educated.
2: All right. Nimrods in the News. We go to Vegas. Friends of Vegas are familiar maybe with this story. A woman filed a lawsuit because she suffered serious injuries, she said, from riding this attraction at this place called The Nerd. The attraction is the mechanical penis. It's like a mechanical bull, except it's shaped.
4: You okay? Does she have to see a urologist for that?
2: Some friends were with her near closing time. They said, hey, can we ride the mechanical, you know?
4: Yeah, but they did.
2: Employee operated it, said, yeah, okay, but didn't have them sign waivers, apparently. That's what she says. Woman's foot and ankle got caught on part of it.
3: I'm not even going to read it,
2: because you guys are not adult enough and mature enough to handle it.
4: Sorry.
2: But it caused her injury. Here's the thing. I go to the website of the place. They actually don't call it the mechanical penis. They call it the gyrating Johnson. And that's Nimrod's in the News. Yeah.
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